porter, this would be the doorkeeper, and said, "Behold, another man running alone." This is Cushi being outrun by Ahimaaz. And the king said, "He also bringeth tidings." They're both running alone, so that means they both have good news. It's just one was a faster runner than the other. Verse 27. And the watchman said, "Methinketh the running of the foremost," the first runner, "is like the running of Ahimaaz, the son of Zadok." And the king said, "He's a good man, and cometh with good tidings." Now the watchman must have seen Ahimaaz run before. But what David is thinking is that Joab would not have sent Ahimaaz if Absalom had been killed. He would have known that David would have looked upon that as bad news, not good news. But remember, Joab tried not to send Ahimaaz and sent Cushi in his place. Verse 28. And Ahimaaz called and said unto the king, "All is well." Another shalom in the Hebrew tongue, peace. And he fell down to the earth upon his face before the king, exhausted and in obeyance to the king, and said, "Blessed be the Lord thy God, which hath delivered up the men that lifted up their hand against my lord the king." And Absalom was at the forefront of those who rebelled against David, that lifted up their hand against David. Now the enemy has been defeated, the rebels are dead and gone home, is what the message of Ahimaaz is. And the king said, "Is the young man Absalom safe?" Note what's David's first concern, Absalom. And Ahimaaz answered, "When Joab sent the king's servant," that being Cushi, "and me, thy servant, I saw a great tumult, but I knew not what it was." There was a lot going on, and I can't be certain whether Absalom is safe or not. For being so insistent to Joab on he being allowed to run to King David and tell him, he's afraid to tell David that Absalom is dead. Verse 30. And the king, this being David, said unto him, "Turn aside," or "wait over here, and stand here." And he turned aside and stood still. David wants to see if Cushi has a little more definitive answer concerning Absalom. Now understand, Absalom rebelled against David. He stole the hearts of all the men of Israel. He went in to 10 of David's concubines, claiming the throne for himself. Absalom was not God's anointed. David was God's anointed. And it was right what Joab did in putting down the rebels, and that includes killing Absalom. David's tenderheartedness towards his family was a burr in his saddle a lot. David had no problem defeating the enemies outside of his family and outside of Israel. The enemies he had trouble fighting were within the borders of Israel, within his own family. Verse 31. And behold, Cushi came. And Cushi said, "Tidings, my lord the king, for the Lord hath avenged thee this day of all them that rose up against thee, including Absalom." David should be happy that Absalom is taken out. He's not going to be, and his reaction is totally opposite of what the fighting men that were with him would have expected. Verse 32. And the king said unto Cushi, "Is the young man Absalom safe?" And Cushi answered, "The enemies of my lord the king," that includes Absalom, "and all that rise against thee to do thee hurt, be as that young man is." He's letting David know, but he's doing it rather gingerly,
carefully. He realizes that David is not going to consider the news that Absalom is dead as good news. Verse 33. And the king was much moved. Check out this word moved in your Strong's Concordance. It means angry. And David was angry with Joab for having taken out his son Absalom. You remember when the troops of David were leaving Mahanaim, David charged Joab, Abishai, and Attai that they be gentle with Absalom. David considers this that Joab disobeyed his command to be gentle because he took out Absalom. David is dead wrong. And went up to the chamber over the gate and wept. He's mourning. And as he went, thus he said, O my son Absalom, my son Absalom, would God I had died for thee, O Absalom, my son, my son. Now, again, David is dead wrong in what he's doing. The people who risked their necks, some of them undoubtedly gave their lives. It's stated that 20,000 of Absalom's army were slain. It's not stated how many of David's died, but certainly some gave their life for David to regain the throne. All the others risked their life and limb. And what are they getting? Rather than a king who is celebrating a great victory, they have a king who is mourning the loss of the enemy, his son Absalom. And we don't want to come down on too hard on David, because it is out of the natural order of things for a parent to lose a child. Children grow old and have children of their own, and then they die. And then their children grow old and have children of their own, and then they die. It's, again, out of the order of things for a child to die before the parent. And I think it's probably a little more traumatic for a parent to lose a child than a child to lose a parent. I'm sure there's mourning and grief when a child loses a parent, but I don't think it's as traumatic as when a parent loses a child. Now, in his weakness, we're going to see David's judgment become even further clouded in chapter 19. Let's go with chapter 19, verse 1. And it was told Joab, Behold, the king weepeth and mourneth for Absalom, weeping and mourning for the enemy. Inappropriate behavior under the circumstances. There were often times that David was not pleased with Joab's behavior, Absalom's as well, but Joab's in particular. But here we're going to have Joab is not pleased with David's behavior, and he's going to let the king know. And the victory that day was turned into mourning unto all the people. For the people heard say that day how the king was grieved for his son. They say thanks for those who were willing to go and risk life and limb. Our victory is turned into a day of mourning. Verse 3. And the people got them by stealth that day into the city, as people being ashamed steal away when they flee in battle. Rather than returning to victory parades and proudly, boldly walking into Mahanaim victorious, they are as those who are cowards and run from the battle, sneaking back into Mahanaim, even ashamed to show their face, made to feel like cowards rather than victorious army. Verse 4. But the king covered his face, sign of mourning and sorrow. And the king cried with a loud voice, O my son Absalom, O Absalom, my son, my son. You can just hear David's voice echoing through the streets of Mahanaim.
Joab is about to lose his cool. And Joab's about to lose his composure, and rightly so, I think. Verse 5, "And Joab came into the house of the king and said, Thou hast shamed this day the faces of all thy servants by not rejoicing at their victory, but rather mourning the loss of the enemy Absalom. And you've shamed those who risked life and limb to put you back on the throne. And this day have saved thy life, the lives of thy sons," other than Absalom, obviously, "and of thy daughters, and the lives of thy wives, and the lives of thy concubines." This is David's nephew talking to him, but this is still pretty bold talk. Joab had some brass, quite obviously. Verse 6, "In that thou lovest thine enemies," you love your son Absalom, "and hatest thy friends. For thou hast declared," or made clear, "this day that thou regardest neither princes nor servants." You don't have any regard for your commanders of your army or the regular soldiers. You're treating them like they're worthless. "For this day I perceive that if Absalom had lived and all we had died this day, then it had pleased thee well. If Absalom had won, you probably would have been acting like we had the victory, even if the rest of us gave our lives for you." Not a good situation. "You're not making any sense to me," Joab said. "You're not making any sense to the people that have fought for you bravely." Verse 7. "Now therefore arise." Here we have Joab, a servant of David, giving David orders, a command. "Arise, go forth and speak comfortably unto thy servants." This means to speak to the heart of your servants, the men who fought for you. "For I swear by the Lord, if thou go not forth, there will not tarry one with thee this night. And that will be worse unto thee than all the evil or calamity that befell thee from thy youth until now." And that was a lot of calamity that had befallen David from the time of his youth. But what Joab is saying here is Absalom rebelled and caused the people to leave you. Now you, Absalom's out of the picture. You can't blame Absalom for this. But if you don't get up and go speak to the hearts of your men and tell them, "Good job, I appreciate you making sure that I had control of the throne still, and for saving my life, my son's life, my daughter's and my wife's life," they're going to say, "To heck with you, David," and you're going to cause another rebellion, and you're going to be left here alone. Pretty bold talk from Joab. Well, I think that anytime you're speaking the truth, you should be able to speak boldly. Verse 8, "Then the king arose and sat in the gate, and they told unto all the people, saying, Behold," or "look, the king doth sit in the gate. And all the people came before the king." Now he's acting more appropriately. "For Israel had fled every man to his tent." This is referring to those who supported Absalom. Once they saw Absalom was dead, they knew the rebellion was over, and they went home. Imagine a lot of folks who supported Absalom are going to be pretty nervous about what David does when he returns to Jerusalem. I think some of them are a little hesitant about him returning to Jerusalem. Verse 9, "And all the people were at strife throughout all the tribes of Israel," all 12 tribes, "saying, The king, David, saved us out of the hand of our enemies, and he delivered us out of the hand of the Philistines. And now he is fled out of the land of from Absalom. In other words, David
ran from, he delivered us from the Philistines and all of our other enemies, but he ran from Absalom. Again, David's worst enemies were from within the nation of Israel and within his own family. I think the reason David fled was twofold. One, he didn't want to cause the civil war to occur in Jerusalem, which most likely would have destroyed the city. Two, David was shocked at what had happened. Some of his closest advisors, Ahithophel, for example, went over to Absalom's side. David didn't know who to trust, who he could trust, and I think he needed a little time to get that together. Verse 10. And Absalom, whom we anointed over us, this is the people of Israel speaking, is dead in battle. Now therefore, why speak ye not a word of bringing the king back? Here we've got a lot of bickering going on among themselves, a lot of apprehension, anxiety. Here we anointed Absalom king in David's stead. Absalom's dead, David's coming back. What are we going to do? And Israel needs a rock at this point. I mean, they have been through a civil war, and they need someone to step up to the plate and take control of the nation rather than all this bickering and strife back and forth about what are we going to do. Verse 11. And King David sent to Zadok and to Abiathar the priest, the high priest, saying, speak unto the elders of Judah, saying, why are you the last to bring the king back to his house, seeing the speech of all Israel is come to the king, even to his house? The strife that's going on between the nations, that word is getting back to David in Mahanaim on the east side of Jordan. And David's sending a message to Judah, which David is of Judah. He was born in Bethlehem, Judah. And he's saying, you know, Judah, you shouldn't be the last to support me in returning to Jerusalem. You should be the first. Verse 12, ye are my brethren, ye are my bones and my flesh. Wherefore then are ye the last to bring back the king? You are my tribe. You should be the first to support me in returning. Do you want the other tribes of Israel to think that you're unhappy with my reign as king? Verse 13. And say ye to Amasa, art thou not of my bone and my flesh? Amasa, a son of David's half-sister, Abigail. And God do so to me, and more also, if thou be not captain of the host before me continually in the room of Joab. Can you believe that? David's behavior has become, his judgment is becoming more and more clouded. What he just did was he made the captain, the general of the armies of Absalom, whom Joab and the armies under David defeated, the head of armies of all of Israel in Joab's place, punishing Joab for killing Absalom, possibly. Possibly Joab getting even with Joab for calling David out as he dressed him down pretty good there in verses 6, 7, 8. I don't know, but I'll tell you one thing, Joab is not going to take this change lying down. Verse 14, I should say. And he, this is David, bowed or inclined the heart of all the men of Judah, even as the heart of one man, so that they sent this word unto the king, return thou and all thy servants. We want you to come back, David, and be the king of Israel. Come back across the Jordan from the east side where the civil war took place. Verse 15,
So the king returned and came to Jordan. And Judah came to Gilgal, Gilgal being the first place Israel encamped after they crossed the Jordan when they first entered the promised land, to go to meet the king, to conduct the king over Jordan. They met, Judah came to the west side of Jordan to greet David and form an escort for him to Jerusalem as he was preparing to cross over from the eastern part of the Jordan. Now, Gilgal is where when Israel first came into the promised land, God instructed that one man of each tribe take a stone from the Jordan River, which God stopped, and the people walked over on dry land, and they built a memorial in Gilgal that God had delivered Israel into the promised land. Now, there are several people who are very anxious about David returning. That wasn't in their plan. They thought Absalom was going to be the king. They supported Absalom, and you got a lot of people who are probably sweating bullets about this time. None more so than Shimei, verse 16. And Shimei, the son of Gera, a Benjamite, which was of Behurim, hasted and came down with the men of Judah to meet King David. He's not throwing rocks or cursing David at this point, as he did when David and his group, those who supported him, when David first came out of Jerusalem, leaving because Absalom had taken over. Shimei's the one who accused David of being a bloody man, a murderer, in other words. And he told David, you know, you're getting just exactly what you deserve. You stole the throne from Saul, the Benjamite, and now God is making sure that the throne is stolen from you by your own son, Absalom. Verse 17, and there were 1,000 men of Benjamin with him. And Ziba, the servant of the house of Saul, Ziba had something to be worried about too. You see, he deceived David concerning Mephibosheth when he left Jerusalem, and his 15 sons and his 20 servants with him. And they went over Jordan before the king. They came to meet David as he was crossing the Jordan. Now, Ziba has got some problems he's worried about as well. You remember when David first came out of Jerusalem, Ziba brought two asses laden down with bread and olive, you know, good wine and cheeses and whatnot. And David said, what be these? And he said, well, they're for the king and his servants. And then he went on to tell David, David said, well, where's Mephibosheth? And he said, well, I heard Mephibosheth say in Jerusalem, today the Lord is going to restore the kingdom of Israel back into my father Saul's house. In other words, Mephibosheth was going to be the king. Only one thing, Mephibosheth didn't say that. Ziba was lying. David gave all of Mephibosheth's lands to Ziba at that time. Verse 18, and there went over a ferry boat to carry over the king's household, his family, and to do what he thought good. And Shimei, the son of Gera, fell down before the king as he was come over Jordan. Shimei owes David a huge apology. Things are not turning out the way that Shimei thought they would. He thought David was leaving Jerusalem and leaving for good. Verse 19, and said unto the king, this is Shimei, the one who cursed and threw rocks at David, let not my lord impute iniquity unto me, neither do thou remember that which thy servant did perversely the day that my lord the king went out of Jerusalem, that the king should not take it to his heart. Don't hold it against me. I know that I did wrong. I sinned against you. But he's basically throwing himself at David's mercy. Verse 20,
For thy servant doth know that I have sinned. Therefore, behold,

0: words that he had with his son Solomon. He said, don't let Shimei go down to the grave without blood. In other words, make sure that Shimei dies a violent death. 21. But Abishai, the son of Zeruiah, answered and said, shall not Shimei be put to death for this, because he cursed the Lord's anointed? And that did qualify him and make him worthy of death. You might remember when Shimei first was cursing David and throwing rocks, Abishai said, why are you letting this dead dog do this to you? Let me go over and take his head off. David refused and said, no, I probably deserve what the Lord is giving me. My own son, Absalom, is rebelled against me and taken the throne. All this Benjamite has done is curse me. Leave him alone. 22. And David said, what have I to do with you, ye sons of Zeruiah? This means, what do I have in common with you, that ye should this day be adversaries to me, that you're opponents to me, you're throwing obstacles in my way? Shall there any man be put to death this day in Israel? This is a day that we should be rejoicing and celebrating. For to do not, I know that I am this day king over Israel. I don't need you or anyone else, Abishai, to tell me that I am the king and I could rightfully take off Shimei's head. Verse 23, and we'll stop for the day. Therefore the king said unto Shimei, thou shalt not die. You won't die today for this crime against the king. And the king sware unto him. And David wouldn't kill him, but he would give Solomon, as I mentioned a few moments ago, instruction. Don't let Shimei go down to the grave without blood. In other words, make sure he dies of a violent death. One of the first things that Solomon did was he had Shimei build a house in Jerusalem. He told Shimei, don't ever leave Jerusalem or you will die. Shimei had two servants who escaped and ran away. Shimei, against the command of the king, left Jerusalem to go and get his servants back, which gave Solomon occasion to order Benaniah, one of his key servants, to fall on Shimei and slay him. Well, David returns to Jerusalem. You got a lot of folks very nervous about how David is going to react to those who supported Absalom, who anointed Absalom king over Israel in David's stead. We got a short message. We'll ask you to listen a moment, won't you please?
1: The Mark of the Beast on CD is our free introductory offer to you. 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You need to know what the Mark of the Beast is. As it's written in Revelation chapter 13, verse 8, many will be deceived. There is no need for you to be deceived. Christ said in Mark 13, 23, behold, I have foretold you all things. Jesus indeed told us how not to be deceived, and Pastor Arnold Murray takes you on a step-by-step study of God's Word concerning this critical subject, the mark of the beast. 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
0: Welcome back. We're glad you could join back with us. Let's have the 800 number, please. 800-643-4645. That number good throughout Puerto Rico, the U.S., and Canada. If you have a biblical question that you'd like to leave to possibly be answered on the air, feel free to call that number and leave your question. Please don't ask questions about a specific individual, denomination, or organization by name. We try to teach God's Word in a positive manner. Throwing out negative about others by name serves no purpose. We simply won't do it. We'll let God's Word do the teaching, the correcting, and the healing, fully capable of all three. If you're studying via the internet somewhere around the world that's unable to use that 800 number, your announcer at the end of the hour will give you our mailing address. Quite all right to mail your questions in. Got a prayer request? We can do away with the telephone number. You don't need a telephone number. You don't need a mailing address. Talk to your Heavenly Father. He's there for you 24/7. And He's interested in you. He's interested in your life. He cares about you. And He wants you to be a child to Him. And you should talk to Him just like He is your flesh father. There's no closer relative than your Heavenly Father. Be sure you don't forget about Him. If you forget about Him, He will forget about you. We do have these prayer requests, Father. We come united as one in the name of Your Son, Jesus Christ. We ask You to look upon these, Father. You know their needs, financial difficulties, marital problems. You know, Father, if it is Your will, a special blessing on each of these. We also lift up our military troops who are in harm's way around the world, Father. Watch over, guide, direct, touch, heal in Jesus' precious name. Amen and thank You, Father. All right, let's get to see some questions and see what's on the mind of folks. First up today, we have Kevin from Kentucky. I understand how we could have Babylon confusion in the forehead, but in the Bible it says in the forehead and the right hand. Would you please explain how we could have confusion in our right hand? Well, you're not talking about Babylon. You're talking about the mark of the beast. And you can read about that in Revelation chapter 13, verse 16. And having the mark of the beast in your forehead means that you don't have the seal of God in your mind, which prevents you from being touched by Satan and his locust army. God gave him instruction, Revelation chapter 9, verse 4. Everyone else you can touch, don't touch mine anointed. And when God says don't touch my anointed, He means it. But then the mark in the hand means that they're doing the works of the Antichrist. Harrison from Maryland. I am 88 years old. Well, God bless you. I was in my 20s when I got saved. I never stopped loving God in my heart, but I still went back to my old ways. I have repented, but still don't feel comfortable. When I think of it, I feel so terrible. And you mentioned some things that you did to your own family members that, they were disgusting things that you did. And hopefully, though, you have repented and asked God for forgiveness. And this you need to know, that once God's forgiven you, those sins are blotted out. It's like they're not there. And I know they like to hang around in your mind. Satan likes to beat Christians up by holding up their past sins. But what you need to do is forgive yourself. That's what you're failing to do, Harrison, is forgive yourself. And we'll have you in prayer. But once those sins are forgiven, they're blotted out. It's like they never existed. Blot them out of your mind as well. Teresa in Wisconsin. I have been with a man for 25 years, but we're not married. Is it wrong to be living together as man and woman? I guess you mean as man and wife. When a man spreads his skirt over a woman, it's a figure of speech in the Old Testament of the Bible. It means that they had sexual intercourse. God considers that they're married. We here at the chapel teach that if, you're of an age where you would jeopardize losing your pension, your retirement, or other benefits, insurance, for example, there's nothing wrong with you having companionship. Now, on the other hand, if you are of an age where children are a possibility, we teach that it's important that you obtain a civil license. Why? Because that protects the rights of the children in the event that the relationship, the marriage, the relationship falls apart at some point in the future. Child support is what I'm talking about. Adolf in South Carolina. Is Satan in heaven? Yes, he is in heaven. And when Jesus said, when in Matthew chapter 4, when Satan attempted to tempt Jesus Christ, Christ showed us how to handle Satan. He said, "Get thee hence, Satan." He rebuked Satan. "Get behind me" is what "get thee hence" means. And where is Jesus now? Jesus is at the right hand of God. Behind him, I think, is Satan. But he will be booted out of heaven onto earth. Michael and his angels war with Satan and his angels. Michael's victorious, and Satan and his angels are booted out onto earth. Revelation chapter 12, verse 6, and the following verses. And it's, "Woe unto you who are on earth." Giuseppe in Canada, what does the name Hosea mean? Well, Hosea, if you translate it rather than transliterate it, means Savior or salvation. Dave from Nebraska, the mailing address for Shepherd's Chapel is P.O. Box 416. Was that number by accident or by fate? And then he points out that the number 4 in biblical numerics is creation or the world, and 16 is love. You are the first to point that out, and I think that's interesting that no one has ever noticed that before, but world love is what our mailing address means, and that's what God's word is world love. Richard from Louisiana, "I have a few relatives that are gay and lesbians that are married and getting married, which I love as well. I am their uncle, and I lie about why me and my wife don't go to their weddings. I feel bad for lying and not going, but I know it's wrong because I know what happened with Sodom and Gomorrah, and don't want to be in the building if that happens again. What do you think I should tell them not to hurt them without getting mad at me because my brothers and sisters looks like they're all for it? Pastor Dennis, you and the staff keep up the good work." Well, thank you for that, and we're going to keep on keeping on as long as God wants us to. Well, if anyone asks, I would explain to them that you can't support gay relationships due to your religious beliefs. And then if they follow that, well, how is that against your religious beliefs? I'd tell them Leviticus chapter 18, Leviticus chapter 20, God states that homosexuality is an abomination and you just don't want anything to do with it. If they don't like that, well, have a nice day. Todd from Louisiana, "If the temple that is talked about in 2 Thessalonians 2, verse 4, opposes and exalts himself above all that is called God or that is worshipped, so that he sits as God in the temple of God, showing himself that he is God." And he's basically quoting 2 Thessalonians chapter 2, verse 4. "Is this temple already built? And if not, do you know if the people in Israel started building it or if the temple he's referring to is the temple that is in all of us? And if not, is the temple a building of worship, an actual building, house of worship, so we could actually see him sitting in the temple? Please clear this up for me." Well, he will be calling himself God, and he will sit in the temple of God, God's sanctuary in Jerusalem. And that's called the synagogue of Satan in Revelation chapter 2:9, Revelation chapter 3:9. There's a second witness to that fact in Isaiah chapter 14, verse 12, in the following verses. It states there he will establish his throne on the north side of Jerusalem. Only one problem. That's where God's throne is, on Mount Zion. Jerry from New Mexico, I lost my wife of 46 years, and we're sorry for your loss, and I have been kind of useless since. My question is, the Bible states there is no marriage in heaven. I have always thought I would spend eternity with her, but now maybe you can explain this to me. And Matthew chapter 22, verse 23 and the following verses, the scribes and Pharisees were trying to catch Jesus, as they often did, and they presented a hypothetical situation. They said a man was married to a woman. Before they had children, he died. His brother took her to wife to raise up seed to his brother. He died before they had any children. This went on through seven brothers. And the scribes and Pharisees, Sadducees included, said, well, in the eternity, resurrection, which of the seven will be her husband? And Jesus said, you do err in your understanding of God, because in the resurrection they neither give nor take in marriage, but are as the angels. Now, that does not mean that you won't spend the eternity with her. It simply means that you won't have a relationship of man and wife. Spiritually speaking, we'll all be the bride of Christ. Vicky in California. Ephesians chapter 6, verse 14. Stand therefore, having your loins girt about with truth. And this is where we're instructed to put on the gospel armor, if you're not familiar. My understanding is that to girt up the loins was what held up the breastplate. Or I also read, to girt up the loins is to be ready to fight. For me, it's cowgirl up. Please let me know if I am on the right track. Well, yes, you are. The breastplate, not so much, but at this time, the Bible's time, Old Testament in particular, men wore skirts, basically. And a girt was nothing more than a belt that would normally be worn around the waist. But when someone girded up, they took the belt and fastened the clothing up tightly around the loins so that you could either run more quickly, freeing up the legs, or fight more easily. And we are in a spiritual war, and it is time to cowgirl and cowboy up. Genevieve in Pennsylvania, thank you for all you do. You're welcome. It's a labor of love, believe me. How can I respond to a so-called Christian who attends church every week and loves her church? Yet when we talk about land rights to Israel, she strongly believes that the Old Testament is 5,000 years old and doesn't apply today. I told her to read Genesis. She yelled, I have my head in the sand. How do I deal with a close relative like that? Well, if you cannot discuss the Bible with a close relative, I would advise you to zip it. Don't talk Bible if it causes strife and fights between you and a relative. Respect, you know, you want to plant a seed, but don't argue and fight over the Bible. That's a waste of everybody's time. You're not going to change her mind. She's not going to change your mind. So be at peace knowing you're going to agree to disagree and be a relative to that person, but just don't discuss the Bible. HP from Arkansas. When in the timeline of end time events do the battles of Armageddon and Hamagog take place? Are we in flesh when they come to pass? Is the Antichrist here? I thought I heard Dennis say a few weeks ago that they happen, on the first day of the millennium. If so, who and why are the armies attacking Christ in Jerusalem? Why is U.S. attacked per your father? I know God destroys the armies to prove he exists. I'm just having problems with when. Well, the enemies are those who don't worship God. And there are two battles that take place on the Lord's Day. That is the millennium. When Jesus returns, there is no more human flesh. All flesh melts away and we're in spiritual bodies. That is when Armageddon and Haman Gog take place. They're going to last about 5 minutes because Jesus Christ wins. Question two. If I understand correctly, the one world political system forms before the Antichrist arrives. That's correct. It fails, then Antichrist arrives and heals it. That's right, the deadly wound. And Antichrist reigns for 2.5 months until Christ returns. Is this correct? You've got the timeline right on that one. Does the one world system exist for the first 2.5 months of the 5 months? You got it. The first beast of Revelation chapter 13 is a political beast. If so, why not pay our bills, utility, rent, etc., ahead 5 months to cover when Antichrist is here before the mark, the worship of Antichrist, is required to buy or sell? And again, your time frame is perfect on that one, and that's a good idea. If you can afford to pay your bills ahead 5 months for the time period that Antichrist is here, when those who refuse to worship the Antichrist will not be able to buy and sell, that's a smart thing to do. Paul in Nevada, when Jesus returns, will we still have oceans, or will the earth, etc., be the same as now? Please reply. And yes, there will still be seas and oceans when Jesus returns. It's when God's throne returns to earth, Revelation chapter 21, verse 1 and the following verses, that the seas are no more. But remember, we're all spiritual at that point in time, not physical, no flesh. Fred in Wisconsin, was heaven here on earth during the first earth age? No, I don't believe it was. Jeremiah chapter 4 speaks of the end of the first earth age on earth. Revelation 21 and 22 tells us that heaven will be here on earth when God's throne returns, but that's after the millennium. That's after the lake of fire and Satan and his go into it. That's when the eternity begins. Jerry in Oklahoma, if heaven is here, a lot of questions on heaven today, why is it that the angels and Jesus descend? Heaven isn't here on earth now, as I mentioned a minute ago, but it will be after the millennium and the white throne judgment. Maryland and Michigan, is tuna a clean fish? Yes, tuna have fins and scales, which is what anything that comes of the waters in Leviticus chapter 11 is okay for us to eat if it has fins and scales. Therefore, tuna is clean to eat. Chris in Colorado, will Satan's time here on earth, will it be shorter than 2 months, 2.5 months? We have a lot of similar questions today. There was silence in heaven 1/2 hour. What is the hour? The hour is the hour of temptation. For the fact that the silence in heaven for 1/2 hour, the hour of temptation, if you understand Revelation chapter 9, is a 5 month period. Half an hour of silence in heaven equates to 2.5 hours that Satan is here on earth. Mary in Canada, who are the Canaanites and Kenites? What is the difference? Are they the same people? No, they're quite different people. Many times, however, they are confused. I guess it's because the words sound so much alike. Canaanites with a C are the inhabitants of Canaan. They were made up of several tribes, the Girgashites, Amorites, Perizzites, Hivites, and Jebusites. Many of them had mixed with the Nephilim, the fallen angels, and Geber in the Hebrew. The giants were the result. Kenites with a K, on the other hand, are descendants of Cain from the Garden of Eden. And in 1 Chronicles chapter 2, verse 55, which is long after the flood, the Kenites had already worked their way in as scribes for Judah. In Revelation 2:9 and 3:9, that's who Jesus is talking about when he says, you know who those who claim to be of Judah but do lie and are of the synagogue of Satan. They are the Kenites. Out of time, I want you all to know that I love you a great deal. Why? Because you enjoy studying God's Word in depth. You know what? God loves you for that as well. When he looks down from heaven and he sees you reading the letter that he wrote to you, the Bible, it makes his day. You make Father's Day, he'll make your day. That's when the blessings start to flow. We are brought to you by your tithes and offerings. If we've helped you, help us keep coming to you and to reach out to others of our brothers and sisters who are lost in this world of darkness. There's one thing, though, that's most important, beloved. It's this. You stay in his word every day. Every day in your Father's word is a good day, even with trouble. You know why? It's because Jesus, Yeshua, he is the living word.
2: 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We invite you to join us for the next in-depth Bible study each weekday at the same time. Thank you for watching today's program, and God bless you.

Genesis 1:46, the first six chapters in God's Word. The world that was. Did you realize there was a world age before this one? Same old world, different age. The creation itself. When were the races created? You see, all the races were created separately, and you'll find that documented in these particular CDs. How and what was the sin in the garden? It will be discussed in this series also. This is a must for the serious Bible scholar, for if you do not understand how it was in the beginning, you certainly will never understand the end. I think you will find this series very rewarding and certainly will answer questions that no doubt you have always wondered about. Genesis 1:46. Hey, I know you're going to enjoy this series.

0: Welcome to the Shepherd's Chapel Network Family Bible Study Hour with Pastor Arnold Murray. Wisdom is understanding God's Word. Pastor Murray's unique teaching approach brings God's Word alive with meaning as he takes you on a chapter-by-chapter, verse-by-verse study of God's letter to you, the Bible. And now, here is Dennis Murray.
1: Good day to you. God bless you. Welcome to Shepherd's Chapel. Welcome to this family Bible study hour. Ready to get back into our Father's Word here at the chapel? We invite you to get your Bible and join us. We're going to pick it up today. We come to our next group of psalms. They're entitled A Song of Degrees. And Psalm 120 through 134. A total of 15 psalms that are in this group. In fact, when we complete that group of 15, we'll only have, 16 or 17 more psalms to go until we complete the book. Quite an accomplishment. But Psalm 120 through 134, a song of degrees. Now, there's absolutely no dispute among biblical scholars, teachers, pastors, etc., concerning what the degrees means. It means steps. The big question and the point of contention among all of the aforementioned is, what steps are we talking about? And some have stated, well, it's the steps of the people of Judah after the captivity, when they were going back, when Cyrus, the king of Persia, let them return to Jerusalem. And the problem is that was years and years after the time of Hezekiah. So, and some say, well, it's the steps of the people of Israel as they gathered in Jerusalem for the Passovers and the other two major ingatherings. And maybe not. I lean toward not. But and then some talk about, well, it's singing a song in a higher key than what it would normally be sung in. And again, all these, but let's go to God's Word to find out what are these steps. And we're going to take a little side trip. You can just hold your place there at Psalm 120. But I want you to turn with me to 2 Kings chapter 20, verse 1. And we're going to be talking about Hezekiah, who was one of the more righteous or pious kings of Judah. And there was a time, though, that he was held, Jerusalem had siege being laid against it, meaning they were completely cut off from the rest of the world and surrounded by the king of Assyria, Sennacherib, and his captain, Rabshakeh. And then Hezekiah is about to get some more bad news. Let's pick it up, 2 Kings chapter 20, verse 1. In those days was Hezekiah sick unto death. And the prophet Isaiah, this one and the same as the man God utilized, the prophet Isaiah, the book of Isaiah, the son of Amoz came to him and said unto him, Thus saith the Lord, set thine house in order, for thou shalt die and not live. Here we have a double, thou shalt die and not live. Hezekiah, you're going to die, is the word from Isaiah. But understand now that Hezekiah is only 40 years of age at this point. And more importantly, there is no heir to the throne of Judah. He has not had a son who can take over the kingship or the throne of Judah at this point in time. Verse 2. Then he, being Hezekiah, turned his face to the wall and prayed unto the Lord, saying, again, no king of Judah before or after had as much trust in the Lord as Hezekiah did. And he put his petition before the Lord. I beseech thee, Hezekiah addresses the Lord, O Lord, remember now how I walked before thee in truth and with a perfect or a whole heart. and have done that which is good in thy sight. And Hezekiah wept sore, or he wept bitterly before the Lord. And as I said earlier, Hezekiah was a good man, a good king. Now, not so much can be said for his father, Ahaz. Ahaz had closed the temple. They had built altars to various gods on every street corner in Jerusalem. And the first thing that Hezekiah did when he assumed the throne, he reopened the temple and began worship of Yahweh once again. He destroyed the altars and the idols that of the heathens that were set up on every corner in Jerusalem. And he reinstituted the Passover, probably one of the greatest Passovers of all time. In fact, Hezekiah went so far as to invite the people of Israel, the 10 tribes who had separated from Judah at that time. Verse 4. And it came to pass afore Isaiah was gone out into the middle court of the city, in other words, that the word of the Lord came to him, to Isaiah, saying, God heard Hezekiah, and 3 years after this event would Manasseh, the son of Hezekiah, be born, an heir to the throne of Judah. Verse 5, turn again, the Lord tells Isaiah. In other words, go back and tell Hezekiah, the captain or the king of my people. Thus saith the Lord, the God of David, thy father, I have heard thy prayer, I have seen thy tears. Behold, I will heal thee. On the third day thou shalt go up into the house of the Lord. In 3 days you're going to be well enough to go into the temple and worship. I think the Lord said, the God of David, thy father, because God realized his promise to David in 2 Kings chapter 7 was at risk. God promised David, there will not lack a man of your seed to sit on the throne of Judah. And again, Manasseh had not yet been born. Verse 6. And I will add unto thy days 15 years, the equivalent number of psalms that we find in the Song of Degrees, Psalm 120 through 134. And I will deliver thee and this city out of the hand of the king of Assyria, Sennacherib, a type for Antichrist as well. And I will defend this city for mine own sake and for my servant David's sake. And also the promise of Messiah was made to David as well there in 2 Kings chapter 7. There came a time that after Zedekiah, the last king of Judah, that it appeared that the promise that God had made to David wasn't kept. But that promise is alive and well in the fact that Messiah will return at the second advent. Jesus Christ is King of Kings and Lord of Lords. He will sit on that throne forever. Verse 7. And Isaiah said, take a lump of figs, and they took and laid it on the boil, and he recovered after 3 days as God had promised. This they had made was like a poultice, you could think of it, out of figs and laid it on the inflammation, possibly some type of throat disease that Hezekiah was struck with. Verse 8. And Hezekiah said unto Isaiah, what shall be the sign that the Lord will heal me, and that I shall go up into the house of the Lord the third day? The word of the Lord through Isaiah the prophet was, you will be healed, and you will go up to the temple the third day. And here, a little nervy, I think, on the part of Hezekiah, asking for a sign. And you know, his father, Ahaz, had been offered a sign from our Heavenly Father. You can read about it in Isaiah chapter 7. And God told Ahaz, you test me now. Ask of a sign in heaven or on earth. And Ahaz said, no, I won't tempt the Lord. And of course, when God offers to give you a sign, asking, telling him what the sign is not tempting him. But the Lord said, well, you won't ask a sign, I'm going to give you a sign anyway. That sign is in Isaiah chapter 7, verse 14. A virgin shall conceive, and you'll and have a son, and you'll name his name Emmanuel, God with us. Verse 9. And Isaiah said, this sign shalt thou have of the Lord, that the Lord will do the thing that he hath spoken. Shall the shadow go forward 10 degrees or go back 10 degrees? Here we have our song of degrees. And the reason we came here, I thought it important for you to understand. If we're going to have 15 psalms by this title, we need to understand what degrees are we talking about. And for those of you who aren't familiar, what we're talking about is Hezekiah's father, Ahaz, had made a sundial. And the purpose of the sundial was to keep time. It kept a track of whether the sun was going up or down. And that's what we're talking about here. Isaiah is saying, Hezekiah, do you want me to make, or God better said, do you want to have God make the time go forward 10 degrees or backward 10 degrees? What will Hezekiah's answer be? Verse 10. And Hezekiah answered, it is a light thing, or it's an easy or a natural thing for the shadow to go down 10 degrees. I mean, time always goes forward. Nay, but let the shadow return backward 10 degrees. Move the sun backwards. Now, that would be quite a feat. And of course, our Father is capable. Verse 11. And Isaiah the prophet cried unto the Lord, and he brought the shadow 10 degrees backward, by which it had gone down in the dial, or the sundial of Ahaz. It returned 10 degrees. And all of that by coincidence, not a chance. You see, we have 15 song of degrees in the Psalms. That's the number of years added to Hezekiah's life. He asked that the sundial go backwards 10 degrees. That's the number of Psalms in the song of degrees that Hezekiah wrote. 10. We'll find 4 written by David, 1 written by David's son Solomon. And the situation that David and Solomon were faced when they wrote those psalms, identical to Hezekiah's situation. So there was no need for Hezekiah to write another psalm in those situations. Why reinvent the wheel when the situation was exactly the same? Another interesting thing to know about the Song of Degrees, and I realize this is quite a lengthy introduction, but important for us to understand. But we're going to find in the 15 Psalms that we have 5 groups of 3. Our subject in the first Psalm of each of these 5 sections is going to be distress. The second Psalm in each of the 5 sets is trust in the Lord. The third has to do with deliverance, blessing, and peace that result in trust in the Lord. One last thing on the note of introduction, a song, as we see in the title, shir, which does mean to be sung, of degrees. Now, it doesn't say it in your English, but in the Hebrew, interesting to note that the article is there. In other words, if we translated it properly from the manuscripts, the first psalm in this group, 120, would be a song of the degrees, Shir Hama'aloth in the Hebrew language. And the fact that we're talking about the degrees, I don't think there's any question that it points back to Hezekiah, especially since 10 of these are written by Hezekiah. And so with that introduction, let's ask the word of wisdom in Yeshua Jesus' precious name. As always, Father, ask you to open eyes, open ears. Psalm 120, verse 1, our subject, distress. This one written by Hezekiah, no doubt. In my distress, I cried unto the Lord, and he heard me. And this time that we're talking about, no doubt, when Sennacherib had defeated 46 fenced cities of Judah, and they had Jerusalem surrounded. He'd taken over 200,000 people captive of Judah, in other words. And the 46 fenced cities, all that was left for him to conquer all of Judah was for Jerusalem to fall. Verse 2, deliver my soul, O Lord, from lying lips and from a deceitful tongue. The lying lips here, no doubt, in reference to Rabshakeh, who more or less was in contempt of not only Judah and Hezekiah, but of God as well. Because he stood there and he said, you know, there's no need for to the men on the wall of Judah, you know, there's no need for you to die. Come on down and we're going to come back and take you later to a land much like yours that flows with milk and honey. Or you can stay on that wall and things are going to get so bad with the siege that you will eat and drink your own bodily excrements. So things got pretty rough as far as the talk from Sennacherib and Rabshakeh. Symbolically, these, or I should say, looking to the future, prophetically speaking, these lying lips you could apply to, I mentioned a moment ago that the Antichrist is the antitype for Sennacherib. And so definitely is when we see him appear on earth, it's going to be a flood of lies coming out of his mouth, as we can read about in Revelation chapter 12, verse 3. What shall be given unto thee? Or in other words, what way, deceitful tongue, are you going to profit by your lies? Or what shall be done? Or if you have a reference Bible, note that in the Hebrew, the word done is added. Or what shall be added unto thee, thou false tongue? And it might get some ahead with the false tongue for a little while, but the Antichrist himself is going into the abyss, as it's written in Revelation chapter 20, at the beginning. And at the end of chapter 20 in Revelation, he goes into the lake of fire. So his lying tongue is not going to profit or benefit him at all. Verse 4, sharp arrows of the mighty, and the mighty, of course, is our heavenly Father, with coals of juniper. Juniper burns very hot, for those of you who aren't familiar with it. And certainly Sennacherib, Rabshakeh, the Assyrians felt like the sharp arrows, the lightning bolts, if you will, of God. And the coals of juniper, the very hot coals, had fallen upon them, because God said when they were threatening and saying, you know, what makes you think, Judah, that that Hezekiah can deliver you from us? What's he going to do, call and ask Pharaoh to come and save his bacon? And you can't depend on your God. That's where they really got in trouble, when they started blaspheming Yahweh. But they said, what makes you think your God can deliver you from us? Where were the gods of all the other nations that we conquered? And God struck 185,000 of the Assyrians dead in one night. So yeah, they felt like sharp arrows and hot coals of juniper had fallen on them. And God sent a rumor among Rabshakeh and his men that they needed to get home because they were being attacked by another nation. Verse 4, woe is me that I sojourn in Mesech, that I dwell in the tents of Kedar. Kedar, an actual city, but the name became synonymous with people who are cruel and merciless. Evidently, the inhabitants of Kedar were seen as such. Mesech, make a note, this is a form of the word of the chief prince, Meshech, of Ezekiel chapter 38. And any of you who have studied with the chapel any length of time, that you know that we're talking about when Meshech, of course, that's where the battle of Haman Gog will take place. We're talking about the descendants of Esau and Edom, Rush, Russia of today. Verse 6, my soul hath long dwelt with him that hateth peace. In other words, they want everyone to live as they do by war and war only. Verse 7, I am for peace, but when I speak, they are for war. And this kind of sounds like Hezekiah. One of the few things that Hezekiah did that I think, well, I know I'm disappointed in Hezekiah that he did, that was Sennacherib, before he took the 46 fenced or walled cities of Judah, he told Hezekiah, you know, what is it that you can give me? And Hezekiah, after, I should say, he had Sennacherib had taken the 46 fenced cities of Judah, Hezekiah said, oh, I'm sorry, I've offended you. You know, what kind of tribute can you put on me that we can just, you know, say, okay, let's just live in peace? And not only did Sennacherib clean out the treasury of the king, Hezekiah's personal wealth, he cleaned out the treasury of God's house, the temple, and went so far as they took the gold plates off of the doors and the two pillars in front of God's house and gave it to Sennacherib. Well, that wasn't enough. Sennacherib placed a tribute of 300 talents of silver a year and 30 talents of gold on Hezekiah and the people of Judah. Psalm 121, interesting to note here, the only one of the 15 in the Hebrew that the title does not have the article. In other words, in the Hebrew, it's Lama Aloth, and the Ha is left off. And many of you who have a working knowledge of Hebrew are familiar with the article and how important it is. In Genesis chapter 2, we discover that the man created there to till the soil was Eth Ha'adam in the Hebrew language, in other words, with the article. Our subject is trust, and let's go with that. Again, Hezekiah, you'd have to look hard for somebody who had more trust in our Heavenly Father than Hezekiah. In verse 1 of Psalm 121, I will lift up mine eyes unto the hills, from whence cometh my help. And the hills that Hezekiah is referring to, no doubt, Zion. In other words, he's looking and trusting for deliverance from Sennacherib and Rabshakeh from our Heavenly Father, not for Pharaoh, the king of Egypt, to come riding over the hill and save his bacon, as I mentioned earlier. This word help is interesting in the Hebrew. It's Ezer, and the prime of it is Azer, and it means to surround. So just as Sennacherib and Rabshakeh had surrounded Jerusalem, Hezekiah is looking for the Lord to surround Jerusalem with protection. Verse 2, my help cometh from the Lord, which made heaven and earth, not some other nation such as Egypt to come and rescue us. This is language similar to what Hezekiah utilized in 2 Kings chapter 19, verse 15, where Hezekiah called the Lord as such when he took the letter that was blaspheming God into the temple, and he laid himself out on the floor and laid the letter out before the Lord and said, "Look what this man is saying," but recognizing God, the creator of heaven and earth. Verse 3, "He will not suffer thy foot to be moved." He

He won't allow you to be wavered, referring to our Father. He that keepeth thee will not slumber. God obviously does not need any sleep. Behold, he that keepeth Israel shall neither slumber nor sleep. Note we had keepeth in verse 3, we have keepeth in verse 4, and we're going to have keeper in verse 5, three times for emphasis. I couldn't help but think about this, about God needing sleep. He doesn't. He's there for his children 24 hours a day, 7 days a week. But in 1 Kings chapter 18, verse 27, we had an occasion where Elijah, the prophet, was going up against 400 prophets of Baal, the ones who belonged to Jezebel and Ahab, king of Israel. And they had two oxen there. And Elijah said, okay, you pick your oxen, and then you make it to where Baal comes down and consumes the oxen by fire. And so they started off and they danced around and they cut themselves to where they were bleeding. And about noon, it was, I think this is really humorous, Elijah said, well, you know, it appears that Baal can't hear you. Baal is on vacation this week. Or Baal has a pursuit, which means that he has nature calling, a potty break. Or perhaps he sleeps. And I couldn't help but think about that when this came up. And now we come to the third keeper, verse 5. The Lord is thy keeper. The Lord is thy shade, or thy defense, upon thy right hand. Always the source or symbolic of power. You know what this word keepeth, twice in verses 3 and 4, and keeper in verse 5 in the Hebrew? It's shamar, a word that many of you are familiar with. It means to hedge about as with thorns. Verse 6. The sun shall not smite thee by day, nor the moon by night. And this should build confidence and trust in our Heavenly Father. When Israel came out of Egypt, you remember how God protected them from the sun of the desert that was on them continuously? He was that cloud by day protecting them. He was also a pillar of fire by night and the cold of the night. He was there ever symbolic of protection and watching over the children of Israel. I like this in verse 5, the Lord is thy shade. You recall the first parable in God's word in the book of Judges, chapter 9. The trees went forth to choose a new king. Trees often in God's word are symbolic or of man, if you will. And they went to the fig, and they went to the vine, and they went to the olive tree. And all three said, no, don't want to be your king. And then they went to the thistle, which is the thorn bush, always symbolic of Satan. And the thorn bush said, well, if you indeed will make me your king, you can rest in my shadow, in my shade. Only one problem, you see, a thorn has no shade whatsoever. Your Heavenly Father can provide you with shade and protection. And note, okay, verse 7, the Lord shall preserve thee from all evil. That's one preserve. He shall preserve thy soul. That's two preserve, repeated the promise of Yahweh through Isaiah in 2 Kings chapter 19 and also in Isaiah chapter 37. We have a third preserve coming up in verse 8. The Lord shall preserve thy going out and thy coming in from this time forth and even forevermore. Care to hazard a guess as to what this word preserve is in the Hebrew? It's the same word as keepeth and keeper in the previous verses. Shamar. The Lord will build that wall.

0: experience to go up to the temple for David. It also was a pleasant experience, although it was a great deal of difference between the time of that David was on earth and Hezekiah was on earth. But the temple always in the forefront of Hezekiah's mind from the time that his father Ahaz closed the doors on the temple. And of course, our temple today is Jesus Christ, the many-membered body, the temple that Jesus said, if you tear it down in 3 days, which they did when they crucified him, God will raise it back up in 3 days, which he did when Christ resurrected. Jesus is that temple, a temple that you never have to leave. Verse 2, our feet shall stand within thy gates, O Jerusalem. And this is in reference to the Passover, one of the three major ingatherings when the people of Israel came to Jerusalem for the Passover. Verse 3, Jerusalem is builded as a city that is compact together. This word compact means coupled together. In other words, as by the bridges that join Moriah with Mount Zion, which is called Milo, if you're familiar. And in the Millennial Temple described in Ezekiel, it's compact. You know, it's so compact that God's Zadok, the elect, aren't going to be given one square inch of it in as an inheritance. Why? Because as it states there, God said, don't give them an inheritance in the promised land of the eternity. Why? Because God said, I am their inheritance. Verse 4, and we'll stop for the day. Whither the tribes go up, the tribes of the Lord, under the testimony of Israel, in other words, into the presence of the ark of God, to give thanks unto the name of the Lord. And again, this done 3 times through the year. First, the Passover, then the Feast of Weeks, which would later become known as Pentecost, and then finally in the fall, the Feast of Tabernacles, the 3 major times of the year that the people of Israel gathered in Jerusalem to come before the testimony of the Lord, that being the Ark of the Covenant. We'll come back in our next lecture and work on these Song of Degrees. I hope you're enjoying the Psalms as much as I am preparing it for you. And we got a short message. We'll ask you to listen a moment, won't you please?
1: The Mark of the Beast on CD is our free introductory offer to you. What is the Mark of the Beast? Many false teachers would have you believe it will be a tattoo on your forehead or a computer chip implanted under your skin. It is getting late in the game. You need to know what the Mark of the Beast is. As it's written in Revelation chapter 13, verse 8, many will be deceived. There is no need for you to be deceived. Christ said in Mark 13, 23, Behold, I have foretold you all things. Jesus indeed told us how not to be deceived, and Pastor Arnold Murray takes you on a step-by-step study of God's Word concerning this critical subject, the Mark of the Beast. The telephone call is free. 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All you need to do is call 800-643-4645 to request your one-time, one-per-household copy of The Mark of the Beast. You may also request your free CD by mailing your request to Shepherd's Chapel, Post Office Box 416, Gravett, Arkansas 72736. 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
0: Welcome back. We're glad you could join back with us. Let's have the 800 number, please. 800-643-4645. That number good throughout Puerto Rico, the U.S., and Canada. If you have a biblical question that you'd like to leave to possibly be answered on the air, feel free to call that number and leave your question. I say possibly answered. You see, this program goes into millions of homes around the world, and this is the only format for answering questions is right here on the air by one of the pastors. So don't ask for written responses to your questions, but you know, if God wants your question in the pile, it will be there, I can assure you of that. If you're listening by shortwave radio or the internet via somewhere around the world that is not able to use that 800 number, Your announcer at the end of the hour will give you our mailing address, quite all right, to mail your questions in. Please don't ask questions about a specific individual, denomination, or organization. We teach God's Word in a positive manner. Throwing out negative about others, especially our brothers and sisters in Christ, serves no purpose. We simply won't do it. We'll let God's Word do the teaching, the correcting, and the healing, fully capable of all three. Got a prayer request? We can do away with the 800 number. You don't need a telephone. You don't need a mailing address. And, you know, your Father never sleeps. He's there for you 24 hours a day, 7 days a week. Go to Him in prayer. I encourage you to talk to your Heavenly Father. You should develop that relationship with Him. And you do that through prayer. You know, He's the same yesterday, today, and He will be tomorrow. But your relationship with Him depends on your actions, not His. We do have these prayer requests. Father, we come united as one in the name of Your Son, Jesus Christ. We ask You to look upon these, Father. You know the needs of these, problem marriages, addictions to drugs, alcohol, Father. You know, if it is Your will, a special blessing on each of these. We ask You to, and we also remember our military troops who are in harm's way around the world, Father. Watch over, guide, direct, protect, touch, heal in Yeshua Jesus' precious name. Amen, and thank You, Father. Let's get to some questions. First up today, we have Martha from Georgia. Proverbs 11:1, what is a false balance? Well, in the time that Proverbs was written, when a merchant bought or sold, they would bring out the scales. And when you bought something, you bought it by weight. And what a false set of balances is when, for example, a merchant would have one set of weights for buying, but yet another set of weights for selling. In other words, he was cheating people. He'd pull out the one set of weights that was in his favor when he was buying, but then on the other hand, he'd pull out another set of weights which put him still in favor by cheating the people who were doing the buying from him. So it means cheating others. That's called ill-gotten gains by our Heavenly Father. Robert in Alabama, thank you for teaching. You're welcome. I got saved in 1983. In all the churches I went to, I could not understand about God until I came across Shepherd's Chapel on the television. Thanks to you and your staff for all the work you do. And well, thank you for that witness, Robert. To your question, where did Jesus go from 12 years old till he came back at 30 years when his ministry began? And where would I find that in the Bible? Well, you won't find it in the Bible, but historically, Jesus went with his uncle, or actually Mary's uncle, his great uncle, Joseph of Arimathea, who was in the tin business, and he went to the British Isles with his uncle Joseph. And again, this is not biblical, but this is documented historically. In fact, we offer a book here at the chapel entitled The Traditions of Glastonbury. Glastonbury, a town in the British Isles where Joseph took Jesus when he was in that age. That book is our item number 6, and we ask a donation of $12. It's a very interesting read. Sue in Florida, if you don't go to heaven, will your soul stay in torment forever and ever? Well, no, actually, hell is the lake of fire of Revelation chapter 20. And those who go into the lake of fire, which that is the second death, the death of the soul, they're never thought of again. They are up in smoke forever and ever, not in torment forever and ever. Deborah in Georgia, please explain Isaiah 65:20. There shall no more be an infant of days, nor an old man that hath not fulfilled his days. And that's a little confusing there the way it's read, but you have to understand too that that's talking about in there is no more flesh at that time is what it's talking about. In other words, we're in spiritual bodies, and the meaning is that in spiritual bodies, time really has no significance. In other words, there's not going to be young babies or an old man who reaches the age of 100 years old. We'll all be approximately the same age in that God created all souls at the same time. But again, time has no effect on spiritual bodies, no aging, if you will, is what the lesson is, or the point. Judy in Virginia, my question, I think I heard on one of your programs that the devil just has a spirit body. When the devil comes as Antichrist and he is in his spirit body, will we be able to see him as just another person or a fleshly looking body? Will he like jump into a flesh body to fool us along with him acting like the real Christ? Well, read Revelation chapter 13, verses 11 through 18, and you'll learn a lot about Antichrist. You see, it states there that he had two horns like a lamb. In other words, he's going to pretend to be the Lamb of God, but he spake as a dragon. And you know, spiritual bodies have mass. That's something that's hard for many to understand, but you couldn't understand Genesis chapter 6, where the Nephilim, the fallen angels, came to earth and impregnated the daughters of Adam. That wouldn't be possible unless they had mass. And after all, you know, who did God say, let us make man in our image? Who was he talking to when he said our image? Of course, he was talking to the angels. So we look a great deal like the angels look. But you're right, Satan will never be born in the flesh. Michael is going to boot him out onto earth, as it's written in Revelation chapter 12, 6 and the following verses. Stephanie from Florida, can you answer a question for me that I have been seeking the answer to? I hear you say a lot that you cannot get to heaven by just listening to God's word, but by your works. We teach that you need to be or better yet, God's word teaches that you need to be a hearer and a doer of the word. James chapter 1, verse 22 and 23. By works, does that mean by speaking God's words to others? Is that what you mean? I know you do not go door to door, but if just talking to others about God, is that work? Or do you mean by preaching God's word like you do? I am not sure I understand what works are. Can you please clarify it for me so I can understand that a little better? Thank you so much. I believe this is definitely something a lot of people ask about because they do not understand what you mean by works. Well, Stephanie and anyone else that doesn't know what works are, make a note of 1 Corinthians chapter 12. And we learn there that through the teachings of Paul that people have different spiritual gifts. But all of those gifts are of one spirit. In other words, all the spiritual gifts are the gift of God's Spirit, that is to say, the Holy Spirit. And remember, you know, we are a many-membered body, so we wouldn't be a very effective body if every member was a mouth, which you indicated that those are the only works you mentioned were those who talk about God or preach God's word. There are many, many other gifts, and the many-membered body, if you could think of it as, you know, we got to have legs to walk, we got to have arms to do things. We got to have a mouth to do the talking, but not everybody is a mouth. Melissa in Georgia, please explain what works means, here we go, and how can I do works when I am on a limited income? Well, you don't have to have money to do good works for our Heavenly Father. The best gifts, in my opinion, are free, and that's because they are given to us freely by our Heavenly Father, and He expects us to then give those gifts freely to others as well. Just going someplace where people are lonely, a rest home, for example, and reading to someone for an hour, or just being there for them to have someone to talk to, a friendly smile that lifts people up. Those are good works as well. And again, it doesn't take a great deal of money to give those gifts, just a little bit of your time. Maria in Puerto Rico, I understand the six-day creation and the eighth-day creation. I believe the Antichrist will come first. Can you please explain Revelation chapter 3, verse 10, where it speaks about protecting us from the hour of temptation? Thank you for teaching the Word of God, and you're welcome, Maria. Well, first, let's rightly divide the Word of God, which means, part of keeping up with rightly dividing the Word is keeping up with your subject. Who is being addressed in Revelation chapter 3, verse 10? It's important for us to know, because if you're not in that group, that does not apply to you there in Revelation 3:10. Jesus is talking to the church of Philadelphia there in Revelation chapter 3, verse 10. And He states to them there, because you have kept the word, I will keep you from the hour of temptation. And He's talking to those who understand the key of David. He's talking to the Church of Philadelphia, which along with Smyrna were the two churches that Jesus found no fault with. And the thing they had in common, the common denominator, was they both knew who those who claimed to be of our brother Judah but did lie and were of the synagogue of Satan. So if you're not in that group, then that doesn't apply to you. But if you have the key of David, and you study God's word and you keep His word, as Jesus says there in Revelation chapter 3, verse 10, He will protect you or deliver you from the hour of temptation. That temptation is the temptation of the Antichrist. And why are we delivered from that temptation? Because we know God's word. We know who He is and that He comes first. And we're not going to be tempted by Him, because to us He is an abomination. Grethel, I believe is this name. I can't really read your writing. You know who you are, in Colorado. I'm wondering about Solomon. Did he ever repent? I'm not sure if the Bible mentions this. If so, please give me the verses in the Bible. And I think what Grethel is speaking of is in the fact that in 1 Kings chapter 11, where Solomon had 700 wives and 300 concubines. Many of them were foreign women that he brought in. And the problem is they brought their foreign gods, heathen gods, small g, with them. And Solomon began to worship their foreign gods. It's not written whether Solomon repented or not, and I certainly won't judge Solomon. God will. Always remember, too, that those who were in the Old Testament, as it's written in 1 Peter chapter 3, verses 18 and 19, that Jesus, after the crucifixion, He went to those who were in prison. In other words, those who were on the wrong side of the gulf. And He preached the good news, the gospel, to them, and many believed. Michael in Connecticut. I have a friend that goes to a Christian church, and he says that you have to be baptized in the Holy Spirit, or it's called speaking in tongues, to be able to make it into heaven. He showed me the verses. It's in the book of Acts. Please, I want a straight answer, because if he's right, it is devastating at how many people I love who aren't going to make it into heaven. I would have to do my best to help them and myself. Please clarify this for me. Well, Acts chapter 2, verses 4 and the following verses, there, much to the dismay of the people who belong to the church that your friend belongs to, think that that's talking about what they do in church. But if you go to one of their churches, you're going to find that nobody understands what the person who is supposedly speaking the words of the Holy Spirit is saying. They have an interpreter there who translates the words of the Holy Spirit. Now I want you to go to Acts chapter 2, verses 4 and the following verses. And I want you to read that real carefully. And then tell me, is there an interpreter involved? There is not. You see, the miracle of the evidence of the Holy Spirit speaking through the disciples that day was the fact that they spoke that cloven tongue language that everyone, no matter what their language was, everyone understood. And you know what? That language will be spoken again when God's elect are delivered up before the synagogue of Satan and the Holy Spirit speaks through them. There's not going to be an interpreter needed. Why? Because it's the Holy Spirit who speaks through them. But a lot of these churches, unfortunately, are teaching falsehoods, and I know I offend some when I say that, but it's getting late in the game, and they cause a lot of damage when they tell people that you have to speak this gobbledy gargle to get into heaven, and when it's not true, it is simply not true. Most places in the Bible that the word tongues is utilized, take it in your Strong's Concordance, and it's talking about languages, a language that you were not born natively speaking. In other words, a language you had to go to school. But that language of the Holy Spirit is not one you learn in school. It's one that everyone understands. Jeannie in Arkansas, I have a caregiver who does not believe as we do. So since I'm disabled and will receive Satan's money, and will not receive Satan's money, I guess, or when you're disabled, you will. Can we pay my bills and get my groceries and medications? Will I be worshiping Satan if I have someone else make these purchases for me? Please answer. I've been worried about this for some time. I'm trying to save some groceries ahead anyway, and I can't save any medicine up, though. And yeah, there's absolutely nothing wrong with what you're talking about. If you have a neighbor or a caregiver, a friend who does not believe as you do, and they want to participate in the one world currency, no problem with you giving them some precious metals or whatever you receive in your benefits. The key, as you well stated it there, is do not worship the Antichrist. And you know, if you're one of God's election, he's going to provide. He has something he wants you to do, and he's going to give you the tools that you need to do it. Larry in Alabama, I have but one question. Can you please explain the difference between soul and spirit of man? My search led me to dig deeper and study than ever before. Well, I'm glad you're digging. I found that in the Hebrew, soul is nephesh, correct? In the Greek, it's psuche. Spirit is ruach, in our Greek, pneuma. Can you please help seeking for truth? Well, I like to think of your spirit, Larry, as the intellect of your soul. Mark in Oklahoma, greetings. Where are Satan and the one-third that went with him when he left the mercy seat? Is he in paradise with those who have passed away? You've got it. And as I mentioned earlier, Michael and his angels will war against Satan and his angels. Revelation chapter 12, verse 6, Michael prevails and boots Satan and his angels out onto earth. But right now, they're in paradise. Wrong side of the gulf, most likely, but paradise. I'm out of time. I love you all a great deal because you enjoy studying our Father's Word in depth. And you know what? It makes his day when he looks down and he sees you with the letter that he wrote to you, the Bible, and you seeking knowledge of him through the letter he wrote. Makes his day, and the blessings will follow. We are brought to you by your tithes and offerings. If we've helped you, help us keep coming to you and to reach out to others who are lost in this world of darkness. Most important this, though, beloved, you stay in his word every day. Every day in your Father's word is a good day, even with trouble. Do you know why? It's because Jesus, Yeshua, he is the living word.
1: 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We invite you to join us for the next in-depth Bible study each weekday at this same time. Thank you for watching today's program, and God bless you.

The book of Deuteronomy. The law was given as our schoolmaster. Have you been to school on God's Word? Certainly one way to go there is to study the book of Deuteronomy. Probably the most exciting thing that Deuteronomy has to offer for you is that great song of Moses, that those that overcome the false Messiah in the end generation will be singing. The law itself being the schoolmaster that keeps us out of trouble in these flesh bodies. Again, an education in taming that part of you that oftentimes needs taming through the old schoolmaster, that great book, Deuteronomy, the law, and its set ways of keeping you from harm's way even in this generation. You're going to enjoy it.

Charity. In the New Testament, the word charity, I believe almost every instance, is translated from the Greek word agape, which, as most of you know, means love. And love is a very important thing to the body of Christ. In fact, it's probably the most powerful thing in the universe. And some would say, well, wait a minute, I thought God was the most powerful in the universe. Well, God is love, and we're going to find that today in our lecture. We'll document that. But I think because it is one of the most powerful things in the universe, that's the reason God chose love to be the glue that holds the body of Christ together. The body of Christ is a multi-membered body. All Christians are members or parts of that body. And although Christians are quite diverse and the gifts that God has given us are quite different in many respects, we complement one another. And by that, I don't mean that we say, oh, Bob, that's a nice looking sport jacket. That really looks nice on you. Or Sally, you've got a new hairstyle. That really looks nice. I mean complement, C-O-M-P-L-E-M-E-N-T, which means to make complete or perfect. And as a body of Christ, all of its members working together, although we have different gifts from our Father, we complement one another. And each is just as important as the other in accomplishing the overall mission of the body. What is the mission of the body of Christ? Well, I hope your mission in life is to get truth and knowledge of God's word out to many as our lost, of our brothers and sisters who are lost in this world of darkness. So each member of the body is essential to the overall completeness or perfection of the body of Christ, and love or charity is the glue that holds that body together. Let's begin our study on concerning charity or love in 1 Corinthians chapter 12, the teaching of Paul. Chapter 12, verse 1, 1 Corinthians. Now concerning spiritual gifts, brethren, I would not have you ignorant. And we're talking what here? What's the subject? We're talking about spiritual gifts. And Paul does a fantastic job of bringing this down where anybody should be able to understand it. Verse 2, ye know that ye were Gentiles, carried away unto these dumb idols, even as ye were led. Many were in the way of the Gentiles, the ways of the world, in other words. And as far as idols are concerned, remember always that that can be anything that comes between you and your Heavenly Father. And unfortunately, many of our brothers and sisters today think they are Gentiles. They don't even know who they are. They are among those who have become lost. Verse 3. Always remember, God didn't lose them. They lost themselves. Wherefore I give you to understand that no man speaking by the Spirit of God calleth Jesus accursed. This means no good or unblessed. And that no man can say that Jesus is the Lord but by the Holy Spirit. Until that Holy Spirit touches your heart, no man can say that. Now there are diversities of gifts, but the same Spirit. And this is the reason we came here. There are all kinds of different gifts that God bestows upon His children. But there is only one Holy Spirit. 5. And there are differences in administrations, or ministries, you could translate this. But the same Lord. There is only one Lord, and that is Jesus Christ. And we all serve Him, but we all serve Him in different ways according to the gifts that God has given us. And there are diversities of operations, but it is the same God which worketh all in all. Now, worketh could be energizes. So in verse 4, we have the Holy Spirit. Verse 5, we have the Son. And in verse 6, we have the Father, the Trinity.
But the manifestation of the Spirit is given to every man to profit with all. The Spirit of God, the Holy Spirit, manifests itself in each of us differently, but the purpose of it is to benefit the overall body of Christ. For to one is given by the Spirit of the word of wisdom, to another the word of knowledge by the same Spirit, the words to express knowledge and wisdom. And don't ever forget where all knowledge comes from, important knowledge, that is. There is knowledge of the ways of the world. That means nothing to us as Christians. True knowledge we learn of in where it begins in Proverbs chapter 1, verse 7. The beginning, or the fear of the Lord, or the reverence of the Lord, is the beginning of all knowledge. But fools despise instruction. Verse 9. To another member of the body, in other words, faith by the same Spirit. To another, the gifts of healing by the same Spirit. Many different gifts, all given by the Holy Spirit. To another, the working of miracles. In the Greek, this word is dunamis, and it means it's from where our word dynamite comes from, or power, you could think of it. To another, prophecy. To another, discerning of spirits. In other words, the ability to discern good from evil spirits. To another, divers kinds or different kinds of tongues. To another, the interpretation of tongues. And tongues, as many of you know, should be translated or could very easily be translated languages. In other words, what is the mission of the body of Christ? It's to carry the gospel around the world. That requires that we have many different languages, the ability to speak those languages, and God gives, His Spirit gives those gifts to many. Verse 11. But all these worketh that one and the selfsame Spirit, dividing to every man severally as he will. In other words, who is it that decides who gets what gifts? God, by His own will, decides who gets which gifts, as it pleases Him, to His will, in other words. So don't ever try and utilize the gifts that God has given someone else. It becomes quite apparent whether you have that gift or not. And so the point is, if you're trying to use the gifts that God, through His Holy Spirit, gives to others, you're most likely going to fail in helping the body of Christ. So learn to recognize the gifts that God has given you. And how do I do that? Well, one of the best ways, in my opinion, is to pray. If you don't know what God wants you to do and what gift He has given you, pray and ask Him. He'll reveal it to you if you ask. Verse 12. Now, Paul's going to turn this a little different angle here. We've been talking, we started in verse 1 with spiritual gifts. Paul's going to make this to where nobody can misunderstand what he's trying to communicate here, and we're going to turn to the flesh a little bit. For as the body, in other words, the human body, is one and hath many members, and all the members of that one body, being many, are one body, so also is Christ. Just like we have different members of our human flesh bodies, so is the body of Christ, different functions for different members of the body, different gifts that God has given. For by one Spirit, that's the Holy Spirit, are we all baptized into one body, whether we be Jews, Judeans, or Gentiles, whether we be bond or slaves or free, and have been all made to drink into one Spirit. I like the way that Moffat translated this word drink. It's a word I had to go to the dictionary and look up. It's imbued, I-M-B-U-E-D. Now, that's not a word that I use every week. I'm going to say I don't think I've ever used that word in my life. Imbue, interesting word. It means to die. Kind of like baptized. Many of you know the etymology of the word baptism is to die. I like the other meaning of it, and if you look it up in the Webster's, and that's penetration. We are all penetrated with that Holy Spirit
when we come into the body of Christ. For the body is not one member, but many. Verse 15, if the foot shall say, because I am not the hand, I am not of the body, is it therefore not of the body? The foot is just as important as the hand or any other part of the body. And if the ear shall say, because I am not the eye, I am not of the body, is it therefore not of the body? Of course it's of the body. And if you didn't have an ear, you wouldn't be able to hear or listen. If the whole body were an eye, where were the hearing? It couldn't. You know, an eye can't hear. If the whole were hearing, where were the smelling? An eye can't hear, and an ear cannot smell. So different functions for each part of the body, including the body of Christ. Again, Paul's putting this down to where we can compare it to something we can visualize, our own human bodies, and comparing that to the body of Christ. Verse 18. But now hath God set the members, every one of them, in the body as it hath pleased him. Don't ever forget that. The gifts are given and as it pleases God. So always remember when you're looking around and you see the gifts that others have, and that little, maybe a little bit of envy might creep in or something. Don't allow it to happen. It pleased God to do it the way he did it. And I don't know about you, I'm sure not going to put myself in a position where I'm questioning God. And if they were all one member, say a hand for instance, where were the body? There wouldn't be a body. We'd just be one huge big hand. But now are there many members, yet but one body. Pretty simple, and it works. And the eye cannot say unto the hand, I have no need of thee. If the eye saw the tennis ball coming towards you and you didn't have a hand to grasp the racket and strike the ball with, what good would it do for the eye to see the tennis ball coming? None. Nor again the head to the feet, I have no need of you. And this not to offend, you know, we're talking, he's talking flesh here in a way, but this is not to offend the handicap at all. It's saying that we all, our bodies are dependent on other parts of it, just as the body of Christ is dependent on the other parts of it. Verse 22, nay, much more, those members of the body which seem to be more feeble or delicate are necessary. Think of this as the heart or the brain. And those members of the body which we think to be less honorable, upon these we bestow more abundant honor. And our uncomely parts have more abundant comeliness. And to me, I think Paul in a nice way is saying there are parts of our human bodies that are not so good looking. And thank goodness for clothing. We can cover up those parts of the body that aren't all that great looking. For our comely or our good-looking parts have no need to be covered, in other words, but God hath tempered, this means to combine, the body together, having given more abundant honor to that part which lacked, or giving dignity to all the different parts, realizing all are as important as the other. Why? Verse 25. That there should be no schism in the body. This is a division in the body. But that the members should have the same care or common concern one for another. We're all part of the same body. We couldn't make it without the other members of the body. We couldn't be successful without the other members of the body. We all depend on one another. And you know, it's kind of interesting to note that when one part of the body, and I am talking about the body of Christ here, is successful, all the other members share in that success. If one member of the body fails, all in the body of Christ have the consequences of that failure and then pull together and make it right. Verse 26. And whether one member suffer, all the members suffer with it. For one member be honored,
or one member be honored, all the members rejoice with it. In other words, don't let there be jealousy among the members of the body of Christ, that when one is successful, we all share in that success. When one is failing, we all share in that failure as well. 27. Now ye are the body of Christ, and members in particular. Each one of you makes up a different part of the body of Christ, and all important, not one any more important than the other. We all share in the same rewards. 28. And God hath set some in the church, first apostles, secondarily prophets. This can mean to be an inspired speaker. Thirdly, teachers. After that, miracles, dunamis in the Greek again. Then gifts of healings, helps, governments or directors, diversities or different kinds of tongues, many different languages. Are all apostles? And the answer to that, of course, is no. Are all prophets? Of course not. Are all teachers? Are all workers of miracles? Each has our own individual gifts. Have all the gifts of healing? Do all speak with tongues or languages? Do all interpret or do all translate? Each member of the body has a purpose. But covet earnestly the best gifts. That means to hang on to them or desire. Be zealous for the best gifts. And yet show I unto you a more excellent way. And I like the way Moffat translated that last verse, and that is, set your heart on the higher talents, and yet I will show you a still higher path. And what is the path that Paul is getting ready to show us? That path is love, charity, as it's translated in verse 1 of chapter 13. So all these gifts are important, and we should strive or do the best we can to hang on to the gifts that God has given us. But he's saying there's something more important than that, and that is love. Chapter 13, verse 1. Though I speak with the tongues of men and of angels, and have not charity, that's agape in the Greek, love, I am become as sounding brass or a tinkling cymbal. You know, have you ever heard wind chimes when the wind comes? And you have sound as the chimes cling together, but there's really no song there. And what Paul's saying here, I think, is that if I could speak every language of men on earth, and not only that, if we added to that the language that the angels speak, in other words, every language in the universe, if I could speak that, but if I didn't have love, it would mean nothing. 2. And though I have the gift of prophecy and understand all mysteries and all knowledge, and though I have all faith so that I could remove mountains, and have not charity or love, I am nothing. Doesn't do any good for the overall body of Christ. If you had all those gifts and you were the best at teaching or whatever, if you didn't have love for the body of Christ, it would mean nothing. And though I bestow or sell all my goods to feed the poor, and though I give my body to be burned or sacrificed, and have not charity or love, it profiteth me nothing, and it profiteth the body of Christ nothing either. Love is a very, very important thing, is what Paul is communicating to us here. Charity suffereth long. Love is very patient and is kind. Charity envieth not. Charity vaunteth not itself, is not puffed up. And members of the body shouldn't, in other words, get puffed up in themselves. Remember, that's Satan's downfall. That's his weakness, is his pride. And can you imagine one member of the body being jealous? That's what this envieth not is. Can you imagine the hand saying, you know, I really wish that I was the foot. I'm really jealous of that foot.
And then what would the foot say? The foot would say, yeah, you'd like to be a foot until this guy puts on these shoes that are too tight, or the athlete's feet come rolling around. And then the foot might say, well, I wish I was a head. That head has really got it made. He sits there on top of that whole body and makes decisions with that brain. And the head would say, yeah, you'd like to be the head until the headaches start rolling around. So you hear what we got is discord going on in the body if we allow these things. So the key is love overcomes these things. And a common sense of belonging to that body and being concerned about the overall good that that body can accomplish, which of course is the will of God, getting out the truth and saving as many of our brothers and sisters as we can. Continuing on about love in verse 5. Love doth not behave itself unseemly. It's not rude. Seeketh not her own, or not her own rights, you could think of this. Is not easily provoked. Thinketh no evil, no intent to injure in any way other members of the body, or anyone for that matter. Love rejoiceth not in iniquity, in injustice, or when others go wrong. You shouldn't rejoice when others go wrong, but you should try and help those people go right. But rejoiceth in the truth. And what is truth? The Word of God. And I know all of you rejoice in God's Word. Continuing about love. Beareth or endures patiently all things. Believeth all things. Now this doesn't mean that you're going to believe everything anyone says to you or that you read on the internet. This means that, and check it out, this word believes is especially to entrust your spiritual well-being to Jesus Christ. Hopeth all things, endureth all things. This means to persevere. And that's the thing about love. Love does not just inadvertently disappear. And you don't quit on those you love. And that's an important thing. Not all things endure, as we'll see in the next several verses. 8. Charity or love never faileth, but whether there be prophecies, they shall fail. There are going to be some prophecies that fail. Whether there be tongues or languages, they shall cease. Whether there be knowledge, it shall vanish away. And Paul's a little bit hard to understand here, but where Paul's going with this, in my opinion, is that he's saying we don't know everything at this point. There's something that's going to supersede what we know now, and he's about to tell us what that is. Verse 9, for we know in part, and we prophesy in part, but in these weak flesh bodies, we just don't know and don't see the overall picture. Have we been told what we need to know? Of course. Christ said in Mark 13, behold, I have foretold you all things. But what Paul is saying is here, when we get to chapter 15 of this 1 Corinthians, as many of you know, we go from flesh bodies to spiritual bodies. And I really believe that our mental capabilities in the flesh are severely restricted to what they will be in the spirit. And that first day, I can't wait for it. I think we're all going to be walking around going, oh, that's what that meant in Romans. Or I've always wondered about that. And then all of a sudden, your brain, your mental capabilities are able to grasp a hold of it and hang on to. And that's what Paul's saying here. Yeah, we know part of the overall picture, but we don't know it all. Verse 10. But when that which is perfect is come, in other words, when we are in those spiritual bodies, I think is what he means, then that which is in part shall be done away with. The partial knowledge that we have now will be superseded but in our spiritual bodies.
11. When I was a child, I spake as a child. I understood as a child or on a child's level. I thought as a child, but when I became a man or an adult, I put away childish things. In other words, take responsibility when you mature, particularly as a Christian. And to me, that a key to that is making sure that the body of Christ is successful. Verse 12, for now we see through a glass darkly, and this really loses it. When we look into a mirror, we see a riddle. In other words, when I get up in the morning, I go to the bathroom and I walk up to the mirror sometimes and I turn on the light, and I wished I'd not turned on the light, you know. But Moffat, I like the way he translates this. When we look into the mirror, we see baffling reflections. In other words, Paul says, when I look at myself, I'm confused sometimes. I really don't know. But then, face to face, now I, Paul speaking, know in part. But then, when we go into those spiritual bodies, shall I know even as also I am known. And I think what he's saying here is,

is, I'm going to know myself as God knows me. I'm going to understand a lot more than what I understand now. 13 to complete the chapter, and now abideth, or lasts on, you could translate, faith, hope, and our word charity, love. These three, but the greatest of these is charity. Love, the strongest force in the universe. It's the glue that holds the body of Christ together. Turn with me to Colossians chapter 3. I want to document that love is the glue. Colossians 3. I'm going to pick it up with verse 1. And it reads, "If ye then be risen with Christ, seek those things which are above, where Christ sitteth on the right hand of God." And when, if you believe that Christ rose from the dead, in a way, that's a resurrection in itself, that people, when you become a Christian, you resurrect upon that belief to a different level. You want to please God at that point. You don't want to do anything. You don't want to mess up. Yeah, we all fall short. We all sin. But you don't want to do that. And in other words, seek things from that are in your spiritual level rather than those that are on earth. And he says as much in verse 2. Set your affection or your mind on things above, not on things on the earth. And when we become, you know, wrapped up in the ways of the world sometimes, it's awful easy to do, especially in this fast-paced lifestyle that we live in now. I think we'd be better off to go back to the days when people sat around on their front porch and talked with their neighbors rather than going home, plopping down in the easy chair and turning on the boob tube. You know, life has just gotten so fast-paced that it's awful easy to let the things of the world start affecting you more than they should. So, especially when you're making decisions in your life, always try and think spiritual rather than the ways of the world, things that are on earth. 3, the reason, for ye are dead. In other words, your flesh body is going to die. And your life, your eternal life, is hid with Christ in God. When Christ, who is our life, shall appear, then shall ye also appear with him in glory. What a promise. When he is manifest, Christians will be made manifest with him also. Verse 5, mortify, this means to put to death. Therefore your members, and we're talking about the members of your flesh body, which are upon the earth, fornication, uncleanness, inordinate affection, which is lust, evil concupiscence, easy for you to say, which is ardent desire, and covetousness or greed, which is idolatry. Again, anything that comes between you and your relationship with your Heavenly Father, you've allowed it to become your idol. For which thing's sake the wrath of God cometh on the children of disobedience, the children of unbelief, you could translate this. And that's one thing, I don't know about you, I wouldn't care to have come upon me, is the wrath of God. In the which ye also walked some time when ye lived in them. And Paul's talking about the ways of the world, the ways of the Gentiles. Until you became a Christian, you also behaved as they did. But now ye also put off all these: anger, wrath, malice, blasphemy, filthy communication, which is words that have little account, or vile, empty, wicked, out of your mouth. Lie not, or deceive not one to another, seeing that ye have put off the old man with his deed, and have put on the new man, which is renewed in knowledge after the image of him, that's God, that created him, the likeness, an image, a like

0: humbleness of mind, meekness or gentleness, long suffering. And well, that's a hard one for some of us, that long suffering. You know, we all think everyone else should be more patient, but when it comes down to us being more patient ourselves, that's a little bit harder nut to crack. So that's something that we all could work on. Verse 13, forbearing or bearing with one another and forgiving one another, if any man hath a quarrel or a complaint against any, even as Christ forgave you, so also do ye. And that's necessary. Christ paid an awesome price on the cross. He forgave our sins. And, you know, when someone, even if it's a brother in Christ or a sister in Christ, when someone does you wrong, it's important for you to forgive that person. If you don't, you allow it to become that little watermelon seed that's in your throat. Before you know, you turn around and it's grown into a full-blown watermelon. You're walking around within your throat. So for your own well-being, it's important that you learn to forgive. 14, the reason we came here. And above all these things, Paul's saying this is more important. Above all these things, put on charity. There we have our Greek word, agape, love, which is the bond of perfectness. Love is that glue that holds the perfect body of Christ together. Very, very important. Turn with me as we continue to 1 Peter chapter 4, verse 1. There's another benefit to love. And I don't know about you, but I sure am glad it's there. 1 Peter chapter 4. Have any of you got sins that you need to be covered? Well, I know I do. We all fall short. And love will cover a multitude of sins. Chapter 4, verse 1. 1 Peter. For as much then as Christ has suffered for us in the flesh, he paid that price, arm yourselves likewise with the same mind. For he that hath suffered in the flesh hath ceased from sin. Verse 2. That he no longer should live the rest of his time in the flesh to the lust of men, but to the will of God. That's something else we as Christians should work on more, I think, is understanding, first of all, the will of God and also doing the will of God. You can't just be a hearer of the word. You have to be a hearer and a doer. James chapter 1, I believe verse 22 and 23 would document that. But if you're living in the will of God, the ways of the world don't influence you as much. You got your priorities in order. You know what's important in life. And it certainly isn't the ways of the world and what they bring. Verse 3, for the time past of your life may suffice us to have wrought or worked the will of the Gentiles, or the way of the world, when we walked in lasciviousness, lust, excess of wine, reveling, banquetings, and abominable idolatries, wherein they think it strange, those who are living in the ways of the world, that ye run not with them to the same excess of riot, speaking evil of you. You try and do things right, and you try your best to do the will of God, others are going to talk about you. How come he's not going with us down to the local place and getting a six-pack anymore? You know, what happened to him? And then they're going to talk evil of you. Verse 5, who shall give account to him, this is to God, that is ready to judge the quick and the dead? And there is only one judge, the quick here, better translated, the living, and the dead, of course, the spiritually dead. There's only one judge, and those who are living at the end of the millennium, spiritually we're speaking, are going to be judged the same as those who are spiritually dead. The judgment won't be the same, but they will be judged. Verse 6, for this cause was the gospel preached also to them, that are dead, that they might be judged according to men in the flesh, but live according to God in the Spirit. I think this verse points back to chapter 3, verse 19. Where did Christ go when after he was crucified? Well, the first thing he did was he rent that veil from top to bottom. He also went to the prisoners and preached the gospel to them. Would not have been fair for God to judge all those who had passed away prior to the crucifixion to be judged against the same, not the same as those who lived after the crucifixion. Just would not have been fair. And our Father is fair. But the end of all things is at hand. The judge is standing at the door. Be ye therefore sober, this means of a sound mind, and watch unto prayer. And we as watchmen, of course, have a very big responsibility to the body of Christ as well as being watchmen. And above all things, again, Paul's saying, most important of all, have fervent charity or love among yourselves, for charity shall cover the multitude of sins. And why is that? Well, I think it's because we're told through God's Word, and in the next scripture that we go to, it's a commandment from God that we love one another, the body of Christ. And when we do that, we're working to make sure that that body performs to its max, that we're accomplishing the most that we can possibly accomplish. And if we love the Father, of course, we're going to try and do what is right as well. Covers a multitude of sins. 9, use hospitality one to another without grudging, without grumbling, in other words. As every man hath received the gift, even so minister the same one to another as good stewards of the manifold grace of God. Verse 11, and we'll stop in this particular scripture. If any man speak, let him speak as the oracles of God. In other words, in harmony or in accordance with the word of God. If any man minister or serve, let him do it as the ability which God giveth, and that God in all things may be glorified through Jesus Christ, to whom be praise and dominion forever and ever. Amen. Learn to speak God's doctrine, especially if you are trying to help one of your brothers and sisters see the truth. And it's important that we glorify, notice in that verse, glorify God in all things. Let him be glorified. And that's what's important, is that we glorify him as opposed to ourselves. And you know, that's an awful easy thing for human beings to do. When something's going good in your life and you've accomplished something, you look around and you go, look what I did with my hands. And you forget where the gifts came from that let you accomplish that. You forget to glorify God. In that case, you're glorifying yourself, which is, you don't want to do that. Glorify God in all things. I said we're going to document that God is love, and I wanted to, in conclusion, turn to the first epistle of John, chapter 4. First epistle of John, chapter 4. John, one of the more tender writers of the New Testament, and you can just almost feel the love coming through the writings of John, one of my favorites. I shouldn't say that, they're all my favorites, but you can't help it, every once in a while you like one, you know. Chapter 4, first epistle of John, verse 1. Beloved, believe not every spirit, but try or test the spirits whether they are of God, because many false prophets are gone out into the world. Jesus warned us in Matthew chapter 24 about these false ones. He said, they'll come to you saying, I'm a Christian. But what John is saying is, don't believe everyone that comes to you saying, I'm a Christian. Or did you see what the internet said about so-and-so or this and that? Test the spirits. Test whether we have truth here or not. 2. Hereby know ye the Spirit of God. Every spirit that confesseth that Jesus Christ is come in the flesh is of God. On the other hand, and every spirit that confesseth not or acknowledges not that Jesus Christ is come in the flesh is not of God. And this is that spirit of Antichrist, whereof ye have heard that it would should come. And even now already is it in the world. And yes, it is in the world, but beloved, we haven't seen anything yet compared to what it's going to be like when the Antichrist is here himself. Ye are of God, little children. Again, that tenderness of John's writing. You darling children, you could translate. And have overcome them, because greater is he that is in you than he that is in the world. And the he here that is in the world, Satan. And Christ gave you power over Satan and his. Don't forget to use it. Greater is he that is in you than he that is in the world. We have the victory, beloved. Verse 5, they are of the world. Therefore speak they of the world, and the world heareth them. The world understands their ways. We are of God. He that knoweth God heareth us, or understands us. He that is not of God heareth not us. Hereby know ye we the spirit of truth and the spirit of error, or the spirit of deception. I like to think of that error. Verse 7, beloved, let us love one another. Now this word love, the first time here, is agapeo, which is a form of the Greek word we've been talking about, agape. One another, for love, this is agape, is of God. And everyone that loveth is born of God and knoweth God. Verse 8, he that loveth not knoweth not God, for God is love. And here we have agape. Our Heavenly Father is love. In this was manifested the love of God toward us. Here's proof that God loves us. Because that God sent his only begotten Son into the world, that we might live through him, might live eternally through the price he paid. Herein is love, not that we loved God, but that he loved us and sent his Son to be the propitiation of our sins. The atonement, concretely, this means the expiator, or he who covered our sins. Beloved, if God so loved us, we ought also to love one another. How true that is. We're one body. We're one family. We're brothers and sisters in Christ. And if he loved us enough to pay that price on the cross, and when we're talking about he sent his Son, I'll remind you of Isaiah chapter 7, Emmanuel would be his name, which means what? God with us. He was willing to do that himself, and that, beloved, is proof of his love. No man hath seen God at any time. And why is that? Because in the flesh and blood, we cannot enter the kingdom of God. We can't even see into the kingdom of God. Chapter 15 of 1 Corinthians, verse 50. Different dimension. If we love one another, God dwelleth in us, and his love is perfected in us. And that Holy Spirit that Christ promised in John, St. John chapter 14, he would not leave us comfortless, but he would send the Comforter, the Holy Spirit. Hereby know we that we dwell in him, and he in us, because he hath given us of his Spirit, freely gave that Spirit to us. And you know it's real. You know, there's so many people that treat Christianity like it's a religion. You, I know it's a reality. You have felt that Holy Spirit touch your heart. You know his presence, and you feel his presence. And we have seen and do testify that the Lord sent the Son to be the Savior of the world. He's the gate. He's the way. He's the only salvation. And again, part of the mission of the body of Christ is to share that way with the world so that others can find what you have. Whosoever shall confess that Jesus is the Son of God, God dwelleth in him, and he in God. That's how you distinguish spirits. And we have known and believed the love that God hath to us. God is love. Here we have it again for emphasis. And he that dwelleth in love dwelleth in God, and God in him. No gray area. No maybe you do, maybe you don't. Herein is our love made perfect or complete, that we may have boldness in the day of judgment. What about you on the day of judgment? Are you going to be able to be bold? I tell you, I think those who are so wrapped up in the ways of the world that they don't have time for their Heavenly Father right now, when it comes around to judgment day, I don't think they're going to be too bold when they walk in before that white throne. So I hope you're able to walk in before that white throne boldly, expecting rewards. You know, judgment is not all punishment. It's rewards as well. Because as he is, so are we in this world. Think about that. There is no fear in love, but perfect or mature or complete love casteth out fear. Because fear hath torment or punishes those who are experiencing it. He that feareth is not made perfect in love. If you are a mature Christian, you have nothing to fear. You've read God's word and you understand that we have the victory. Verse 19, we love him because he first loved us. And God, in other words, God created your soul and he loves you. It's written in Revelation chapter 4, verse 11, that he created everything. That includes you for his pleasure. If a man say, I love God, and hateth his brother, he is a liar. In other words, he doesn't love his brother. He doesn't love God. For he that loveth not his brother whom he hath seen, how can he love God whom he hath not seen? That just doesn't add up. 21 to conclude, and this commandment have we from him, that he who loved God love his brother also. And not as Cain, who slew his brother Abel, but that's a commandment. Did you understand that last verse from God? That we love one another. And why is that so important? Because God is love. Love is what holds the body of Christ together, where we're able to accomplish God's will. So with that, let's go to his throne. Yahweh, Heavenly Father, we thank you for being a God of love, Father. We know many who teach you to be a God of hellfire and brimstone, Father. I think many attempting to hold their congregation in the pews through fear, Father. We know that you're a God of love. We feel your love when you touch our heart through your Holy Spirit, Father. We thank you for the many gifts that you've given this body of Christ, Father. We pray that we'll be able to serve you, Father, in accomplishing your will through the body of Christ. In Yeshua Jesus' precious name, amen.
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0: was going on? I think if you were the boss, you would certainly want to. And why should an employee do that? Well, it might save that business from going into bankruptcy or something of that nature. So if you value your job, yeah, you should be honest and come forward and let your employer know what's going on. If you're fearful that someone might take reprisal against you, I'm not really sure I understand your question completely, but if you're fearful of reprisal, you know, do it and use your head. Do it in such a way that no one is ever going to know who it was that brought the information to the employer. And your employer should be willing to let it be anonymously, the information anonymously given as well. Spencer in Texas, I have committed adultery. Is there any way I can become pure again? And yes, thanks to the blood on the cross of Jesus Christ, the price he paid, you can ask for forgiveness and your sin will be forgiven. Jesus himself forgave an adulteress in John chapter 8, the first few chapters. You remember they caught her in the very act. I don't know why they didn't bring the man who she was committing adultery with if they were caught in the very act, but they were tempting Christ, you remember, and said the law of Moses said she should be stoned to death right now. What do you say? And he bent down and started writing in the dirt. And he said, one of them got up and left. And he wrote some more in the dirt, and another one left. And when he was done, he stood up and said, woman, where are thy accusers? And she goes, I know not. And he said, neither do I accuse you. Go forth and sin no more. Jesus forgives sin. If I didn't believe that, I could not be a teacher of God's word. Amy in Indiana, I know what the Bible says about marriage between different races, but what does it say about marriage of two different religions, such as Christian, and then you name another, I won't go into that, but it doesn't matter. 1 Corinthians chapter 7 is the best scripture on the topic that you're looking for. It deals with when one of the wedding, the party is Christian and the other is not, a believer and an unbeliever, I believe is the exact terminology used there in 1 Corinthians chapter 7. Bonnie in Mississippi, what is the biblical significance of the numbers 11 and 12? And do you have a book that explains the biblical meaning of certain numbers? Well, 11 is judgment and disorder. 12 is governmental perfection. You had the 12 tribes of Israel. The 12 patriarchs were where the 12 tribes came from. You got 12 apostles and so on and so forth. And yes, we do offer two books concerning biblical numbers. We have Biblical Mathematics, which is, in my opinion, a little bit easier book to read and follow. And then we have Number in Scripture, which is much more detailed. The first is by a man by the name of Below, who passed away a couple years ago. Number in Scripture was by Bullinger, the scholar who did most of the work on the Companion Bible. Billy in Indiana, do you have any special tapes on the sons of the fallen angels? And in the Hebrew language, the descendants of the fallen angels are Geber, giants, if you will. The best tape to order for that, I think, or CD, would be the entitled Fallen Angels. And it goes into depth about their descendants as well. Lewis in Virginia, I've heard that you teach that Jesus Christ and Satan are brothers. That's nonsense. Don't think you know, flesh brothers, absolutely not. If you're talking about in the broadest sense of the word that we're all God's children, then yes, we would. But I don't recall myself saying that. I don't ever recall hearing Pastor Arnold Murray say that Satan and Jesus were brothers. I'm out of time. I want to tell you all that I love you a great deal because you enjoy studying our Father's word in depth. It brings blessings to you when he looks down and sees you seeking him through the letter he wrote to you, the Bible. We are brought to you by your tithes and offerings. If we've helped you, help us keep coming to you. Won't you do that and to reach out to others as well? Most important this, you stay in His Word every day. Every day in our Father's Word is a good day. Do you know why? It's because Jesus, Yeshua, He is the living Word.
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this has been a long time. I've been promising a children's book. This is a book that will help a parent teach their child exactly what God's Word states. Now, this was done by a very good friend and student of this chapel. We have given it, if you would, a binder whereby if there is a page that you feel is too far advanced for your children, then by all means you should remove that particular page. It is done in a material that is even washable, and it takes you step by step into instructing a child what does God's Word say. And I think you will find it extremely helpful. It is item number 4414.

0: Welcome to the Shepherd's Chapel Network Family Bible Study Hour with Pastor Dennis Murray. Wisdom is understanding God's Word. Pastor Murray's unique teaching approach brings God's Word alive with meaning as he takes you on a chapter-by-chapter, verse-by-verse study of God's letter to you, the Bible. And now, here is Pastor Dennis Murray.
1: Good day to you. God bless you. Welcome to Shepherd's Chapel. Welcome to this family Bible study hour. Ready to get back into our Father's Word here at the chapel? We invite you to get your Bible and join us. We're going to pick it up today, 2 Samuel chapter 18, verse 26. In our last lesson, David was at Mahanaim on the east side of Jordan. Absalom and almost the entire armies of Israel, they're not numbered at any place here, but there were tens of thousands of them, and they were ready to go to war. And David divided the troops that were with him up into three divisions. He put one group under Joab, one under Abishai, and one under Ittai. And he said, "I'm going with you." And they said, "No, you're worth more than 10,000 of us. And you stay here." And he agreed to do so. But remember in our last lecture that the armies clashed, but the wood claimed more of those that were with Absalom than the sword. And that dove in the distant oaks, we talked about Psalm chapter 55, and that dove in the distant oaks, always remember the dove symbolic of the Holy Spirit. And it was God's army in that woods destroying the armies of Absalom. And then what happened soon, 20,000 of Absalom's troops died in the battle. And it was a slaughter, basically. But then what happened to Absalom? One of the oaks grabbed him by the head of the hair and left him dangling. Now, you see, Absalom was an accomplished mule rider. And why did the Israelites ride mules? Because God said, you don't multiply horses unto yourself. You don't go back to Egypt to get horses. Deuteronomy chapter 17 will document that. So, but my point is, Absalom was an accomplished mule rider. He wouldn't have ridden under low-hanging branches of a tree under normal circumstances. I think we see God in control, the Holy Spirit snatching Absalom off of that mule, and then Joab and his armor bearers finishing him off. Well, then one of the high priest's sons, Zadok, the high priest's son, Ahimaaz, went to Joab and said, "Let me run back to Mahanaim and tell King David the good news." And Joab knew that David wouldn't look upon the fact that Absalom was dead as good news. So he sent one of his own servants, Cushi. But Ahimaaz was very persistent and insisted on running after Cushi. Cushi had a head start on Ahimaaz, but Ahimaaz was fleeter of foot. He was a faster runner. And he passed Cushi on the way to Mahanaim. And as we ended our last lecture, David was anxiously awaiting news from the front. And one in the watchtower, the watchman, cried out, "I see a runner coming." And David said, if he's running alone, then he's bringing good tidings, good news. But if there are many running, it means Absalom's armies have been successful and they're running to take cover in the fortified city of Mahanaim. So that's where we pick it up today. Let's ask that word of wisdom in Yeshua Jesus' precious name. Father, we ask you to open eyes, open ears this day. We pick it up, 2 Samuel chapter 18, verse 26. "And the watchman saw another man running. The watchman called unto the porter," this would be the doorkeeper, and said, "Behold, another man running alone." This is Cushi being outrun by Ahimaaz. And the king said, "He also bringeth tidings." They're both running alone, so that means they both have good news. It's just one was a faster runner than the other. Verse 27. And the watchman said, "Methinketh the running of the foremost," the first runner, "is like the running of Ahimaaz, the son of Zadok." And the king said, "He's a good man, and cometh with good tidings." Now the watchman must have seen Ahimaaz run before. But what David is thinking is that Joab would not have sent Ahimaaz if Absalom had been killed. He would have known that David would have looked upon that as bad news, not good news. But remember, Joab tried not to send Ahimaaz and sent Cushi in his place. Verse 28. And Ahimaaz called and said unto the king, "All is well." Shalom in the Hebrew tongue, peace. And he fell down to the earth upon his face before the king, exhausted and in obeyance to the king, and said, "Blessed be the Lord thy God, which hath delivered up the men that lifted up their hand against my lord the king." And Absalom was at the forefront of those who rebelled against David, that lifted up their hand against David. Now the enemy has been defeated, the rebels are dead and gone home, is what the message of Ahimaaz is. And the king said, "Is the young man Absalom safe?" Note what's David's first concern, Absalom. And Ahimaaz answered, "When Joab sent the king's servant," that being Cushi, "and me, thy servant, I saw a great tumult, but I knew not what it was." There was a lot going on, and I can't be certain whether Absalom is safe or not. For being so insistent to Joab on he being allowed to run to King David and tell him, he's afraid to tell David that Absalom is dead. Verse 30. And the king, this being David, said unto him, "Turn aside," or "wait over here, and stand here." And he turned aside and stood still. David wants to see if Cushi has a little more definitive answer concerning Absalom. Now understand, Absalom rebelled against David. He stole the hearts of all the men of Israel. He went in to 10 of David's concubines, claiming the throne for himself. Absalom was not God's anointed. David was God's anointed. And it was right what Joab did in putting down the rebels, and that includes killing Absalom. David's tenderheartedness towards his family was a burr in his saddle a lot. David had no problem defeating the enemies outside of his family and outside of Israel. The enemies he had trouble fighting were within the borders of Israel, within his own family. Verse 31. And behold, Cushi came. And Cushi said, "Tidings, my lord the king. For the Lord hath avenged thee this day of all them that rose up against thee, including Absalom." David should be happy that Absalom is taken out. He's not going to be, and his reaction is totally opposite of what the fighting men that were with him would have expected. Verse 32. And the king said unto Cushi, "Is the young man Absalom safe?" And Cushi answered, "The enemies of my lord the king," that includes Absalom, "and all that rise against thee to do thee hurt, be as that young man is." He's letting David know, but he's doing it rather gingerly. carefully. He realizes that David is not going to consider the news that Absalom is dead as good news. Verse 33. And the king was much moved. Check out this word moved in your Strong's Concordance. It means angry. And David was angry with Joab for having taken out his son Absalom. You remember when the troops of David were leaving Mahanaim, David charged Joab, Abishai, and Attai that they be gentle with Absalom. David considers this, that Joab disobeyed his command to be gentle because he took out Absalom. David is dead wrong. And went up to the chamber over the gate and wept. He's mourning. And as he went, thus he said, O my son Absalom, my son Absalom, would God I had died for thee, O Absalom, my son, my son. Now, again, David is dead wrong in what he's doing. The people who risked their necks, some of them undoubtedly gave their lives. It's stated that 20,000 of Absalom's army were slain. It's not stated how many of David's died, but certainly some gave their life for David to regain the throne. All the others risked their life and limb. And what are they getting? Rather than a king who is celebrating a great victory, they have a king who is mourning the loss of the enemy, his son Absalom. And we don't want to come down on too hard on David, because it is out of the natural order of things for a parent to lose a child. Children grow old and have children of their own, and then they die. And then their children grow old and have children of their own, and then they die. It's, again, out of the order of things for a child to die before the parent. And I think it's probably a little more traumatic for a parent to lose a child than a child to lose a parent. I'm sure there's mourning and grief when a child loses a parent, but I don't think it's as traumatic as when a parent loses a child. Now, in his weakness, we're going to see David's judgment become even further clouded in chapter 19. Let's go with chapter 19, verse 1. And it was told Joab, Behold, the king weepeth and mourneth for Absalom, weeping and mourning for the enemy. Inappropriate behavior under the circumstances. There were often times that David was not pleased with Joab's behavior, Absalom's as well, but Joab's in particular. But here we're going to have Joab is not pleased with David's behavior, and he's going to let the king know. And the victory that day was turned into mourning unto all the people. For the people heard say that day how the king was grieved for his son. They say thanks for those who were willing to go and risk life and limb. Our victory is turned into a day of mourning. Verse 3. And the people got them by stealth that day into the city, as people being ashamed steal away when they flee in battle. Rather than returning to victory parades and proudly, boldly walking into Mahanaim victorious, they are as those who are cowards and run from the battle, sneaking back into Mahanaim, even ashamed to show their face, made to feel like cowards rather than victorious army. Verse 4. But the king covered his face, sign of mourning and sorrow. And the king cried with a loud voice, O my son Absalom, O Absalom, my son. You can just hear David's voice echoing through the streets of Mahanaim Joab is about to lose his cool. And Joab's about to lose his composure, and rightly so, I think. Verse 5, "And Joab came into the house of the king and said, Thou hast shamed this day the faces of all thy servants by not rejoicing at their victory, but rather mourning the loss of the enemy Absalom. And you've shamed those who risked life and limb to put you back on the throne. And this day have saved thy life, the lives of thy sons, other than Absalom, obviously, and of thy daughters, and the lives of thy wives, and the lives of thy concubines." And this is this is David's nephew talking to him, but this is still pretty bold talk. Joab had some brass, quite obviously. Verse 6, "In that thou lovest thine enemies," you love your son Absalom, "and hatest thy friends. For thou hast declared," or made clear, "this day that thou regardest neither princes nor servants." You don't have any regard for your commanders of your army or the regular soldiers. You're treating them like they're worthless. "For this day I perceive that if Absalom had lived and all we had died this day, then it had pleased thee well. If Absalom had won, you probably would have been acting like we had the victory, even if the rest of us gave our lives for you." Not a good situation. "You're not making any sense to me," Joab said. "You're not making any sense to the people that have fought for you bravely." Verse 7. "Now therefore arise." Here we have Joab, a servant of David, giving David orders, a command. "Arise, go forth and speak comfortably unto thy servants." This means to speak to the heart of your servants, the men who fought for you. "For I swear by the Lord, if thou go not forth, there will not tarry one with thee this night. And that will be worse unto thee than all the evil or calamity that befell thee from thy youth until now." And that was a lot of calamity that had befallen David from the time of his youth. But what Joab is saying here is Absalom rebelled and caused the people to leave you. Now you, Absalom's out of the picture. You can't blame Absalom for this. But if you don't get up and go speak to the hearts of your men and tell them, good job, I appreciate you making sure that I had control of the throne still, and for saving my life, my son's life, my daughter's and my wife's life, they're going to say, to heck with you, David. And you're going to cause another rebellion, and you're going to be left here alone. Pretty bold talk from Joab. Well, I think that any time you're speaking the truth, you should be able to speak boldly. Verse 8, "Then the king arose and sat in the gate. And they told unto all the people, saying, Behold, or look, the king doth sit in the gate. And all the people came before the king." Now, he's acting more appropriately. "For Israel had fled every man to his tent." This is referring to those who supported Absalom. Once they saw Absalom was dead, they knew the rebellion was over, and they went home. Imagine a lot of folks who supported Absalom are going to be pretty nervous about what David does when he returns to Jerusalem. I think some of them are a little hesitant about him returning to Jerusalem. Verse 9, "And all the people were at strife throughout all the tribes of Israel," all 12 tribes, "saying, The king, David, saved us out of the hand of our enemies, and he delivered us out of the hand of the Philistines. And now he has fled out of the land of from Absalom. In other words, David ran from, he delivered us from the Philistines and all of our other enemies, but he ran from Absalom. Again, David's worst enemies were from within the nation of Israel and within his own family. I think the reason David fled was twofold. One, he didn't want to cause the civil war to occur in Jerusalem, which most likely would have destroyed the city. Two, David was shocked at what had happened. Some of his closest advisors, Ahithophel, for example, went over to Absalom's side. David didn't know who to trust, who he could trust, and I think he needed a little time to get that together. Verse 10. And Absalom, whom we anointed over us, this is the people of Israel speaking, is dead in battle. Now therefore, why speak ye not a word of bringing the king back? Here we've got a lot of bickering going on among themselves, a lot of apprehension, anxiety. Here we anointed Absalom king in David's stead. Absalom's dead, David's coming back. What are we going to do? And Israel needs a rock at this point. I mean, they have been through a civil war, and they need someone to step up to the plate and take control of the nation rather than all this bickering and strife back and forth about what are we going to do. Verse 11. And King David sent to Zadok and to Abiathar the priest, the high priest, saying, speak unto the elders of Judah, saying, why are you the last to bring the king back to his house? Seeing the speech of all Israel is come to the king, even to his house. The strife that's going on between the nations, that word is getting back to David in Mahanaim on the east side of Jordan. And David's sending a message to Judah, which David is of Judah. He was born in Bethlehem, Judah. And he's saying, you know, Judah, you shouldn't be the last to support me in returning to Jerusalem. You should be the first. Verse 12. Ye are my brethren, ye are my bones and my flesh. Wherefore then are ye the last to bring back the king? You are my tribe. You should be the first to support me in returning. Do you want the other tribes of Israel to think that you're unhappy with my reign as king? Verse 13. And say ye to Amasa, art thou not of my bone and my flesh? Amasa, son of David's half-sister, Abigail. And God do so to me, and more also, if thou be not captain of the host before me continually in the room of Joab. Can you believe that? David's behavior has become, his judgment is becoming more and more clouded. What he just did was he made the captain, the general, of the armies of Absalom, whom Joab and the armies under David defeated, the head of armies of all of Israel in Joab's place. Punishing Joab for killing Absalom, possibly. Possibly Joab getting even with Joab for calling David out as he dressed him down pretty good there in verses 6, 7, 8. I don't know, but I'll tell you one thing, Joab is not going to take this change lying down. Verse 14, I should say. And he, this is David, bowed or inclined the heart of all the men of Judah, even as the heart of one man, so that they sent this word unto the king, return thou and all thy servants. We want you to come back, David, and be the king of Israel. Come back across the Jordan from the east side where the civil war took place. Verse 15, So the king returned and came to Jordan. And Judah came to Gilgal, Gilgal being the first place Israel encamped after they crossed the Jordan when they first entered the promised land, to go to meet the king, to conduct the king over Jordan. They met, Judah came to the west side of Jordan to greet David and form an escort for him to Jerusalem as he was preparing to cross over from the eastern part of the Jordan. Now, Gilgal is where when Israel first came into the promised land, God instructed that one man of each tribe take a stone from the Jordan River, which God stopped, and the people walked over on dry land, and they built a memorial in Gilgal that God had delivered Israel into the promised land. Now, there are several people who are very anxious about David returning. That wasn't in their plan. They thought Absalom was going to be the king. They supported Absalom, and you got a lot of people who are probably sweating bullets about this time. None more so than Shimei, verse 16. And Shimei, the son of Gera, a Benjamite, which was of Bahurim, hasted and came down with the men of Judah to meet King David. He's not throwing rocks or cursing David at this point, as he did when David and his group, those who supported him, when David first came out of Jerusalem, leaving because Absalom had taken over. Shimei's the one who accused David of being a bloody man, a murderer, in other words. And he told David, you're getting just exactly what you deserve.

who stole the throne from Saul, the Benjamite, and now God is making sure that the throne is stolen from you by your own son, Absalom. Verse 17, and there were 1,000 men of Benjamin with him. And Ziba, the servant of the house of Saul, Ziba had something to be worried about too. You see, he deceived David concerning Mephibosheth when he left Jerusalem, and his 15 sons and his 20 servants with him. And they went over Jordan before the king. They came to meet David as he was crossing the Jordan. Now, Ziba has got some problems he's worried about as well. You remember when David first came out of Jerusalem, Ziba brought two asses laden down with bread and olive, good wine and cheeses and whatnot. And David said, what be these? And he said, well, they're for the king and his servants. And then he went on to tell David, David said, well, where's Mephibosheth? And he said, well, I heard Mephibosheth say in Jerusalem, today the Lord is going to restore the kingdom of Israel back into my father Saul's house. In other words, Mephibosheth was going to be the king. Only one thing, Mephibosheth didn't say that. Ziba was lying. David gave all of Mephibosheth's lands to Ziba at that time. Verse 18, and there went over a ferry boat to carry over the king's household, his family, and to do what he thought good. And Shimei, the son of Gera, fell down before the king as he was come over Jordan. Shimei owes David a huge apology. Things are not turning out the way that Shimei thought they would. He thought David was leaving Jerusalem and leaving for good. Verse 19, and said unto the king, this is Shimei, the one who cursed and threw rocks at David, let not my lord impute iniquity unto me, neither do thou remember that which thy servant did perversely the day that my lord the king went out of Jerusalem, that the king should not take it to his heart. Don't hold it against me. I know that I did wrong. I sinned against you. But he's basically throwing himself at David's mercy. Verse 20, for thy servant doth know that I have sinned. Therefore, behold, I am come the first this day of all the house of Joseph. This is put for all the other tribes other than Judah, to go down to meet my lord the king. And we have here no proof of true repentance on Shimei's part. David is going to spare Shimei this day, but it's not because he deserved to be forgiven. And David never forgot what Shimei did. In 1 Kings chapter 2, verse 8 and 9, David told Solomon, probably one of the last words that he had with his son Solomon. He said, don't let Shimei go down to the grave without blood. In other words, make sure that Shimei dies a violent death. 21. But Abishai, the son of Zeruiah, answered and said, shall not Shimei be put to death for this, because he cursed the Lord's anointed? And that did qualify him and make him worthy of death. You might remember when Shimei first was cursing David and throwing rocks, Abishai said, why are you letting this dead dog do this to you? Let me go over and take his head off. David refused and said, no, I probably deserve what the Lord is giving me. My own son, Absalom, is rebelled against me and taken the throne. All this Benjamite has done is curse me. Leave him alone. 22. And David said, what have I to do with you, ye sons of Zeruiah? This means, what do I have in common with you, that ye should this day be adversaries to me, that you're opponents to me, you're throwing obstacles in my way.

0: unto him. And David wouldn't kill him, but he would give Solomon, as I mentioned a few moments ago, instruction, don't let Shimei go down to the grave without blood. In other words, make sure he dies of a violent death. One of the first things that Solomon did was he had Shimei build a house in Jerusalem. He told Shimei, don't ever leave Jerusalem or you will die. Shimei had two servants who escaped and ran away. Shimei, against the command of the king, left Jerusalem to go and get his servants back, which gave Solomon occasion to order Benaniah, one of his key servants, to fall on Shimei and slay him. Well, David returns to Jerusalem. You got a lot of folks very nervous about how David is going to react to those who supported Absalom, who anointed Absalom king over Israel in David's stead. We got a short message. We'll ask you to listen a moment, won't you please?
1: The Mark of the Beast on CD is our free introductory offer to you. 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You need to know what the Mark of the Beast is. As it's written in Revelation chapter 13, verse 8, many will be deceived. There is no need for you to be deceived. Christ said in Mark 13, 23, behold, I have foretold you all things. 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
0: Welcome back. We're glad you could join back with us. Let's have the 800 number, please. 800-643-4645. That number good throughout Puerto Rico, the U.S., and Canada. If you have a biblical question that you'd like to leave to possibly be answered on the air, feel free to call that number and leave your question. Please don't ask questions about a specific individual, denomination, or organization by name. We try to teach God's Word in a positive manner. Throwing out negative about others by name serves no purpose. We simply won't do it. We'll let God's Word do the teaching, the correcting, and the healing, fully capable of all three. If you're studying via the Internet somewhere around the world that's unable to use that 800 number, your announcer at the end of the hour will give you our mailing address. Quite all right to mail your questions in. Got a prayer request? We can do away with the telephone number. You don't need a telephone number. You don't need a mailing address. Talk to your Heavenly Father. He's there for you 24/7. And He's interested in you. He's interested in your life. He cares about you. And He wants you to be a child to Him. And you should talk to Him just like He is your flesh father. There's no closer relative than your Heavenly Father. Be sure you don't forget about Him. If you forget about Him, He will forget about you. We do have these prayer requests. Father, we come united as one in the name of Your Son, Jesus Christ. We ask You to look upon these, Father. You know their needs, financial difficulties, marital problems. You know, Father, if it is Your will, a special blessing on each of these. We also lift up our military troops who are in harm's way around the world. Father, watch over, guide, direct, touch, heal in Jesus' precious name. Amen and thank you, Father. All right, let's get to some questions and see what's on the mind of folks. First up today, we have Kevin from Kentucky. I understand how we could have Babylon confusion in the forehead, but in the Bible it says in the forehead and the right hand. Would you please explain how we could have confusion in our right hand? Well, you're not talking about Babylon. You're talking about the mark of the beast. And you can read about that in Revelation chapter 13, verse 16. And having the mark of the beast in your forehead means that you don't have the seal of God in your mind, which prevents you from being touched by Satan and his locust army. God gave them instruction, Revelation chapter 9, verse 4. Everyone else you can touch, don't touch mine anointed. And when God says, don't touch my anointed, he means it. But then the mark in the hand means that they're doing the works of the Antichrist. Harrison from Maryland. I am 88 years old. Well, God bless you. I was in my 20s when I got saved. I never stopped loving God in my heart, but I still went back to my old ways. I have repented, but still don't feel comfortable. When I think of it, I feel so terrible. And you mentioned some things that you did to your own family members that, they were disgusting things that you did. And hopefully, though, you have repented and asked God for forgiveness. And this you need to know, that once God's forgiven you, those sins are blotted out. It's like they're not there. And I know they like to hang around in your mind. Satan likes to beat Christians up by holding up their past sins. But what you need to do is forgive yourself. And that's what you're failing to do, Harrison, is forgive yourself. And we'll have you in prayer. But, once those sins are forgiven, they're blotted out. It's like they never existed. Blot them out of your mind as well. Teresa in Wisconsin. I have been with a man for 25 years, but we're not married. Is it wrong to be living together as man and woman? I guess you mean as man and wife. When a man spreads his skirt over a woman, it's a figure of speech in the Old Testament of the Bible. It means that they had sexual intercourse. God considers that they're married. We here at the chapel teach that if, you're of an age where you would jeopardize losing your pension, your retirement, or other benefits, insurance, for example, there's nothing wrong with you having companionship. Now, on the other hand, if you are of an age where children are a possibility, we teach that it's important that you obtain a civil license. Why? Because that protects the rights of the children in the event that the relationship, the marriage, the relationship falls apart at some point in the future. Child support is what I'm talking about. Adolf in South Carolina. Is Satan in heaven? Yes, he is in heaven. And when Jesus said, when in Matthew chapter 4, when Satan attempted to tempt Jesus Christ, Christ showed us how to handle Satan. He said, get thee hence, Satan. He rebuked Satan. Get behind me is what get thee hence means. And where is Jesus now? Jesus is at the right hand of God. Behind him, I think, is Satan. But he will be booted out of heaven onto earth. Michael and his angels war with Satan and his angels. Michael's victorious, and Satan and his angels are booted out onto earth. Revelation chapter 12, verse 6, and the following verses. And it's, woe unto you who are on earth. Giuseppe in Canada, what does the name Hosea mean? Well, Hosea, if you translate it rather than transliterate it, means Savior or salvation. Dave from Nebraska. The mailing address for Shepherd's Chapel is P.O. Box 416. Was that number by accident or by fate? And then he points out that the number 4 in biblical numerics is creation or the world, and 16 is love. You are the first to point that out, and I think that's interesting that no one has ever noticed that before, but world love is what our mailing address means, and that's what God's word is world love. Richard from Louisiana. I have a few relatives that are gay and lesbians that are married and getting married, which I love as well. I am their uncle, and I lie about why me and my wife don't go to their weddings. I feel bad for lying and not going, but I know it's wrong because I know what happened with Sodom and Gomorrah, and don't want to be in the building if that happens again. What do you think I should tell them not to hurt them without getting mad at me because my brothers and sisters looks like they're all for it? Pastor Dennis, you and the staff keep up the good work. Well, thank you for that, and we're going to keep on keeping on as long as God wants us to. Well, if anyone asks, I would explain to them that you can't support gay relationships due to your religious beliefs. And then if they follow that, well, how is that against your religious beliefs? I'd tell them Leviticus chapter 18, Leviticus chapter 20, God states that homosexuality is an abomination and you just don't want anything to do with it. If they don't like that, well, have a nice day. Todd from Louisiana. If the temple that is talked about in 2 Thessalonians 2 verse 4 opposes and exalts himself above all that is called God or that is worshiped, so that he sits as God in the temple of God, showing himself that he is God. And he's basically quoting 2 Thessalonians chapter 2 verse 4. Is this temple already built? And if not, do you know if the people in Israel started building it, or if the temple he's referring to is the temple that is in all of us? And if not, is the temple a building of worship, an actual building, house of worship, so we could actually see him sitting in the temple? Please clear this up for me. Well, he will be calling himself God, and he will sit in the temple of God, God's sanctuary in Jerusalem. And that's called the synagogue of Satan in Revelation chapter 2:9, Revelation chapter 3:9. There's a second witness to that fact in Isaiah chapter 14, verse 12, in the following verses. It states there he will establish his throne on the north side of Jerusalem. Only one problem. That's where God's throne is, on Mount Zion. Jerry from New Mexico. I lost my wife of 46 years, and we're sorry for your loss, and I have been kind of useless since. My question is, the Bible states there is no marriage in heaven. I have always thought I would spend eternity with her, but now maybe you can explain this to me. And Matthew chapter 22, verse 23, and the following verses. The scribes and Pharisees were trying to catch Jesus, as they often did, and they presented a hypothetical situation. They said a man was married to a woman. Before they had children, he died. His brother took her to wife to raise up seed to his brother. He died before they had any children. This went on through seven brothers. And the scribes and Pharisees, Sadducees included, said, well, in the eternity, resurrection, which of the seven will be her husband? And Jesus said, you do err in your understanding of God, because in the resurrection they neither give nor take in marriage, but are as the angels. Now, that does not mean that you won't spend the eternity with her. It simply means that you won't have a relationship of man and wife. Spiritually speaking, we'll all be the bride of Christ. Vicky in California. Ephesians chapter 6, verse 14. Stand therefore, having your loins girt about with truth. And this is where we're instructed to put on the gospel armor, if you're not familiar. My understanding is that to girt up the loins was what held up the breastplate, Or I also read, to gird up the loins is to be ready to fight. For me, it's cowgirl up. Please let me know if I am on the right track. Well, yes, you are. The breastplate, not so much. But at this time, the Bible's time, Old Testament in particular, men wore skirts, basically. And a girt was nothing more than a belt that would normally be worn around the waist. But when someone girded up, they took the belt and fastened the clothing up tightly around the loins so that you could either run more quickly, freeing up the legs, or fight more easily. And we are in a spiritual war, and it is time to cowgirl and cowboy up. Genevieve in Pennsylvania, thank you for all you do. You're welcome. It's a labor of love, believe me. How can I respond to a so-called Christian who attends church every week and loves her church, yet when we talk about land rights to Israel, she strongly believes that the Old Testament is 5,000 years old and doesn't apply today? I told her to read Genesis. She yelled, I have my head in the sand. How do I deal with a close relative like that? Well, if you cannot discuss the Bible with a close relative, I would advise you to zip it. Don't talk Bible if it causes strife and fights between you and a relative. Sure you want to plant a seed, but don't argue and fight over the Bible. That's a waste of everybody's time. You're not going to change her mind. She's not going to change your mind. So be at peace knowing you're going to agree to disagree and be a relative to that person, but just don't discuss the Bible. HP from Arkansas. When in the timeline of end time events do the battles of Armageddon and Hamagog take place? Are we in flesh when they come to pass? Is the Antichrist here? I thought I heard Dennis say a few weeks ago that they happen on the first day of the millennium. If so, who and why are the armies attacking Christ in Jerusalem? Question. Why is U.S. attacked per your father? I know God destroys the armies to prove he exists. I'm just having problems with when. Well, the enemies are those who don't worship God. And there are two battles that take place on the Lord's Day. That is the millennium. When Jesus returns, there is no more human flesh. All flesh melts away and we're in spiritual bodies. That is when Armageddon and Hamagog take place. They're going to last about 5 minutes because Jesus Christ wins. Question two. If I understand correctly, the one world political system forms before the Antichrist arrives. That's correct. It fails, then Antichrist arrives and heals it. That's right, the deadly wound. And Antichrist reigns for 2.5 months until Christ returns. Is this correct? You've got the timeline right on that one. Does the one world system exist for the first 2.5 months of the 5 months? You got it. The first beast of Revelation chapter 13 is a political beast. If so, why not pay our bills, utility, rent, etc., ahead 5 months to cover when Antichrist is here before the mark, the worship of Antichrist, is required to buy or sell? And again, your time frame is perfect on that one, and that's a good idea. If you can afford to pay your bills ahead 5 months for the time period that Antichrist is here, when those who refuse to worship the Antichrist will not be able to buy and sell, that's a smart thing to do. Paul in Nevada, when Jesus returns, will we still have oceans, or will the earth, etc., be the same as now? Please reply. And yes, there will still be seas and oceans when Jesus returns. It's when God's throne returns to earth, Revelation chapter 21, verse 1 and the following verses, that the seas are no more. But remember, we're all spiritual at that point in time, not physical, no flesh. Fred in Wisconsin, was heaven here on earth during the first earth age? No, I don't believe it was. Jeremiah chapter 4 speaks of the end of the first earth age on earth. Revelation 21 and 22 tells us that heaven will be here on earth when God's throne returns, but that's after the millennium. That's after the lake of fire and Satan and his go into it. That's when the eternity begins. Jerry in Oklahoma, if heaven is here, a lot of questions on heaven today, why is it that the angels and Jesus descend? Heaven isn't here on earth now, as I mentioned a minute ago, but it will be after the millennium and the white throne judgment. Maryland and Michigan, is tuna a clean fish? Yes, tuna have fins and scales, which is what anything that comes of the waters in Leviticus chapter 11 is okay for us to eat if it has fins and scales. Therefore, tuna is clean to eat. Chris in Colorado, will Satan's time here on earth, will it be shorter than 2 months, 2.5 months. We have a lot of similar questions today. There was silence in heaven 1/2 hour. What is the hour? The hour is the hour of temptation. For the fact that the silence in heaven for 1/2 hour, the hour of temptation, if you understand Revelation chapter 9, is a 5-month period. 1/2 hour of silence in heaven equates to 2.5 hours that Satan is here on earth. Mary in Canada, who are the Canaanites and Kenites? What is the difference? Are they the same people? No, they're quite different people. Many times, however, they are confused. I guess it's because the words sound so much alike. Canaanites with a C are the inhabitants of Canaan. They were made up of several tribes, the Girgashites, Amorites, Perizzites, Hivites, and Jebusites. Many of them had mixed with the Nephilim, the fallen angels, and Geber in the Hebrew, the giants, were the result. Kenites with a K, on the other hand, are descendants of Cain from the Garden of Eden. And in 1 Chronicles chapter 2, verse 55, which is long after the flood, the Kenites had already worked their way in as scribes for Judah. In Revelation 2:9 and 3:9, that's who Jesus is talking about when he says, you know who those who claim to be of Judah but do lie and are of the synagogue of Satan. They are the Kenites. Out of time, I want you all to know that I love you a great deal. Why? Because you enjoy studying God's Word in depth. You know what? God loves you for that as well. When he looks down from heaven and he sees you reading the letter that he wrote to you, the Bible, it makes his day. You make Father's Day, he'll make your day. That's when the blessings start to flow. We are brought to you by your tithes and offerings. If we've helped you, help us keep coming to you and to reach out to others of our brothers and sisters who are lost in this world of darkness. There's one thing, though, that's most important, beloved. It's this. You stay in his word every day. Every day in your Father's word is a good day, even with trouble. You know why? It's because Jesus, Yeshua, he is the living word.
2: 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We invite you to join us for the next in-depth Bible study each weekday at the same time. Thank you for watching today's program, and God bless you.

The Book of Ezekiel. What a fantastic study, this Book of Ezekiel. The Book of Ezekiel that covers, if you would, those vehicles, those circular discs. In the Hebrew, it states very clearly that that whirlwind with the color amber traced back to the Hebrew, highly polished bronze. What an exciting thing that God's Word informs us on all things. Ezekiel, one of my favorite prophets of the Bible, probably more written, not probably, but absolutely more written on what will happen in the millennium age than even the book of Revelation. Ezekiel guiding you through it, what God will expect at the final battle, Armageddon and Haman Gog, recorded in this great prophecy. I know you're going to enjoy it, the book of Ezekiel.

0: Welcome to the Shepherd's Chapel Network Family Bible Study Hour with Pastor Arnold Murray. Wisdom is understanding God's Word. Pastor Murray's unique teaching approach brings God's Word alive with meaning as he takes you on a chapter-by-chapter, verse-by-verse study of God's letter to you, the Bible. And now here is Pastor Arnold Murray.
1: Good day to you. God bless you. Say welcome to the Shepherd's Chapel. Welcome to this Family Bible Study Hour. Ready to get back in our Father's Word, Book of Micah. Micah in the Hebrew tongue is one of the only titles that is a question. And that question being interpreted is, who is like Yahweh? The answer, no one. Our Father is unique, and He's it. He is the creator of all things. And the first three chapters of Micah were threatenings to those that didn't get their act together, exactly what would happen to them. But then we come to chapter 4, and it's kind of consolation or restoration in a sense. It's talking about the last days. And as a matter of fact, verse 1 of chapter 4 starts out, "But in the last days it shall come to pass," letting us know exactly how it's going down. And our Father is always true to His Word. And when you follow Him, we completed with the fifth verse of that fourth chapter. I want to cover it. You won't have it, and then we'll start with the sixth. But listen to it anyway. "For all people will walk every one in the name of his God," lowercase, "and we will walk in the name of the Lord our God." That's Yahweh forever and ever. In other words, there's a separation there. And that separation is of those who believe and those who do not. If you worship a God other than Almighty God, in as much as He is the only God, your God's not going to help you because He doesn't exist. So you want to make sure that you're wired in to the right Father, or you probably would end up in a heap of hurt. Consider continuing, and when is forever and ever? That's when Messiah returns. And we look forward to that time. That is the last days. Now, verse 6, and it reads, "In that day," well, what day is that? Well, it just told you, in the last days, in the day Messiah returns. "In that day, saith the Lord, will I assemble her that halteth, and I will gather her that is driven out, and her that I have afflicted." Whoa, you mean God would afflict someone? You bet He would, for their own benefit. "For as it is written in Romans chapter 11, verses 1 through 4 and 6, he says, I have sent the spirit of stupor upon," slumber in the English. Okay, but that stupor is that they're not going to have eyes to see or ears to hear, which would make them accountable. Therefore, they slide on through into the millennium, and on the day that Christ returns, he'll help them. He'll make it right. He'll give them an opportunity to learn. Those of you that are deeper students, what it's talking about is to prevent some from that would be weak from committing the unpardonable sin. Okay, but all those that are scattered, I'm going to bring them back together. They've done my work, and I'm going to use them. Okay, verse 7, "And I will make her that halteth a remnant, and her that was cast far off a strong nation. And the Lord shall reign over them in Mount Zion from henceforth forever, ever and ever." What is the strongest nation in the world today? I mean, that's where you would want to look if you wanted to follow this. Did he or didn't he? And naturally, the strongest nation in the world today is the United States of America. It just so happens that that's where a large majority of those 10 tribes, the House of Israel, that went north over the Caucasus, were called Caucasians, settled Europe, migrating to Canada and America. And he did make that remnant a strong nation. Many of them don't know who they are, but God didn't lose them. God knows exactly who they are. Okay. Now, you're going to have to sharpen up for me because there's a lot in the next verse. Okay, we'll pull it out. Verse 8, listen carefully. "And thou, O tower of the flock, the stronghold of the daughter of Zion, unto thee shall it come, even the first dominion, the kingdom shall come to the daughter of Jerusalem. Now, the stronghold, of course, the tower and the stronghold is Ophel. And Ophel is the tower that guards and protects the east gate as it looks over to the Mount of Olives. But what's real important is the translation of the word flock, for the word is Eder in the Hebrew tongue. Well, what does that mean? Well, you would have to take into consideration Genesis 35 verses 19 through 21. It's about 1,000 paces from Bethlehem. So it is Bethlehem. Bethlehem being that place where the last of the 12 tribes were born and the mother died giving birth, that is to say Rachel, and she named the boy Bini, which is to say son of my sorrow, but his father renamed him Benjamin, which is to say son of my right hand. But here in this same place, Bethlehem, we have the birth, the death of the mother and the birth of the last of the 12 tribes, but also the birth of Messiah from Mary, who would be this leader, this Messiah that would come in the end times. That's a lot tucked into one little verse for those that are wise enough to understand the direction that God takes us. We know exactly where to look to see these prophecies come to pass. And as we would read that Rachel there at Bethlehem would weep for her children, but she need not, for our Father is much in control, and so it is. But here you have the first dominion coming into the beginning, if you would, of that kingdom, and the king and his dominion is what we look forward to. Verse 9 to continue. My friends, what you just covered is the key of David. Okay. If you have the key of David, it opens many doors that a lot of people can't find. It can lock doors against those that are not supposed to know. But having that key of David is a beautiful thing. Again, I'm going to give you the scripture, Genesis 35, 19 through 21. And of course, there, the very birthplace of Benjamin, the last of the 12 tribes. Verse 9, and it continues. Now, why dost thou cry out aloud? Question. Is there no king in thee? Is thy counselor perished? Or don't you have any wise people among you? For pangs have taken thee as a woman in travail. It is amazing that this would be linked with that birth and the labor that would destroy, that would bring Rachel to return to the father. And here we have the birth pains of a new age, and people can't even tell it. We have this new dominion that's about to begin, and the labor pains are growing closer and closer and closer, whereby that father will lead us into that. Now, you bet we have a king. And if you understand the last verse, you know who that king is. He's the King of Kings and Lord of Lords. There's only one, and that is to say Messiah, Yeshua, Jesus, the Christ. Verse 10, be in pain and labor to bring forth, O daughter of Zion, like a woman in travail. For now shalt thou go forth out of the city, and thou shalt dwell in the field, and thou shalt go even to Babylon. There shalt thou be delivered. There the Lord shall redeem thee from the hand of thine enemies. And naturally, where is Babylon? Well, it's Iraq today. That you're going to go there. Things are going to happen there. You're going to defeat your enemy there. And there you're going to find deliverance. You're going to find truth. Truth of the word as it is woven together over the years of history. If you look in that same area, you even find Ur, the city from which Abraham had his beginnings. how fascinating it is. And we see within this that redeeming the land from our enemies, the two witnesses, the witness that is truth, that truth that we use as a sword in these end times. Verse 11, now also many nations are gathered against thee. They say, that say, let her be defiled, and let our eye look upon Zion. Let's destroy her. Verse 12, but they know not the thoughts of the Lord. They leave him out of the equation. Neither understand they his counsel. That's to say, God's plan. We're reading it, okay? For he shall gather them as the sheaves into the floor. He's going, well, who's this talking about? The enemy. Well, what floor are we talking about? Threshing floor. The Lord intends to do a little thrashing. And it goes all the way back to the fifth verse, the reason I read it. Some are going to follow their God, G-O-D, small case, not ours, but we shall follow Yahweh Elohim, the Lord of lords and King of kings forever and ever. No give, no take. And that thrashing separates the grain, that not one little grain will fall that loves Almighty God. Verse 13, but how does he forewarn and arm his children? Arise and thresh, O daughter of Zion, for I will make thine horn iron, and I will make thine hooves brass, and thou shalt beat in pieces many people, and I will consecrate their gain unto the Lord, and their substance unto the Lord of the whole earth. What do you thrash with? That's what's important, beloved. What is this threshing, or this instrument of threshing, that makes our horn? That means always strength, your power. Okay. And naturally, our power is in Almighty God. All of our strength comes from God. But the weapon that we use is truth. And we shower the entire earth with that truth of God's word, that he is in control. And that sword of the Lord, which we read of, which is truth. Well, what is it? Well, read Revelation chapter 1, verse 16. Well, what do you read in Revelation chapter 1, 16? Christ's tongue is a two-edged sword. It is the truth, and it cuts both ways. That's what we thrash with. That's what the entire fifth seal is about, is taking that truth, that threshing instrument, which is truth, and spreading it to the world, whereby people are forewarned about that that is to come, which is to say the false Christ. And how important it is that God foretells us. If you ever had any doubt who God is with, you want to remember this fourth chapter. For he is with us forever and ever. When you follow him, when you pay heed to his word, and when you bring him into the equation of your life, that is to say your plans, your thoughts, your studies, and you always bring his word in, because it isn't my word or your word as to how it's going to be. It's going to be according to the word of God. So if you want to always be right, and what is truth? This word. You take that word and you teach it. You share it. You experience it. We might say then, meanwhile, chapter 5, now gather thyself in troops, O daughter of troops. He hath laid siege against us. That is to say, the enemy has, okay? They shall smite the judge of Israel with a rod upon the cheek. And so it is. Down through the time, it will happen. The false Christ will appear first, and he'll have a go at it. But God just told us what we're to thrash with. And when you listen to that word, you know exactly how it's going to be. Why? Because the next few verses let you know why we have the victory. Verse 2, but thou, Bethlehem Ephrathah. Bethlehem, of course, is the house of bread, and Christ's body is the bread of life. And what about Ephrathah? It's fruitful. And it's always fruitful for you to go there for truth, for knowledge. Though thou be little among the thousands of Judah, yet out of thee shall he come forth unto me that is to be ruler in Israel, whose goings forth have been from of old, from everlasting. And so it is that this is Emmanuel, which is to say God with us. He has been for everlasting because he is the creator. And those of you that can understand that can better understand the very first verse of the great gospel, St. John, which said, in the beginning was the Logos, which is to say, in the beginning was the Word. The Word was with God. The Word was God. And the polysyndeton of chapter 1, the great book of Genesis, every time the word and is used at the beginning of each verse, it says a lot more. It says, and the Spirit, the Ruach of Almighty God, moved and brought these things. He was always there. Okay. And though he is born of that virgin, he came forth as Melchizedek as well. Well, what is Melchizedek? King of justice, king of righteousness. There's only one. You don't get three guesses. There's only one. And that's the Lord Jesus Christ. And he lets us know exactly here where that Messiah comes from. And that he has been for everlasting. And I'm not going to add to that, but I will say this, and forevermore. Verse 3. Therefore will he give them up until the time that she which travaileth hath brought forth, then the remnant of his brethren shall return unto the children of Israel. And so it is. Return where? Out of Babylon. Well, what is Babylon? Confusion. There is a great danger at this time for people's being deceived. Deception is destroyed and trampled when truth comes forth. That truth must be taught that dispels that destruction that Babel, which is to say nonsense. There's a lot of nonsense in the world today. And unfortunately, many people do not know when they're listening to nonsense and when they're listening to the Word of God, chapter by chapter and verse by verse. It seems pretty simple, doesn't it? Yet many people have great difficulty with it. Verse 4. And he, well, who is this he? It's Christ. And Christ shall stand and feed in the strength of the Lord, in the majesty of the name of the Lord his God. And they shall abide, for now shall he be great unto the ends of the earth. Time begins to change, and that birth of a new age, that new dominion comes into being. We're getting there, my friends. It's much closer than many might think. The labor pains are certainly growing closer and closer. 5. And this man shall be the peace when the Assyrian, that's one of the names of Antichrist, okay, when the Antichrist shall come into our land, and when he shall tread in our palaces, then shall we rise against him 7 shepherds and 8 principal men, or better translated, prince of men. Who is the prince of men? It's the Lord Jesus Christ himself. That's God's 7,000 election and Christ himself. And 8 is new beginnings. And so new beginnings marches into the land. It's coming, friends. Do you have a destiny? Could be you have a part in this. Do you understand the truth? Father's word is always very accurate. And there's a reason we're in Iraq. There's a reason all these things come to pass as it's written. And of all times at this time, you must be awake. Why? You're a watchman. And a watchman must always watch when he's on watch, and you are. verse 6. And they shall waste the land of Assyria with the sword. Whoa, what sword is that? The truth. And the land of Nimrod, now that's Babylon again, in the entrances thereof. Thus shall he deliver us from the Assyrian, that's to say the false Christ, when he cometh into our land and when he treadeth within our borders. He won't have a prayer of a chance. Why? Because it is written in Mark 13 how we will be delivered up, that is to say the remnant. That they're not to premeditate what they say beforehand, but to speak what God gives them in that hour. What hour is that? Hour of temptation, when the false one is trying to play little Jesus. That's not a time to be asleep, my friend. Verse 7. And the remnant of Jacob shall be in the midst of many people as a dew from the Lord, as the showers upon the grass that tarrieth not for man, nor waiteth for the sons of men. In other words, that tender truth falls upon the ears that have, that can hear, and the eyes that can see. That dew that falls from the very heaven itself, God giving those witnesses, those seven spoken of, the privilege and the opportunity of serving him and bringing that tender dew, the most crystal clear water there is, because it's not polluted, that falls, and so is the truth that falls from him through the word of God upon the people's ears at that time to dispel those that would deceive. Satan's main tool, you must understand always, is deception. This was the first warning Christ gave us in all three of the warning books, that's to say Matthew 24, Mark 13, and Luke 21, is don't let man deceive you. For many will come in my name. Many are going to claim to be Christ, but there's only one Christ, and he's the real one. There'll be a lot claiming to be Christian preachers, but if they're not teaching the words of Christ, they're not Christian preachers, period. Okay. Let that answer the question. But this word, well, brother, you don't understand. My church calls that the Old Testament, his past history. It is prophetic. It is the minor prophets. It is the prophecy of what happens tomorrow. If you discount God's truth, you're in a heap of hurt, friend. And you need to study God's word. Not part of it, all of it, both old and new. For there is more written about the millennium in the Old Testament than is written in the New. And if you're not educated in God's word to know and to understand that, you could be deceived. And as I said, deception is the main tool that Satan uses. He loves it. So let that dew come from you that falls on the people of the land. That gentle truth of God's word makes common sense. Verse 8. And the remnant of Jacob shall be among the Gentiles in the midst, that's to say the nations, in the midst of many people, as a lion among the beasts of the forest, as a young lion among the flocks of sheep, who, if he go through, both treadeth down and teareth in pieces, and none can deliver. Now, again, I would ask you, what's the weapon? Truth. And boy, listen, when somebody finds themselves bending down, worshiping the false Christ and not knowing any better, and the real truth falls upon them, that they are in bed with Satan, it's going to tear them up. The truth can do that. But they are blessed if they have eyes enough to see and ears enough to hear to come out of confusion, out of deception, and to see that truth that is the weapon of God that brings that dew of truth into their minds, the buds of the mind, whereby they see that truth and know and understand how precious it is. Verse 9, thine hand shall be lifted up upon thine adversaries, and all thine enemies shall be cut off. Now, I want to tell you something. We go from verses 9 through 13, the word cut off, our Father uses it five times. That's the number of grace. And he tells you here exactly what he's going to do. And, you know, it should be encouraging to you. For God always stands with his own. We thresh with the truth. Verse 9, again, I will read. Thine hand shall be lifted up against thine adversaries, and all thine enemies shall be cut off. One. Verse 10, and it shall come to pass in that day, what day is that? The end days, saith the Lord, that I will cut off their horses, thy horses, out of the midst of thee. And I will destroy thy chariots. He's going to purify Israel. That is to say, true Israel, as well as the house of Judah. Verse 11, that's two times. Verse 11, and I will cut off, that's thrice, the cities of thy land, and throw down all thy strongholds. And any disagreement, anything that comes up, hey, you can forget it. God's going to take charge. He didn't say, myself and a bunch of others. He said, I will do it. Verse 12, and I will cut off witchcraft out of thine hand, and thou shalt have no more soothsayers. Those sputters I was telling you about in chapter 3, 2 and 3, that claim to be preachers of God's word, but all they are is a bunch of sputters, false prophets, false teachers. I intend to cut them off. You know, judgment begins at the pulpit. I would hate to be guilty of teaching something other than God's word, chapter by chapter and verse by verse. When judgment day comes, because cut off means exactly.

exactly that, that's a pretty strong penalty. You can better understand in this why many will run up to Jesus and say, "Oh, Jesus, we've healed in your name. We've cast out demons in your name." Do you know what Christ said to him? "Get away from me. I never knew you." They don't know the real truth. They deceive themselves with the sayings of men and the traditions of men that make void this word of God. Don't be a sputterer, or you will be cut off. That is God's word, and God's word, as it is written, so it shall come to pass. Next verse, please. Verse 13. Thy graven images also will I cut off. And there you have that last time, five times. And thy standing images out of the midst of thee, those things that you worship. And thou shalt no more worship the work of thine hands. You're going to pray to the Father. You're going to stay with the Father. But we've built this wonderful work. Did you build it or did God? If you built it, it will not stand. If God built it, it will survive. You know, those that would worship anything that comes between them and the true word of God can turn out to be a very dangerous thing. Verse 14, and I will pluck up thy groves out of the midst of thee, so will I destroy thy cities. Well, what are these groves? That's where they rolled eggs of fertility that many call Ishtar eggs. You know, well, where is this Ishtar eggs written in the word? It isn't. It's in the groves. But many people are deceived. And quick like a bunny. Well, where's quick like a bunny? It's not. It's in the grove. You don't want to be deceived in this generation, my friend. Our Father doesn't like it, especially when you let that take the place of the true Passover. For as it is written in 1 Corinthians chapter 5, verses 6 and 7, Christ became our Passover. There is no other. You want to watch grove worship. 15, and I will execute vengeance in anger and fury upon the heathen, such as they have not heard. They haven't seen anything left. Not one stone on Mount Zion will be left standing to cleanse Antichrist from that place when he appears there. Well, could you simplify that for us? Yes, I could. Antichrist is coming first. Make sure you don't worship him. Many people will be deceived by him. He's known here as the Assyrian. That's what the prophetic in the last days, that's how the chapter started, telling you how it would be in the end days, and keep touching base with it when the new dominion, the birth of a new age begins. You do not want to be caught short, my friend. You do not want to listen to sputterers, as we learned in those first chapters. That's people that claim to be teachers of God's word. But have you ever noticed they never really get around to teaching chapter by chapter and verse by verse? Do you know where the difference comes in? If you just pick one verse, it's impossible to know what the subject and the object and the article is of the subject Almighty God is bringing forth by one verse. You have to start at the beginning of the subject as the explanation of God pours forth through his word. So it is God's word that leads us, that we build on, that gives us our strength. Make sure that you know which weapon it is we're to use in the end times. Truth. And what is truth? The word of God. Grow skilled in it. You know, when you learn to use a weapon, you practice until you're an expert at it if you intend to put your life behind it. Well, so it is with this weapon of the end times, the truth.

0: As it's written in Revelation chapter 13, verse 8, many will be deceived. There is no need for you to be deceived. Christ said in Mark 13, 23, "Behold, I have foretold you all things." 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
1: And there we are back again. Let's have the 800 number, please. 1-800-643-4645. That number is good from Puerto Rico, throughout the U.S., Alaska, Hawaii, all over Canada. If the Spirit moves, you got a question, you share it. Won't you do that? Please never ask a question about a particular reverend or denomination or organization. Let's don't judge people. Just teach God's word as it's written and let the chips fall wherever they may. Never apologize for the word of God. It is written. It will come to pass as it is written. Amen. So it is. So those of you that listen by shortwave around the world, it's always a pleasure hearing from you. Your announcer at the end of the hour will give you our mailing address. Now, you got a prayer request? You don't need that number, and you don't really need an address. Why? God knows what you're thinking right now. All you have to do, you don't even have to say it out loud. You're his child. He created you different than anyone else. Your DNA is different. Your fingerprints are different. You're unique. He wanted you, someone just like you. He may not love what you're doing, but he sure does love you. Get with his program and be blessed. Father, around the globe we come. We ask that you lead, guide, direct, Father. Touch in Yeshua's precious name. Thank you, Father. Amen. Excuse me. Okay, questions. Beth from Illinois, my husband and I enjoy and have learned a lot from your lessons. We were talking today about Jesus' 12 disciples. Could you please explain where or how Thaddeus fits in? Thaddeus is another word, name for Judas, okay? It's just Judas, that's all. Thaddeus and Judas, same person. Sean from Louisiana, my question is, why did God take... And this lady has lost a 15-year-old daughter 2 years ago. Why should I say allow my child to die when his word says, honor thy mother and father all the days will, and thy days will be long? My child's life was short-lived. Please clarify. Also, you state, and I believe you're teaching, that my child is very much alive and conscious. This is very true. Living in paradise with our Lord. Please explain the verse that states the dead know nothing. Well, you're quoting dead know nothing is from Ecclesiastes chapter 9. And what it's saying is the flesh, which is the only thing that is really dead, goes back to dirt and it knows nothing and it will always be dirt. But as it is written in Ecclesiastes chapter 12, verses 6 and 7, instantly, not much later, instantly, the spirit, the intellect of the soul, being the soul, returns to the Father that gave it. There are some people that are just too good for this world, I feel, and God brings them home. He's putting an army together there. So know that she's happy and you're blessed, all right? I know you miss her, and that's one of the tough things about it. But be happy for her in that respect. Marion from Oklahoma. I have been taught by some to pray for people with specific needs and then others who just say, just pray that God bless someone because you don't know what someone really needs. To pray specifically is a form of judging. Could you please let me know what God thinks about this? Well, if, you know, our Father knows and understands. He has a lot of wisdom, and he knows what your mind is saying and thinking. Don't let someone else put thoughts into your mind when your mind

0: knows what how you feel about something. If you feel like praying for someone, it's called intercessory prayer. And there's certainly nothing wrong with it. God highly approves of it. But don't let someone tell you that you're judging people. You know, that would be letting Satan kind of steal your blessings there. I would hate to think that I had to stop prayer for anything, that it might be called judging and allow Satan to stop me, because God knows I would never judge someone. So be that as it may, okay? You feel like praying for somebody, you pray for them. Leah from Maryland. Pastor Murray, I'm 15 years old. I would like to know if I have to memorize the Song of Moses, or will the Holy Spirit give it to me when the time comes? This question has been on my heart for a long time. Well, don't let it trouble you, dear, all right? Thank you for studying God's word and staying in the word. As long as you understand the Song of Moses is the song that will be sung by those who have overcome the mark of the beast. But remember this, and it might help you somewhat. As it is written in Mark 13, you're not to premeditate what you will say, but the Holy Spirit will speak through you. So as long as you know and understand what the Song of Moses, that is written in Deuteronomy 32, the meaning of it, you're in good shape. You don't have to memorize it, okay? A lot of people do, but it's not necessary. God takes care of his own, and he knows your heart. Thank you for studying God's word. Eugene from Texas. What is Jesus Christ going to look like when he comes back? Well, like himself, okay? He is, our Father created him. And as Jesus would say, your answer lies in St. John chapter 14. Christ would say, if you have seen me, you have seen the Father. So when you see the Father, when you see Christ, you will have seen the Father. Why? Because he's Emmanuel, God with us. Because of the events, this is how you tell time. This is how you know which trump, which seal, and so forth, is because of events. That's why you must always study God's word, so that you know which events apply to which seal or trump. And you know what happens in the seventh trump, the seventh seal, Christ returns. Those events identify him. He is God with us. You won't have any trouble. Brenda from Washington. Pastor Murray, I love your program. Could you please explain Revelation chapter 3, verse 16? Father likes people that will make a stand, okay? And what he says there, I would rather you were hot or cold, because if you're lukewarm, I'm going to spew you out of my mouth, okay? Meaning, he doesn't like people that'll just go along with whatever happens. It's all right. I'm not going to be troubled with it. He wants you to either, you know, even if you make a stand and you're in error, at least you tried. And God takes that and considers that, and that's good, okay? But with experience and understanding God's word, soon you're going to be right. But by lukewarm, he means somebody that won't stand for anything. If you won't stand for anything, then you're in a heap of hurt, okay? You have no principles then, you're just trying to get by. That won't cut it with our Father. Candace from Arkansas, what does number two mean? It means witness, for one thing. You have to have a second witness, but that's the way God operates. But basically it means union, like we have the Father and the Son. And it can also mean separation or division. If you got two, they might divide. So it has more meanings than one. Sybil from Tennessee. Pastor Murray, I have a daughter that is deaf. Some people told me to bring her to a place and let people lay hands on her so she could be healed. I asked them, what would they think if God didn't heal her? What would that mean? Someone in the crowd didn't believe. Pastor Murray, tell me what the Bible says about laying hands on and praying. Read James chapter 5, verse 14, okay? But what you always want to do, Sybil, is pray, if it be your will, Father. Okay? Don't leave it up to man's judgment, your judgment, or any other man's judgment. Always pray that the healing be done if it is God's will. Because God has a plan. And sometimes he uses people. And sometimes people that are handicapped and have problems, they are some of the best witnesses in the world. Because there are a lot of people that hang out there lukewarm, like we were just discussing. And when a person such as your daughter comes along, full of faith, and yet at the same time is deaf, then that impresses them. So let God's will be done. Okay, love God enough to let God have his way. If he wants her healed, so be it. Again, John 5:14, it will help you. But always, in any prayer you make, according to God's will, that does not show weakness. It shows love to Almighty God that you accept his decision. Michael from Georgia, how do you blaspheme against the Holy Spirit? There is only one time that this that is referred to. It is best stated in Luke chapter 12, verse 10. It is when one of God's elect are delivered up before the synagogue of Satan. For he has just said, you can say anything you want against Christ as he walked in the flesh on the earth. Son of man, meaning in man in flesh. But if you disallow the Holy Spirit when you're delivered up before the synagogue, that is unpardonable. I do not believe that will happen. I certainly do not, because I know God's elect pretty well, and I know if they have any problem at all, it'll be talking too much instead of zipping it and not premeditating and allowing the Holy Spirit to speak. Linda from South Carolina. Does Christ return to the Mount of Olives or Mount Zion? We love you, Pastor, and love your programs. Well, thank you. It's good having you with us. He definitely returns to the Mount of Olives. You can document that in Acts chapter 1, and you can also document it in Zechariah chapter 14. Okay, that's both the Old and the New Testament. And when his feet he left from the Mount of Olives, he will return there. But he will part away over the Kedron Valley, and right through the East Gate, and prepare a way. Teresa from Virginia, thank you for, well, we return that love. My question is, my son is a Marine. What if in the course of his duty he is called to fight against Israel? I hope that never happens. Please advise what to do in this case. You would be wasting your time worrying about it. It would never happen, okay? Absolutely would never happen. You might tell your son for me, simplify, okay? This old sergeant just sends his regards. But at the same time, give him a home assignment from me of studying Psalms chapter 144 and memorize the first verse, Psalms 144, okay? It's praying that God teaches you how to fight, okay, and that he's with you as a warrior for this nation. Joy from Arkansas. It might be Jay. Is there any scripture that says the Holy Spirit will not dwell in an unclean temple? Well, that's just common sense, okay, number one. And God naturally will not dwell in an unclean temple. He would cleanse it first, okay. Now, that has to do even with bodies. A lot of people ask this question in a little different way. They say, can a Christian be possessed? The answer is no. As long as you have Christ in you, you cannot be possessed, because you're going to take charge and you're going to order that is evil away from you in the name of the Lord Jesus Christ. they run from you. But the same way, then naturally, many times Christ always cleansed. I would say in what, I'm trying to think of the chapter and verse, I'm going to say Mark 2, I believe it is, where Christ took, he went into the temple, he platted out him a cat of nine tails, and he drove out the money changers. He loosed the filthy, mite-infested doves and threw him out of the house of God. Okay. So, just common sense. Victor from California, please explain Matthew 16:4. A lot of people maybe get confused because Jesus asked the question of the disciples, who do men say that I am? And they said, well, some say you are this, and some say you're Elijah, and some say something else. But a lot of people say, well, even the disciples didn't know who he was. No, you miss the whole point if you think that. You got to pay attention to what you read. He asked, what of the disciples? What do men say? Who do men say that I am? Okay. He didn't say, what do you disciples say I am? Because Peter immediately came forth and said, you are the Lord Jesus Christ, the Son of God. And then Jesus would say, Barjuna, you have said this through the Holy Spirit, meaning God himself. He called him the Son of the Dove. That's always the presence of the Holy Spirit. They knew who he was. Bill from Texas. Did Adam have a wife named Lilith? I don't think so, but who was Lilith? This is a real sad thing, and it seems to be growing, but it's mythology. Scholars who know that there was a six-day creation bring in this mythology to kind of cover their tracks rather than just teaching the truth. Many of the so-called scholars, I said so-called, some of them have written me saying, you need to stop teaching the six-day creation. We know it's true, but they're going to label you as a racist. Well, if God created all the races on the sixth day, which he did, then the very last verse of the chapter says, and he looked and it was good. So God is proud of all the races. How could that possibly? The truth always is very acceptable. And to lie about it is confusion. That's Babel. So Lilith is, in mythology, is a sexual goddess. Okay, and they try to say, that they bring, weave this in. And then they have the way of saying, well, then we know who Cain took for a wife in the land of Nod. You know, well, you can't throw mythology out and stick with the word of God. The Hebrew makes it very clear. Eve was the only wife Adam ever had, okay, period. Lilith is mythology and a thing of people's imagination. Stacy from Oklahoma. In the millennium, how will we feed our animals and pets? Well, you need to read Isaiah chapter 11. They kind of take care of themselves. There are no carnivores, okay? And God takes care of that. There's plenty of everything for everyone, all right? And there will be no, when I say carnivores, I mean there will be no meat eaters in heaven. And a child can even play with a snake, okay? Harmless. All that offends is taken away. David from Michigan, how do we know if we are part of the tribes? Well, it really doesn't matter as long as you love the Lord Jesus Christ. And if you pray about it and he leads you, if you are part of those tribes that were taken over the Caucasus, Caucasian, then you're kind of headed in the right direction, okay? I like to think that most know that the false Christ comes first. Then you're not only one of the tribes, But you're probably part of God's election, not making you any better than anyone else, but at least knowing you were chosen before the foundations of this earth age. Lillian from Wisconsin. I heard you say that animals go to heaven. I've always known that animals don't have a soul, so they can't go to heaven. How can you teach an animal about God? I was disappointed in Pastor Murray when I heard him say that. Well, bless your little heart, okay? Haven't you ever read God's word? I just quoted it from Isaiah chapter 11. The animals are there. You wouldn't really, Lillian from Wisconsin, want to call God a liar, would you? God loves animals. He created animals. Why? Because he loves them very much. Now, you do yourself a favor before you start judging me. You want to read God's word and kind of be a little cautious, okay? Always prove yourself in the word of God, okay? I could give you a little lesson in Hebrew about the first animal. It is written that they had a soul. But I won't do that, okay? It's in the first chapter of Genesis. Many of your little standard King James versions, when the word life is utilized, it's translated soul, nephesh in the Hebrew. Be that as it may, be happy. Keith from Nebraska. What are the first five seals? Where in the Bible can I find scripture on this? Well, Revelation chapter 6. It'll give you all of the seals, and basically. And the fifth seal is a time of teaching. You can read of it coming to pass, quite frankly, in Revelation chapter 9, okay? And so it is. Karen from Iowa. Greetings from Iowa. I have a question. Are we as Christians to admonish those calling themselves Christians but who teach hate in anything otherwise contrary to the word, or is that the sole duty of God alone? There are so many in pulpits something teaching hatred today, teaching hatred and ripping people off, that it saddens me. Please advise me on this. God's business in God's hands, okay? You don't have to worry about it. God's judgment begins at the pulpit, okay? God will take care of it. You don't have to worry about it. You just keep stuff in line. I'm out of time. Hey, you know what? I love you all because you enjoy studying our Father's word chapter by chapter, verse by verse. But most important, God loves you for it. It makes his day. And when you make his day in studying this letter he sent you, he's going to make yours. We are brought to you by your tithes and offerings. If we've helped you, you help us keep coming to you. Won't you do that? Bless God, he will always bless you. But you know what's most important? Don't ever forget it. You listen carefully. Most important, stay in his word. Every day in his word is a good day, even with trouble. You know why? Because Jesus, Yeshua, he is the living word.
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Genesis 1:46, the first six chapters in God's Word. The world that was. Did you realize there was a world age before this one? Same old world, different age. The creation itself. When were the races created? You see, all the races were created separately, and you'll find that documented in these particular CDs. How and what was the sin in the garden? It will be discussed in this series also. This is a must for the serious Bible scholar, for if you do not understand how it was in the beginning, you certainly will never understand the end. I think you will find this series very rewarding and certainly will answer questions that no doubt you have always wondered about. Genesis 1:46. Hey, I know you're going to enjoy this series.

0: Welcome to the Shepherd's Chapel Network Family Bible Study Hour with Pastor Arnold Murray. Wisdom is understanding God's Word. Pastor Murray's unique teaching approach brings God's Word alive with meaning as he takes you on a chapter-by-chapter, verse-by-verse study of God's letter to you, the Bible. And now here is Pastor Arnold Murray.
1: Good day to you. God bless you. Say welcome to the Shepherd's Chapel. Welcome to this family Bible study hour back in our Father's Word, Exodus. You know, the going out and actually going out and what? Entering into the promised land. It is a type of we today entering into the promised land. That is to say, into the millennium, the eternity, the return of Christ. Moses was a type of deliverer or savior, in as much as God utilized him to deliver the children of Israel at that time. And we have just gone through the great hailstones and fire, raining fire and hailstone all at the same time. And Pharaoh's heart is still hardened, as well as the people. And he lies to Moses, saying he will promise one thing until Moses has God stop certain elements. And then here he goes again. So we pick it up with as he's learning certain lessons. But always remember, it is God that also helped harden Pharaoh's heart. God's on the throne. He has a purpose. We'll talk more about it here in a moment. So we pick it up, if we may, with chapter 9, verse 29, word of wisdom from our Father in Yeshua's name, and it reads, "And Moses said unto him," Pharaoh that is, "as soon as I am gone out of the city, I will spread abroad my hands unto the Lord, and the thunder shall cease. Neither shall there be any more hail, that thou mayest know how that the earth is the Lord's." There is a God. It's not some frog out here. It's not some statue. It's not something you've dreamed up. It's our Heavenly Father, and he owns this earth. Pharaoh has trouble coming to that knowledge. Verse 30, "But as for thee and thy servants, I know that you will not yet fear the Lord God." I know it's not going to make any difference to you. Verse 31, "And the flax and the barley was smitten," the hail beat them down, "for the barley was in the ear," it was already headed out, "and the flax was bold," that means it was in bloom, knocked all the blooms off. 32, "And the wheat and the rye were not smitten, for they were not grown up." In other words, they hadn't booted yet. So therefore, they were safe enough with the hail. 33, "And Moses went out of the city from Pharaoh, and he spread abroad his hands unto the Lord. And the thunders and hail ceased, and the rain was not poured upon the earth." Stopped it. Verse 34, "And when Pharaoh saw that the rain and the hail and the thunder were ceased, he sinned yet more, and hardened his heart, he and his servants." God didn't have to nudge him too much. He had a way of hardening his own heart quite a bit. Verse 35, "And the heart of Pharaoh was hardened, neither would he let the children of Israel go. And the Lord had spoken by Moses." He had spoken by Moses' hand, as so it was instructed back in verse 22. I'm going to read it to you again. "And the Lord said unto Moses, stretch forth thine hand toward heaven. And so it was that hand of Moses that brought it and sealed it. But it was God that did it." Don't ever forget that. In your prayers and in your life, don't you ever leave God out of the equation, or you're going to be in a heap of hurt. Chapter 10 and verse 1. "And the Lord said unto Moses, go in unto Pharaoh, for I have hardened his heart and the heart of his servants, that I might show these my signs before them." Now, God always has a purpose. Can you remember back what chapter 7, verse 5 said? It's important that you do. Chapter 7, verse 5, I'm going to read it to you. And the Egyptians shall know that I am the Lord when I stretch forth mine hand upon Egypt and bring out the children of Israel from among them. In other words, God, the children of Egypt were God's children also. He wanted them to know, hey, I'm your father. I'm in charge. I'm in control. And maybe it would save a few of them. So as it would say in Romans chapter 9, he said, I can harden Pharaoh's heart. I can do whatever I want to with man out of the same lump of clay to bring forth the word whereby it betters the children of Almighty God. So don't think God is being cruel when he hardens Pharaoh's heart. He wants them to know that he is the Father. Not some frog, not some water god, not some locust chaser, which they had one that they worshiped that was supposedly keeping locusts away, verse 2. And that thou mayest tell in the ears of thy son and of thy son's son what things I have wrought in Egypt and my signs which I have done among them, that you may know how that I am the Lord. That stands even good to this day, that these signs were given, these miracles, so that you would know Father knows how to deliver his children. I don't know, are you one? If you are, what do you got to worry about? I mean, he takes care of his own. He goes to great ends. He did this to document that he cares. He did this to document, and it's supposed to go from generation to generation being reported. I will deliver you into the promised land. You can count on it. I'm your father. Verse 3, and Moses and Aaron came in unto Pharaoh and said unto him, thus saith the Lord God of the Hebrews, how long wilt thou refuse to humble thyself before me? Let my people go, that they may serve me. In other words, that's what I want. Verse 4, else, if thou refuse to let my people go, behold, tomorrow will I bring the locust into thy coast. Now, the Egyptians had a little god they called Serapi that was supposed to keep locusts away. They might count on him a great deal, but it's not going to help them. Now, it's important also that you know that locusts are symbolic, as we have learned, of the swarmers in the end time. And here you have a prime example of exactly how it's going to be. So pay very strict and close attention. Verse 5, and they shall cover the face of the earth, that one cannot be able to see the earth. The word see is very important here. And they shall eat the residue of that which is escaped, and even the wheat and the other that hadn't booted yet, they're going to get that also in every tree, which remaineth unto you from the hail, and shall eat every tree which groweth for you out of the field. Now, there's something very important here that I don't want you to overlook. Okay, it's important. In the original manuscripts, we used what we call Paleo-Hebrew, not Syriac. And this word face is very important that you know that that's not what the word face is, not it. The word in the Hebrew manuscripts is Ayan, which is one of the original Paleo-Hebrew figures. All Hebrew letters, Paleo, have a special meaning all of their own, such as Aleph is It's like your English A laid over with the crossbar being the horns. It's an ox head. And Betha is house. Delith is door. Gimel or G is camel. Why? Because it looks like a camel running. But what about this Ayin? It's important because it fixes what God wants you to see. It is a, if you were to describe the Palo letter, it's like a perfect O in English. And it means the eye. When you are out doing research in along the Rio Grande River and other places, when you find ancient signs in Palo Hebrew, if you see an Ayin, which is a perfect circle, it means look behind that mountain, look behind that ridge. In other words, it is a message for you to look, to see. And this is why I said the word, to be able to see the earth. So it wasn't the face of the earth here, it's the eye of the earth. The eye mirrors the very soul. And we're coming down into the spiritual soul of the deliverance of God's people here. And this swarming of these locusts, it's ever, so very important. Well, what does he want you to do? He wants you to see it. He wants you to see what's happening with the locust. Verse 6 to continue. And they shall fill thy houses and the houses of all thy servants, the houses of all the Egyptians, which neither thy fathers nor thy father's fathers have seen, since the day that they were upon the earth unto this day. And he turned himself and went out from Pharaoh. In other words, since they have ever seen Ayin with the eye. It's going to be something you've never seen before, but you better had spiritually understand it. Verse 7, and Pharaoh's servant said unto him, how long, his servant said unto him, how long shall this man be a snare unto us? Let the men go, that they may serve the Lord their God. Knowest thou not yet that Egypt is destroyed? God is destroying us. So Pharaoh's own people, even though God is helping harden his heart, even his own people, they're beginning to say, let's get rid of them. Verse 8, and Moses and Aaron were brought again unto Pharaoh, and he said unto them, go serve the Lord your God. But who are they that shall go? Who all are you taking with you? Verse 9, and Moses said, we will go with our young and with our old and with our sons and with our daughters. With our flocks and with our herds will we go. For we must hold a feast unto the Lord. We're taking everything. Now watch Pharaoh, verse 10. And he said unto them, let the Lord be so with you as I will let you go, and your little ones, look to it, for evil is before you. That's kind of a threat. Okay, Pharaoh's losing his patience. He's getting angry. Verse 11, not so. Go now, ye that are men. You leave the women here. And serve the Lord, for that you did desire, and they were driven out from Pharaoh's presence. And here you have Pharaoh disobeying Almighty God. Because it was God's plan that all go, and that you even ask and borrow from the Egyptians what they could, and take that. Verse 12, and the Lord said unto Moses, stretch out thine hand over the land of Egypt for the locust, that they may come up unto the land of Egypt, and eat every herb of the land, even all that the hail hath left. Now, I want you to know that this word locust is orbe, which is the same in the Paleo-Hebrew as Arabian. And is that a coincidence? No, it's a fact. It's the swarmers. And that's why you want to pay attention to the kings of the east today, because the way has been prepared for them, and they're swarming. You want to pay attention. Verse 13, and Moses stretched forth his rod over the land of Egypt, and the Lord brought an east wind upon the land all that day and all that night. And when it was morning, the east wind brought the locust. This word east in the Hebrew tongue is kedem. And it is the word that is used, go to the Euphrates and prepare the way of the king of the east, which is to say, you go to the geographical location and look and see. The word means, kedem means look, open your eyes. Look and see what's in front of you. Observe it. Take it in. Pay attention. Keep your head out of the sand. Observe what's happening, because this is what you're going to see. Now, spiritually, the question is, do you have eyes to truly see what he's saying here? What's coming from the east? What is swarming from the east? Now, you might say, well, it's kind of like in the book of Joel, and it's kind of like Revelation chapter 9. Yeah, but there's one difference. They were called locusts, but they weren't really locusts. They were men. And so that's what swarms today. That's what orbe, the Arabian. You want to pay attention and be very careful as your father lays this way of entering into the promised land. And what's going to transpire. Continuing then with the next verse, verse 14. And the locust went up over all the land of Egypt and rested in all the coast of Egypt. That means from border to border. Very grievous were they. Before them there was no such locust as they. Neither after them shall be such. It was a divine influence of Almighty God. And with that, he teaches a lesson. Ayan, open your eye. Look at the face of the earth and see what's happening out there. Pay attention. Know and understand what swarms, when it swarms, what direction it comes from. The east wind is hot and you know, this to give you an example of this generation, in the last 15 to 20 years, there was a tremendous east wind that came across that desert and blew locusts all the way to Central America. A wake-up call, open your eyes, pay attention. Verse 15. For they covered the face of the whole earth. How much? The whole earth. So that the land was darkened. And they did eat every herb of the land and all of the fruit of the trees which the hail had left. And there remained not any green thing in the trees or in the herbs of the field through all the land of Egypt. The consumer consumed it. The destroyer destroyed it. Keep the order. Verse 16, and then Pharaoh called for Moses and Aaron in haste. Hurry. And he said, I have sinned against the Lord your God and against you. 17, now therefore forgive, I pray thee, my sin only this once, and entreat the Lord your God that he may take away from me this death only. that is such a, you know, a bleeding heart Christian would say, oh my goodness, he has repented. He's lying. Okay. You cannot trust someone that it is their religion that it you, they are free to lie to you and consider it an honor. Open your spiritual eye, Ayin, Paleo Hebrew, and look and see what's happening around you. 18, and he went out from Pharaoh and entreated the Lord. He kept his word. 19, and the Lord turned a mighty strong west wind this time, which took away the locusts and cast them into the Red Sea. There remained not one locust in all the coast of Egypt. He cleansed it. You know, you can trust your father. That's why it's good that he's on the throne yet today. And yet we have people that'll shake in their boots and worry and wonder, and they're a child of God. And God takes care of his children when they use common sense. To verse 20. But the Lord hardened Pharaoh's heart. Wasn't time yet. So that he would not let the children of Israel go. Well, why is God doing this? He knows they're lying. He wants the children of Egypt to know he's God. And all they have to do is repent to find forgiveness. The same as he does even to this day, as he said, pass this on from generation to generation to know on repentance. But what he must bring to pass yet is all the firstborn of Egypt to die. And in so doing, that lamb on the 15th of the first month of the year is consumed, and it brings in the office of Passover. And the office of Passover, if you've ever read 1 Corinthians chapter 5, verse 6 and 7, Christ is our Passover. He became our Passover lamb. But that's what must be constituted here. In other words, it brings in the Christ, the Savior. I don't know, how sharp are you and how open are your spiritual eyes? That's what God wants you to see here. You cannot trust the enemy. Verse 21, and the Lord said unto Moses, stretch out thine hand toward heaven, that there may be darkness over the land of Egypt, even darkness which may be felt. I mean, it was so dark, it just pressed in around you. Well, was that normal? Of course it wasn't. Have you ever been in a place when it was so dark you couldn't see anything? And I mean, it was so dense. Who is the prince of darkness? Well, it's Satan, of course. I shouldn't have to tell you that. 22. And Moses stretched forth his hand toward heaven, and there was a thick darkness in all the land of Egypt 3 days. Verse 23. They saw not one another, neither rose any from his place for 3 days. But all the children of Israel had light in their dwellings. Well, pray tell me, what light was that? Well, do you really need to be told? The Holy Spirit. That is to say, Christ is our light. God is our light, our Heavenly Father. He is with us, and His Spirit makes room in our hearts for the Comforter, and the Comforter comforts us with knowledge, with what's going down, releasing information and knowledge whereby there are no surprises. Just as he would say in Mark chapter 13, behold, I've foretold you all things. The question is, have you ever read it? That's the question. They had that light. Verse 24, and Pharaoh called unto Moses and said, go ye and serve the Lord. Only let your flocks and your herds be stayed. Let your little ones also go with you. He's not keeping his word. 25, and Moses said, thou must give us also sacrifices and burnt offerings that we may sacrifice unto the Lord our God. That's what it's all about. 26, our cattle also shall go with us. There shall not an hoof be left behind. For thereof must we take to serve the Lord our God, and we know not with what we must serve the Lord until we come thither. This is pretty bold for Moses to get in Pharaoh's face. Verse 27, but the Lord hardened Pharaoh's heart, and he would not let them go. 28, listen carefully. And Pharaoh said unto him, get thee from me. Take heed to thyself. See my face no more. For in that day thou seest my face, thou shalt die. In other words, he'd had it. Moses was pretty popular. You know, Pharaoh's daughter had raised Moses, and Moses and this particular Pharaoh had kind of grown up as brothers, but he's had it. 29, and Moses said, thou hast spoken well. I will see thy face again no more. And so it was. And here we have the darkness, and now comes the time for the Passover lamb. Now comes that time that is the high day of Christianity, the day that all Christians look forward to, called Passover, and Christ is our Passover. He is still our light, our guide on, that gives us direction and way. Chapter 11 and verse 1, and the Lord said unto Moses, yet will I bring one plague more upon Pharaoh and upon Egypt. Afterwards, he will let you go hence. When he shall let you go, he shall surely thrust you out hence altogether. He's going to be true with you. Bear in mind, Father's not going to let anything happen to Moses. He's the savior of his nation at this time. Verse 2, speak now in the ears of the people. You let them know. And let every man borrow of his neighbor and every woman of her neighbor jewels of silver and of jewels of gold. You ask them to give them to you. You've earned it, in other words. You've been a slave here for years, 400 years. You've earned it. Verse 3, and the Lord gave the people favor in the sight of the Egyptians. He touched their hearts. Moreover, the man Moses was very great in the land of Egypt. They respected him in the sight of Pharaoh's servants and in the sight of the people. He had been raised there. They knew him, and he was a mighty man, and they knew it. But most of all, they knew that at his hand, as he reached to heaven, that God spoke with him, that God used him. Verse 4, and Moses said, thus saith the Lord, about midnight will I go out into the midst of Egypt. Verse 5, and all the firstborn in the land of Egypt shall die, from the firstborn of Pharaoh that sitteth upon his throne, even unto the firstborn of the maidservants that is behind the mill, and all the firstborn of beasts. It's all going to die. Verse 6, and there shall be a great cry throughout all the land of Egypt, such as there was none like it, nor shall be like it any more. And so it was that grief would finally come. And certainly they're going to know there is a God. Verse 7. But against any of the children of Israel shall not a dog move his tongue, against man or beast, that you may know how that the Lord doth put a difference between the Egyptians and Israel. There's not even going to be a dog bark at our children. They're going to be protected from the first to the last. God will protect his own. To love the Father, that's what he wants from you. That's what makes the difference, is when you return that love to him, he's going to take care of you. That doesn't mean that he's going to put you in a rose garden and you're going to have everything easy. He likes people that can cut it, that can take a little adversity and cut right through it. I mean, smoke it, get it done. Can-do type people. That's the kind of people God can use. Verse 8, and all these thy servants shall come down unto me and bow down themselves unto me, saying, get thee out, and all the people that follow thee. And after that, I will go out. And he went out from Pharaoh in a great anger. Moses is slow to anger, but he had been kind of through it. And he had already been told, you come back here again, you die. Verse 9, and the Lord said unto Moses, Pharaoh shall not hearken unto you, that my wonders may be multiplied in the land of Egypt. That's the purpose. We want those people to know there is a God. Those that will listen, not all will. They're swarming. Verse 10, and Moses and Aaron did all these wonders before Pharaoh, and the Lord hardened Pharaoh's heart, so that he would not let the children of Israel go out of his land. And so it is. Neither will Satan let the children go today. Every time Satan has a chance to throw a stumbling block in front of you, if you allow it, he's going to do it. You can count on it. But all you have to do is use the name of the Lord Jesus Christ and order him out. Take charge, can-do people. Don't let Satan or anyone else hinder the work of the living God. Next lecture is very important. Don't miss it. All right, bless your heart. You listen a moment, won't you please?
0: The Mark of the Beast on CD is our free introductory offer to you. 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It is getting late in the game. You need to know what the mark of the beast is. As it's written in Revelation chapter 13, verse 8, many will be deceived. There is no need for you to be deceived. Christ said in Mark 13:23, behold, I have foretold you all things. Jesus indeed told us how not to be deceived, and Pastor Arnold Murray takes you on a step-by-step study of God's Word concerning this critical subject, the mark of the beast. 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

0: to know who you should listen to and who you should not. Naturally, it's real simple to know. Listen to the word of God and let man kind of fall by the wayside if he doesn't agree with the word of God. There's nothing complicated about that. If you want to be blessed, you will always please God, and hopefully it'll please man. If it doesn't, you don't care. Okay. Please God first. And those that God wishes to use will hear and understand. Always remember that. Those of you that listen by shortwave around the world, it's always a pleasure hearing from you, and your announcer at the end of the hour will give you our mailing address. Again, always a pleasure. Got a prayer request? Don't need a number, don't need an address. Why? God knows what you're thinking. All you got to do is go to that throne. Let him know you love him. Hosea 6:6, I don't want your burnt offerings. I want your love, your mercy, grace. That's what he wants from you. That's why he created you, for his pleasure. You give him no pleasure, and you're probably not going to receive any pleasure. So think about it, won't you, Father? Around the globe we come, we ask that you lead, guide, direct, Father, touch in Yeshua's precious name. Thank you, Father. Amen. Okay, and Cynthia from Missouri. Cynthia, in Kind After Kind, go to your Hebrew dictionary and your Strong's Concordance. Check out the Hebrew word 4464. You will find your answer. I'll repeat it again. The Hebrew word 4464. You will find your answer. George from Alabama. Where in the Bible does it say that God divorced Israel? Jeremiah chapter 3, verse 8. You can't blame him. They were whoring around after everything but God. And he just wrote them a bill of divorcement and got rid of them. Naturally, with Christ's death, then he was able to remarry again, and many have. Sylvia from Ohio. Is Melchizedek the same as Jesus? Well, what does Melchizedek mean when properly translated? Melka is king, and Zedek is the just, or the upright, or the righteous. Who is the King of Kings and Lord of Lords? There's only one. So naturally, as it is written in Hebrews chapter 7, verse 3, that Melchizedek was exactly like the Son of Man. Why? Because he was the Son of God. Sarah from California. My question is this: can a person be part of God's election if they have a sinful past? Please answer this question, as I am having much trouble with it. God bless you. You know, Sarah, I do not know one individual that is one of God's elect that hasn't sinned in the past. Because we're all sinners. We all fall short of the glory of God. So there's nobody perfect. What is perfect is when you repent and God forgives you and can use you. That is the beauty of Christianity. It's the forgiveness of sins. I have a feeling deep down that you are having trouble forgiving yourself. You get over it. Now, you forgive yourself. Christ paid an awesome price on the cross. You're free. It didn't happen. And serve him. Sue from Illinois. When Satan returns, will I still get my Social Security check? And if I spend it, will I be taking the mark of the beast? Let's look at facts, okay? Always go by facts. What is taking the mark of the beast? It's worshiping Satan or worshiping him to receive monies. Okay. You cannot worship him to receive monies. That is a no-no. You must not do that. Now, this is why you always want to be able to, naturally, if your Social Security check keeps coming and you don't have to worship him, you enjoy it. Okay. The legal, spiritual aspect of the thing is you cannot worship the Antichrist. And you have nothing to worry about, because God always takes care of his own anyway. When that happens, the Comforter will come to you and God will take care of business. Sharon from Nevada. My daughter passed away last May. Would you please tell me where in the Bible does it say she will go to heaven immediately after she dies? Ecclesiastes chapter 12, verse 6 and 7, when this clay pot breaks, meaning this body dies, ere the silver cord part, then instantly you go back to the spirit, which is the intellect of your soul, being your soul, returns to the Father that gave it. Also, 2 Corinthians chapter 5, verse 7 and 8, to be absent from this body is present with the Lord. She's with him in paradise. Also, read Luke chapter 16, the parable of Lazarus and the rich man. They're all in paradise, awaiting judgment. Rhonda from West Virginia. I looked up the word death, 2289 in the Strong's, as used in Mark chapter 13, verse 12, and it says it can be translated either literally or figuratively. Which should we use? I'm not concerned about it, but I need to know how to answer questions about it. And naturally, chapter 13 is where God's elect are delivered up before the Antichrist. What's his name? What's Antichrist's name? Hebrews chapter 2, verse 14. Don't ever forget this. Hebrews chapter 2, verse 14. Christ came to this earth to die on the cross to destroy death, which is to say the devil. Okay. You're going to be delivered up before the devil, who is death. But as it is written in Luke chapter 21, they can't harm one hair on your head. Kalita from Kentucky. Are we in the millennium? And if not, when does it happen? Well, I suppose a lot of people would like to know that. It happens exactly on the day that Christ returns at the second advent. Then we're in the millennium and every knee will bow. No one knows the exact moment or time, but we are in the generation in which it happens. That's to say, the generation of the fig tree. Blaine from Georgia. Is it okay to have a mustache or a goatee? I was told you could only wear a full beard or nothing. Well, I don't know who would say a thing like that. But however a man chooses to decorate his face or hide it. I'm an old military person, and I've been where if you have too much fuzz, you get a lot of bugs. Okay. And for hygiene reasons, I like to be clean shaven myself. And I mean, if you've got a face that looks like this, why not? Okay, but so I jest, yes, I do. But I don't know, if a man wants to wear a goatee or a mustache, I see nothing wrong with it. And as long as the hygiene is proper and so forth, there's nothing biblically wrong with it. Let's put it that way. It's a free nation. Don't you let anyone tell you what you have to do. James from New Jersey. My wife passed away 5 years ago. Is there any scripture you can tell me to look at which I may find some comfort? She's with the Father. That should be a great comfort to you. And someday you're going to join them. Luke chapter 16, as I foresaid, shows that to be absent from this body is present with the Lord in paradise. Awaiting judgment, yes. But we know from Ezekiel chapter 44 in the Millennium Temple that we will know our loved ones, wife, husband, so forth. Ezekiel 44, verse 20 through 25, we're already in the millennium and in spiritual bodies. So you're going to know her. But the best comfort for you, I've been there, I've done this, I know how you feel. Okay. But know that that's what we all Christians look forward to, being with the Father. So don't be sad about that, be happy for her. I would say a scripture of comfort is 1 Corinthians chapter 10, verse 13. 1 Corinthians 10, 13. Deanna from West Virginia. Are the Christians going to be here during the reign of the Antichrist? Absolutely. Who do you think stands against him? Satan's children are not going to stand against him. That would be quite a picnic for the devil if his own little children all was all that was here. No, quite the contrary. All Christians, let's say Christ's men and women and children, will be here, and he cannot harm a hair on our head. We're protected by the living God. We have a witness and a testimony, as Mark chapter 13, which the woman called the word death from earlier. Read it real good. John from Ohio. Can a person who is mentally ill find salvation like everyone else? Of course. As a matter of fact, it is a handicap, and that's considered innocency. God loves all of his children. We live in a polluted world, and accidents happen. God, you know, God doesn't wake up every morning and get a pitchfork and say, wonder who I can zap today. He loves his children. Everything God does is an act of love for some reason. Even hardening Pharaoh's heart was because he loved the Egyptian children. He wanted them to love him. So everything he does, when you go right to the very core of it, is an act of love. So naturally, he loves the innocent. Clint from Texas, please tell me, where in the Bible does it explain that we can help people in the millennium and bring them back? Well, only Christ can bring them back. I'm not sure what you mean by bring them back. I think you probably mean to reinstate them in good standing with God. I'll buy that. It's as I mentioned a moment ago, Ezekiel chapter 44, verses 20 through 25, that a blood relative, if they didn't make it, if they fell short, and you are one of God's elect, that's where the difference comes in. You are allowed to go witness to them, but they still have to make their own mind up whether they're going to overcome or not. You can't overcome for them. All you can do is preach to them. Okay. Everybody must make their own mind up, sail their own ship, whether it goes on the rocks or it's smooth sailing. That's up to each individual. Scott from Pennsylvania. Question, you say that we are the good, bad, and the ugly will need God someday, will meet God someday in paradise. Is the gulf in paradise? Yes. And if so, would it be possible that even the malefactor at the crucifixion of Christ be on the wrong side of the gulf, though he would be with Christ in paradise that day? No, Christ meant he had overcome, okay? That he had overcome, and that he would be with Christ. Only on one side is Christ. This is why you could see, go back to Luke chapter 16, and you could read there that the rich man, he couldn't go over where Abraham and God were, but he could see Lazarus, the poor man, in the bosom, Abraham hugging him. So that kind of answers it for you. No, Christ said, I will see you in paradise, meaning I will be with you in paradise. He repented. That's the whole art of Christianity. You know, you can call that a last minute salvation. It was. He was dying on the cross and overcame. Why? He loved the Lord. That's all that's necessary. And meant it. Bernice from North Carolina. I would like to ask you a question. I know that it is going to sound silly. No question sounds silly, okay? But I just don't know. I am a child of God, and I don't eat pork, but before I came to God, I did, and I put in the beans that I cooked. If I still cook this way, and when they are done, can I take out the pork and throw it away? Will it still be a sin to eat the beans? Well, it won't be healthy. Because why? Because in pork doesn't have sweat glands. And it so saves up all the poison in it, so you've poisoned your beans. Now, when your tummy's used to that, it can handle it pretty good, but if your tummy's not used to it, it'll make you sicker than a dog. But why would you want to do that? You know, you can go to Walmart, a good grocery store, and you can buy smoked turkey legs. I mean, they're big rascals. And you can boil them beans, put them in a crock pot, turn that baby down on low, and let them cook a while, and then plop one of those big old smoked turkey legs down in there. There's enough meat on there, it's as big as a ham on a hog, okay? And it just falls off the bone, and it flavors them beans to woo-wee. I'm telling you, you cook up you a pan of cornbread and enjoy those beans. Or get a recipe, if you don't have one yourself, get a recipe from us on how to make beef bacon. So you can have some good bacon for breakfast and put some bacon ends in them beans. There, makes them, it flavors them up good. Surely from, but keep the pork out of your beans. Shirley from Tennessee, I would like to know where in the Bible it says we will be in heaven with our loved ones who have gone on before us if we both are saved. Thank you for your ministry. You're welcome. That's the same, you know, this has come up three times, if I'm remembering correctly, Ezekiel 44, verses 20 through 25. It's the millennium, and we're with them. God loves his children, and his children love each other. Lorraine from New Jersey, what is the significance of 3 p.m. when Jesus was on the cross? Well, it was the time of day that the high priest would enter the Holy of Holies. And it so happened that at 3 p.m. when he was supposed to enter, he didn't want that filthy Roman appointed chief priest, wasn't even a priest of God, into the Holy of Holies. So he rent that veil from top to bottom when Christ gave up the ghost. So that anyone, you or anyone else, you don't have to be a high priest. Just come on in, God says. I love you. Okay? That's what it means. When you are dying and praying to Jesus, would it be possible for Jesus to appear to you and keep you through the, help you through the transition? Of course it. Being a pastor, I've been at many deathbeds and know of people being visited. Darlene from California. I am so mixed up about the rapture. Help me, please. Thank you. Why would you want to be mixed up about it when the word's not even in the Bible? Why would you let man confuse you about something that's not even in the Word of God? That would be foolish. So take it and throw it away. Don't be confused about something. There is enough in God's word to feast on, to enjoy. Why let man stir you up about something that's not even in the Bible? The word rapture is not in the Bible. There's not going to be a rapture. We're going to gather back to Christ at the seventh trump. He's coming here, joining us. We're not going anywhere. And those that have already passed away have, they're with him. We can't prevent them in any way. If you believe Christ rose from the dead, you better believe those that are asleep or dead in him have risen also. That's what it's talking about, not some big rapture thing. It's not in the Bible. Don't let it confuse you. Kathy from Texas, thank you, you're so welcome. In Isaiah 45:7, I form the light and create the darkness. I make peace and I create evil. I, the Lord, do all these things. I thought that God was only good. He is. But you see, translations are bad things sometimes. What it is instead of I create evil, it's I allow tumult. Okay. If you want to go that route, I'll allow you to take it. That's what he's saying. Okay. He does not create evil. But if you want to get off in the boonies, he will allow you to experience some tumult, big time, okay? If God has blinded a human from the truth at this time, will that human be tormented by God in the second? No. If God sends the spirit of slumber upon someone, it can be removed just that quick in the millennium. It's because probably they would not have the courage to stand against the false one. Okay, 10 years old, this is Dr. Murray, why is Israel God's favorite place in the world? This is Sydney from Michigan. I'm 10 years old. My grandma watches too. Well, that's great. It isn't Israel, it's Jerusalem. Okay. And you can find out why he loves it in Ezekiel chapter 16. He fell in love with it before it was ever founded. When the Jebusites first founded Israel, or Jerusalem, they called it Jebus. It was filthy, had an unclean birth. And then David came along and freed it and changed the name to Yerushalayim. And Jerusalem it is, as you would read in Ezekiel chapter 16. Douglas from Florida, would you please explain the significance of 1948? 1948 is the first time that Israel became a nation from the time it was destroyed back at the turn of and the beginning of Adodamene. And so it is a one-time thing, which, as you know from learning the parable of the fig tree, that was the setting out of the shoot, which would announce the generation of the fig tree. And the actual act you will read of in Jeremiah chapter 24, that there's both good figs and bad figs. What you have to figure out is who's the bad ones and who's the good ones. Matt from Iowa, when he says in John, the hired man fleeth and scattereth the sheep, what does the scattering of the sheep mean? Well, it means that if you've got somebody that just is teaching God's word just for money, when the going gets rough, they're going to haul out, okay? And that means they haven't fed the sheep, so they're going to scatter, and I'm out of time. Hey, I love you all because you enjoy studying God's word chapter by chapter, verse by verse. Most of all, God loves you for it. Hey, makes his day. And when you make his day, boy, is he going to make yours, because he loves you. We are brought to you by your tithes and offerings. If we've helped you, you help us keep coming to you. Once you do that, bless God. He will always bless you. Again, why? He loves you. Now, most important, though, you listen to me, listen good. You stay in his word. Every day in his word is a good day, even with trouble. You know why? Jesus Yeshua is the living word.
1: 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We invite you to join us for the next in-depth Bible study each weekday at this same time. Thank you for watching today's program, and God bless you.

The book of Deuteronomy. The law was given as our schoolmaster. Have you been to school on God's Word? Certainly one way to go there is to study the book of Deuteronomy. Probably the most exciting thing that Deuteronomy has to offer for you is that great song of Moses, that those that overcome the false Messiah in the end generation will be singing. The law itself being the schoolmaster that keeps us out of trouble in these flesh bodies. Again, an education in taming that part of you that oftentimes needs taming through the old schoolmaster, that great book, Deuteronomy, the law, and its set ways of keeping you from harm's way even in this generation. You're going to enjoy it.

0: Welcome to the Shepherd's Chapel Network Family Bible Study Hour with Pastor Arnold Murray. Wisdom is understanding God's Word. Pastor Murray's unique teaching approach brings God's Word alive with meaning as he takes you on a chapter-by-chapter, verse-by-verse study of God's letter to you, the Bible. And now here is Pastor Arnold Murray.
1: Good day to you. God bless you. Say welcome to the Shepherd's Chapel. Welcome to this family Bible study hour. Back in our Father's Word, new book today, Book of Hebrews. You know, the Israelites would always call each other Israelites. But when they crossed the Euphrates River, then the Canaanites and many others called them Eber, which from this comes Hebrew, which means those that cross the river. And the first report of it you'll find in Genesis 14:13, where it was Abram, later to his name to be changed to Abraham, who would be called the Hebrew, which means simply the one that crossed the Euphrates River. This is interesting to a scholar in more ways than one. A sort of an oddity, because so much attention is drawn to that Euphrates, even back to there, and yet in prophecy in the book of Revelation, you are told the word is used kadim, which means you don't just look east, you go to the Euphrates and look east from there, and you'll see your enemy. You'll see the trouble. That was for the end days, and hey, that's exactly as it is today. So that's how we come here to, what about the author? The author, of course, is Almighty God. He's the author of every book in the Holy Word of God. But who did he use for this? He used Paul. There's no doubt about that. As a matter of fact, Peter in 2 Peter chapter 3, and you will find there in about verse 15 that Paul wrote a letter to this people, the Hebrews. And if this isn't it, where is it? Because it is the letter from Paul. Paul, many people say, well, it's not quite his style. Oh, yes, it is. You would show your ignorance if you didn't recognize it. Because his main language was Hebrew. In other words, he studied at the feet of Gamaliel, and he could speak more languages, that is to say, than anyone. He could speak Roman, because his father was a Roman. He could speak Greek, but it was colloquial Greek, or you might even say street Greek. And this is how you recognize Paul's teachings, but he was educated in this language. So that makes it a little bit different, but a person that understands the manuscripts has no problem with it whatsoever. So naturally, Peter in 2 Peter chapter 3:15 gives us the credentials of Paul. And if you don't recognize Paul, you better throw Peter out also, because he was giving him credentials. So having said that, chapter 1, verse 1, the book of Hebrews, let's go with it. God, who at sundry times, many different times, and in divers manners spake in time past unto the fathers by the prophets, all the way back to the very beginning, even in Adam, to Adam, he would speak at different times, bringing a message, always a prophecy. Verse 2, hath in these last days spoken unto us by his Son, whom he hath appointed heir of all things, by whom also he made the worlds. Now, this word world is not cosmos or eretz, meaning soil or a geographical location. It's aeon, it's times. In other words, he put him over all times. That means the first earth age, this one and the one to come. God is the same yesterday, he is today, and he will be forever. So here we have this beautiful truth of the power and the all-encircling of God's wishes, that if you believe upon this Son, then naturally you're going to believe God because God sent him. He would say in Isaiah 7, verse 14, a virgin will conceive, will bear a male child. You will call him Emmanuel, being interpreted. What does it mean? God with us. So he was God with us. If you've seen him, you've seen the Father. Verse 3, who being the brightness of his glory, that's the Shekinah glory, and the expressed image of his person, and upholding all things by the word of his power, when he had by himself purged out sins, sat down on the right hand of the majesty on high. Do you know what he's quoting here? And it's important. We're going to go there. It's Psalms 110. And you need to absorb it. This is why he was quoting it. Psalms 110. Listen to the authority that comes forth from this. Psalms 110, and it reads, you'll have it on the screen. The Lord said unto my Lord, sit thou at my right hand until I make thine enemies thy footstool. That promise is going to stand. Our enemies will be made his footstool. They're going to get everything they got coming to them, and then some. Verse 2, the Lord shall send the rod of thy strength out of Zion. Rule thou in the midst of thine enemies. You take charge, and he shall. 3, thy people shall be willing in the day of thy power, in the beauties of holiness. From the womb of the morning, thou hast the dew of thy youth. In other words, that freshness, that control is always there with him. Verse 4, the Lord has sworn and will not repent. I mean, you can nail it. You can count on it. God's not going to change his mind. Thou art a priest forever after the order of Melchizedek. Now, to understand this, you must know what the word Melchizedek means in whatever language you so choose to pick. Melcha is king. Zedek is the just, righteousness, or God's elect, whichever you want, making him King of Kings and Lord of Lords, that high priest forever, and yet at the same time king. Verse 5, the Lord at thy right hand shall strike through kings in the day of his wrath. Our Father's not happy, and that day of wrath is coming, and it's not that far off. Verse 6, he shall judge among the heathen. He shall fill the places with the dead bodies. He shall wound the heads over many countries. And he's going to break the leaders, break them back. They will be brought to toe and brought under control on the Lord's day. We will take over on the Lord's day. That is to say, Christ shall, and we're his servants. Verse 7, to complete the chapter, he shall drink of the brook in the way. Therefore shall he lift up the head. So the Nephilim, the fallen ones, he's going to do away with them. Those are the first 7,000 you'll read of in Revelation chapter 11 that die instantly at his return. And so it is. So returning then to the first chapter of Peter, of Hebrews, let's pick it up with verse 4. Hebrews chapter 1, verse 4, and it reads, being made so much better than the angels, as he hath by inheritance obtained a more excellent name than they. Well, Son of God, the only begotten. He that was promised, when God would say at sonderous times, meaning in the beginning, let us create man in our, don't overlook the word our, image. In other words, God included himself, and his image carries forth Almighty God's image through this Son. And for this reason, much better than the angels. Why? Because God with us. Verse 5, and unto which of the angels said he at any time, thou art my son, this day have I begotten thee, and again, I will be to him a father, and he shall be to me a son. Now, I can't resist it, you know, especially in the troubled times we have today of how the heathen rage. You cannot help but go back to Psalms 2. That's what he's quoting from. And when Almighty God quotes from a book, then it does you well to go there and check it out. So Psalms 2, and it reads, we're going to take the entire chapter, and it will say, when we get there, very important that you recognize the time and why God would quote from this Psalms, especially in this generation here where we're in the closing times of the end times. Listen to it carefully. Psalms 2, verse 1. Why do the heathen rage and the people imagine a vain thing? Why do they blow themselves up? Why do they do these strange things? Verse 2. The kings of the earth set themselves and the rulers take counsel together against the Lord and against his anointed sayings. In other words, in every way, they go against God, the very foundation of home life itself, questioned, though God made it so very clear as to how it should be, trying to take God's very name away from the little children and then wonder why the children are so uncontrolled, how that they do as they do. Why? Because God has been removed from their vocabulary. Verse 3, let us break their bands asunder and cast away their cords from us. Get rid of them, those that will not convert. Verse 4, he that sitteth in the heavens shall laugh. The Lord shall have them in derision. And he shall. They will not have a prayer of a chance. That is to say, those that go against him. All that are with him and for him, I don't care of what tribe, what people, what language, then you are guaranteed his protection. But if you go the other way and act as the heathen, the infidel, then God help you because you're going to need it. Verse 5, then shall he speak unto them in his wrath and vex them in his sore displeasure. Verse 6, yet have I set my king upon my holy hill of Zion. Who is that king? King of kings and Lord of lords. There's just one. Verse 7, I shall declare the decree. The Lord has said unto me, and this is why we came here. This is where he's quoting this in that first chapter of Hebrews. Thou art my son. This day have I begotten thee. And there that scripture is fulfilled and why we're here. Let the heathen rage. We have the Son. Verse 8, ask of me, and I shall give thee the heathen for thine inheritance and the uttermost parts of the earth for thy possession. You take it over. Why? It is, God has promised it. And so it is. Verse 9, thou shalt break them with a rod of iron. And that's what Christ is coming back with. Not as a babe to be crucified, but as King of Kings and Lord of Lords, and he rules with a rod of iron. Thou shalt dash them in pieces like a potter's vessel. Verse 10, be wise now therefore, O ye kings, be instructed, ye judges of the earth. Wise up. Notice where the power comes from. Who issues it? It's from our Father and the Son. 11, serve the Lord with fear, that's reverence, and rejoice with trembling. You can be happy in it. You can rejoice having it your way. 12, kiss the Son, lest he be angry, then you perish from the way. When his wrath is kindled but a little, blessed are all they that put their trust in him. And where is your trust? Your trust had better be in him, not the heathen of the world. You know, we've had so many experiences, such as Bangladesh, where we had heathen raging, and nothing was done about it. But that time is coming when somebody's going to do something about it. How precious it is. It is written, and it shall come to pass as it is written. So we return then to the sixth verse, chapter 1, the great book of Hebrews, and let's go with it. And again, when he bringeth in the first begotten into the world, he saith, and let all the angels of God worship him. Why? Well, Emmanuel, God with us, why wouldn't they? Verse 7, and of the angels he saith, who maketh his angels spirits, and his ministers a flame of fire. And he's quoting here, I'm not going to go there, but it might make a good home assignment for you. It's Psalms 104. Who are those ministers of fire? God is a consuming fire, so naturally it is those that minister the truth in these troubled times. That ministry, that flaming fire, has the blessings of God. It always will have those blessings of God. It will, nothing can stop it, for that day is approaching, and God says what he means, and he means what he says. And those ministers of fire, it's well written in Psalms 104. It'd make a good home study for you. Verse 8, but unto the Son he saith, thy throne, O God, notice what he calls him, thy throne, O God, is forever and ever. A scepter of righteousness is the scepter of thy kingdom. Everything in it is right. What he does, his decisions are right. That's why you can love him so much. That's why that you can see that Shekinah glory shine from him. Because he always does what's right. He wrongs no one, but he does see that everybody gets everything they got coming to them. Sometimes that makes people think they're being picked on. Uh-uh. You earn it, you receive it. You're going to get everything you got coming to you. If you have been loyal and a loving servant of Almighty God, you got blessings. If you fall in the other camp, you got trouble, and boy, are you going to get it. You can guarantee that God will keep his word. That's why he is right and righteous. And you might say, well, wouldn't he let some slip through? Are you trying to bribe him? Do you know what kind of a sin a bribe is? To try to bribe the judge? He is the judge. So repentance can cover a lot of sins when you're sincere, and it's never too late. Verse 9, thou hast loved righteousness and hated iniquity. You hate sin. Therefore God, even thy God, hath anointed thee with the oil of gladness above thy fellows. You know, this is something that many Christians overlook, is the anointing of the oil of our people. Well, what is that oil? It's olive. What is the olive tree when you pronounce it? El-Yah. That's God's title and his sacred name in that oil that is so healthy. It is not the oil that performs miracles. It is your obedience to obey God and use it in praying for the sick, your home, or whatever the case may be. Anoint it. You know, you might say, well, I didn't know Christians were supposed to. Now, then you show your ignorance, because Christ means the anointed one. And the etymology of his name even comes from as rubbing with anointing with oil. So it's very, very important and should never, never be overlooked. Verse 10. And thou, Lord, in the beginning hast laid the foundation of the earth, and the heavens are the works of thine hands. Not some big bang theory. And don't you ever listen to one of these quacks that would have you believe that, well, it was evolution caused all this to be. And do you know something? Do you want to hear some my opinion of evolution? And it should be yours. Because if evolution were a fact, it would have to be unending. In other words, if we all came from amoebas, as they would have you believe, you would have to still have that process in motion today, of amoebas turning into this and this turning into that, and then they would stand on their feet. You would have all of these various formations of growth and evolution. But you know something? You can dig into a bank out here and pick an old shell out, and what it was thousands of years ago is still there. Pick a live one today, it looks exactly the same. Why? Because that's the way God created it. So don't ever let anyone pass. Evolution is building something 50 feet off the ground. It's going to crash. Okay. God created what he would have, and it is his to control and his to do with as he so chooses. But know that of a fact and understand that, and if you want God's blessings, you will always follow that. Verse 11 to continue. And verse 11 reads, they shall perish, but thou remainest, and they all shall wax old as doth a garment. They're not going to be around, but you're going to have eternal life. And do you know something? That word eon that we read in verse 2, it has nothing to do with your spiritual body. You do not, when you overcome and inherit eternal life, then certainly your garment doesn't get old. By that I mean your body is maintained for your soul and spirit eternally. Verse 12, and as a vestus shalt thou fold them up, and they shall be changed, but thou art the same, and thy years shall not fail. Why? Because you have eternal life. Those that don't have it, hey, they're out of here. And you might say, well, that's kind of sad. No, it isn't. If somebody's going to be trouble, and if somebody isn't intelligent enough to see the very graciousness of God, his righteousness, and in loving him and following him, what it brings you in inheriting eternal life, if you're a troublemaker, you're not going to be in heaven, because we're not going to have any trouble there. Well, how does God eliminate it then? He eliminates the troublemakers. They go into that, they're blotted out. They don't exist. But you have that beautiful eternal body that never grows old and never has illness, but has eternal life with Almighty God. Verse 13, but to which of the angels said he at any time, sit on my right hand until I make thine enemies thy footstool? And again, he's quoting that Psalms 110 again. That's why it's so important. He didn't. We know one that tried to take that seat. And you can read of it in Ezekiel 28, verses 18 and 19. It was Tyrus, which is to say the false rock, which is to say none other than Satan himself. He wanted to take that. He wanted to take that seat, but it was denied, and he will never even get close. But the Messiah connotation being Messiah shall sit there. It is his throne, and it is his throne forever. Verse 14 to complete the chapter. Are they not ministering spirits sent forth to minister for them who shall be heirs of salvation? And of course, that is as it is. The very word of God. What is ministering spirits? That is to say, when you receive the truth, you can't help ministering it. That means to pass it on. That means to share it. There is no way that anyone can prevent you. If you're an heir of that salvation, and someone asks, you're going to minister that eternal life. You're going to tell them how they can acquire it, where it comes from. It comes from our Father himself. It's his promise. And he always keeps his word. His word is solid. His word is secure. His word is not as the word of men. You can count on it. You will find no flaw in it when you look properly. It is complete within itself. It is man that has flaws, and those you have to correct in your very life itself. Chapter 2, verse 1. Let's go a few verses here. Therefore, we ought to give the more earnest heed to the things which we have heard, lest at any time we should let them slip. In other words, you need to pay strict attention to the Word of God. As you've covered it, as you've read it, you can't remember the whole thing, of course. But at least don't let it slip. The main part you can remember. It's imbued into your mind. The presence of the very Holy Spirit and the gift of God, which is to say eternal life. You cannot let that slip away. Verse 2, for if the word spoken by angels was steadfast, and every transgression and disobedience received a just recompense of reward, if they get fair payment. Verse 3, how shall we escape if we neglect so great salvation?

0: which at the first began to be spoken by the Lord, and was confirmed unto us by them that heard him. In other words, it was ministered. It was passed on. Don't ever let it slip. It's steadfast. It's solid. It's something you can really base your life upon and have a little sanity about you in a very troubled, mixed up world. You can have that solidity of spirit, knowing God touches you, God leads you, and God directs you and brings you to the very throne of God ultimately. How precious it is to be a servant of his and to pass that good news on. Well, what was that good news? The eternal life, salvation. That means saved from this mixed up, heathenistic world into the beautiful life, eternally chosen by God himself as a blessing and a fair gift to those that do what is right. That gift is yours. It's there for the taking. Let him know that you love him. That's what pays the dividends. Next, verse 4. God also bearing them witness, both with signs and wonders, and with diverse miracles and gifts of the Holy Spirit, according to his own will. God's will is something you want to be sure and follow. When you pray for something, pray, God, if it be your will. Why? If he loves you and you're in good standing, he's not going to give you something that can bring hurt on you or your family. That's why you always want to pray in his will. Many men think that shows a sign of weakness. It doesn't. It's strength to know that you love him enough that if he doesn't want you to have it, you don't want it, regardless of what your desires may be, because you want to be an able servant. You want to be a loving child of the living God, one that he can be so very happy with, because he created you to bring himself pleasure. You might say, well, would you document that? The last verse of chapter 4, the great book of Revelation, all things were created for his pleasure. You give him no pleasure, and you're in a heap of hurt. That is what serving him is really about. But most of all is receiving his love and understanding and blessings, whereby that you are well taken care of by the hand of the living God. All right, bless your hearts. Don't miss the next lecture. Listen a moment, won't you please?
1: 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You need to know what the Mark of the Beast is. As it's written in Revelation chapter 13, verse 8, many will be deceived. There is no need for you to be deceived. Christ said in Mark 13:23, "Behold, I have foretold you all things." 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
0: And there we are back again. Let's have the 800 number, please. 1-800-643-4645. That number is good from Puerto Rico throughout the U.S., Alaska, Hawaii, all over Canada. If the Spirit moves and you have a question, you share it. Won't you do that? Please never ask a question about a particular denomination, reverend, or organization. Why? We're not going to judge people. We have a judge. That's our Father. He doesn't need your competition. Do you know, he feels he's

0: I want your grace, that's your mercy, your love. You do that and you receive his blessings. Father, around the globe we come. We ask that you lead, guide, direct, Father. Touch in Yeshua's precious name. Thank you, Father. Amen. Okay, and question time. We're going to go with James from Indiana. Was or is Jesus Jewish? No, he is of the tribe of Judah, half, and of the tribe of Levi, half. Well, why would he be that way, and how can you document it? Well, Mary's cousin Elizabeth was a full-blood Levite, married to a Levite priest, meaning Mary's mother that enabled her to be a cousin of Elizabeth herself was a Levite. But her husband, Heliel, as you'll read in Luke 3, was of the tribe of Judah. Therefore, you have the king line and the priest line joined in one, and that was the genealogy being the Son of God of the Lord Jesus Christ. Thank you for your teaching. You are welcome. Kathy from Georgia. When someone is buried, why do they always face them toward the eastern sky? Well, let's clarify one thing. When one is buried, it is customary that the way a pastor knows who his place, which is at the head of the deceased. Well, how do you know where the head is? It will always be on the west end, facing upright, meaning looking toward the east at the morning sun. It is just a custom, and it really means not that much. Because to a student of God's word, we know from Ecclesiastes chapter 12, verse 7, that when the silver cord parts, when you die, instantly your spirit, which is the intellect of your soul, and it dwells in whichever body you're in, the spiritual body or flesh body. Well, your flesh body is dead, so it moves into your spiritual body and returns to the Father from whence it came. So they're not out there in the ground, a hole in the ground. Only the remains are there. So really, it's just a custom, be that as it may, nothing wrong with it, but so it is. Lisa from South Carolina. My husband has been married before and has not asked for forgiveness. I have not been married before. Does that mean that our children is cursed? I really appreciate the teachings. Well, thank you. We appreciate you. You put me in a position, you want me to judge. I don't know whether your husband has repented or not. Maybe you don't either. God does. But your children, by 1 Corinthians chapter 7, as long as he does not prevent you from teaching them Christ, then you have every right to be with him, for maybe you will even convert him if he is not a Christian. Or if he is a Christian, then that's God's business. So, but whatever, the sins of the Father do not fall on the Son. So don't try to say that God would punish some little old child for what its parents did. I realize there are diseases today that may carry over, but sin itself is not going to be accounted by God to the child. Charlie from Kentucky. Thank you for your comments. I thank God for all of you. It's the only good truth that I have been taught about the Bible. Well, bless you. Chapter by chapter, verse by verse, will get it done for you. My question is, I would like to know, what does the only begotten one mean? It means that Jesus Christ, Mother Mary, was the only virgin that ever conceived by the Holy Spirit, and brought forth God's promise from the very beginning, let us create man in our image. And that boy was in the very image of Almighty God himself. Further documentation you'll find in Saint John chapter 14, when Christ would say, if you've seen me, you've seen the Father. And so it is. Why? Because he was the Father with us. Dorina from California. Is it okay to constantly ask God for his grace and his Holy Spirit to fill us up and to feel his peace within us, like multiple times daily asking? Multiple times is fine. The main thing is don't turn it into a chant. God does not appreciate chants. Okay. Well, why would he not appreciate a chant? Well, you get the flesh into it. Okay. The flesh gets very involved in a chant. And that's not you yourself speaking to him. So therefore, he doesn't like that. But as far as you asking more than one time a day, it isn't necessary. All you have to do is ask him once in that day, and through the Holy Spirit, he'll grant it. But if it makes you feel better, you go ahead. That's communicating with him. Many of us communicate with him many times a day in asking guidance, in asking assistance to understand scripture, to know a deeper meaning or what the meaning truly is. That's communicating with our Father through Spirit. Okay, Lynn from Indiana. If the moon is of Satan, is it okay for me to still enjoy the moon? The moon is not from Satan or from Satan. In mythology, Saturn is known as Satan's planet. Okay, that's where the word Saturday comes from. That is Satan's day, his planet. And it is scriptural, and you've heard me teach sermons on it. But as far as the moon is concerned, Satan has no power over the moon. It reflects the sun and gives us light in the dark night when it's time. But Saturn, from scripture, represents evil. Gagmar from California. In 2 Corinthians chapter 4, verse 4, it talks about the god of this world. Is that Satan? Absolutely. God allowed him to have the power as god of this world, meaning the events that transpire in this world. This is why that in Matthew 4, he could offer it to Christ if Christ would worship him, but it's his. That's to say the negative, you might say for clarity, the negative part of this world belongs to him, because it is that would lead you astray, that would mislead you. It's his world, and he's going to do it. You see, when some group tries to take God away, his name away, they're of Satan. Okay, that's Satan working double time, and you might as well recognize it and realize they're damned unless they change their way. But those that strive to bring the word forth, then certainly that's as it is. But this world belongs right now, the wickedness of it, the evilness of it, the raging of the heathen, that's strictly from Satan himself. Tommy from Alabama, which Bible do you recommend? Well, naturally, I recommend the Companion Bible. if you want to really study God's word. Number one, there are 198 appendix in the back of that Bible that has more biblical knowledge than most people, a lot of people will ever have an opportunity to attain. It really gives you a lot of good help. But there are many works. The main thing I do recommend is whatever you do, stick with the original King James as best you can and the Strong's Concordance, whereby you can document whether a man is telling you the truth or not in all of the languages, whether it be Hebrew, Aramaic, or Greek. It is all brought out quite well for you. And that gives you a pretty good double check to keep God's word clean, pure, and honest. And if it wasn't, if you didn't have that ability, then you would have to take some man's word for it. And that's not that good an idea. Doris from Florida, what is the Holy Spirit? And how do you know when you have received the Holy Spirit? I think I understand, but I want to be sure. I've studied with you since the year 2000. Thank you, Pastor Murray, and God bless. You are so welcome. What is the Holy Spirit? It's God's Spirit. There's no other Holy Spirit other than His. And it is His Spirit. And when it is upon you, how do you know it? When you love Him, He promises it will come to you. When you receive it, He promises you that He will be with you. He will never leave you. He will never forsake you. And when He promised it, He meant it. It's guaranteed. And you can certainly count on it. That's what the Holy Spirit is. It's the Spirit of the Father and the Son, which is the same, okay? Catherine from Louisiana, when we die, we go to heaven or hell. What happens on Judgment Day? Well, it's according to let me say, you do not, when you die, go to hell, okay? Why? Because hell doesn't even exist at this time. Hell is used in the manuscripts. If you check it out, su'el in the Hebrew, it's grave. They're in the grave. Hell doesn't exist until after the great white throne judgment. God doesn't send people to hell before they're judged. This is why the parable of Lazarus and the rich man in Luke chapter 16 documents there is a paradise. One side of it's good, the other side not so good, because they didn't make it. And they're going to be judged because of that. So what happens on Judgment Day, I would never pretend to even be able to answer that, because God says, I want to do the judging and you stay out of it. Okay. But all you can do is teach, do what's right, and you will receive blessings. It is true that you must spiritually discern. And when you receive the Holy Spirit, you have that ability. It's a gift from God to know. I mean, you can immediately tell there's something wrong with that. And then you know how to fix it. The Holy Spirit will guide you through it until you make the correction. But it is not our business to judge what happens on Judgment Day. Naturally, what does happen is God does His judgment. But know this, the Lord's Day will transpire before Judgment Day. And people go to paradise, and they will be 1,000 years in the millennium, in spiritual bodies, and there will be teaching, as Revelation chapter 20 verse 5 so stipulates, because we are priests with Christ for 1,000 years. What do priests do? They teach. They hopefully prosper the word of God, pass it on, and minister it, whereby people are blessed from it. And then comes the great white, at the end of that 1,000-year period, comes the great white throne judgment. And what follows it, immediately following it, is the second resurrection, but most of all, the second death. The second death is death of the soul. That's not good. Joseph from California, if you have been doing good, will the Lord forgive you? I have been sober for 5 years now. Well, you're doing real good. That is great. I'm real proud for you. And God will forgive. All you have to do, you need to repent though, which I'm sure you have, because he has strengthened you to make it this 5 years. That makes you a blessing to the rest of us, that we see that you can overcome. In his name, you can overcome even easier, as you have done. So you're doing real good, and our Father loves you for that. You can count on it. Kevin from California, in Ezekiel, concerning those discs, is that the same as the UFOs? UFO means an unidentified flying object. To God, those were not unidentified. They were flying objects, all right. His ark was even, altar was even aboard one of them. And understand, if God created this whole earth, and as God stated in Job chapter 40, I placed all the planets out there in orbit where they are. I put them there. I know exactly where they are. I've got them right where I want them. And if he can do that, he can certainly have a vehicle that is capable of doing what Ezekiel described. But it's not unidentified. And it certainly has a different power plant than burning fossil fuel. It's awesome, no doubt. Donald from Tennessee. Is it a sin to get cremated, or do we need our whole body? When your body dies, you're through with it. There is no sin in being cremated. Again, I'll go back to Ecclesiastes chapter 12, 6 and 7. This body goes back to dirt from which it came. Everything you have eaten or taken into your body is organic, meaning it came from the dirt. It was growing by nature in an organic form, and naturally it deteriorates back to dust or dirt from which it came. But your spiritual body is eternal. It doesn't get old, it doesn't get sick, it doesn't wrinkle. Time means nothing to it. It is eternal. So there's nothing wrong with cremation. It is very expensive nowadays to have funerals for some people that are not in a position. Don't go in debt over your head for a box. You know, there's nothing wrong with cremation, because they're already with the Father anyway. And he's probably said, my good and faithful servant, well done. And what you're doing is maybe putting your family in debt to see that they have a nice service. And it would have been much nicer to let the body be turned back to ashes, to dust, and for they are with the Father already. Leroy from Maryland. Did Adam make the ultimate sin for him not to be forgiven? Thank you. No, he didn't. I wouldn't want to judge, but there's only one unpardonable sin, and Adam didn't commit it. The only unpardonable sin is for one of God's elect. That's somebody that knows better, that knows Satan's coming first. that knows we are supposed to stand against him. If someone gives in to him and refuses the Holy Spirit to be able to speak through you, that's unpardonable. But I know that's not going to happen. God's elect are ready to go. They bring it on. And not premeditating, but they're ready for action. Max from North Carolina, did God create people before Adam and Eve? Yes, he did. He created all of the races. That's why we have more races than one. And he looked on the last verse of Genesis chapter 1, and it was good. He loves all people. He loves all the races. When they obey him, when they follow him, and when they take his lead. So there's that's our Father's way. That's why he created them that way. He expects them, that's the way he wanted them, and he expects them to stay that way. Pauline from West Virginia, is it okay to have a picture of Christ in your home? You know, an idol is something you worship. And certainly you're not going to worship a picture of Christ. So therefore, there's no problem with having a picture to bring memory of him. But you worship the Holy Spirit and Christ in that way, not a picture. So there you go. I'm out of time. Hey, I love you all because you enjoy studying our Father's Word. Most of all, God loves you for it. Makes his day when you study his Word and the letter that he has sent you to improve your life, to give you a better standing. When you make his day, boy, is he going to make yours. We're brought to you by your tithes and offerings. If we have helped you, you help us keep coming to you. Won't you do that? Bless God. He will always bless you. Most important, though, you listen to me and you listen good. You stay in his word. Every day in his word is a good day, even with trouble. You know why? Because Jesus Yeshua is the living word.
1: 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Thank you for watching today's program, and God bless you.

This has been a long time I've been promising a children's book. This is a book that will help a parent teach their child exactly what God's Word states. Now, this was done by a very good friend and student of this chapel. We have given it, if you would, a binder whereby if there is a page that you feel is too far advanced for your children, then by all means you should remove that particular page. It is done in a material that is even washable, and it takes you step by step into instructing a child what does God's Word say. And I think you will find it extremely helpful. It is item number 4414.

0: Welcome to the Shepherd's Chapel Network Family Bible Study Hour with Pastor Dennis Murray. Wisdom is understanding God's Word. Pastor Murray's unique teaching approach brings God's Word alive with meaning as he takes you on a chapter-by-chapter, verse-by-verse study of God's letter to you, the Bible. And now, here is Pastor Dennis Murray.
1: Good day to you. God bless you. Welcome to Shepherd's Chapel. Welcome to this Family Bible Study Hour. Ready to get back into our Father's Word here at the chapel? We're going to pick it up today, 2 Kings chapter 10, verse 20. We invite you to get your Bible and join us if you care to. We'd love to have you join us. And in our last lecture, we saw Jehu, who had just been anointed king of Israel, the 10 northern tribes, by one of the sons of the prophets who was sent by Elisha. Jehu was taking care of business. He killed Joram, the king of Israel, Ahab's son. He killed Ahaziah, who was the king of Judah at the time. That was Ahab and Jezebel's grandson. Then he killed Jezebel. He killed 70 of Ahab's family members, grandsons and great-grandsons in Samaria, and had their heads sent to Jezreel. He killed all the kinsfolks and servants of Ahab in Jezreel. And then when he was on the way to Samaria, he stopped in to take a break, and he ran across 42 more of Ahab's kinsfolks who were on the way to visit Ahaziah and Joram and Jezebel. They didn't realize that all of them were dead, though, and then Jehu took care of them as well. He continued on his way to Samaria, and he set it up to where he's gathering all the prophets and servants of Baal, the priest of Baal, in the land. And there's a bunch of them. You see, Ahab and Jezebel, they closed the temple of God, the house of Yahweh, and opened up a house of Baal. And they took much of the contents of the house of God and used it in the worship in the house of Baal. Jehu put out a proclamation saying to the people, Ahab served Baal a little, that's sarcastically said, but I'm going to serve Baal much. And he put out the word that all of the servants and worshipers of Baal were to come to the house of Baal, and if any didn't, it would cost him his life. So that's where we pick it up today. Jehu taking care of business. We ask that word of wisdom in Yeshua's precious name, Father. We ask you to open eyes, open ears this day. We pick it up, 2 Kings chapter 10, verse 20, and it reads, And Jehu said, Proclaim a solemn assembly for Baal. And they proclaimed it. Let's have a Baal revival is what Jehu has got. He's got all of them gathered together. And Jehu sent through all Israel, and all the worshipers of Baal came, so that there was not a man left that came not. And they came into the house of Baal, and the house of Baal was full from one end to another. This could actually be translated, it was so full that they stood mouth to mouth. And in other words, it was so crowded in there, but they had, it was a big hall, but they had every single worshiper of Baal gathered together. Verse 22, And he said, Jehu speaking, unto him that was over the vestry, this would be the keeper of the wardrobe, Bring forth vestments, bring forth those fancy Baal robes for all the worshipers of Baal. And I got that. And he brought them forth vestments. And these robes were to be worn, of course, when they were in the worship of Baal. And Jehu went, and Jehonadab, the son of Rechab, that's the little Kenite he picked up in his chariot on the way from Jezreel to Samaria, into the house of Baal, and said unto the worshippers of Baal, search and look that there be here with you none of the servants of the Lord, all capital letters, that's Yahweh, but the worshipers of Baal only. You take a good look around and make sure, and they would know who was Baal worshipers and who are worshipers of the Lord. Make sure that everyone here is a Baal worshiper. And you see, the Baal worshipers were ardent supporters of Ahab and his family. And Jehu is, you know, under God's instruction and the prophecy of Elijah, he's extinguished the house of Ahab. And that could have some negative influence as far as who supported Jehu and who didn't. You see, the Baal supporters supported Ahab, and Jehu killed all of Ahab's relatives. So I think this might be a little bit, have a political motive to it. Jehu is really good at using religion to accomplish what he wanted, whether it was he was a pure in his zealousness for the Lord remains in question, as we'll see later in this lecture, verse 24. And when they went in to offer sacrifices and burn offerings to Baal, not to the Lord, Jehu appointed 80 men without. He appointed 80 of his soldiers, and said, if any of the men whom I have brought into your hands escape, he that letteth him go, his life shall be for the life of him. If you let one of these Baal worshipers escape, it's going to cost you your head, is what Jehu is saying. This was a similar situation. You may recall back in 1 Kings chapter 20, verses 38 through 43. You remember when Ahab and Israel were fighting against Ben-Hadad, the king of Syria. And God gave Ahab and Israel the victory over Ben-Hadad. And what did Ahab do? Ahab said, oh, you're my brother. You're the king of Syria. And he let him go. And it infuriated God. You don't defeat the enemy and then let them go to fight another day, which is exactly what happened. And Ahab sentenced himself to death there with the one of the sons of the prophets who acted like a wounded Israelite who had been fighting the Syrians. And he pretended that he had captured someone and left him in the guard of one of his fellow soldiers, and he let him go. And Ahab said, well, he should die, and that was his sentence, all right. Verse 25, and it came to pass, as soon as he had made an end of the offering, of the burnt offering, this would be one of the Baal priests, probably the head Baal priest, that Jehu said to the guard and to the captains, go in and slay them, let none come forth. And they smote them with the edge of the sword. This edge in the Hebrew is the mouth of the sword, stated for drinking the blood of the victims. And the guard and the captains cast them out and went to the city of the house of Baal. This last phrase makes entirely no sense at all. There is no such thing as the city of the house of Baal. Check out that word city, and you'll find that it's a protected part. It can be translated city, but I believe it should have been translated here, the innermost or least accessible part. In other words, this is stated that they got every single one of them, even those who ran to the innermost part of the house of Baal trying to hide. 26. And they brought forth the images out of the house of Baal and burned them. Obviously, these images that they brought out were made of wood. And they break down the image of Baal, this one no doubt made of stone, and break down the house of Baal and made it a drought house unto this day, made it a dunghill or a latrine. And of course, unto this day means until the time of this writing. Thus Jehu destroyed Baal out of Israel. Jehu cleaning house. But again, his heart is not 100% with the Lord, as we'll see in the next series of events. 29. Howbeit, from the sins of Jeroboam, the son of Nebat, this was the first man king of Israel, the 10 tribes to the north after the nation split, who made Israel to sin, Jehu departed not from after them, to wit, or namely, the golden calves that were in Bethel and that were in Dan. The people of Israel just could not seem to break away from the golden calves. And Jeroboam made those golden calves, you remember, so that people wouldn't go all the way to Jerusalem, which was under Judah's control at the time. You don't have to go all the way down to Jerusalem to worship the Lord. Here are your gods, these two golden calves. Many people looked upon the worship of these golden calves as a type of Yahweh worship. However, it was illegal worship of him at best. Close observation of Jehu's practices shows that he utilized religion to accomplish his own personal goals and agenda. Verse 30. And the Lord said unto Jehu, because thou hast done well in executing that which is right in mine eyes, and hast done unto the house of Ahab according to all that was in mine heart, thy children of the fourth generation shall sit on the throne of Israel. And this kind of seems like it's saying two different things here. The Lord was happy with the fact that Ahab had exterminated the house of Ahab as he was instructed to. However, the Lord was not happy with Jehu because he continued the practices of Jeroboam in leading the people of Israel into the worship of idols, the golden calves. This children of the fourth generation shall sit on the throne of Israel doesn't seem like an extremely long line, but it is the longest existing seed line, or not existing, but of all the kings of the 10 tribes to the north, four generations was the longest of one family to reign over the 10 tribes to the north. Verse 31. But Jehu took no heed to walk in the law of the Lord God of Israel with all his heart, for he departed not from the sins of Jeroboam, which made Israel to sin. As the leader of the nation goes, so goes the nation usually. And he was leading them into calf worship. Verse 32, when you don't worship the Lord properly, he'll chastise you, and that's what happens. Verse 32. In those days, the Lord began to cut Israel short. In other words, the borders became shorter and shorter. And Hazael smote them in all the coast or borders of Israel. Hazael appointed then prophesied by Elijah actually, that Hazael would be the king of Syria. Elisha, while visiting in Damascus, carried out the anointing of this one Hazael. You might remember, this is in 2 Kings chapter 8, verse 11, that when Elisha anointed Hazael king of Syria, he locked eyes on Hazael, and he wept. And Hazael said, why are you weeping? And he said, the Lord showed me what you're going to do to my nation, Israel, killing the young men, ripping the children from the mother's wombs, etc. it's coming to pass. It all, the Lord's word always does come to pass. His prophecies, verse 33. From Jordan eastward, all the land of Gilead on the east side of Jordan, the Gadites and the Reubenites and the Manassites, from Aroer, which is by the river Arnon, even Gilead and Bashan. These are when Israel was coming into the promised land. They defeated the owners of the land on the east side, Gilead as it's known. And the tribes of Gad, Reuben, and half of Manasseh said, you know, Moses, this land here is good for cattle, and we have large herds. Let us take our inheritance in the promised land here. And Moses petitioned the Lord, and the answer from the Lord was, you leave your children and your herds and flocks here, but you gird yourselves for war and enter into the promised land and help your brethren defeat the Canaanites. So the Syrians took basically a portion of Israel that was on the east side of Jordan. 34. Now the rest of the acts of Jehu and all that he did and all his might, are they not written in the book of the Chronicles of the kings of Israel? And yes, they had. And yes, they are. And Jehu slept with his fathers, and they buried him in Samaria. And Jehoahaz, his son, reigned in his stead. God promised four generations of Jehu's descendants would sit on the throne, and that came to pass. Jehoahaz means Yahweh seized. And the time that Jehu reigned over Israel in Samaria was 28 years. And this is a bit unusual. Normally, when a king is first introduced, of Israel or Judah for that matter, when a king is first introduced, that's when the number of years that he reigned is stated. Some scholars have taken a stab at explaining why in Jehu's case it was at the end of his reign, the number of years, and none of them really holds water, so I'll just leave it at pointing out the fact that it's unusual. Chapter 11, now we switch gears back to what's going on in Judah. Let's go with verse 1. And when Athaliah, the mother of Ahaziah, saw that her son was dead, Jehu killed him, you remember, she arose and destroyed all the seed royal. Now, what is she doing here? You see, Ahaziah was her grandson. So what is she doing? She's killing all of her grandsons who might have a right to claim the throne of Judah. You see, when Ahaziah was first appointed king, I pointed out, you won't believe who reigns over Judah next. It's Athaliah. Why? Because she killed all of the sons of Ahaziah, her grandsons, so that she could sit on the throne. Verse 2. But Jehosheba, the daughter of King Joram, sister of Ahaziah, took Joash, the son of Ahaziah, and stole him from among the king's sons, which were slain. No doubt he was left for dead among the corpses of his brothers. And they hid him, even him and his nurse, in the bedchamber from Athaliah, so that he was not slain. Jehosheba, by the way, was Joram's daughter, but she was not Athaliah's daughter. In other words, they shared the same father, but not the same mother. In 2 Chronicles chapter 22, verse 11, where she is called Jehoshebeath, she's also listed as the wife of Jehoiada, which was the priest, probably better stated, the high priest at the time. But she's protecting the seed line of David in what she's done here. verse 3. And he was with her, this is Joash, and he was with her hid in the house of the Lord 6 years, and Athaliah did reign over the land. And while she was the queen of Israel, Judah, I should say, she stripped the temple basically bare and sent all of it to the Baal temples. The house of God was greatly neglected during this period of time. When Joash takes the throne, one of the first things he will do is order the refurbishing of the house of God. And you might think, well, the house of the Lord wouldn't be a very good place to hide Joash. Well, you see, under Athaliah, the house of God was pretty well shut down. There wasn't anybody going to the temple, the house of Yahweh. So it was a very good place to hide Joash where Athaliah wouldn't find him. If she had found him, she definitely would have done the same thing to him that she had done to the rest of Ahaziah's descendants, killed him. She's a murderess. Verse 4. And the seventh year, Jehoiada, this is the high priest at the time, also a brother-in-law to Ahaziah, he was an uncle to Joash, as Jehosheba was his aunt, sent and fetched the rulers over hundreds, with the captains and the guard, the king's bodyguards, and brought them to him into the house of the Lord, and made a covenant with them, and took an oath of them in the house of the Lord, and showed them the king's son. Note that he made them on an oath swear to silence before he showed them Ahaziah's son, Joash. And note here, we've got Jehoiada calling together the rulers of the military, the captains and the guard, the bodyguards of the king, but nothing mentioned of the priests. And in 2 Chronicles chapter 23, verse 2, it states that also had the Levites out of the cities, their home cities, gathered together. When we began the Kings, I pointed out to you that Samuel and Kings are history from man's point of view, whereas the Chronicles are more of God's point of view. And we see in Chronicles a lot more emphasis on the role of the Levites and the priests in bringing Joash, the rightful heir, to the throne. Here in Kings, we see more the military predominantly taking the lead. Verse 5, and he commanded them, this is Jehoiada the high priest, saying, this is the thing that ye shall do. A third part of you that enter in on the Sabbath shall even be keepers of the watch of the king's house. He's positioning them to where they can protect Joash from being detected and seen from Athaliah, keeping Athaliah in the dark. Now this coming in, enter in on the Sabbath, this is talking about the Levites, in that they, when they came in on a Sabbath, there were 24 courses of the priests. And each course served twice, 2 weeks out of each year. And then the three major festivals, Passover, the Feast of Pentecost, as it's called today, and the Feast of Tabernacles, all went in. The Feast of Weeks is what I was trying to think of under the Old Testament. Now, then let's go with verse 6. And a third part shall be at the gate of Sur, and a third part at the gate behind the guard. Again, he's positioning them where they can protect Joash from Athaliah. So shall ye keep the watch of the house, that it be not broken down, so that Athaliah doesn't wise up and kill Joash as well. Verse 7, and two parts of all you that go forth on the Sabbath, even they shall keep the watch of the house of the Lord about the king. And this is talking about those who have the assignment of being porters or doorkeepers. You could think of them as security, and that would be pretty accurate. Verse 8, "And you shall compass the king round about, every man with his weapons in his hand. And he that cometh within the ranges," or the ranks, "let him be slain, and be ye with the king as he goeth out and as he cometh in," every single minute. Again, if Athaliah knew that Joash was alive, she would do everything in her power to kill him. And what? These are men of God that have weapons, and they have instructions that if anybody comes in to the ranks to kill him, you got it, men of God, and getting there done. Verse 9. "And the captains over the hundreds," in 2 Chronicles 23:8, it states the captains over the hundreds and the Levites, "did according to all things that Jehoiada the priest commanded. And they took every man his men that were to come in on the Sabbath, with them that should go out on the Sabbath, and came to Jehoiada the priest." Verse 10. "And to the captains over hundreds did the priest give King David's spears and shields that they were in the temple of the Lord." And no doubt they were preparing for this day. And after all, they couldn't bring their weapons with them without being detected. So they decided to use the weapons that were already there. They would have been seen carrying their weapons in had they done so. Verse 11, "And the guards stood, every man with his weapons in his hand, round about the king, from the right corner," in the Hebrew, from the right shoulder of the temple to the left corner or shoulder of the temple, along by the altar and the temple. They got it covered from wall to wall is what this is saying. Verse 12, "And he brought forth the king's son," Ahaziah's son Joash, at the age of 7, "and put the crown upon him, and gave him the testimony." What's the testimony? Deuteronomy chapter 17 states that every king of Israel is to have a copy of the God's law, and that's what the testimony is. "And they made him king, and anointed him, and they clapped their hands." No doubt they were joyful that Athaliah was not going to be in control. "And said, God save the king." In the Hebrew, this is, "let the king live." God in control, utilizing the priest to protect the king line of David. And that king line promised in Samuel that would be never ending. And it will be never ending when David's son or his descendant, Jesus Christ, returns at the second advent and reigns as King of Kings and Lord of Lords. I say, come, Jesus, come. Verse 13, "And when Athaliah heard the noise of the guard and of the people, she came to the people into the temple of the Lord." Athaliah, a lot like her mother Jezebel, no doubt pretending that I'm in control. I'm on the throne, but not anymore. Verse 14, "And when she looked, behold, the king stood by a pillar as the manner was." This was the brazen scaffold that Solomon had made, and the first time it was utilized was at the dedication of the temple. This was a standing place that the king normally took the position on the eastern gate of the inner court. "And the princes and the trumpeters by the king, and all the people of the land rejoiced."

0: rejoiced and blew with trumpets. And Athaliah rent her clothes and cried, "Treason, treason," when she realized what had happened. In the Hebrew, this treason, treason is conspiracy, conspiracy. And you know, that's exactly how she came to power, was conspiracy. That's how she's going to lose power as well. But Jehoiada the priest commanded the captains of the hundreds, the officers of the host, the army, and said unto them, "Have her forth without the ranges." In other words, through the ranks of the soldiers and the Levites. Make a path to get her out of here. And him that followeth her, in other words, him that follows her to lift a finger to help her, kill with the sword. For the priest had said, "Let her not be slain in the house of the Lord." Don't defile the temple with the blood of this murderess. And as they laid hands on her, and she went by the way which the horses came into the king's house, and there was she slain. Finally, at last, she got her just dessert. And you might think, well, you know, that was awful mean of them to do that to this woman. No, that's God's law. She obviously was a murderess. Her own grandchildren, for goodness sake, did she murder. And Numbers chapter 35, Deuteronomy chapter 19 state that's God's law. When someone commits premeditated, lie-in-wait homicide, the penalty is death. And again, Athaliah has received her just rewards. Verse 17. And Jehoiada made a covenant between the Lord and the king, Joash, and the people, that they should be the Lord's people between the king also and the people. A good start to renew the covenant with the Lord and to make it a promise that it's clear that under King Joash, we're going to be a nation that worships the Lord, not Baal. And, you know, under Jehoiada's influence on young Joash, Joash did really well in the first years of his reign over the tribes. It's a awful way, though, that he repays Jehoiada in his later years. We'll get to that in our next lecture. Don't miss it. We've got a short message. We'll ask you to listen a moment, won't you please?
1: Genesis 1:46, the first six chapters in God's Word. The world that was. Did you realize there was a world age before this one? Same old world, different age. The creation itself. When were the races created? You see, all the races were created separately, and you'll find that documented in these particular CDs. How and what was the sin in the garden? It will be discussed in this series also. This is a must for the serious Bible scholar, for if you do not understand how it was in the beginning, you certainly will never understand the end. I think you will find this series very rewarding and certainly will answer questions that no doubt you have always wondered about. Genesis 1:46. Hey, I know you're going to enjoy this series.
0: Welcome back. We're glad you could join back with us. Let's have the 800 number, please. 800-643-4645. That number good throughout Puerto Rico, the U.S., and Canada. If you have a biblical question that you'd like to pose to be answered on the air, feel free to call that 800 number and leave your question. Please don't ask questions about a specific individual, denomination, or organization by name. We try to teach God's Word in a positive manner. Throwing out negative about others by name serves no purpose. We simply won't do it. If you're studying via the Internet somewhere around the world that's unable to use that 800 number, your announcer at the end of the hour will give you our mailing address. Quite all right to mail your questions in being the point. Got a prayer request? We can do away with the telephone number. You don't need

0: Have these prayer requests, Father. We come united as one in the name of your Son, Jesus Christ. We ask you to look upon these, Father. You know their needs, marital problems, financial difficulties, Father. If it is your will, a special blessing on each of these. We also lift up our military troops who are in harm's way around the world, Father. Watch over, guide, protect, touch, heal in Jesus' precious name. Amen, and thank you, Father. And let's get to some questions and see what's on the mind of folks. First up today, we have Nora in Oklahoma. I have a friend that said if we don't worship on the Sabbath that we are going to hell. Well, Sabbath, what does it mean? It means rest, if you take it back to the original language. In Hebrews chapter 4, we learn that our rest is Jesus Christ. And I submit to you that if you don't put your rest in Jesus Christ every day, you have no rest. Don't be a one-day-a-week Christian. We worship every day here at Shepherd's Chapel. Elizabeth in Kentucky, is it an abomination to combine Christmas and the conception of Jesus together? No, I don't think so. Christmas is a very special time of the year. The conception date of Jesus Christ, and if you're not familiar with that, you might want to order Pastor Arnold Murray's work, Christmas, which helps you document that he was conceived on December 25th, born on September 29th. And, you know, the word became flesh on December 25th, and that is indeed something to celebrate. Julie from Washington, were the angels that followed Satan in the first world age and the fallen angels that came to earth to seduce women the same angels? You're confusing those who supported Satan, a third of God's children in the first earth and heaven age, with the fallen angels. There were a lot less fallen angels that came to earth in Genesis chapter 6. And let's see. Were they all born of woman even though they refused? No, that was the thing that they sinned the most, was they didn't do things God's way. It was God's plan that all souls be born in the flesh one time. But as it's written in Jude chapter 1, verse 6, they left their habitation, meaning heaven, and came to earth, and they saw the daughters of Adam, and they took them to wife. They're coming back, and Christ warned us about it in Matthew chapter 24 when he said it's going to be just like in the days of Noah. They're going to be eating and drinking and giving and taking in marriage. Mike in Washington, why were some books left out of the Bible and put in the Apocrypha? Well, the Apocrypha was included in the King James Version original 1611 Bible, but the powers that be in the church did not canonize the books that you find in the Apocrypha. Are they biblical? Well, it's like anything else that you read. If it aligns with God's Word, it's probably accurate. If it doesn't align with God's Word, it's rubbish. Also, do you know about the book of Jasher? It is talked about in Joshua 10:13, and yeah, I'm familiar with the book of Jasher, but it's not biblical. We don't offer the book of Jasher in our library here, so that kind of tells you what we think about it. Susie in Mississippi, I'm black, so out of the 10 tribes, what tribe did we come out of? All of the 12 tribes of Israel were sons of Jacob, which means that they were Adamic. Blacks are descendants of the six-day creation, which you can read about in Genesis chapter 1. Some falsely teach that blacks were a result of what happened in Genesis chapter 9 when Ham uncovered his father's nakedness, which means he slept with his own mother, and Canaan was the result. And many people think that God cursed Ham, and for this, and Canaan's skin turned black. Well, that's not the way it works. You don't have two people of the same race have an incestuous relationship and it changes the color of the child's skin. That's biologically impossible. And you know, it wasn't God who cursed Canaan. It was Noah who cursed Canaan and sent him away. Why? He didn't want a constant reminder running around reminding him of what his wife and his son did. Stan in Utah or Vermont, I'm not sure. The wife of Abraham, was she Adamic or Arabian race? Well, which one? You know, both of Abraham's wives, Sarai, later her name changed to Sarah, and Keturah, you can read about in Genesis chapter 25, were Adamic. Doris in Georgia. Now, he did have Sarai had a handmaid. She was not able to bear children for many years, and Hagith, I believe, was her name, and Abraham knew her, and Ishmael was the result. Ishmael sent away later by Abraham when he did marry Sarah, and she was able to give him a child, and Isaac was his name. I believe Ishmael was the origin of the Arabic races of today. Doris in Georgia. In Mark 10, is Thaddeus the Hebrew for Timothy in the English? No. Thaddeus mentioned in Mark chapter 3, verse 18, and also Matthew chapter 10, verse 3, is one of the original 12 disciples of Christ. And of course, they all became apostles, not Timothy. Timothy came along under the tutelage of Paul later years than what the disciples were. Stan in Vermont, and there being 24 weeks to the Levitical priest to serve twice a year gives us 48 weeks. We covered that in today's lesson. If all the priests served on the three major feast days, how does this add up to 52 weeks? I get 51 weeks. Well, I'd refer you to your Smith's Bible Dictionary. You see, 52 weeks comes out to 365 days in the year. Under the old Hebrew calendar, there were 360 days in the year, not 365. And, you know, the sacred year began, there were two basic years in Old Testament times. The sacred year, which began at the vernal equinox, the spring equinox, if you will, was Abib on the Hebrew calendar. Then the civil calendar actually began 6 months later at the Feast of Tabernacles at the autumnal equinox. And enough on that. Suzanne in Georgia. I heard Pastor Murray say that Christ will come on the seventh trump. What does a trump mean? Well, the trumps are events that must come to pass as listed in Matthew chapter 24 and Mark 13. They must come to pass before Christ returns. At the beginning of Matthew 24, Jesus is walking with some of his disciples. And they say, Master, look at these buildings. And Jesus said, you know, not one stone will be left standing atop of another when the Antichrist is here. And then he went on to tell them, they asked him, what's it going to be like when you return at the second advent? And Jesus went on to tell them and us in Matthew 24 and Mark 13. The Antichrist is here at the sixth trump, Jesus here at the seventh trump. At that point in time, there will be no more flesh. Dave in California, the four horsemen, the last one is pale. When you look up pale, it means green. What do you think that means? Well, you'll find the four horsemen in Revelation chapter 6, verses 7 and 8. When the fourth seal is opened, the fourth beast, which is a living creature, said to John, "Come and see. Behold, a pale horse." And you're right, if you check it out in your Strong's, it's a greenish colored. And in his name that sat upon the pale horse was death. And this, of course, I believe the Kenites at that point in time are in power. Look around today, leading people to a spiritual death. Not a death of the flesh, but a spiritual death. Gretchen in California, "I married a Hindu man 17 years ago. He treats me like a queen. He does his religious thing and I do mine. We have a home, plenty of food, clothing, and am not in want for anything. Sometimes he watches your show with me. I wanted to know if God will look down on this marriage. I thought you said let no one judge you in marriage. Sometimes I question this marriage because he is Hindu." 1 Corinthians chapter 7, Gretchen will tell you about relationships where one member of the couple is a believer and the other is a non-believer, meaning a believer in Christ. So I'd refer you to that. Jerry in Arkansas, "Is God only going to allow 200,000 into the kingdom of heaven after he comes back and gets us? The Lord is returning here to stay, Jerry. He's not coming back to get any of us or some of us." Acts chapter 1 and Revelation 21 make that very clear. I think you're speaking of the 200,000, and you left the second thousand off of that, of Revelation chapter 9, verse 16. Those were the same that Gabriel and Michael warred against in Daniel chapter 10. Dan in New York, "What is the pastor's opinion on the prophecy God gives to David through Nathan, which says, 'I shall establish his kingdom forever, and he shall be a son to me, and I his father.' This prophecy seems to be talking about Christ, but it's clear David and Solomon both believe it's talking about them." Well, the promise is to David, and the promise was that God would, you see, David was wanting to build God a house, and God said, you know, "I didn't ask you to build me a house, David, but I'm going to build your house," meaning your line of descendants, "and it will be forever. There will always be someone of your loins, descendants and descendants, to be on the throne." And this was fulfilled through David's son Nathan, not Solomon actually. You can verify that in Luke chapter 3, in that Messiah was born in the flesh, a descendant of David. And when he returns at the second advent, he will be on the throne forever as King of Kings, Lord of Lords. Very important that people understand and know the key of David. In Revelation chapter 3, verse 7, that key that opens doors that no man can shut and shuts doors that no man can open. It's the key of David, that will open these scriptures where you can understand them. And it's all about knowing that Jesus Christ was a descendant of David, and that there are Kenites who claim to be of our brother Judah, but do lie and are of the synagogue of Satan. Patricia in Missouri, why do you ask God to care for our military? I thought the Bible teaches he wants to save all. Well, I ask that God protect our military troops who are in harm's way around the world because they're brave men and women who are protecting our rights and freedoms. One of those freedoms is the First Amendment, the freedom of speech. And it allows people, maybe even when they don't have something intelligent to say it. They have the right to say it. Do you think that people who behead Christians, such as ISIS, should be saved? We don't here at the chapel. You also follow with what is a good, what Bible do you recommend as a study Bible? We recommend the Companion Bible. If you obtain the Companion Bible and you obtain one from another source than Shepherd's Chapel's library, make sure which one you're getting. There are about 5 different Companion Bibles. You want one by E.W. Bullinger, who was an outstanding Christian scholar, who it's not a commentary Bible, but it has scholarly notes that help you and direct you in your studies. Mark in Virginia, I search God's word to learn whether I will go to heaven when I die. I try to live a good life, but am concerned about if I will be judged worthy enough to go to heaven upon my demise. I believe that Jesus is the Son of God. I just do not know if I am worthy enough to go to heaven. And teaching, you can give me any teaching you can give me to understand if I will go to heaven would be very appreciated. May God bless you and you as you bless others. Well, thank you for that and bless you as well, Mark. John chapter 3, verse 16 answers your question. It tells you how to obtain eternal life. And you said it, you believe on Jesus Christ. And you know, Mark, it sounds to me like you might be being a little bit too hard on yourself. You know, none of us is worthy, but Jesus Christ was worthy to pay the price on the cross for our sins. But once you ask for forgiveness and you repent of your sins, they're gone. They're blotted out. So don't continue to beat yourself up and wonder, am I going to heaven? That's kind of doubting God's ability to forgive. So be careful with that. Once you've been forgiven of a sin, God doesn't want to hear about it anymore. That's what blotted out means. It's like he took an eraser and erased the sins next to your name in the book of life. Eloise in Louisiana. I was reading in Revelation or somewhere said, behold, Satan has fallen from heaven as lightning. Now I hear he is still in heaven. Help me to understand. Okay, what you heard was when we're studying Luke chapter 10, verse 18. And that's prophecy there by Jesus himself that said, behold, I beheld Satan fall as lightning, as a star from heaven. And that will happen. It is future. Revelation chapter 12. Verse 6 and the following verses tell us when that will happen. And you follow with the second question, if my neighbor's chickens get into another person's chicken yard and they claim it's theirs, should I let them keep it? What do you think I should do? This is all from your viewer. I love you all's teaching. Well, we're glad you enjoy the teaching. You know, that's why we brand our chickens here in Arkansas. I'm kidding. We don't really brand our chickens. That's what we do with cattle. And that way, if one gets in with another herd, we know which one's ours and which one's theirs. But I would, if I were you, I would talk to your neighbor and see how you're received. And if your neighbor hears you, you've got your chicken back. But if not, perhaps it's time to invest in a few posts and some chicken wire so that you can keep your chickens home. Daryl in Florida, I want to know where in the Bible it says that Jesus was nailed to a cross. Well, Colossians chapter 2, verse 14 will get it said. The dogma of blood ordinances were nailed to the cross right along with Jesus Christ. Psalm 22:16, prophecy of the crucifixion, states, "They pierced my hands and my feet." That's prophecy of the crucifixion there in Psalm 22:16. I'm out of time. I love you all. Why? Because you enjoy studying God's Word in depth. And you know what? It makes God's day when He looks down and He sees you reading the letter that He wrote to you, the Bible. We are brought to you by your tithes and offerings. If we've helped you, help us keep coming to you. Won't you do that and to reach out to others who are lost in this world of darkness? One thing most important, though, and it's this, you stay in His Word every day. Every day in your Father's Word is a good day, even with trouble. Do you know why? It's because Jesus is the living Word.
1: 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We invite you to join us for the next in-depth Bible study each weekday at the same time. Thank you for watching today's program, and God bless you.

The Book of Ezekiel. What a fantastic study, this Book of Ezekiel. The Book of Ezekiel that covers, if you would, those vehicles, those circular discs. In the Hebrew, it states very clearly that that whirlwind with the color amber traced back to the Hebrew, highly polished bronze. What an exciting thing that God's Word informs us on all things. Ezekiel, one of my favorite prophets of the Bible, probably more written, not probably, but absolutely more written on what will happen in the millennium age than even the book of Revelation. Ezekiel guiding you through it, what God will expect at the final battle, Armageddon and Haman Gog, recorded in this great prophecy. I know you're going to enjoy it, the book of Ezekiel.

0: Welcome to the Shepherd's Chapel Network Family Bible Study Hour with Pastor Arnold Murray. Wisdom is understanding God's Word. Pastor Murray's unique teaching approach brings God's Word alive with meaning as he takes you on a chapter-by-chapter, verse-by-verse study of God's letter to you, the Bible. And now, here is Dennis Murray.
1: Good day to you. God bless you. Welcome to Shepherd's Chapel. Welcome to this Family Bible Study Hour. Ready to get back into our Father's Word here at the Chapel, this beautiful book of Psalms, and a beautiful letter indeed that our Father has written to us here in the Psalms. And we're going to pick it up today. We invite you to get your Bible and join us if you'd care to. We're going to pick it up today as Psalm 6, verse 2. And Psalm 6 is a psalm by David in view of Psalm 2, which I'll remind you once again began, why do the heathen rage? Why do the nations assemble themselves and meditate on an empty or nothingness, a vain thing, and take counsel together against Yahweh, our Father, and His anointed, and of course the anointed referring to Messiah, Jesus Christ. So let's ask that word of wisdom in Yeshua Jesus' precious name. Father, we ask you to open eyes, open ears this day. Psalm 6, verse 2, and it reads, a psalm of David. Have mercy upon me, O Lord, for I am weak. O Lord, heal me, for my bones are vexed. This word vexed, you could translate it, my bones are terrified or shaking even. And David, at this point in his life, you know, he's done some pretty bad things. David was not perfect. We had the matter of the adultery with Bathsheba, and then complicating that even worse, or making it even a worse crime, in my opinion, he sent Bathsheba's husband, Uriah the Hittite, to the hottest front after calling him back to Jerusalem in hopes that Uriah would sleep with his wife Bathsheba, and therefore covering up his adultery. In other words, Bathsheba was with child, and when her husband's away at war, Bathsheba should not be with child, is the point. So David, I think at this point in his life, somewhat feels like he's been abandoned by God. And we're going to see that he's really depressed later in this psalm, as we'll see. And of course, without God, if God had forsaken him, which we know from Hebrews chapter 13, verses 2 and 3, that God will never forsake us as long as we don't forsake him. But if you are without God, we all are weak, as David is feeling at this time. Verse 3, my soul is also sore vexed. Not only is my flesh body vexed, but my soul or my spirit is sore vexed. It's even worse shape than my flesh body. But thou, O Lord, how long? Or in other words, until when, Lord, will you return to me? I think is what David is asking. And David knows that what he has done, it gives God the right to punish him. God certainly has the right to punish David for what he's done, his infidelities. I mean, he is God's anointed, and it's bad enough when someone else messes up and commits adultery. But when God's anointed does it, not only is it a sin by the person, it's an abomination, if you will, that he is God's anointed that did this. He should be on a different plane, a different level, being God's anointed. In other words, verse 4, return, in other words, return to me, O Lord, deliver my soul, O save me for thy mercy's sake, for your loving kindness, your mercy. You can think of it as unmerited favor. And, you know, David wasn't perfect, and neither are any of us. We all need God's mercy, and thank God that we live in this dispensation, this period of time, under grace. Because if you believe on Jesus Christ and you go to him with a repentant heart, the slate is clean. Your sins are completely wiped away, and you have a fresh start. David feels like God has left him, and again, there is no worse affliction that David could feel. For in death there is no remembrance of thee. In the grave, this is Sheol in the Hebrew tongue or language, and it's most often translated into the English as the word hell. Who shall give thee thanks? And this was David's thinking, was that at this point in time that, and it wasn't true because Abraham was with our father, Isaac was with our father, and Jacob was with our father. We have a God of the living, not a God of the dead. But David's thinking was that in the grave, we are all cut off from God, and we're incapable of praising him from the sepulcher, from the grave, although that is not the case. Verse 6. I am weary with my groaning all the night, or every night, you could translate. Make I my bed to swim. I water my couch with tears. Now this shows how desperate David had become, how depressed he had become. I mean, this is bad to all night, every night, fill your bed with tears. What you should do, as he had done in earlier Psalms, is ask for forgiveness, obtain that repentance, and get a clean slate. Then you sleep good at night. You don't toss and turn and have a troubled heart and a troubled mind. You have true peace of mind, which allows you to sleep well. God always hears our prayers. David is finally going to figure out what it is he's doing wrong and correct it as we end this psalm. Verse 7, mine eye is consumed because of grief. And the eye reflects the health of the body. It waxeth old because of all mine enemies. It becomes old because of mine enemies. And the eye does reflect the health of the human body. If we feel good and we're healthy, our eyes are clear and sharp. But if we have a cold or the flu, our eyes look like a road map at times. And it's not only your flesh body that the eye reflects the health of, as it's written elsewhere in God's Word. The eye is the mirror of the soul. And you can tell by looking in someone's eye what condition their soul is in. And David's soul is sore vexed, as he made the statement earlier in this psalm. Verse 8. Depart from me, all ye workers of iniquity, for the Lord hath heard the voice of my weeping. Now David finally turns his emotions around. His adversaries, these are the ones who were mocking him back in Psalm 3, you may recall, that say his God is not going to hear him. His God has left him because of what he had done with Bathsheba, the adultery, and also the fact that that Satan had provoked David to number his military. In other words, he got off on an ego trip. It's up to God to order numberings, not David as the man king. But again, he had felt as one forsaken by God, but finally he turned it around and he's telling his enemies, back off, the Lord has heard my prayer and is answering and is going to deliver me. Verse 9, the Lord hath heard my supplication. The Lord will receive my prayer. Don't ever feel so sorry for yourself that you get in the condition. Don't allow yourself to get down so low that you fill your bed with tears every night. That's pathetic to a certain extent. So always remember that your Father is there for you, especially you, his election. You have a work to do. And some of that work is going to get tough. It's going to be tough for God's election. But don't ever forget that your Heavenly Father is there for you. I don't care how hard the road gets. We can always take one more hill with our Heavenly Father's help. You can always go to Him and have a place of refuge, a place that you are defended from your enemies. And He will deliver you because He has a plan. And if you're helping Him accomplish His plan, He's going to give you what you need to accomplish that, to get the job done. Verse 10, let all mine enemies be ashamed and sore vexed, just as his soul was sore vexed earlier in the psalm. In other words, let the fate that I felt was going to come upon me, David speaking, come upon the head of mine enemies. Let them return and be ashamed suddenly. And you know, there will be many who are ashamed when Jesus Christ returns at the second advent. As it's written in the New Testament, they will be praying for mountains to fall upon them when they realize that they have been spiritually in bed with Antichrist when the true Messiah returns. And they consider themselves to be Christian. We went to church. We sat in the pew every Sunday for years and years and years. Little did we know that the preacher standing behind the pulpit was leading us down Primrose Lane with this rapture theory talk, and we were deceived by Antichrist. Now, there is no subscription to the sixth psalm, which don't let that throw you, and I would understand if you thought that the beginning of Psalm 7 looks similar to the subscriptions that we've been talking about in the previous psalms. However, the beginning of Psalm 7 is correctly placed. Those of you with companion Bibles, you as well have the beginning of Psalm 7 as Shigion of David, which he sang unto the Lord concerning the words of Cush the Benjamite. And I remind you, this is just as much a part of God's word as verse 1 of Psalm 7 is part of God's word. So what does this mean? Shigion, you may recall when we first began our study in the Psalms, we were talking about the discovery by Dr. J.W. Thirtle that some of these, what appeared to be the beginning of a psalm, actually the superscription, should actually be the end of the previous psalm. And we went to the psalm of Habakkuk, and Habakkuk chapter 3, verse 1, we had this same word, Shigion, which means to cry out either in anger or rage or in joy. So, and we hear both actually in this coming psalm. Now, Cush is unknown, the Cush the Benjamite. This is the only place that we read of him in God's word. The fact that Cush was a Benjamite, though, gives us a hint as to what this particular psalm is about. Who was the tribe of Saul? It was Benjamin. And David spent a large part of his early life after Samuel anointed him king over Israel, while Saul was still on the throne. David spent a good part of his young years running for his life from Saul and Saul's armies. David had that little ragtag army of 200 and grew to 400, then 600, but the Benjamites were after him a great deal. Why? Because Saul was of Benjamin. So with that introduction to Psalm 7, let's go with verse 1. O Lord my God, in thee do I put my trust, or my confidence, you could think of this. Save me from all them that persecute me, and deliver me. This word persecute is to pursue, and I think most likely refers to the armies of Saul, in many occasions Saul himself pursuing after David. Verse 2, lest he, and this I think referring back to Cush the Benjamite in the superscription, tear my soul like a lion, rending it in pieces while there is none to deliver. There's no deliverer apparent and no sign of a deliverer coming either. And this, I think, the lion used so that we can see the power of the armies of Cush and the armies of Saul compared to what David and his measly little ragtag army had. But God always had his hand of protection over David. Why? Because God anointed him to be the king over Israel. He also promised David that there would always be a descendant of his to sit on the throne of Israel. And David didn't have any children at the time that he was on the run. My point is, God was protecting David, knowing that that seed line was to come, that very important seed line which would lead to Jesus Christ through his mother Mary. Verse 3. O Lord my God, if I have done this, if there be iniquity in my hands. And no doubt David's talking about what Cush and the Benjamites are slanderously saying about David. You know, David was quite a warrior. When they were at their war with the Philistines, the women sang, Saul has killed his thousands, David has killed his tens of thousands. So it didn't take long for the Benjamites, being my point, to become very jealous of David. Saul started making up crazy thoughts in his own head, and it was a spirit that came upon him, an evil spirit, that David was trying to kill him. And nothing could be further from the truth. David had the opportunity on several occasions to kill Saul, but he wouldn't do it because Saul was God's anointed. But my point is that the Benjamites made up a lot of things about David that were quite slanderous. David saying, if I did this, then let me be punished for it. Verse 4. If I have rewarded evil unto him that was at peace with me, yea, I have delivered him that without cause is mine enemy. In 1 Samuel 24, there's an incident where David was on the run from Saul, and Saul and his men went into this very large cave. Little did they know, David and his men were also sleeping in the same cave. And David went up to Saul, who was sleeping very soundly, and his men were encouraging, saying, go ahead, David, here's your chance. Kill him while you can. And David refused. Rather, he bent down and he cut off part of Saul's garment and then later returned it to him as proof. If he had chosen to kill Saul, he certainly had the opportunity. But he told his own men, I will not take God's anointed's life. Verse 5, let the enemy persecute my soul and take it. Yea, let him tread down my life upon the earth and lay mine honor in the dust, Selah. Selah meaning stop, pause, meditate. It's actually a musical term. And what the Selah here is connecting the treading down of David by his enemies who are persecuting him with the lifting up that God will bring to David in delivering him from the persecution of his enemies. David would willingly submit to death if he had done anything that he had acted dishonorably, but he hadn't. But that's how honorable of a man David was. He would have submitted to death had he been guilty of these things. Verse 6, arise, O Lord, in thine anger. Lift up thyself because of the rage of mine enemies, and awake for me to the judgment that thou hast commanded. David wanting to be judged by God, not by man. And you know, we're going to see that our Heavenly Father knows our inwardmost thoughts and emotions, our feelings, if you will. And that's what qualifies him to be a judge, the judge, let me say. A man doesn't make a very good judge. Oftentimes we minimize the shortcomings of ourselves, but we maximize the shortcomings of others. Christ taught on this in the New Testament very aptly. There was one who was going to pluck a little piece of sawdust out of his brother's eye. And Jesus kind of came down on him and said, why don't you remove the two before the board from your own eye, and then you can better see the little speck of sawdust that's in your brother's eye. So David saying, let the Lord judge me, because I know he's fair. I know he knows my heart and my mind. Verse 7, so shall the congregation of the people compass thee about for their sakes. Therefore, return thou on high. After the judgment has been rendered, Lord, return victorious to reign in the eternity. I think this is somewhat prophetic of the great white throne judgment, possibly. Revelation chapter 20. Everyone in the world will be, the universe, better said, will be judged during the white throne judgment. And this I see the peoples of the world circling round about that white throne judgment, seeking God's judgment. And you know, many people, when they hear the word judgment, they cringe. And David realizes he has some good qualities. And I know many of you have good qualities. You've done good works for Father. And he's going to reward you. And that's my point. Judgment is not always punishment. It's payday for those who love and serve the Lord. Verse 8. The Lord shall judge the people. Judge me, O Lord, according to my righteousness and according to mine integrity. My innocence, moral innocence, is what this integrity could be translated. That is in me. And again, David conscious that he has some good qualities and he has some righteous. Righteous means right. He's done some things right in his life. And, you know, David, perfect? No. But when you look at the kings of Judah, the kings of Israel in particular, and compare them to David, David was a pretty good king. David was a pretty good man. He was fair to his people. He was concerned about the subjects that were under him as he ruled the nation of Israel. Verse 9, O let the wickedness of the wicked come to an end, but establish the just. This word just is Zadik, a form of the word many of you are familiar with, the Zadok of Ezekiel chapter 44, God's election. For the righteous God trieth the hearts and reins. And God is righteous. What he does is right. And that's another, the reason that he is the judge. Now the hearts are minds, you could translate. Your reins are the seat of your emotions, your inner feelings, if you will. And God knows your thoughts and your inner feelings. And again, that's the reason that he is able to judge and to judge fairly. He will judge his children at that point, the white throne judgment. Some will go into the eternity with him. Some, unfortunately, well, actually fortunately for we who will go into the eternity, others go into the lake of fire with Satan. Why do I say fortunately? Because we certainly don't want the wicked and the evil to be in the eternity. That's why the wickedness of the wicked will come to an end, as this verse says. It will come to an end when they go in to the lake of fire. As Revelation chapter 21, the first few verses state, there'll be no more crying. There'll be no more pain, no more sorrow, no more sickness, no more death in the eternity. And why? Because the wicked are gone. Verse 10, my defense, this in the Hebrew is my shield or my protection, is of God, which saveth the upright in heart. Don't ever forget that verse, beloved. Verse 11, God judgeth the righteous, and God is angry with the wicked every day. Don't ever forget that either. If you think that God's not paying attention, you're wrong. The wicked don't get ahead. And we'll get to Psalm 37 where we have an acrostic that proves that the wicked don't get ahead. But God is angry with the wicked every day. He's not going to let their iniquities, their sins slide. He will judge. He is prepared to make judgment on all. Verse 12, if he, this is the sinners, the wicked, turn not, if they don't repent, in other words, he will whet his sword. That means to sharpen his sword. He hath bent his bow and made it ready. God warning sinners that he is and stands ready to judge. Now, what is the sword of the Lord? We learn about that in Revelation chapter 1, verse 16. It's the tongue of Jesus Christ, the truth, if you will, that sword that cuts both ways. And I think God uses the sword and the bow here. He certainly doesn't need a sword or a bow to bring the wicked to judgment. He has a lot more at his disposal than the weapons, simple weapons that man came up with. I think he's using those, though, in a way that we can see or hear and understand that he means business. Verse 13, he hath also prepared for him the instruments of death. The instruments of death, our Heavenly Father? You bet. He ordaineth, or will ordain, his arrows against the persecutors. And again, futile little weapons of man, arrows. Do you think God needs those to accomplish his plan? No, he doesn't. You better think that more along the lines of lightning bolts that he can throw. And God will use nature against his enemies. When his wrath is poured out, Haman, Gog, and Gog, they're going to be hailstones the size of a talent that fall. You know, a talent is 110 plus pounds. No one can stand in the flesh against hailstones at 110 pounds. Instruments of death, you bet. And know this, that your Heavenly Father, we're not talking about the death of the flesh. We're talking about something much more permanent, more final than that. We're talking about the death of the soul. And as it's written in Matthew chapter 10, verse 28, don't fear he who can kill your flesh body. Fear him, and there's only one entity that's able to destroy your flesh and your soul in hell. And that, of course, is your Heavenly Father. He is the one that will make the judgment as to where you end up after the great white throne judgment. Verse 14, behold he, this referring to sinners, travaileth with iniquity, or evil, sin, and hath conceived mischief, and brought forth falsehood, self-deception, and a burden he prepares for others placed on himself. In other words, the wicked who thought to place a burden on David, now they turn and they fall into their own traps, their own mischief, if you will. I like the wording of this verse. The sinner travails. That's a term used of when a woman is with child and hath conceived. In other words, she's going to bear the mischief. They think up all this mischief and then they bear it. They're going to end up bearing it themselves. Verse 15. He, this being the lawless one, including Satan and Antichrist, he made a pit and digged it, and is fallen into the ditch which he made. They are digging their own graves. And you know the pit that Satan goes into in Revelation chapter 20, verses 1 through 3, is a bottomless pit. But David is comparing here the wicked would dig holes in the ground and then cover it with a net in an effort to snare or trap David, but he's saying let them fall in their own traps, that they come up with this mischief to bring upon me. Verse 16, his mischief shall return upon his own head, and his violent dealing shall come down upon his own pate. This word pate, a word we're not familiar with and using in the English all that much. It means the skull.

0: and more especially the head, and more especially a smooth skull. And it's used figuratively for the whole body. In other words, let the mischief that he had planned for others come back on his own head. Verse 17, I will praise the Lord according to his righteousness, and will sing praise to the name of the Lord Most High. Most High is one of God's name, Elyon, and it's the possessor of heaven and earth. God owns everything in the universe. Now we do have a subscription. If you have a companion Bible, at the end of Psalm 7, you find the phrase, to the chief musician upon Gittith. And to the chief musician, once again, is to he who has the victory, to he who gives the victory. Gittith, what does that mean? Gittith means wine presses. And what has that got to do with Psalm 7? Well, wine presses are only used at one time of the year, and that is when the harvest has been made. This points to, I believe, the Feast of Tabernacles, which is always in the fall at the time that of the harvest. And what has that got to do with verse 7? It has to do with deliverance by our Heavenly Father and then dwelling safely. And what happened when God brought Israel out of Egypt? He delivered them out of Egypt. What was the first place of encampment that they stopped? The name of the place was Succoth, many of you know. Succoth in the Hebrew tongue means booths. And what happened? Well, the people were, when they were out away from Egypt, where they'd been in bondage captivity for 400 years, the first place they stopped, they were given materials to make booths, if you will, little huts that were forms of protection for them. Deliverance out of Egypt and then dwelling safely with our Heavenly Father. And that's what Gittith, I think, has to do with Psalm 7. And, of course, Succoth, also the name for Feast of Tabernacles, as I started that explanation out with. Well, we're going to come back in Psalm 8. We're going to be covering some scripture that's very much quoted in the New Testament. Don't miss that lecture. You won't be a bit disappointed. We've got a short message. We'll ask you to listen a moment, won't you please?
1: Genesis 1:46, the first six chapters in God's Word. The world that was. Did you realize there was a world age before this one? Same old world, different age. The creation itself. When were the races created? You see, all the races were created separately, and you'll find that documented in these particular tapes. How and what was the sin in the garden? It will be discussed in this series also. This is a must for the serious Bible scholar, for if you do not understand how it was in the beginning, you certainly will never understand the end. I think you will find this series very rewarding and certainly will answer questions that no doubt you've always wondered about. Genesis 1:46. Hey, I know you're going to enjoy this series.
0: Welcome back. We're glad you could join back with us. Let's have the 800 number, please. 800-643-4645. That number good throughout Puerto Rico, the United States, and Canada. If you want to present a question to possibly be answered on the air, feel free to call that 800 number and leave your question. We do ask you not to ask questions about a specific individual, denomination, or organization by name. We teach God's Word in a positive manner. Throwing out another negative about others by name serves no purpose. We simply won't do it. If you study by shortwave radio or via the Internet somewhere around the world that's unable to use that 800 number, your announcer at the end of the hour will give you our mailing address. Quite all right to mail your questions in, being the point. Got a prayer request? You don't need a telephone number. We can do away with that. You don't need a mailing address. Your Heavenly Father is there for you 24 hours a day, 7 days a week. He hears your

0: will, a special blessing on them. Watch over, guide, direct, touch, heal in Yeshua Jesus' precious name. Amen and thank you, Father. All right, let's get to some questions. I might update you a little bit. Pastor Arnold Murray came around and visited the staff in our locations here in Gravette this morning, and it was good to see him motivating around, up and around. He's looking real good, and again, he's got some minor medical issues that he's having to tend to, and that's what he's doing, and we'll be with you in Psalms until such time as he's able to come back and take the saddle back. And so that, we'll have some questions. Tina from Pennsylvania. If you lie to someone and you repent of the lie to Jesus Christ, do you still have to be truthful with the one lied to? Or is the sin forgiven no matter what, as long as you repent from the heart? Well, the sin is forgiven. Now, whether you tell the person about the lie, that's kind of depends on what the lie was. A couple of examples, and you didn't say what the lie was, obviously, but one example where you should talk to the person, if what you told the person places them in danger, in a situation where they could be harmed, yeah, that would be the good Christian thing to do, to go to them and say, look, I kind of misled you by when I said that. I lied to you, actually, and then be truthful with them. Now, on the other hand, if the lie was concerning something that is over and done with now, presents no possible harm or danger to the person, but would only cause hurt with the person, what's the point in bringing it up? You know, if you've repented and asked for forgiveness, the one that you sinned against and lied to has probably already suffered a great deal because of the lie you made or the reason you lied to them. And I think most of you know what I'm talking about in the case of a spouse being unfaithful. That would be a situation that I'm talking about, the latter, that if it served no purpose, why further hurt the person that you brought this against? Charles, pray about it and take God's lead is always the best thing to do. The best counsel you can get is from your Heavenly Father. Charles from Texas, Luke 18:16 says not to marry a woman that has been put away. That's another term for is divorced. My wife's first husband committed adultery and she divorced him decades ago. We married. Is my marriage wrong? And I don't know what scripture you were trying to get to, Charles, but Luke 18:16 says nothing about marrying a woman who has been put away. But, you know, there are acceptable reasons for a spouse to divorce their spouse in God's Word. And also, if the reason that the divorce came about wasn't one of the acceptable ones listed in the Bible, you can still ask for forgiveness, and then you go on with your life and be blessed. Your marriage is fine. You know, you said it's probably better than most marriages that we have today. You said you've been married for decades. That's a number that a lot of people fall way short of in marriage today. So it sounds to me like Charles from Texas, you and your wife have got a good relationship, a good marriage. Don't let anybody try and shame you into thinking that God would find some fault with your union. I'm sure he's very proud of both of you. Nancy in California, is there anywhere in the Bible stating burials were always to be from east to west? My husband is buried in a national cemetery where they are burying veterans north to south. Is this biblical? And Nancy, I think what you're talking about is you've heard us say that it is by tradition of men that bodies are buried in the grave facing east. In other words, toward Jerusalem. But that's not biblical. That's according to the traditions of men. So neither being buried east to west or west facing east or north to south or vice versa is biblical. That is all by traditions of men. And I might say that we have a God of the living, not a God of the dead. So my point, it kind of really doesn't matter. Elizabeth in California, does the devil hear everything we say? Does he know our thoughts? Does he follow us wherever we go? Well, Satan can hear what we say out loud. He cannot read your thoughts. And I don't believe Satan, you know, has time or is interested in following anybody around for lengthy periods of time. You know, he's pretty sharp cookie himself. It doesn't take him long to figure out what people's weaknesses are, and then he utilizes those to get the people in his control. And by that, I'm talking about addictions to drugs or addictions to alcohol. Once he gets that little weak link in your chain, he'll go for it, and he wants you in his camp, and he'll use whatever means are necessary. So if you have negative or evil that you feel like around you, Elizabeth, learn to use the olive oil of our people. Obtain some 100% virgin olive oil. You ask God in prayer to bless it as anointing oil. Set a small part of it apart in a vial and use it as anointing oil. The rest of it you can use for cooking. It's excellent to use in cooking, or it even has medicinal qualities. Very good for the skin. But you order all negative and evil, including Satan, away from your home, away from your family, away from you, in the name of Jesus Christ. And Satan has no choice. His servants have no choice but to get back where they came from if you exercise that power. Give Luke chapter 10, verses 17 and 18 a read if you don't know about the power I'm talking about. Remember to always to do it in the name of Jesus Christ. Glenda in Alaska, what does it mean in the last verse of James where we are to visit the fatherless and the widows? Does that mean spiritually or physically? That scripture keeps coming up to me as if I am to accomplish it. Well, the word visit in James chapter 1, verse 27 in the Greek language is episkeptomai. By extension, the word simply means to go see. So that's what visit. Of course, the fatherless are orphans, and the widows are elderly who have lost their spouse and no doubt are very lonely. So it also means, this word episkeptomai also means to relieve them from distress. So if you're able to help an orphan or a widow, do so. And many times we can help them by teaching them God's word. Daniel from Georgia, I see all these pastors on TV speaking in tongues. Is this the way true Christians are to speak? And if we don't, will we be damned to hell? Unintelligible talk is nothing short of confusion. Our Heavenly Father has nothing to do with confusion. He's not the author of confusion. Satan is the author of confusion. In Acts chapter 2, verses 4 through 6, where most who claim these tongues are a godly thing to do, the thing they're missing is that there were people there from all over the world that spoke almost every language in the world. And when the disciples, when that cloven tongue language of the Holy Spirit came through the disciples, everyone could hear and understand what they were saying. It wasn't like they spoke some gobbledygook and then someone had to interpret for them. That's not what the cloven tongue of the Holy Spirit is. The key there is everyone understood. Marie in California, why do you call Jesus Yeshua? Well, Yeshua is Jesus' name in the Hebrew language. Yeshua is also translated as Joshua in the Old Testament. But Yeshua, if you translate it rather than transliterate it, means Yahweh's, that's God's or the Lord's Savior. And of course, who is that? That's Jesus Christ. If those who believe upon him, he came to save the world. Elaine in Louisiana. Many of us really understand 6 comes before 7 and about the Antichrist coming first. But their question to me is, why does God keep his children here while Antichrist is here too? I really want to be able to explain this to them. I also want them to be prepared for it mentally. Well, good for you. I'm glad you're planting seeds and working to educate people that the 6th trump comes before the 7th trump and Antichrist comes in the 6th and Jesus comes in the 7th. But you see, 1/3 of God's children followed Satan in the first earth age. That's the reason for this, the second earth and heaven age. God did not want to destroy 1/3 of his children who followed Satan in the first age. So they've got an opportunity in this earth age to follow God or follow Satan. He wants to know if they will be faithful to him or whether they're going to be faithful to Satan. So the church is going to be here on earth when the Antichrist is here. There are 2 tribulations, the tribulation of Antichrist, the tribulation that will occur when Jesus Christ returns, and many supposed Christians are going to find that they have been worshiping Antichrist rather than Jesus Christ, and that's going to be a pretty traumatic experience for them. June from Tennessee. Thank you so much for your help in understanding the Bible. You're sure welcome. We're glad you enjoy studying. Would you please tell me about Goliath? How tall was he? How much is a cubit? Did he only have 6 fingers? And do you know his weight? Were there others like him at that time? Thank you so much. God has truly blessed you. Well, we feel blessed, and we're glad you're enjoying studying the Word. It's funny you should ask about Goliath. Don't miss our next lecture. We're going to be talking about out of the mouths of babes, and that concerns what David said when he was but a youth as he walked up to the giant Goliath. You ask what a cubit is. A cubit depended on who was king at the time. You see, a cubit was defined as from the elbow to the tip of the middle finger. And depending on who was king, that varied anywhere from probably 18 inches to 24 inches. But I put Goliath, and it states that Goliath, in 1 Samuel 17:4, that Goliath was 6 cubits and a span. I put his height at approximately 9 feet. You talk about 6 fingers. It's not written that Goliath had 6 fingers and 6 toes on each hand and each foot, but it is written in 2 Samuel 21:20 that there was a giant, a Geber in the Hebrew tongue. They were descendants, you see, of the fallen angels, the Nephilim. They were freaks, if you will, and that's the reason you have the 6 fingers and 6 toes. There was one recorded in 2 Samuel 21:20 that had 6 fingers on each hand, 6 toes on each foot. Why don't we have any of them now? Because God sent the sword of the Lord of Israel to wipe them out. That was the second influx. The first influx, Noah's flood, wiped them out. You can read about it in Genesis chapter 6 and the following verses. There is going to be a third influx. That's the one you should be most concerned about because it may directly impact you. It's future, you see. and what's going to destroy that third influx of the fallen angels. It'll be when Jesus Christ returns, as it's written in Revelation chapter 11. Fawn from Georgia. And thank you for your comments. I understand about what we should eat and what we should not eat. I have a question. Are people to eat frogs and gators or of any kind? I have never had either one. I've heard of people eating this kind of meat, but I don't think I could. Well, frogs and alligators are both unclean, so you don't want to partake of them for health reasons. You follow with the second question. I have a Bible that's an NIV and also an Amplified Bible, which I don't read anymore. I use the King James Version Bible now. I don't know what to do with these other Bibles. Can you give me some advice about what to do with the NIV and the Amplified Bible? Should we destroy them or pass them on? I feel if we pass them on, we are passing on non-truth or untruth. So, and you know, that's interesting that you brought that up, the passing along untruth. But you know, and I know exactly what you're talking about, the NIV. It's there's some terrible translations. That's why you should use the King James Version, because along with the Strong's Concordance, you can check out the original languages that God's Word was written in, and that adds a lot of meaning to your studies. So if I felt the way you do about it, though, I believe it's not written in God's Word of how you dispose of an old Bible, but I would say burning or burying to dispose of it would be acceptable. Pearl in Nevada, do you think the Bible prophecy has mostly been fulfilled, or are we seeing the worst happening on earth before Christ returns? Please reply. Thanks very much. Well, much prophecy has been fulfilled. There's a great deal of prophecy, including some in the book of Psalms that we're going to be covering beginning in our next lecture concerning the Antichrist. So there's all, particularly in Ezekiel, Revelation, Isaiah, and Jeremiah, where you see prophecies concerning the king of Babylon and the Assyrian. They were direct types for the antitype Antichrist. So that's what you want to study, and that's where you learn about what's going to happen in the future. Barbara in California, in the Bible, did they take communion three times a year? And I think I know what you're talking about, Barbara. You've heard us mention that that we take communion three times a year here at the chapel. And the point is that Israel gathered to Jerusalem three times during the year. One at Passover, the second at the Feast of Weeks, which became known as Pentecost, and third on the Feast of Tabernacles. In Luke 22:19, however, Jesus said, referring to communion, do this in remembrance of me. And there's no specified number of times in the year that you're limited to. We don't like to partake of communion weekly here at the chapel or when we meet every other week, because we feel like it takes away from the significance. It becomes almost ritualistic and loses some of the special effect, if you will, of taking it less often. But you can take communion at home as often as you feel the need. Jason in California, what is a Mamzar? Can they go to heaven? Well, look up the word bastard in your Strong's Concordance, and you'll find that it is from the Hebrew word Mamzar. Mamzar is someone, as it states the definition in the Strong's Concordance, who was born of an Israelite and a non-Israelite. So to answer your question, can they go to heaven? Anyone who believes on Jesus Christ and accepts him as their Lord and Savior has eternal life if they choose. Brandon in Tennessee, and I just got the sign that we're out of time. So, Brandon, I promise we'll come back, and your question, or two questions, looks like, will come up first off in our next lecture. I do want you all to know that I love you a great deal because you enjoy studying our Father's Word in depth. You take a little time. You know, everyone's busy these days. It seems like we don't have time to do anything. We rush here, we rush there. But you make time for your Heavenly Father, and He appreciates it. And when He looks down and He sees you studying the letter He wrote to you, it makes His day. Blessings will follow. We are brought to you by your tithes and offerings. If we've helped you, help us keep coming to you. Won't you do that? And help us keep teaching His Word chapter by chapter, verse by verse. Most important this, beloved, you stay in His Word every day. Every word, every day in your Father's Word is a good day. Do you know why? It's because Jesus is the living Word.
1: 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Thank you for watching today's program, and God bless you.

The book of James. James is a book that I know you'll enjoy because it is written, when you rightly divide it, to those that are scattered abroad. That's to say the 12 tribes, the 10 tribes scattered abroad, being very specific in your freedom of Christianity, the repentance, giving much personal instruction as far as controlling our thoughts and finding peace, and giving us those parameters wherein Christianity, defining those things that come from the Word of God. Example, that bitter and sweet water cannot come from the same spring. Well, from God's Word, you should not have both either. The practice of healing brought forth in this book of James. I know you're going to like it. James, that great book of instruction.

0: Welcome to the Shepherd's Chapel Network Family Bible Study Hour with Pastor Dennis Murray. Wisdom is understanding God's Word. Pastor Murray's unique teaching approach brings God's Word alive with meaning as he takes you on a chapter-by-chapter, verse-by-verse study of God's letter to you, the Bible. And now, here is Pastor Dennis Murray.
1: Good day to you. God bless you. Welcome to Shepherd's Chapel. Welcome to this family Bible study hour. Ready to get back into our Father's Word here at the chapel? We invite you to get your Bible and join us. We're going to pick it up today, 2 Samuel chapter 18, verse 26. In our last lesson, David was at Mahanaim on the east side of Jordan. Absalom and almost the entire armies of Israel, they're not numbered at any place here, but there were tens of thousands of them, and they were ready to go to war. And David divided the troops that were with him up into three divisions. He put one group under Joab, one under Abishai, and one under Ittai. And he said, "I'm going with you." And they said, "No, you're worth more than 10,000 of us. And you stay here." And he agreed to do so. But remember in our last lecture that the armies clashed, but the wood claimed more of those that were with Absalom than the sword. And that dove in the distant oaks, we talked about Psalm chapter 55, and that dove in the distant oaks, always remember the dove symbolic of the Holy Spirit. And it was God's army in that woods destroying the armies of Absalom. And then what happened soon, 20,000 of Absalom troops died in the battle. And it was a slaughter, basically. But then what happened to Absalom? One of the oaks grabbed him by the head of the hair and left him dangling. Now, you see, Absalom was an accomplished mule rider. And why did the Israelites ride mules? Because God said, you don't multiply horses unto yourself. You don't go back to Egypt to get horses. Deuteronomy chapter 17 will document that. So, but my point is, Absalom was an accomplished mule rider. He wouldn't have ridden under low-hanging branches of a tree under normal circumstances. I think we see God in control, the Holy Spirit snatching Absalom off of that mule, and then Joab and his armor bearers finishing him off. Well, then one of the high priest's sons, Zadok, the high priest's son, Ahimaaz, went to Joab and said, "Let me run back to Mahanaim and tell King David the good news." And Joab knew that David wouldn't look upon the fact that Absalom was dead as good news. So he sent one of his own servants, Cushi. But Ahimaaz was very persistent and insisted on running after Cushi. Cushi had a head start on Ahimaaz, but Ahimaaz was fleeter of foot. He was a faster runner. And he passed Cushi on the way to Mahanaim. And as we ended our last lecture, David was anxiously awaiting news from the front. And one in the watchtower, the watchman cried out, "I see a runner coming." And David said, if he's running alone, then he's bringing good tidings, good news. But if there are many running, it means Absalom's armies have been successful and they're running to take cover in the fortified city of Mahanaim. So that's where we pick it up today. Let's ask that word of wisdom in Yeshua Jesus' precious name. Father, we ask you to open eyes, open ears this day. We pick it up, 2 Samuel chapter 18, verse 26. "And the watchman saw another man running. The watchman called unto the porter," this would be the doorkeeper, "and said, 'Behold, another man running alone.'" This is Cushi being outrun by Ahimaaz. And the king said, he also bringeth tidings. They're both running alone, so that means they both have good news. It's just one was a faster runner than the other. Verse 27. And the watchman said, methinketh the running of the foremost, the first runner, is like the running of Ahimaaz, the son of Zadok. And the king said, he's a good man, and cometh with good tidings. Now the watchman must have seen Ahimaaz run before. But what David is thinking is that Joab would not have sent Ahimaaz if Absalom had been killed. He would have known that David would have looked upon that as bad news, not good news. But remember, Joab tried not to send Ahimaaz and sent Cushi in his place. Verse 28. And Ahimaaz called and said unto the king, all is well, shalom in the Hebrew tongue, peace. And he fell down to the earth upon his face before the king, exhausted and in obeyance to the king, and said, blessed be the Lord thy God, which hath delivered up the men that lifted up their hand against my lord the king. And Absalom was at the forefront of those who rebelled against David, that lifted up their hand against David. Now the enemy has been defeated, the rebels are dead and gone home, is what the message of Ahimaaz is. And the king said, is the young man Absalom safe? Note what's David's first concern, Absalom. And Ahimaaz answered, when Joab sent the king's servant, that being Cushi, and me, thy servant, I saw a great tumult, but I knew not what it was. There was a lot going on, and I can't be certain whether Absalom is safe or not. For being so insistent to Joab on he being allowed to run to King David and tell him, he's afraid to tell David that Absalom is dead. Verse 30. And the king, this being David, said unto him, turn aside, or wait over here, and stand here. And he turned aside and stood still. David wants to see if Cushi has a little more definitive answer concerning Absalom. Now understand, Absalom rebelled against David. He stole the hearts of all the men of Israel. He went in to 10 of David's concubines, claiming the throne for himself. Absalom was not God's anointed. David was God's anointed. And it was right what Joab did in putting down the rebels, and that includes killing Absalom. David's tenderheartedness towards his family was a burr in his saddle a lot. David had no problem defeating the enemies outside of his family and outside of Israel. The enemies he had trouble fighting were within the borders of Israel, within his own family. Verse 31. And behold, Cushi came. And Cushi said, tidings, my lord the king. For the Lord hath avenged thee this day of all them that rose up against thee, including Absalom. David should be happy that Absalom is taken out. He's not going to be, and his reaction is totally opposite of what the fighting men that were with him would have expected. Verse 32. And the king said unto Cushi, is the young man Absalom safe? And Cushi answered, the enemies of my lord the king, that includes Absalom, and all that rise against thee to do thee hurt, be as that young man is. He's letting David know, but he's doing it rather gingerly, carefully. He realizes that David is not going to consider the news that Absalom is dead as good news. Verse 33. And the king was much moved. Check out this word moved in your Strong's Concordance. It means angry. And David was angry with Joab for having taken out his son Absalom. You remember when the troops of David were leaving Mahanaim, David charged Joab, Abishai, and Attai that they be gentle with Absalom. David considers this that Joab disobeyed his command to be gentle because he took out Absalom. David is dead wrong. And went up to the chamber over the gate and wept. He's mourning. And as he went, thus he said, O my son Absalom, my son Absalom, would God I had died for thee, O Absalom, my son, my son. Now, again, David is dead wrong in what he's doing. The people who risked their necks, some of them undoubtedly gave their lives. It's stated that 20,000 of Absalom's army were slain. It's not stated how many of David's died, but certainly some gave their life for David to regain the throne. All the others risked their life and limb. And what are they getting? Rather than a king who is celebrating a great victory, they have a king who is mourning the loss of the enemy, his son Absalom. And we don't want to come down on too hard on David, because it is out of the natural order of things for a parent to lose a child. Children grow old and have children of their own, and then they die. And then their children grow old and have children of their own, and then they die. It's, again, out of the order of things for a child to die before the parent. And I think it's probably a little more traumatic for a parent to lose a child than a child to lose a parent. I'm sure there's mourning and grief when a child loses a parent, but I don't think it's as traumatic as when a parent loses a child. Now, in his weakness, we're going to see David's judgment become even further clouded in chapter 19. Let's go with chapter 19, verse 1. And it was told Joab, Behold, the king weepeth and mourneth for Absalom, weeping and mourning for the enemy, inappropriate behavior under the circumstances. There were often times that David was not pleased with Joab's behavior, Absalom's as well, but Joab's in particular. But here we're going to have Joab is not pleased with David's behavior, and he's going to let the king know. And the victory that day was turned into mourning unto all the people. For the people heard say that day how the king was grieved for his son. They say thanks for those who were willing to go and risk life and limb. Our victory is turned into a day of mourning. Verse 3. And the people got them by stealth that day into the city, as people being ashamed steal away when they flee in battle. Rather than returning to victory parades and proudly, boldly walking into Mahanaim victorious, they are as those who are cowards and run from the battle, sneaking back into Mahanaim, even ashamed to show their face, made to feel like cowards rather than victorious army. Verse 4. But the king covered his face, sign of mourning and sorrow. And the king cried with a loud voice, O my son Absalom, O Absalom, my son. You can just hear David's voice echoing through the streets of Mahanaim. Joab is about to lose his cool. Joab's about to lose his composure, and rightly so, I think. Verse 5. And Joab came into the house of the king, and said, Thou hast shamed this day the faces of all thy servants by not rejoicing at their victory, but rather mourning the loss of the enemy Absalom. And you've shamed those who risked life and limb to put you back on the throne. And this day have saved thy life, the lives of thy sons, other than Absalom, obviously, and of thy daughters, and the lives of thy wives, and the lives of thy concubines. And this is this is David's nephew talking to him, but this is still pretty bold talk. Joab had some brass, quite obviously. Verse 6. In that thou lovest thine enemies, you love your son Absalom, and hatest thy friends. For thou hast declared, or made clear, this day that thou regardest neither princes nor servants. You don't have any regard for your commanders of your army or the regular soldiers. You're treating them like they're worthless. For this day I perceive that if Absalom had lived and all we had died this day, then it had pleased thee well. If Absalom had won, you probably would have been acting like we had the victory, even if the rest of us gave our lives for you. Not a good situation. You're not making any sense to me, Joab said. You're not making any sense to the people that have fought for you bravely. Verse 7. Now therefore arise. Here we have Joab, a servant of David, giving David orders, a command. Arise, go forth and speak comfortably unto thy servants. This means to speak to the heart of your servants, the men who fought for you. For I swear by the Lord, if thou go not forth, there will not tarry one with thee this night. And that will be worse unto thee than all the evil or calamity that befell thee from thy youth until now. And that was a lot of calamity that had befallen David from the time of his youth. But what Joab is saying here is Absalom rebelled and caused the people to leave you. Now you, Absalom's out of the picture. You can't blame Absalom for this. But if you don't get up and go speak to the hearts of your men and tell them, good job, I appreciate you making sure that I had control of the throne still, and for saving my life, my son's life, my daughter's and my wife's life, they're going to say, to heck with you, David, and you're going to cause another rebellion, and you're going to be left here alone. Pretty bold talk from Joab. Well, I think that anytime you're speaking the truth, you should be able to speak boldly. Verse 8, Then the king arose and sat in the gate. And they told unto all the people, saying, Behold, or look, the king doth sit in the gate. And all the people came before the king. Now he's acting more appropriately. For Israel had fled every man to his tent. This is referring to those who supported Absalom. Once they saw Absalom was dead, they knew the rebellion was over, and they went home. Imagine a lot of folks who supported Absalom are going to be pretty nervous about what David does when he returns to Jerusalem. I think some of them are a little hesitant about him returning to Jerusalem. Verse 9, And all the people were at strife throughout all the tribes of Israel, all 12 tribes, saying, The king, David, saved us out of the hand of our enemies, and he delivered us out of the hand of the Philistines, and now he has fled out of the land of from Absalom. In other words, David ran from, he delivered us from the Philistines and all of our other enemies, but he ran from Absalom. Again, David's worst enemies were from within, the nation of Israel and within his own family. I think the reason David fled was twofold. One, he didn't want to cause the civil war to occur in Jerusalem, which most likely would have destroyed the city. Two, David was shocked at what had happened. Some of his closest advisors, Ahithophel, for example, went over to Absalom's side. David didn't know who to trust, who he could trust, and I think he needed a little time to get that together. Verse 10. And Absalom, whom we anointed over us, this is the people of Israel speaking, is dead in battle. Now therefore, why speak ye not a word of bringing the king back? Here we've got a lot of bickering going on among themselves, a lot of apprehension, anxiety. Here we anointed Absalom king in David's stead. Absalom's dead, David's coming back. What are we going to do? And Israel needs a rock at this point. I mean, they have been through a civil war, and they need someone to step up to the plate and take control of the nation rather than all this bickering and strife back and forth about what are we going to do. Verse 11, and King David sent to Zadok and to Abiathar the priest, the high priest, saying, speak unto the elders of Judah, saying, why are you the last to bring the king back to his house, seeing the speech of all Israel is come to the king, even to his house? The strife that's going on between the nations, that word is getting back to David in Mahanaim on the east side of Jordan. And David's sending a message to Judah, which David is of Judah. He was born in Bethlehem, Judah. And he's saying, you know, Judah, you shouldn't be the last to support me in returning to Jerusalem. You should be the first. Verse 12, ye are my brethren, ye are my bones and my flesh. Wherefore then are ye the last to bring back the king? You are my tribe. You should be the first to support me in returning. Do you want the other tribes of Israel to think that you're unhappy with my reign as king? Verse 13, and say ye to Amasa, art thou not of my bone and my flesh? Amasa, a son of David's half-sister Abigail. And God do so to me, and more also, if thou be not captain of the host before me continually in the room of Joab. Can you believe that? David's behavior his judgment is becoming more and more clouded. What he just did was he made the captain, the general, of the armies of Absalom, whom Joab and the armies under David defeated, the head of armies of all of Israel in Joab's place, punishing Joab for killing Absalom, possibly Joab getting even with Joab for calling David out as he dressed him down pretty good there in verses 6, 7, 8. I don't know, but I'll tell you one thing, Joab is not going to take this change lying down. Verse 14, I should say. And he, this is David, bowed or inclined the heart of all the men of Judah, even as the heart of one man, so that they sent this word unto the king, return thou and all thy servants. We want you to come back, David, and be the king of Israel. Come back across the Jordan from the east side where the civil war took place. Verse 15, so the king returned and came to Jordan, and Judah came to Gilgal, Gilgal being the first place Israel encamped after they crossed the Jordan when they first entered the Promised Land, to go to meet the king, to conduct the king over Jordan. They met, Judah came to the west side of Jordan to greet David and form an escort for him to Jerusalem as he was preparing to cross over from the eastern part of the Jordan. Now, Gilgal is where, when Israel first came into the Promised Land, God instructed that they, one man of each tribe, take a stone from the Jordan River, which God stopped, and the people walked over on dry land, and they built a memorial in Gilgal that God had delivered Israel into the Promised Land. Now, there are several people who are very anxious about David returning. That wasn't in their plan. They thought Absalom was going to be the king. They supported Absalom, and you got a lot of people who are probably sweating bullets about this time. None more so than Shimei, verse 16. And Shimei, the son of Gera, a Benjamite, which was of Behurim, hasted and came down with the men of Judah to meet King David. He's not throwing rocks or cursing David at this point, as he did when David and his group, those who supported him, when David first came out of Jerusalem, leaving because Absalom had taken over. Shimei's the one who accused David of being a bloody man, a murderer, in other words. And he told David, you know, you're getting just exactly what you deserve. You stole the throne from Saul, the Benjamite, and now God is making sure that the throne is stolen from you by your own son, Absalom. Verse 17, and there were 1,000 men of Benjamin with him. And Ziba, the servant of the house of Saul, Ziba had something to be worried about too. You see, he deceived David concerning Mephibosheth when he left Jerusalem, and his 15 sons and his 20 servants with him. And they went over Jordan before the king. They came to meet David as he was crossing the Jordan. Now, Ziba has got some problems he's worried about as well. You remember when David first came out of Jerusalem, Ziba brought two asses laden down with bread and olive, you know, good wine and cheeses and whatnot. And David said, what be these? And he said, well, they're for the king and his servants. And then he went on to tell David, David said, well, where's Mephibosheth? And he said, well, I heard Mephibosheth say in Jerusalem, today the Lord is going to restore the kingdom of Israel back into my father Saul's house. In other words, Mephibosheth was going to be the king. Only one thing, Mephibosheth didn't say that. Ziba was lying. David gave all of Mephibosheth's lands to Ziba at that time. Verse 18, and there went over a ferry boat to carry over the king's household, his family, and to do what he thought good. And Shimei, the son of Gera, fell down before the king as he was come over Jordan. Shimei owes David a huge apology. Things are not turning out the way that Shimei thought they would. He thought David was leaving Jerusalem and leaving for good. Verse 19, and said unto the king, this is Shimei, the one who cursed and threw rocks at David, let not my lord impute iniquity unto me, neither do thou remember that which thy servant did perversely the day that my lord the king went out of Jerusalem, that the king should not take it to his heart. Don't hold it against me. I know that I did wrong. I sinned against you. But he's basically throwing himself at David's mercy. Verse 20, for thy servant doth know that I have sinned. Therefore, behold, I am come the first this day of all the house of Joseph. This is put for all the other tribes other than Judah, to go down to meet my Lord the king. And we have here no proof of true repentance on Shimei's part. David is going to spare Shimei this day, but it's not because he deserved to be forgiven. And David never forgot what Shimei did. In 1 Kings chapter 2, verse 8 and 9, David told Solomon, probably one of the last words that he had with his son Solomon. He said, "Don't let Shimei go down to the grave without blood." In other words, make sure that Shimei dies a violent death. 21. But Abishai, the son of Zeruiah, answered and said, "Shall not Shimei be put to death for this, because he cursed the Lord's anointed?" And that did qualify him and make him worthy of death. You might remember when Shimei first was cursing David and throwing rocks, Abishai said, "Why are you letting this dead dog die?

0: do this to you. Let me go over and take his head off. David refused and said, no, I probably deserve what the Lord is giving me. My own son, Absalom, is rebelled against me and taken the throne. All this Benjamite has done is curse me. Leave him alone. 22. And David said, what have I to do with you, ye sons of Zariah? This means, what do I have in common with you? That ye should this day be adversaries to me, that you're opponents to me, you're throwing obstacles in my way. Shall there any man be put to death this day in Israel? This is a day that we should be rejoicing and celebrating. For to do not, I know that I am this day king over Israel. I don't need you or anyone else, Abishai, to tell me that I am the king and I could rightfully take off Shimei's head. Verse 23, and we'll stop for the day. Therefore the king said unto Shimei, thou shalt not die. You won't die today for this crime against the king. And the king sware unto him. And David wouldn't kill him, but he would give Solomon, as I mentioned a few moments ago, instruction. Don't let Shimei go down to the grave without blood. In other words, make sure he dies of a violent death. One of the first things that Solomon did was he had Shimei build a house in Jerusalem. He told Shimei, don't ever leave Jerusalem or you will die. Shimei had two servants who escaped and ran away. Shimei, against the command of the king, left Jerusalem to go and get his servants back, which gave Solomon occasion to order Benaniah, one of his key servants, to fall on Shimei and slay him. Well, David returns to Jerusalem. You got a lot of folks very nervous about how David is going to react to those who supported Absalom, who anointed Absalom king over Israel in David's stead. We got a short message. We'll ask you to listen a moment, won't you please?
1: The Mark of the Beast on CD is our free introductory offer to you. 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As it's written in Revelation chapter 13, verse 8, many will be deceived. There is no need for you to be deceived. Christ said in Mark 13, 23, behold, I have foretold you all things. 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
0: Welcome back. We're glad you could join back with us. Let's have the 800 number, please. 800-643-4645. That number good throughout Puerto Rico, the U.S., and Canada. If you have a biblical question that you'd like to leave to possibly be answered on the air, feel free to call that number and leave your question. Please don't ask questions about a specific individual, denomination, or organization by name. We try to teach God's Word in a positive manner. Throwing out negative about others by name serves no purpose. We simply won't do it. We'll let God's Word do the teaching, the correcting, and the healing, fully capable of all three. If you're studying via the Internet somewhere around the world that's unable to use that 800 number, your announcer at the end of the hour will give you our mailing address. Quite all right to mail your questions in. Got a prayer request? We can do away with the telephone number. You don't need a telephone number. You don't need a mailing address. Talk to your Heavenly Father. He's there for you 24/7. And He's interested in you. He's interested in your life. He cares about you. And He wants you to be a child to Him. And you should talk to Him just like He is your flesh father. There's no closer relative than your Heavenly Father. Be sure you don't forget about Him.

0: I understand how we could have Babylon confusion in the forehead, but in the Bible it says in the forehead and the right hand. Would you please explain how we could have confusion in our right hand? Well, you're not talking about Babylon, you're talking about the mark of the beast. And you can read about that in Revelation chapter 13, verse 16. And having the mark of the beast in your forehead means that you don't have the seal of God in your mind, which prevents you from being touched by Satan and his locust army. God gave him instruction, Revelation chapter 9, verse 4. Everyone else you can touch, don't touch mine anointed. And when God says don't touch my anointed, he means it. But then the mark in the hand means that they're doing the works of the Antichrist. Harrison from Maryland. I am 88 years old. Well, God bless you. I was in my 20s when I got saved. I never stopped loving God in my heart, but I still went back to my old ways. I have repented, but still don't feel comfortable. When I think of it, I feel so terrible. And you mentioned some things that you did to your own family members that, they were disgusting things that you did. And hopefully, though, you have repented and asked God for forgiveness. And this you need to know, that once God's forgiven you, those sins are blotted out. It's like they're not there. And I know they like to hang around in your mind. Satan likes to beat Christians up by holding up their past sins. But what you need to do is forgive yourself. And that's what you're failing to do, Harrison, is forgive yourself. And we'll have you in prayer. But, once those sins are forgiven, they're blotted out. It's like they never existed. Blot them out of your mind as well. Teresa in Wisconsin. I have been with a man for 25 years, but we're not married. Is it wrong to be living together as man and woman? I guess you mean as man and wife. When a man spreads his skirt over a woman, it's a figure of speech in the Old Testament of the Bible. It means that they had sexual intercourse. God considers that they're married. We here at the chapel teach that if, you're of an age where you would jeopardize losing your pension, your retirement, or other benefits, insurance, for example, there's nothing wrong with you having companionship. Now, on the other hand, if you are of an age where children are a possibility, we teach that it's important that you obtain a civil license. Why? Because that protects the rights of the children in the event that the relationship, the marriage, the relationship falls apart at some point in the future. Child support is what I'm talking about. Adolf in South Carolina. Is Satan in heaven? Yes, he is in heaven. And when Jesus said, when in Matthew chapter 4, when Satan attempted to tempt Jesus Christ, Christ showed us how to handle Satan. He said, "Get thee hence, Satan." He rebuked Satan. "Get behind me" is what "get thee hence" means. And where is Jesus now? Jesus is at the right hand of God. Behind him, I think, is Satan. But he will be booted out of heaven onto earth. Michael and his angels war with Satan and his angels. Michael's victorious, and Satan and his angels are booted out onto earth. Revelation chapter 12, verse 6, and the following verses. And it's, "Woe unto you who are on earth." Giuseppe in Canada, what does the name Hosea mean? Well, Hosea, if you translate it rather than transliterate it, means savior or salvation. Dave from Nebraska. The mailing address for Shepherd's Chapel is P.O. Box 416. was that number by accident or by fate? And then he points out that the number four in biblical numerics is creation or the world, and 16 is love. You are the first to point that out, and I think that's interesting that no one has ever noticed that before, but world love is what our mailing address means, and that's what God's word is world love. Richard from Louisiana, I have a few relatives that are gay and lesbians that are married and getting married, which I love as well. I am their uncle, and I lie about why me and my wife don't go to their weddings. I feel bad for lying and not going, but I know it's wrong because I know what happened with Sodom and Gomorrah, and don't want to be in the building if that happens again. What do you think I should tell them not to hurt them without getting mad at me because my brothers and sisters looks like they're all for it? Pastor Dennis, you and the staff keep up the good work. Well, thank you for that, and we're going to keep on keeping on as long as God wants us to. Well, if anyone asks, I would explain to them that you can't support gay relationships due to your religious beliefs. And then if they follow that, well, how is that against your religious beliefs? I'd tell them Leviticus chapter 18, Leviticus chapter 20, God states that homosexuality is an abomination and you just don't want anything to do with it. If they don't like that, well, have a nice day. Todd from Louisiana. If the temple that is talked about in 2 Thessalonians 2 verse 4 opposes and exalts himself above all that is called God or that is worshiped, so that he sits as God in the temple of God, showing himself that he is God. And he's basically quoting 2 Thessalonians chapter 2, verse 4. Is this temple already built? And if not, do you know if the people in Israel started building it, or if the temple he's referring to is the temple that is in all of us? And if not, is the temple a building of worship, an actual building, house of worship, so we could actually see him sitting in the temple? Please clear this up for me. Well, he will be calling himself God, and he will sit in the temple of God, God's sanctuary in Jerusalem. And that's called the synagogue of Satan in Revelation chapter 2:9, Revelation chapter 3:9. There's a second witness to that fact in Isaiah chapter 14, verse 12, in the following verses. It states there he will establish his throne on the north side of Jerusalem. Only one problem. That's where God's throne is, on Mount Zion. Jerry from New Mexico. I lost my wife of 46 years, and we're sorry for your loss, and I have been kind of useless since. My question is, the Bible states there is no marriage in heaven. I have always thought I would spend eternity with her, but now maybe you can explain this to me. And Matthew chapter 22, verse 23, and the following verses, the scribes and Pharisees were trying to catch Jesus, as they often did, and they presented a hypothetical situation. They said a man was married to a woman. Before they had children, he died. His brother took her to wife to raise up seed to his brother. He died before they had any children. This went on through seven brothers. And the scribes and Pharisees, Sadducees included, said, well, in the eternity, resurrection, which of the seven will be her husband? And Jesus said, you do err in your understanding of God, because in the resurrection, they neither give nor take in marriage, but are as the angels. Now, that does not mean that you won't spend the eternity with her. It simply means that you won't have a relationship of man and wife. Spiritually speaking, we'll all be the bride of Christ. Vicky in California. Ephesians chapter 6, verse 14. Stand therefore, having your loins girt about with truth. And this is where we're instructed to put on the gospel armor, if you're not familiar. My understanding is that to girt up the loins was what held up the breastplate. Or I also read, to girt up the loins is to be ready to fight. For me, it's cowgirl up. Please let me know if I am on the right track. Well, yes, you are. The breastplate, not so much. But at this time, the Bible's time, Old Testament in particular, men wore skirts, basically. And a girt was nothing more than a belt that would normally be worn around the waist. But when someone girded up, they took the belt and fastened the clothing up tightly around the loins so that you could either run more quickly, freeing up the legs, or fight more easily. And we are in a spiritual war, and it is time to cowgirl and cowboy up. Genevieve in Pennsylvania. Thank you for all you do. You're welcome. It's a labor of love, believe me. How can I respond to a so-called Christian who attends church every week and loves her church? Yet when we talk about land rights to Israel, she strongly believes that the Old Testament is 5,000 years old and doesn't apply today. I told her to read Genesis. She yelled, "I have my head in the sand. How do I deal with a close relative like that?" Well, if you cannot discuss the Bible with a close relative, I would advise you to zip it. Don't talk Bible if it causes strife and fights between you and a relative. You want to plant a seed, but don't argue and fight over the Bible. That's a waste of everybody's time. You're not going to change her mind. She's not going to change your mind. So be at peace knowing you're going to agree to disagree and be a relative to that person, but just don't discuss the Bible. HP from Arkansas. When in the timeline of end time events do the battles of Armageddon and Hamagog take place? Are we in flesh when they come to pass? Is the Antichrist here? I thought I heard Dennis say a few weeks ago that they happen, on the first day of the millennium. If so, who and why are the armies attacking Christ in Jerusalem? Question. Why is U.S. attacked per your father? I know God destroys the armies to prove he exists. I'm just having problems with when. Well, the enemies are those who don't worship God. And there are two battles that take place on the Lord's Day, that is the millennium. When Jesus returns, there is no more human flesh. All flesh melts away and we're in spiritual bodies. That is when Armageddon and Hamagog take place. They're going to last about 5 minutes because Jesus Christ wins. Question two. If I understand correctly, the one world political system forms before the Antichrist arrives. That's correct. It fails, then Antichrist arrives and heals it. That's right, the deadly wound. And Antichrist reigns for 2.5 months until Christ returns. Is this correct? You've got the timeline right on that one. Does the one world system exist for the first 2.5 months of the 5 months? You got it. The first beast of Revelation chapter 13 is a political beast. If so, why not pay our bills, utility, rent, etc., ahead 5 months to cover when Antichrist is here before the mark, the worship of Antichrist, is required to buy or sell. And again, your time frame is perfect on that one, and that's a good idea. If you can afford to pay your bills ahead 5 months for the time period that Antichrist is here, when those who refuse to worship the Antichrist will not be able to buy and sell, that's a smart thing to do. Paul in Nevada, when Jesus returns, will we still have oceans, or will the earth, etc., be the same as now? Please reply. And yes, there will still be seas and oceans when Jesus returns. It's when God's throne returns to earth, Revelation chapter 21, verse 1 and the following verses, that the seas are no more. But remember, we're all spiritual at that point in time, not physical, no flesh. Fred in Wisconsin, was heaven here on earth during the first earth age? No, I don't believe it was. Jeremiah chapter 4 speaks of the end of the first earth age on earth. Revelation 21 and 22 tells us that heaven will be here on earth when God's throne returns, but that's after the millennium. That's after the lake of fire and Satan and his go into it. That's when the eternity begins. Jerry in Oklahoma, if heaven is here, a lot of questions on heaven today, why is it that the angels and Jesus descend? Heaven isn't here on earth now, as I mentioned a minute ago, but it will be after the millennium and the white throne judgment. Maryland and Michigan, is tuna a clean fish? Yes, tuna have fins and scales, which is what anything that comes of the waters in Leviticus chapter 11 is okay for us to eat if it has fins and scales. Therefore, tuna is clean to eat. Chris in Colorado, will Satan's time here on earth, will it be shorter than 2 months, 2.5 months? We have a lot of similar questions today. There was silence in heaven 1/2 hour. What is the hour? The hour is the hour of temptation. For the fact that the silence in heaven for a half hour, the hour of temptation, if you understand Revelation chapter 9, is a 5 month period. Half an hour of silence in heaven equates to 2.5 hours that Satan is here on earth. Mary in Canada, who are the Canaanites and Kenites? What is the difference? Are they the same people? No, they're quite different people. Many times, however, they are confused. I guess it's because the words sound so much alike. Canaanites with a C are the inhabitants of Canaan. They were made up of several tribes, the Girgashites, Amorites, Perizzites, Hivites, and Jebusites. Many of them had mixed with the Nephilim, the fallen angels, and Geber in the Hebrew. The giants were the result. Kenites with a K, on the other hand, are descendants of Cain from the Garden of Eden. And in 1 Chronicles chapter 2, verse 55, which is long after the flood, the Kenites had already worked their way in as scribes for Judah. In Revelation 2:9 and 3:9, that's who Jesus is talking about when he says, you know who those who claim to be of Judah but do lie and are of the synagogue of Satan. They are the Kenites. Out of time, I want you all to know that I love you a great deal. Why? Because you enjoy studying God's Word in depth. You know what? God loves you for that as well. When he looks down from heaven and he sees you reading the letter that he wrote to you, the Bible, it makes his day. You make Father's Day, he'll make your day. That's when the blessings start to flow. We are brought to you by your tithes and offerings. If we've helped you, help us keep coming to you and to reach out to others of our brothers and sisters who are lost in this world of darkness. There's one thing, though, that's most important, beloved. It's this. You stay in His Word every day. Every day in your Father's Word is a good day, even with trouble. You know why? It's because Jesus, Yeshua, He is the living Word.
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The Mark of the Beast on CD is our free introductory offer to you. 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You need to know what the Mark of the Beast is. 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Christ said in Mark 13, 23, "Behold, I have foretold you all things." 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

0: Welcome to the Shepherd's Chapel Network Family Bible Study Hour with Pastor Arnold Murray. Wisdom is understanding God's Word. Pastor Murray's unique teaching approach brings God's Word alive with meaning as he takes you on a chapter-by-chapter, verse-by-verse study of God's letter to you, the Bible. And now here is Pastor Arnold Murray.
1: Good day to you. God bless you. Say welcome to the Shepherd's Chapel. Welcome to this Family Bible Study Hour, our Father's Word. You know, the term "these words" is the actual Hebrew title to the book of Deuteronomy, in which the book we're in. Elahad Abarim, that in the Hebrew tongue, these words. You're going to see that come up several times in the scripture. Translated to English, I will probably be calling it to your attention. These words are what you live by if you want God's blessings. It is Moses teaching the law, the fifth book in the Pentateuch. I've kind of laying it out for in the way that a lay person can understand. And we thank our Father for that. He's in the process here in the fifth chapter of giving the Ten Commandments and the other law as well, which we'll get into some in this lecture. Okay, having said that, a word of wisdom from our Father. Let's take the seventh commandment, 5:18 being the scripture thereof, and it reads with that word of wisdom, "Neither shalt thou commit adultery." And so it is. Verse 19, "Neither shalt thou steal." You know, this is a good one to use when you have some preacher tells you the law was done away with. Shows his ignorance. It's still against the law to steal in most any country there is. Some places they'll even cut your hand off for it. Verse 20, "Neither shalt thou bear false witness against thy neighbor." And, you know, gossiping is the seedbed of false witnessing. And it is a bad thing. A neighbor is one of the best friends you can have. Because when you're away, he'll look after your stuff if he's a good neighbor. When he's away, you look after his. It's a great advantage to have a good neighbor. Verse 21, "Neither shalt thou desire thy neighbor's wife, neither shalt thou covet thy neighbor's house, his field, his manservant, or his maidservant, his ox, or his ass, or anything that is thy neighbor's." Always be happy for your neighbor. And encourage him and be happy for what he has. If he has more than you do, all the better. Rejoice for him. Okay. That's the way it is. That's God's blessings. You know, many people feel it's a sin to almost be wealthy. Not so. If you're wealthy with God's gifts, that's a blessing. That's what God promises. It's ill-gotten gains that's a sin. And you got to unload your camel with ill-gotten gains to receive God's blessings. Verse 22, to continue. These words, and there it is, Elahad Barim, that's the name, Deuteronomy. Okay, these words, "The Lord spake unto all your assembly in the mount out of the midst of the fire, of the cloud, and of the thick darkness, with a great voice. And he added no more, and he wrote them in two tablets of stone and delivered them unto me." He gave them to Moses, the first five being spiritual, the second five being civil. Laws telling us, laws that would never change. Laws that would tell us how to get along, how to have receive God's blessings, how to find peace of mind. It is not the law that is bad, it is man that is bad. The law keeps you out of trouble as long as you don't break them. 23, "And it came to pass, when ye heard the voice out of the midst of the darkness, for the mountain did burn with fire, that you came near unto me, even all the heads of your tribes and your elders." They were afraid. Okay. 24, "And he said, Behold, the Lord our God hath showed us. And ye said, Behold, the Lord our God hath showed us his glory and his greatness. And we have heard his voice out of the midst of the fire. We have seen this day that God doth talk with men, and he liveth. This goes along with the old cliche that you cannot be alive and see God. Why? It's very simple. Why? Because God is in a different dimension than we are. But you can hear the voice, no problem, and still be in a flesh body. This form. Verse 25. Now therefore, why should we die? That's what Israel would say. Question. For this great fire will consume us. If we hear the voice of the Lord our God anymore, then we shall die. They were truly, can you imagine that? You know, many people would wonder, well, is there really a God? How frivolous can you be? These people, and there were thousands of them, heard the voice of God. And it frightened them. You know what the reaction was. It's history. So don't ever let anyone try to tell you there isn't our Father, for indeed he's very real, and most of you have felt him through his Spirit at one time or the other. But in general, as always, the multitude was afraid. 26, for who is there of all flesh that hath heard the voice of the living God speaking out of the midst of the fire as we have and lived? Question, how could that happen? Verse 27, go thou near, that's what the people would say to Moses, and hear all that the Lord our God shall say, and speak thou unto us all that the Lord our God shall speak unto thee, and we shall hear it and do it. Well, I wouldn't take any odds on that. We'll hear it and do it. It's real easy, and you'll have many people that will say they're doers, but you never see them doing anything. They like to hear, but they're not doers. And in your life, in your family, in your home, you need to do the word of God. You need to do his law. If you want his blessings, it is so easy to follow his path. It is so easy to stay within the parameters of the law and be blessed. Why? Because he'll take care of the stuff you can't. It doesn't mean he's going to do it all for you, but he'll take care of what you can. Verse 28, and the Lord heard the voice of your words when you spake unto me, and the Lord said unto me, I have heard the voice of the words of this people, which they have spoken unto thee. They have well said all that they have spoken. They've said it pretty well. Verse 29, oh, that there was such an heart in them. Just, if they only had a mind in them that would hold to that. And that they would fear me. And this word fear, check it out in your Strong's. It means to revere or fear, to love. He wants their love. And keep all my commandments always, that it might be well with them and with their children forever. Now, did God say that I have created this law to give people trouble everywhere they go? No, he created it, if you're a seer and a doer, that it will not only go well with you, but with your children, that you'll be blessed. That's why he gave us the commandments. That's why he made the covenant. If you stop and think that it might be well with them, that's what the law is about. That's what our Father's wishes are. He does not wish that he must punish everyone. He wants it to be well with them. And he is laying out exactly how you receive his blessings, how you keep it in your family whereby it is well with you. Verse 30, go say to them, get ye into your tents again. In other words, just to go get on back. Okay. Don't want to hear his voice. 31. But as for thee, stand thou here by me, and I will speak unto thee all the commandments, that's one, and the statutes, that's two, and the judgments, that's three, which thou shalt teach them, that they may do them in the land which I give them to possess it. Now this is preparation for entering that promised land. Do you know the difference in the commands, the statutes, and the judgments? You've got to, dear one. You know, as it is written in the great book of Matthew, Christ said, I'm not changing any jot or tittle of the law. The commandments are the spiritual, or you might say the moral part of the law. But basically, better to say spiritual. We just covered all 10 of them. They do not change. The statutes are the rituals. You got to keep these separated if you ever expect to understand God's law. Okay. The statutes are the rituals. That's blood sacrifice, example. Well, does that still in existence? Well, after Christ was crucified, as it is written in Hebrews chapter 10, it would be sacrilegious for you to sacrifice blood of an animal when Christ sacrificed his own blood for us. So if many of the rituals were done away with or nailed to the cross, if you prefer. So there you have the commandments, that's the spiritual and moral part of the law that will not change. And you have the statutes, which are the ritual of God's word. That is to say, doing something that is a similitude or a likeness or a type of what is to be and will always most likely be fulfilled. Okay. In other words, rituals can change, can be done away with, can be nailed to the cross. And then we have judgments. And the judgments are civil. And when you know, by that is civil law. That's getting along and with your own personal self as how you will, you know, judgment, let's break it into two parts. Judgment for you can be reward or punishment. So judgment can mean more than one thing to different people. If you're a servant of the living God, judgment means reward. It is civil. It constitutes even the clothing we wear in heaven, your righteous acts. And for those that choose not to follow God, it is punishment for the sins they have committed. So there you have the three parts of the law. Now, did God say, teach the commandments? Did God say, teach the statutes only? Did God say, teach the judgments only? No. God said, teach the commandments and the statutes and the judgments. You teach all three. Whereby what? That they may do them in the land which I give them to possess, that they can be blessed. Okay. So you have to have all three parts of that law. And you have to, this is why that many people will say, well, the statutes were done away with, and they automatically say, well, the law was done away with. They don't know the difference. And they show their ignorance concerning God's law. Now, I won't say a great deal more about the three segments of the law other than I do have a work. It's two tapes on the law. And it will go into each of these in a little more depth if you choose to go. But I cannot impress upon you how important it is to know the simple foundation of the law whereby you're not deceived by some yo-yo. Because you're going to have false teachers that will not understand the difference between commandments, statutes, and judgments. To them, they sack them all up in the same sack and throw them out there. That won't get it. And again, I have to say, back in verse 29, why did God say do this? That it might be well with them and with their children forever. That applies even to today. So, one more time, commandments, the spiritual or moral part of the law, doesn't change. Statutes, that is rituals that can be nailed to the cross, example if it were blood sacrifice. Judgments, that is civil, that is reward for some and punishment for others. Okay. Now, continuing with verse 32. Ye shall observe to do therefore as the Lord your God hath commanded you. Ye shall not turn aside to the right hand or to the left. Now, in this modern day, we practice law by precedent. In other words, we don't do this, don't turn to the right and don't turn to the left. We go over to the right and we'll say, well, now what? I mean, you're having a trial and the lawyers spend all their time rather than deciding what God's law says, what the precedent says. Okay. They spend their time learning how to dig up precedents that best fit their client. Well, and if it's on this hand, fine, and if it's on that hand, but they're never going to go straight on with God's law. What is right, and what is wrong, period. And that is contrary to God's blessings. And that's why that law is in such a terrible shape today. I know that may offend some, but hey, if the shoe fits, put her on and wear it. If you're a lawyer, you know exactly what I'm talking about. Verse 33, ye shall walk in all the ways which the Lord your God hath commanded you. You'll stay in them, that you may live and that it may be well with you, and that you may prolong your days in the land which you shall possess. And that's the way it is. You want to be happy, whatever you are. God scattered the house of Israel all over the world, and so it is. But still to this day, generation after generation, if you want his blessings, you'll do it his way. Now, we come to the sixth chapter, and it is basically preparation for entering into the promised land. We're about to do that into the millennium. So this as a type of what it is like even today, you might pay close attention. Chapter 6, verse 1. Now these are the commandments and statutes and the judgments, that's all three of them, which the Lord your God commanded to teach you, that you may do them in the land whither you go to possess it, so that you can stick with them and receive God's blessings wherever you may go. Verse 2, that thou mightest fear the Lord thy God, that you love him, to keep all his statutes and his commandments, which I command thee, thou and thy son and thou son's son, all the days of thy life, and that thy days may be prolonged. In other words, if you want a long life and you want a happy life, you'll do it God's way. Otherwise, you're not going to last long. Verse 3, hear therefore, O Israel, and observe, really take heed, to do it, that it may be well with thee, and that ye may increase mightily, as the Lord God of thy fathers hath promised thee, in the land that floweth with milk and honey. And it is, well, we're here in depression, we're under a terrible state. Now, if you do it God's way, you won't have that many problems. Makes a big difference, my friend. You want to keep your wagon loaded according to the times, and you won't run out of supplies. You might maul that one around a little bit. Verse 4, listen carefully. Hear, O Israel, the Lord our God is one Lord. Now, there is a very important acrostic in that one verse. The first word, Shema, And the last word, Echad, has one major letter in each word. That's E-D, okay. Well, what does E-D's, it's witness. You witness to the fact. I mean, the acrostic is there that you want Israel to hear by the majestic letters being placed at the front and the back, okay, that you witness to that fact that God is one. Ehud in Hebrew, Unas in Latin, Una in another language, and Ichi in another language, Hana in another language. We could go on and on. It's one. God is one, and there is no other. It is his word, and he hides this acrostic that you witness to it, that any time someone tries to tell you, well, there's more than one God, there isn't. If you want to make God very angry, just go there. You break the first commandment, first and second. That's not very smart, okay? That's not wise at all. So our Father, you with companion Bibles, you're fortunate. This is drawn out to the nth degree for you. In the Hebrew manuscripts, you can check it out for yourself if you happen to be so fortunate. Verse 5. And thou shalt love the Lord thy God with all thine heart, and with all thy soul, and with all thy might. That's to say, with your mind. You can't con him. And you know, when you know that he has written us a letter telling us exactly how we should do and what we should do to receive his blessings, then indeed your mind, having absorbed that, is a fantastic thing, that it can protect you from trouble. Verse 6, and these words, there it is again, Elahada Varim, Deuteronomy. These words, it's God's words, these words, which I command thee this day, shall be in thine heart. I want you to take them, and I want you to seal them away in your mind. Verse 7, and thou shalt teach them diligently unto thy children, and shalt talk of them when thou sittest in thine house, and when thou walkest by the way, and when thou liest down, and when thou risest up. Always have in your mind, is this act pleasing to God? Is God going to approve? And you meditate as you go to bed, you meditate as you arise, you meditate through the day, and you rest and think on that law. That is meditation that eases and brings you peace of mind. Verse 8, and thou shalt bind them for a sign upon thine hand, and they shall be as frontlets between thine eyes. Verse 9, and thou shalt write them upon the post of thy house and on thy gates. Now, we have people that take this literal, and they write little scriptures, and they put it in their hair and shake their head and bounce the little scriptures. That's not what it's talking about. What's in the front part of your forehead? Your brain. You take it and you put these in your mind, your brain, and you wear them there. That's why when you meditate on them and teach them, absorb them, the simplicity, not that is difficult, the simplicity that is in God's word. Also, in your house, you have that word, these words, in your home. And what is it at your gates? That's your judgment. You judge by God's law. Okay. You don't go, you could nail this whole book to your gatepost. Wouldn't do you any good if it's nailed there. the door, the gate means judgment seat. What you place your judgments upon. If you have them locked in up here, and you're judging by God's law, you're going to have God's blessings. You know, people have to take things literal instead of spiritual many times, and make religions out of it. They'll stuff a little scripture here and stuff a little scripture there, and not that it does any harm. But when you have to act and react, you don't have time to go dig some scripture out of some little place somewhere and read it all over. You got to act like that. Well, how could I do that? By having it tucked away up here in the gray matter. Don't try to take shortcuts. Whatever aids you in memorizing, that's fine. The basic law is not that complicated. The wisdom of the law, first of all, is to break separate the three parts. That takes away a lot of the complication for people that find it complicated, is to be taught the three parts. That simplifies it, believe it or not. But don't ever avoid tucking them away. Teach them at home. Teach them on the holidays whenever it's necessary. You know, in old time, they didn't have Bibles that they could take home. So the priest had to repeat these words at every gathering that people could memorize them and utilize them. And that's how you operate your home if you want to have a happy home, if you want your home to practice the judgment that it should to really be successful, then that's how you do it, okay? And many might say, well, this is the Old Testament. Oh, there's nothing old about it. Back up to that fifth verse, what does it say? It said, and thou shalt love the Lord thy God with all thine heart and with all thine soul and with all thy might. Do you know where that's written? It's written in Matthew 22, verse 37. Let me read it to you if you think this is all just Old Testament. Jesus teaching, thou shalt love the Lord thy God with all thine heart and with all thy soul and with all thy mind. That's the 37th verse of the 22nd chapter of Matthew. Same wording. That is the first and great commandment. And the second is like unto it, thou shalt love thy neighbor as thyself. On these two commandments hang all the law and the prophets. That's how simple the law is. Okay. So don't try to say you're just in the Old Testament. God is the same yesterday, he is today, and he will be forever. He wants you to love him. He wants to help you and your family be happy and find grace and peace of mind and to be blessed. That's as it is. So tuck them away inside the forehead, seal them in your mind so that when the pressure comes on, you can act and react instantly in the word of God, that pleases God. It always pays great dividends. Now returning to Deuteronomy 6, next verse please, 10. And it shall be, when the Lord thy God shall have brought thee into the land which he sware unto thy fathers, to Abraham, to Isaac, and to Jacob, to give thee great and goodly cities which thou buildest not. I mean, even while you were wandering in the wilderness to get rid of those knuckleheads, I've had people building your cities for you. Whatever God does is right and fair, so don't start feeling that he would be otherwise. 11, and houses full of all good things, which thou fillest not, and wells digged, which thou diggest not, vineyards and olive trees, which thou plantest not, when thou shalt have eaten and be full. God takes care of his own. when they follow his plan. Verse 12, then beware lest thou forget the Lord. That's very important, beloved. Beware, be careful lest you forget the Lord, which brought thee out of the land of Egypt from the house of bondage. You know, you can be in bondage today if you're not careful. You can be in bondage to many things, usury, contracts, and so forth, if you haven't really used your head. And you use your head by doing it God's way, by God's law. 13, thou shalt fear the Lord thy God. You love him and serve him and shalt swear by his name. There is no other. Verse 14, you shall not go after other gods of the gods of the people which are round about you. In other words, you want to be real careful, as Christ would teach. Anytime you gather together in a large group on the fringe edges and other places, you're going to have fruitcakes. Even at Shepherd's Chapel meetings, you'll always, on the fringe edge, you'll have somebody trying to make a name for themselves contrary to God's word. So you have to be on guard. You have to look out for the fragments of other gods. And people, they may even be well-meaning, but they make religions out of many things. You will keep in your forehead, in your mind, these words of God that bring God's blessings not only upon you and your family, but upon God's family here on earth by doing it his way. And

0: receiving his blessings. 15, for the Lord thy God is a jealous God among you. He doesn't like you listening to malarkey. Lest the anger of the Lord thy God be kindled against thee and destroy thee from off the face of the earth. There comes a time when you commit adultery too many times with a false god, and our Father can put you to the side. He won't tolerate it. As he said, I'm jealous. And you know something? He has a right to be. Because he teaches you the simplicity of all three phases of the law, the commandments, the statutes, and the judgments, whereby you can make a sound decision in life, and a decision that is pleasing to him, that brings forth his blessings. Don't miss the next lecture. All right, bless your hearts. You listen a moment, won't you please?
1: 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As it's written in Revelation chapter 13, verse 8, many will be deceived. There is no need for you to be deceived. Christ said in Mark 13, 23, Behold, I have foretold you all things. 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
0: And there we are, back again. Let's have the 800 number, please. 1-800-643-4645. That number is good from Puerto Rico, throughout the U.S., Alaska, Hawaii, all over Canada. If the Spirit moves, you got a question, you share it. Won't you do that? Please, again, never ask a question about a particular reverend, denomination, or organization. We do not judge people. We have one judge. It's our Father. He does not need our help in judgment. Discern, yes. Teach the word, yes. Let the chips fall wherever they may. Never, never, ever apologize for the word of God. Those of you that listen by shortwave around the world, it's always a pleasure hearing from you, and your announcer at the end of the hour will give you a mailing address. You got a prayer request, we can do away with the number and the address. Why? God knows what you're thinking. He knows your mind. And he loves you. May not love everything you do, but he sure loves you. He wants that love returned. And if you want his blessings, you will return that love. You know, he gives us everything in detail of exactly what it takes to please him. It isn't that difficult. Think about it. Pray about it. Father, around the globe we come. We ask that you lead, guide, direct, Father. Touch in Yeshua's precious name. Thank you, Father. Amen. Okay, question time. Rodney from North Carolina, is once saved, always saved, true? You know, isn't it amazing how many times I get this question? Who does the saving? Christ does. When you slip away from the rail of salvation into sin, how do you reinstate yourself? By repenting. Don't ever, when you are away from Christ after you've been saved, ask him to save you again, because you're calling him a failure, not yourself. He doesn't like that. Okay. As it's written in the great book of Hebrews chapter 6, it's like re-crucifying him all over. Not a good thing. Repent. What if I didn't repent? Well, you'd probably go to hell. Okay, but it's your choice. It's whichever way you like. Richard from Oklahoma, it says that every man will answer for his own sins, not my father for mine or me for my father. So why do I have to answer for Adam's sin? If Eve was the mother of all creation, was not Adam? Do you feel burdened about that? You know, you really are burdened down because of Adam's sin? How about your own?

0: Suzanne from Georgia, how do you open a direct line to God where you can be sure it is God talking to you and not just yourself getting in the way? Well, self can do that, but just talk to him. That's all you do. Talk to him, and you know, he answers in many ways. It takes time many times when you give him a petition. But he hears you instantly. You don't even have to say it out loud. He knows what you're thinking. So as long as you're sincere and you're not trying to con him, he's listening. Will from Alabama. Where in the Bible does it say that angels left their first place? Their first place of habitation, Jude verse 6. Little book of Jude, just before Revelation, verse 6. That's why they're in chains for destruction. They left their place of habitation and came and seduced the daughters of Adam in Genesis chapter 6. Gary from Louisiana. I understand the parting of the silver cord, but when I read John 5, 25 through 28, I'm confused again. John 5 was a one-time thing when what Christ was talking about, at the time that he was on the cross, there would be many, as he would rise from the dead, that the town actually knew, would appear, and I'm going to put it again, would appear to come out of the grave and take a walk downtown. It was to document beyond any shadow of a doubt to those people there that Christ had defeated death, period. Those people had already joined with the Father, but he arranged it for the eyes of the public there as a witness that Christ had defeated death. One-time thing. Brenda from Texas. I was wanting to know, where do you find the answer to going to the other side to help a family member after you go there and you have 7 days to come clean before returning? Is this after the Lord comes back or during the time he's here? It's during the time that he's here through the millennium age. Ezekiel chapter 40 to the end of the book is all millennium. There's more about the millennium in the Old Testament than there is the New. And you will find written in Ezekiel 44 in the millennium that you can do exactly that. And along about verse 20, even tells you which relative you can go assist. Cliff and Gloria from Texas. I've heard it said on your program that even a child could read and understand the Bible. What's wrong with me? Even with your CDs, I find it difficult. I've prayed and asked God to help me. There are times when I have read a chapter in your CDs two or three times before I get it. When we come before the Father, is our judgment, is it on a one-to-one basis? Yes, it is. There will be no one between you and the Father, and that's good. But methinks perhaps you may worry about that a little too much. Just relax and let the Word of God flow over the buds of your mind. Don't strain at it in the simplicity that Christ taught it. Okay. A lot of times, you have to really concentrate on listening to God's word and culling out many things that man has taught you. Okay. Who do you listen to, God or man? You listen to God through the word. Okay. James from Michigan. If Paul was such a scholar, why did he not know Christ died, paid the price on the cross? Well, when he heard about it, he certainly did. And as you well know, you know how he heard about it. Paul was a very zealous person. That means when he went for something, he didn't hold back. He went all out. He felt just as sure as punishing the church that he was doing what was right. And then when the Holy Spirit hit him on the road to Damascus, he turned exactly the other way, and he was a believer. Okay, And after having this happen, he knew from Isaiah chapter 7, verse 14, it's him. Okay. Tyler from Indiana, how do you correctly spell and pronounce the Holy Ruach, the Holy Spirit? It's R-U-W-A-C-H. R-U-W-A-C-H. It's kind of pronounced R-O-O sound A-C-K. Ruach. Okay. Brad from Oklahoma. That's simply the word spirit in the Hebrew tongue. Okay, so that you know that. It would be the same thing if you said pneuma in the Greek tongue. Brad from Oklahoma. What can I do to save my daughter from false teachings? Thank you. I really appreciate your teachings. Set an example. And many times, if you can draw, if your daughter is listening to someone else and she fancies herself a student of the word, you might come to a certain part that you're familiar with and know and say, hey, I want to know if you think I'm being misled. Can you find me the answer to this? And lead her into a study where you're going to prove a point. She's going to prove to herself if she has eyes to see and ears to hear. Many times that's a good example. I wouldn't try that over one or two times. As long as you set the example and you have that sure foundation, sooner or later she'll be drawn to it. And always remember, we can even help our loved ones in the millennium. It's not over until Christ says it is. Alan from Texas, when Satan returns on the sixth trump, will he be able to speak in tongues where everyone will understand what he's saying? Absolutely. He is supernatural, and he will have that ability to work miracles in the sight of, that means with understanding of the people. That's why a lot of people are going to be misled. They do not have God's word sealed in their forehead to know the chronological order of events that are about to transpire. It will catch many off guard. Bobby from Ohio, what is the Apocrypha? Where did it originate from? Who were the writers of it? Is it important to be read or to know anything about it? Thank you, and bless you and your staff. Well, he sure does. Thank you. The word Apocrypha means hidden or secret. Okay, it is books of the Bible that were not canonized. However, there are certain parts that take the book of Esdras. It is the Greek name word Ezra. And much of Ezra you can document in the Masoreth. And I especially like the little story of Daniel in the Apocrypha, where two Kenites tried to molest a daughter of Adam. And Daniel put them to shame, got them fixed up. There, you know, when you understand God's word, you can read anything, but don't let anything you read outside of the word override what is written in the word. Got it? Kathy from Pennsylvania. If a couple exchange married vows in a ceremony, but does not sign a marriage certificate, are they married in the eyes of God? Well, in the eyes of God, if you place your cloak over each other, you're married, okay? That's the vows written in the Bible itself. But I would highly recommend if a couple is in childbearing age because of the monetary system and the guarantees of Social Security, which is insurance, okay, that you really mess up when you don't legally through civil law, which is not that big a deal, accomplish it. Nancy from Kentucky. I said it's childbearing age. Nancy from Kentucky. Can people who die suddenly who haven't been baptized or walked with Christ have a chance to be saved? You know, you would be judging if you said answered that question, and it's not our right to judge. We would have to judge that this person wasn't baptized, and we would have to judge that this person walked without Christ, and nobody knows that. You know, many people at certain moments, if you'd ever been in the military and in combat and had people under extreme pressure, tension, and see what came out of the mouths of some people, you would learn not to judge man, okay? It's not our right to. So it would be impossible for me to answer that question because that would make me judge. But you see, even if it is a loved one, you can always help them in the millennium if they had no way to know. God is loving. He's not out to zap everybody that moves. He wants people to love him. But it isn't our place just because we think, you know, I know one of the greatest Christians I've ever known in my life, I'm going to say just really a good man. As far as I know, he never entered a church door, including this one. Never entered a church door. But he was the best neighbor and the most Christian neighbor that I've ever had in my life. And I certainly wouldn't judge him because I know that he honored the good book and he honored our Lord. So be very careful on judging people. It's not good. Francis from Tennessee. Where can I find that a murderer can live in the flesh, cannot live in the flesh, and has to be sent directly back to the Lord? Thank you for all thank you. You're welcome. Deuteronomy chapter 19, we'll be getting there in a few days. But basically, way back in the New Testament, in the first epistle of John, chapter 3, verse 15, it says that a murderer cannot find salvation in the flesh. I'll say that again. First epistle of John, chapter 3, verse 15. But stick around till we get to the 19th chapter of Deuteronomy. Sheena from Tennessee. Where can I find the scripture to tell what God's will is for us? Thank you, and I love watching you. God bless you. Well, the word is fantastic. You know, most Christians, especially God's elect, their destiny is written in Mark 13, where they're going to stand against the false Christ. They know the false Christ is coming first. And it is the supreme destiny of God's elect to stand against that one, not to premeditate what they'll say, but allow the Holy Spirit to speak through them, for it is not they that speak, but the Holy Spirit, so that those truths go to the whole world. What a destiny and what a time to live, and you're in that generation. Dinah from Illinois. How do you spiritually and scripturally identify the 10 tribes of Israel? Well, it's... Christ would say, can you tell if you're picking oranges off of an apple tree? Okay. You have to be a fruit inspector. In other words, you test the deeds of what the people do. Number one, you would have to look for a people that love God. You would have to look for tribes that serve God. And within that, you would find the tribes of Israel. And naturally, with the prophecy that goes, let's say, against Esau, he is, as it is written in Genesis chapter 27, he is to live away from the fat of the land, which means he's probably above our furthest north parallel. And he would be away from the good farmland and many other things, and would be against God, and like communism, and try to drive God right out of the nation. But it isn't that difficult to simply through common sense. But there are ways through history to test them also. We have a little book titled Abrahamic Covenant in our library for a beginner that's a good start. Ella from New York. I have a 12-year-old granddaughter who is not baptized. She wants to be baptized and I want to help her. How can I do that? I understand that if she is not baptized, they don't go to heaven. They go to limbo. Is that true? No, that is not true. Christ said to one of the malefactors that converted on the cross, "This day I will see you in paradise." He was not baptized, okay? But it's good that you want to help her, and if she, it is her own volition, in other words, because she loves the Lord Jesus Christ and she knows that he died, that he went into the tomb, but he resurrected for us to give us eternal life if we believe upon him. And she wants to be baptized knowing that, then you can do it yourself. Any Christian can baptize another Christian. That doesn't mean, there are some churches that would not recognize that baptism though, but Jesus will. That's what's important. God will. Zach from Wisconsin, from Washington. I am 15 years old and I want to know, when you repent, do you say it just once, "I repent," or do you have to say everything you are repenting for? You can just say, "I repent for all my sins." You know, if you're afraid, I sense maybe by feeling that maybe you think you might not remember all of them, just say, "I repent, Father, and love you for all my sins." And that gets it all in one bundle, neatly done, and it's done. He loves you. You know something? We do too, so I'm real proud of you. Joe from Georgia. Who are the Kenites descendants from, and where can I study more about them in the Bible? You know, Kenites means sons of Cain. So that's where they're from. It is the offspring of Cain. And you can read of them in the offspring of Cain. His genealogy is separate from Adam's because Adam's genealogy and Cain's genealogy are different. Okay, you will not find Cain in Adam's genealogy because Cain was not Adam's son. I know that may upset some people, but hey, do you believe men or do you believe the Bible? It's real simple. All you have to do is read Genesis 4 and then read Genesis 5. 4 is Cain's genealogy. 5 minus 2 verses from 4 are Adam's genealogy. You will not find Cain in Adam's genealogy because he was not Adam's son. He murdered Adam's son, Abel, and so be it. But you can find them then that God told Noah to take two of every flesh. The Kenites were flesh. They were taken aboard the ark, and you'll find them in 1 Chronicles chapter 2, verse 55, already scribes for the tribe of Judah. Boy, scribes can sure change words, can't they? Anyway, and so on it goes. I'm out of time. Hey, I love you all because you enjoy studying our Father's Word. Most of all, God loves you for it. You know something? It makes his day. And when you make God's day, boy, is he going to make yours. He loves you, but he wants that love returned. Don't forget it. We're brought to you by your tithes and offerings. If we've helped you, you help us keep coming to you. Once you do that, you bless God. Again, he'll always bless you. Most important, though, you listen to me and you listen good now. Stay in his word every day. In his word, it's a good day, even with trouble. You know why? Because Jesus, Yeshua, he is the living word.
1: 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Once again, that's Shepherd's Chapel, Post Office Box 416, Gravett, Arkansas, 72736. 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Thank you for watching today's program, and God bless you.

The Mark of the Beast on CD is our free introductory offer to you. What is the Mark of the Beast? Many false teachers would have you believe it will be a tattoo on your forehead or a computer chip implanted under your skin. It is getting late in the game. You need to know what the Mark of the Beast is. As it's written in Revelation chapter 13, verse 8, many will be deceived. There is no need for you to be deceived. Christ said in Mark 13, 23, "Behold, I have foretold you all things." Jesus indeed told us how not to be deceived, and Pastor Arnold Murray takes you on a step-by-step study of God's Word concerning this critical subject, the Mark of the Beast. 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All you need to do is call 800-643-4645 to request your one-time, one-per-household copy of The Mark of the Beast. 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

0: Welcome to the Shepherd's Chapel Network Family Bible Study Hour with Pastor Arnold Murray. Wisdom is understanding God's Word. Pastor Murray's unique teaching approach brings God's Word alive with meaning as he takes you on a chapter-by-chapter, verse-by-verse study of God's letter to you, the Bible. And now here is Pastor Arnold Murray.
1: Good day to you. God bless you. Say welcome to the Shepherd's Chapel. Welcome to this family Bible study hour. Back in our Father's Word, the book of Ruth. We're going to finish it today. We're coming to the fourth chapter, seventh verse. Now, Boaz has encountered the very nearest of kin, which this whole book is about, kinsman redeemer. That's what it's really about, is the kinship, keeping the line pure through which both David and Christ would come. He has offered the nearest of kin the right to buy Naomi's land and marry Ruth. But in doing that, his inheritance, if it was a son, firstborn, went to that Naomi's son. He could not have that. He wouldn't go that way. His heritage meant too much to him. So he passed on it. And so therefore, it is Boaz's right to claim kinsman redeemer because he would be the next of kin. With that having been said, let's take it up with chapter 4, verse 7. And verse 7 reads, "Now this was the manner in former time in Israel concerning redeeming and concerning changing. For to confirm all things, a man plucked off his shoe and gave it to his neighbor. And this was a testimony in Israel." That meant it was passed. The soul was right passed on to the other. Now, naturally, this law does not still remain in order. How do we do it today? You're not going to have it. I'm going to take you to Galatians chapter 4. And what is the law concerning kinsman redeemer today? Well, let's learn, so that we can apply it and understand better why you're given this old report on the genealogy of the Lord Jesus Christ. Galatians chapter 4, verse 1. "Now I say that the heir," that's the one that inherits, "as long as he is a child, differeth nothing from a servant, though he be Lord of all." He still has tutors. He still has people that order him around. And so it is if you are an heir with Almighty God, when you're a student of God's Word, when you're a child in the Word, you're not ready for the inheritance. That being the point. Verse 2, "but is under tutors and governors until the time appointed of the Father," until he reaches adulthood. Verse 3, "even so we, when we were children, we're in bondage under the elements of the world." That means the rudiments. This word elements stock you on the rudiments of this world, the bad part. Okay, you were exposed to it. Many participated in it. Verse 4, "and when the fullness of the time was come, God sent forth his son, made of a woman, made under the law." In other words, he came forth through a woman. We owe women a great deal for having brought that genealogy forward, as well as those that helped that line. What law was that? The law of Israel, the law we just completed. Verse 5, "to redeem them that were under the law." And that's, what is this redeeming? It's kinsman redeemer. Christ is your kinsman, and he redeems you. It is his right to redeem them that were under the law, that we might receive the adoption of sons, that you become full children of the living God. Verse 6, "and because you are sons, God hath sent forth the Spirit of his Son," that's the Holy Spirit, "into your hearts, crying, Abba, Abba." That's Abba, Father, rather, and that's Father, Father. Father in Hebrew and Father in English. 7, "wherefore, thou art no more a servant, but a son. And if a son, then an heir of God through Christ. And note the difference here. In other words, that gives Christ, your nearest kinsman, Almighty God, that is to say, gives you the right to be redeemed when you believe, when you participate. No shoe involved, but your soul, yes, that you do believe and that you operate under the doctrine of the Lord Jesus Christ. Verse 8, howbeit then, when we knew not God, you did service unto them which by nature are no gods. In other words, you were in bondage to them. You were misled, lied to, deceived. Verse 9, but now, after that ye have known God, or rather are known of God, how turn ye again to the weak and beggarly elements, that's the rudiments, whereunto you desire again to be in bondage. Sometimes people try to turn back to their old way of doing when they're heirs of God. 10, ye observe days and months and times and years. You seem to turn back, even though you're free and redeemed, you turn back to the old shoe operation. You want to do it the old way. You can't grow up and realize the freedom that you have being freed from some of the ordinances, not the law, but the ordinances. Verse 11, I am afraid of you. I'm afraid for you, lest I have bestowed upon you labor in vain. In other words, I've wasted my time with you. That's what I'm afraid of, if you're going to just go ahead and go back to those beggarly elements. Verse 12, brethren, I beseech you, be as I am, for I am as ye are. Ye have not injured me at all. In other words, I want you to use me as an example. I persecuted the church, I believed, and now I teach. Use me as an example to stay away from the elements, if you would, of the world. 13, you know how through infirmity of the flesh I preached the gospel unto you at the first. In other words, he almost lost his eyesight. God blinded him on the road to Damascus, but he did not let that interfere with his teaching the word, his weakness. 14, and my temptation which was in my flesh you despised not, nor rejected, but received me as an angel of God, even as Christ Jesus, the Word of God. You received me in that, even though I had weaknesses, that's to say in his eyes. 15, where is then the blessedness you spake of? Where is this that you talked about? Glad to hear the word from me. For I bear you record that if it had been possible, you would have plucked out your own eyes and have given them to me. Now, many people wonder why I say that the thorn left in Paul's side was his eyesight, that he was near blind. You can document it by this, okay, that he could hardly see. This is why Luke and others always scribed for him. They did the writing, except in one place he said, look how large I'm writing, so you know this is from me, because he could hardly see. But that didn't keep him from teaching the word of God. It did not inhibit him. Verse 16, am I therefore become your enemy because I tell you the truth? And that I want you to come out of that old symbolism. 17, they zealously afflict you, but not well, yea, they would exclude you that you might affect them, that you would be apart there from what? From this gospel, from not hearing it, from not adhering to it. 18, but it is good to be zealously afflicted also in a good thing, affected rather in a good thing, and not only when I am present with you, my little children, of whom I travail in birth again until Christ be formed in you. In other words, They were reborn in Christ. That's born from above, knowing knowledge. But this was the true Redeemer. The very genealogy we're about to cover in finishing this book brings you to Christ, your kinsman Redeemer, which is very much in effect to this day. He is your nearest of kin, and he has the power and the authority to redeem you. If you had gone to the 13th verse in the third chapter of that book of Galatians, it would again have told you that he was on the tree because of his right to redeem. And so it is that he continues in that. Now, let's return then to Ruth, the fourth chapter. Let's pick it up with verse 8. Now, knowing and understanding what the new kinsman redeemer law pertains to, let's look at the old that was necessary to bring forth the true genealogy of he who now redeems. You understand? Let's go with it. Verse 8. Therefore the kinsman said unto Boaz, buy it for thee. So he drew off his shoe, and there it was reported. Verse 9, and Boaz said unto the elders and unto all the people, ye are witnesses this day that I have bought all that was Elimelech's and all that was Chilion's and Mahlon's of the hand of Naomi. I am the kinsman redeemer. I get it all. Verse 10, moreover, Ruth, the Moabitess, the wife of Mahlon, have I purchased to be my wife, to raise up the name, to do what now? Listen carefully. To raise up the name of the dead upon his inheritance, that the name of the dead be not cut off from among his brethren and from the gate of his place. You are witnesses this day. And so it was. Boaz did this legal right to the point. He went to the judgment seat. He got 10 witnesses. The nearest of kin passed by. He nailed him, called him in, made the offer publicly. He refused, and Boaz acted upon it. So he is now and has acted as kinsman redeemer. Verse 11, and all the people that were in the gate and the elders said, we are witnesses. The Lord make the woman that is come into thine house like Rachel and like Leah, which two did build the house of Israel, and did thou worthily in Ephrathah, that is to say one of the old names, and be famous in Bethlehem of it. That's where Christ was born. That's where the last of the 12 were born. Who was this Rachel and Leah? They were the mothers of the 12 tribes. And from those 12 tribes would come this one. Now, we have to do a little bit of side trip here and I must reason with you to understand where we stand in this, how important woman is. Do you know who Boaz, do you know who his mother was? This is important. Men will try to downgrade the birth of Christ. That's not going to happen. Certainly not going to happen in this ministry. But they will claim that his mother, Boaz's mother, was a harlot. She was Rahab. Rahab was Boaz's mother, through which Christ would come. Now, many people, I have even received letters from would-be students of the word, which say, how dare you say Rahab was not a harlot because the Bible says she was a harlot. Let me correct you. Nowhere in the Bible does God call Rahab a harlot. It was only men that called her a harlot. She was a producer of linen, some of the finest linen that could be had. I'm talking about Boaz's mother, so that we get this genealogy straight. And she produced this linen. In that day and time, it was proper for a business to put up for the night those travelers and buyers that would come, because there weren't hotels and motels and places, and would put them up. And when God sent the two spies to spy out the area, what did Rahab hide them under or around? Well, she took them up on the roof of her establishment, and there were rows and rows of flax. Why? Because she was a merchant of linen, fine linen. And there was enough flax on the roof that she could hide the two spies and they could not be found. A harlot on a roof doth not have flax. A harlot is not a worker in fine linen. Okay. So, but because she was so successful, it is a common thing for some man that couldn't do as well to say, oh, she's right down there, the reason she's so successful is she's a harlot. So man did call her a harlot. God never did, because she wasn't. So I will, that is, she was in the genealogy of the Lord Jesus Christ. She was in the genealogy of David, and through which Christ would come. And I will stand for her right and her decency, her dignity, as one of the finest businesswomen that God ever allowed to walk this earth. And boy, did the men, were some of them jealous. And then you have some would-be scholars today that will not take the time to analyze, to look behind the scenes, and not to know that God keeps the seed line pure. And he has a reason for it, because it brought forth our kinsman redeemer. Otherwise, it would not have been possible. So here he said, let this woman, Ruth, be as important as Rachel and Leah. And she was, because she would be in that genealogy. Okay, let's go with the next verse, please. Verse 12. And let thy house be like the house of Pharez, whom Tamar bare unto Judah, of the seed which the Lord shall give thee of this young woman. Now, who then is this Tamar and who is Pharez? It's the red-handed people. The red thread was from Rahab, and now it comes on. You know, Judah had a bad habit. Every time the sheep needed shearing, he would go down around the Zur, I'll use that term for the Hebrew scholar, and strange women. And he liked to mess around. He married one, had two sons by her, unfit for the genealogy of Christ. And here Tamar was married to one of them. The other would not hold up kinsman redeemer. Why? It wasn't fit. And God killed them both. So here is Tamar, who was a woman that was destined by God to be in this genealogy. Do you know what she had to do? They called Rahab a harlot. Tamar had to play the harlot. She had to, because there Judah would mistreat her for Zur, strange women, she had to lay by the wayside, sit by the wayside. Judah comes along after he's had a few and sees her and thinks she's a harlot. She was playing the part, acting like it. She wasn't. And Tamar did accomplish what she's intended to do. Judah didn't have any money. And Tamar said, just give me your signet and your staff and I'll hold it until you can bring money tomorrow. Only when tomorrow came, Tamar was gone. And old Judah searches, where's that harlot? There's no harlot in this area. And Judah thought, well, so much for that. His signet's gone and his staff is gone. And then lo and behold, a few months later, the household came to him, your daughter-in-law Tamar is with child. Judah exploded. I'll kill them, we'll destroy them. And he goes to Tamar and says, by what man did this happen? And she said, the one that owns this signet and staff. He's, oh goodness. He was caught. Okay, he was the father of the child. That was Pharis and Zeres. And the lineage of Christ brought forth through Judah. Judah not playing the man, keeping the true lineage. The point I want you to see, the beggarly elements are there, but God supersedes to make sure that you today can enjoy kinsman redeemer through the true birthright, which he had set forth through Eph-ha-Adam. So there you have it. That's Tamar. So Boaz's mother was called a harlot. She wasn't. Tamar had to play the harlot, and she wasn't, but the lineage was carried through. God will manipulate, because God is in control, and he does that so that you today have that kinsman redeemer. So there you have it, verse 13 to continue. So Boaz took Ruth, and she was his wife. And when he went in unto her, the Lord gave her conception, and she bare a son. Verse 14, and she would name this son Obed. Do you know who Obed was? Obed was the father of Jesse. Do you know who Jesse was? Jesse was the father of David. So you see, she is bringing forth that lineage of the true Christ. And God is engineering whereby you today can be thankful that you have a kinsman redeemer through this little child that Naomi is about to hold in her arms. This little child came from the son of Rahab, and Ruth, the Moabitess, which was who was Moab. He was Abraham's nephew, as by Lot, a second nephew. So it's all right in the seed line, perfect, engineered by God, certainly not man. Verse 14, poor Naomi. Naomi in the Hebrew tongue means my precious one, and how precious she was. Everybody loved Naomi. And the women said unto Naomi, blessed be the Lord which hath not left thee this day without a kinsman, that his name may be famous in Israel. And his name is famous in Israel. Not only did he leave Naomi a kinsman, but through this genealogy comes your kinsman redeemer, the one we just read of in the fourth chapter of Galatians, the Lord Jesus Christ, sent to redeem, as kinsman redeemer, those that will believe, those that will follow, those that will understand. You know, sometimes women get a bad shake. I'm going to defend that right. Why? Because it's truth. I will always stand for truth in the Word of God. You know, I know that our Father does not make mistakes. And I trust that, and I believe that with all my heart, body and soul. Men make mistakes. We're not perfect. But our Father is, and he does not make mistakes. He engineers what is necessary. He brings to pass what is necessary that you, his children today, have a kinsman redeemer. I don't care what family you belong to. I don't care where you are. You're a child of God. And Naomi holds he that will bring forth the Obed, which will bring forth Jesse, which will bring forth David, which through umbilical cord brings the Savior, the Redeemer of us all. Verse 15, to continue. And he shall be unto thee a restorer of thy life and a nourisher of thine old age. He's going to take care of you. For thy daughter-in-law, which loveth thee, and boy did she was so loyal, Ruth, that is, which is better to thee than seven sons hath borne him. In other words, it's true. Ruth was better to her mother than any son could have ever been. She gave her a seven-vow oath when they left the Moabite country, that your God will be my God, your home will be my home, your family will be my family. She was not going to leave her mother-in-law just because her husband had died. Naturally, now we know why. We know that God had his hand on this child, this little girl, and brought her here. And through Boaz, the son of Rahab, that precious woman, that here comes Obed, and through Obed, Jesse, and through Jesse, David, king of the king, King David, as we will certainly call him. How precious it is. 16, and Naomi took the child and laid it in her bosom and became nurse unto it. She took care. She babysit. She took care of that child. I mean, she was right there, to take care of that. What she was holding in her arms, that would be the kinsman redeemer of all times, ultimately. God had arranged it. All through the old law of the man loosing the shoe and Boaz, whose mother was even called a harlot, would bring forth this beautiful child. You see, men oftentimes that follow Satan would like to have you believe that Rahab, Boaz's mother, was a harlot to belittle the lineage of the Lord Jesus Christ. And I will not stand for it. I will not have it. We will stick to the truth. Father is still on the throne, and he is still able to choose people that have faith and are honest and will follow the command of the living God to enjoy the very kinsman redeemer that this brought us, whereby we, as children of the living God, have salvation and are inheritors. I mean, you are an heir to the very God in heaven. He owns everything. How precious could it be? And even he who sent through this lineage, through these women, Rachel, Leah, Rahab, Tamar, and Ruth on down, that he would send this Redeemer, that we have this freedom. You don't have to loosen a shoe anymore. You have to say, I love you, Father, and I believe in thy Son, Emmanuel, God with us. And you're redeemed. I mean redeemed from the elements, these beggarly elements of this world. Stachion in the Greek. Only the bad part. The good part is ours, wherever we are. And praise God, he brought it in this same way. And you can kind of understand why Paul would say, why don't you be as I am? He was plain, common, use common sense and knowledge from the living God. Naomi was so very happy. She had lost so much, she thought, but how precious it was to hold that little child in her arms. 17, and the women, her neighbors, gave it a name, saying, there is a son born to Naomi. And they called his name Obed. That means serving, and he was serving that purpose. He is the father of Jesse. There you have it. Jesse means wealthy, and so he was the father of David. It doesn't get any better than that, my friends. The lineage of the Lord Jesus Christ down to King David. And this one Naomi holding this little child, Obed, the father of Jesse. You see, God doesn't miss a hitch. That's why you can put your faith in him He did not forget us. He sent a redeemer. The very story of this book, Kinsman Redeemer, because you are his kin and he is your redeemer. Why? Because he loves you. Verse 18, listen, let's learn from the word. Now these are the generations of Pharos, and Pharos begot Hezron. Pharos means breach. Why? Because he was born breach. And Hezron means shut in or walled in. 19, and Hezron begot Ram, that's exalted or high. And Ram begat Amminadab, that's to say one of the princes of the people. Verse 20, and Amminadab begat Nashon, that means the enchanter, probably he was a charmer. And Nashon begat Shalom. Shalom means garment, listen carefully, 21. And Shalom begat Boaz, and Boaz begat Obed. Now, who did Shalom marry that brought, whereby he begat Boaz? It was Rahab, called a harlot. But you know now, or at least you should, if you analyze, and if you, it is only men that called Rahab a harlot. We will not have that in the genealogy of Christ. God never, ever, ever called her a harlot. It was only jealous men that would nail her with that to diminish ultimately through Satan the genealogy of the Lord Jesus Christ. It will not stand. Verse 22 to complete the book. And Obed begat Jesse, and Jesse begat David again. And there you have it. Right down to King David, who stood on his own, that little lad, left that way out in the boonies and was picked by the one Son of God to be that one that was anointed king by our King himself, our Heavenly Father, our kinsman redeemer through the Son. That kinsman redeemer is there for you today. It came through this genealogy of which I am not ashamed, nor is God. It is pure, though a little covert activity never hurts if it's necessary to defeat Satan.

0: or any group of lies or deception he might try to place upon our people. Not going to happen. The genealogy is pure. It is blessed, and the redemption continues on. Are you redeemed? Listen a moment, won't you please?
1: The Strong's Exhaustive Concordance of the Bible is an invaluable tool to the serious Bible student. The Strong's Concordance lists every word used in the Bible and every passage where the word utilized may be found in the Scriptures. With the assistance of a reference numbering system, the English reader may easily translate any word back to the original Hebrew, Chaldee, or Greek in which God's Word was written. The Companion Bible is a unique study Bible. In addition to the text of the King James Version Bible, an extra wide margin contains a wealth of information not found in other Bibles. A system of structures or outlines employed by the Companion Bible will allow the readers to rightly divide the Bible. The use of these structures help the reader follow the subject matter, and therefore they are critical to an understanding of God's Word. The 198 appendixes found in the Bible cover a wide variety of topics and information which will enlighten your studies. The Companion Bible and Strongest Concordance are a must for the serious Bible student.
0: And there we are back again. Let's have the 800 number, please. 1-800-643-4645. That number is good from Puerto Rico throughout the U.S., Alaska, Hawaii, all over Canada. If the Spirit moves and you have a question, you share it. Once you do that, please never ask a question about a particular reverend, denomination, or organization. We don't judge people. Do you know why? We have a judge. Boy, does he keep things in line. Certainly a lot better than we can. And we thank him for that. You do have the right for spiritual discernment. That is to say, to discern for yourself what is true and what is untrue. And you must make your own mind up, but what you decide you must live with and be judged by the judge. So be that as it may. Those of you that listen by shortwave around the world, it's always a pleasure hearing from you, and your announcer at the end of the hour will give your mailing address. And it's always a pleasure hearing from you. Got a prayer request? You don't need a number or an address. Why? God knows what you're thinking. He's a mind reader. He can read your mind. You don't even have to pray out loud, and he hears it. Why? He loves you, but he wants that love returned. Father, around the globe we come. We ask that you lead, guide, direct, Father. Touch in Yeshua's precious name. Amen. Okay, and question time. We're going to go with Sharon from, we carried this over, didn't we? Sharon from Ohio. Question, please explain 1 Thessalonians chapter 4, verse 13 through 18. My study Bible says this was a revelation given to Paul by God, in which Paul is encouraging believers not to worry about the dead. If they were believers, the dead in Christ will be first. Then we who are still alive will be caught up together with them in the clouds to meet them in the air. Well, your book is all messed up. It wasn't to assure or encourage about the dead. God is not the God of dead. He's the God of living. Not even Satan is dead. Have you ever read the last verses of St. John chapter 8? One of Christ's strongest teachings. He is not the God of the dead. That's why he knew Abraham, Isaac, and Jacob. He was with them in paradise, naturally. What does for you got to back up? Don't start here in verses 13. What does it say? And read it like a child would read it. If you believe Christ rose from the dead and is in paradise at the right hand of God, then you better believe all those that sleep have risen with him. They're not out here in some hole in the ground. When it says they go first, it means exactly that. They're already out of here. They are gone. And at the seventh trump, and not until, the word air is breath of life, not atmosphere. We change into spiritual bodies at the last trump and meet with them. That's what it means. This is why Paul wrote the second letter to the Thessalonians, to Thessalonica. Timothy and Silas were still there because he addressed it such. But in chapter 2,

0: Great deception. Barb from Montana. I'm concerned about my dad. We're reared with teaching similar to your teaching without the three earth ages, and my mother passed away at this point. You will be able to, during the millennium, to assist your dad, but I would say that probably when you're delivered up before the false Messiah, and as much as you've shared that part, he's going to know you were telling the truth because that was a prophecy, and he'll come around, most likely. If not, you'll be able to help him in the millennium. No problem. Trust the Lord. Lisa from Colorado. In Revelation chapter 22, verse 15, who are these people? Please document. Well, it's real easy to document it. The sorcerers and liars. And you see, a lot of people think they don't realize that on the chapter 1, verse 10, John was taken to the Lord's day, which means the millennium. And in 22, verse 8, John returned to this earth age, which was about 95 AD at that time. And, you know, in 95 AD, there were still sinners and sorcerers, and they're all around. He was back with us now, okay, or in this generation, in this age. Carolyn from, it happens, chapter 22, verse 8, John returned to AD 95 and looked around, and that's what he saw. Carolyn from North Carolina, thank God for you're very welcome. Thank you for enjoying it. I've often heard you quote the verse, let no one judge you in food or marriage. Could you please tell me where that verse is in the Bible? That verse in the Bible is in 1 Timothy chapter 4, verse 3. What it says is, don't ever let anyone judge you in marriage. That means if you have repented of all your sins, regardless of what your state in life may be, you're free. Or in food, but let's read the rest of that in the third verse, that God hath prepared to be received. Not something that God did not prepare to be received, meaning scavengers, those he did not. And then it would continue on that all animals are good, and they are. The scavengers are very good. That's why God created them. But they keep the filth cleaned up from the earth and gone, and that is good. Patricia from Missouri, please help me get this straight in my head. Okay, the Bible says, thou shalt not kill. Doesn't that make every army, navy, and all kinds of fight and kill out of the picture? That's not what it says. You know, it is real sad that people do not have the original King James Version where the translators wrote a long letter to the reader. We have those available in our library, but they're not a good study Bible. Most of you couldn't read the original English because it's not like our modern day English, but it is the way the first King James was written. But the letter in front, and that's why mainly I carry that particular Bible, is so that you can read what the translators have written to you. The fact that they've done their best, and that there could be errors. Check it out. So you need to check everything out. The commandment, thou shalt not kill, does not in the manuscript say thou shalt not kill. It says thou shalt do no murder. There's a great difference in killing to protect your family and someone lying in wait and viciously, for no reason whatsoever, take a life. That's why Jesus in the great book of Matthew would say, I don't change one jot of the law, not even a tittle. That's a little mark that changes like an A from its sound like A or ah. I don't even change that. He said, as you've heard, that if one murders, the word in the Greek is, if kills rather, in the Greek it's phonyons, which means criminal homicide. Then you're going to perish, possibly. But your trial, I don't care how many trials you have on earth, your main trial hasn't happened yet when you take a life. It happens when you get there. That is to say, with the Father. That's why he demands capital punishment, not for a crime of passion, but for somebody that is ornery, mean, low down, and lies in wait and takes a life for no reason whatsoever. So our servicemen are doing right real good. All they have to do is read the warrior's prayer, Psalms chapter 144, where you pray for God to give you the strength to throttle your enemy, all right? So that we can be free to study God's word. Linda from Texas. Okay, I am a 56-year-old widow, and I haven't taken Holy Communion in years. I am water baptized, but I don't know the words to say when I do this myself. Well, it's real simple. You know, God understands. All you do is take the elements, the bread unleavened, which you can buy unleavened crackers, or you can go to a Bible bookstore. They will usually have unleavened bread there, but probably just crackers will do it. Unleavened crackers, you can buy them in most grocery stores. And if you have naturally the bread, what you do is you take it first, and you ask God's blessings upon it, being his body that took the stripes, and you get the healing and take you and eat you all of it. And then thank him for that, and then take the cup. And this is Christ's blood, which was shed for many to wash away sins. You thank him for having done that. Take it and drink you all of it. And then in prayer, thank him for the sacraments that heals and cleanses. And you can do that, or we do it on television a couple, three times a year. You can follow us. Laura from Texas. Thank you for your teaching. You're so welcome. Question, how do you know if you worship the Lord in the first earth age? Well, everybody worshiped him at one time in the first earth age. Those that went astray, that followed Satan, there was a third of them that did. Another third just didn't really give two hoots, and another third, they didn't really overcome. Only God's election passed the test. And God, rather than to destroy his children, destroyed the first earth age. But most likely, if you enjoy studying the word today, there's nothing new under the sun. You enjoyed it then too. Chris from Oklahoma, Pastor Murray, thank you, you're welcome. I'm studying the book of Ephesians and with the chapel, and have a question concerning the mystery of Christ. If I understand correctly, you said that the mystery of Christ is knowing about the three world ages. Is this teaching the same mystery of Christ found in Matthew 13, 34, and 30 concerning the parable of the wheat and the sower? Your clarification would be greatly appreciated. If you have a companion Bible, you go to Appendix 146 and understand what the katabo is. That's the foundation. That is the Greek word that is taken as and translated as foundation. But it really means to destroy, to overthrow. And it means in the first earth age, when God, because of Satan's failure, overthrew that earth age and brought in this one. That is the mystery. You may even learn more about it in Appendix 146 than you wanted to. Courtney from California. Can you please explain to me why pork is forbidden? Thank you. Well, pork's not going to cause you to go to hell. I want to say that. It's to your help. Pork has no sweat glands. That's why in Leviticus 11, you are told, of the swine you shall not eat. Why? It'll make you sick unless you're used to eating it. And then it will ultimately get you sooner or later. You will develop many things from partaking of pork. Because without having sweat glands, because it is a scavenger, poisons won't hurt it, basically, like normal, and therefore it builds up in its fat. And when you partake of that, you are partaking of all the poison that that porker has ever partaken, except for maybe a few little sweat glands in its nose that it roots with, okay? But It is just, that's why God said you should not eat of it. It will make you sick. Now, whether it's not going to send you to hell. You can eat all of it you want to if you love the Lord and follow him. Unless he puts a conviction on you about it, then you better quit. But it is just that you cannot be healthy and eat scavengers. You know, God created these bodies. They haven't changed from day one. Umbilical cord to umbilical cord, they stay the same. And what's good for them now was good for them back then and so forth. So when he said don't eat it, that's exactly what he meant. But it's good he created it to keep germs and disease and garbage off the earth, because boy, they can put away the garbage. If you don't believe it, just go out to, I know a place in California, I'm not going to mention a city, I think, but all the garbage is picked up in town, and they have a huge hog feeding yard that they feed slop and garbage. There was one particular town I'm thinking about, an arm or a leg ended up in the garbage, and boy, a big investigation, and come to find out it came from a hospital. But there, those porkers are eating this garbage, and you take a big old ham and you want to honey it and coat it, and when you cook it, that juice that comes out of it, you want to look at it real close. It's garbage. Okay, it truly is. Now, I this is just a point of, if you were to take that same porker, have him shut up and only fed him corn, it wouldn't be quite as bad. He wouldn't have as much poison in his system, but boy, those porkers in those, near those cities, they feed the slop to. Whew, they are loaded with it. If you want to eat it, hey, that's your problem. Have to it. Bruce from California. I've been taught false doctrine for so long. What can I do now so I won't be condemned to hell if I can't read the Bible all the way through before it's too late? Thank you for your teaching. It is not one of the requirements to read the Bible all the way through to have salvation. If you understand only one verse, John 3:16, and believe that the Lord Jesus Christ is the Son of God, sent as kinsman redeemer to redeem you, and you believe that, you're saved. But then, you know, the more you read the manual God sent to go with these flesh bodies so that you can be a better servant of his, it's just like when you would, whatever your job is, when you were untrained, you weren't very good at it. But the more you train for it, the better you were at accomplishing that. Well, so it is with God's word. The more you learn about it, the more it prepares you that God can use you, because you know what pleases him and how to get it done, okay? You're a lean, mean, fighting machine. And I'm saying that to say salute to the Marine Corps and all Marines everywhere. Sympathy, it's our birthday. So let's just celebrate together and know that some of us maybe are not as lean as we used to be, but we're still as mean and we're still a fighting machine, all right? Happy birthday to the United States Marines, and we can enjoy it. Just slipping that in on the side. Betty from Virginia, I love your teachings. Can you please explain Zechariah chapter 8, verses 4 and 5? Thank you. Children playing in the street and old people sitting on the side. This is a statement in the millennium that means it's going to be safe there. All it is, you know, if children can play in the street, there's not some 18-wheeler going to come woo plowing through, okay? Or there's not some terrorist or some evil person going to come through and bother the children in the street. Or if old people can sit on the swing and porch and be out there and they're not going to be shot at or anything like that, it means, it's just a statement that means it's going to be peaceful and there won't be any evil there. there will be no young children, there will be no old people. In spiritual bodies, we're all the same age. We were all created at the same time in the first earth age. And in the spiritual body, it is immune to age, to disease. It doesn't wrinkle, it doesn't get old, it stays the same. That's the beauty of the eternity. That's why it's so good, and that's why you want to go there. Deborah from Tennessee. Can you tell me how to deal with my grown son and daughter? I try to, in conversation at times, to talk to them about God and his law and ways, such as what's to come in the end times and when Jesus comes for his children, about the Antichrist coming first and Jesus coming second, so that they know these things and are not fooled by Satan, but they yell at me and get angry. Well, you know something, though? You have declared it to them. And when you're delivered up, they're going to say, whoa-ha, Mom knew what she was talking about. We better get our act together or we're going to hell. And they'll come to Mama big time, okay? Because you warned them before. You don't have to hammer at it. You've already done it. And if they come to you with questions, answer them. But when you're delivered up and Christ speaks through you, they're going to be amazed. And this is what the 144,000 are made up from, is the witnesses of the very elect being delivered up. They say, whoa, ha. So there are many people you plant seeds with that you think, well, that didn't take. Just wait. Hang around till you're delivered up. Then they're going to say, whoa. He or she knew what they were talking about. Crystal from Michigan, what does a house divided will not stand mean? Well, it's just common sense. A house that fights and is divided against itself, what Christ would use it for? You can't allow evil spirits in where Christ is. It won't fly. In the first place, if you're knowledgeable enough, you know that God has given you the authority and the power to order them out. But even in a family that is divided, it's not going to accomplish anything together until it gets worked out. You know? And maybe it never will. But don't ever let that stop the good in the family for doing God's work. Get it done. Ron from Florida, please explain Mark 13, verse 39. What does this mean? Well, it means when you see these things coming to pass, know that he's at the door. It's at the door, it is, but the Greek is he. It means Christ is next and it's going to happen. And I'm out of time. I love you all because you enjoy studying our Father's Word. Most of all, God loves you for it. Why? He's your kinsman redeemer through the Son. So let him know. It makes his day when you read the letter that he has sent to you. So let him know that you love him and be blessed. Won't you do that? We are brought to you by your tithes and offerings. If we have helped you, you help us keep coming to you. And bless God. He will always bless you. Most important, though, you listen to me and you listen good. You stay in his word. Every day in his word is a good day, even with trouble. You know why? Because Jesus, Yeshua, he is the living word.
1: 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Thank you for watching today's program, and God bless you.

The book of Peter. Here we have two books, 1st and 2nd Peter, that are absolutely fascinating. That great old fisherman telling us, leading us, directing us, guiding us, going into the depth, if you would, in that second book, into the three earth ages, giving the most accurate recorded account of the events that transpire and document that there are three earth ages, that there was one before this one, and one to come. Peter, the great fisherman, which in his gentleness and his kindness brings us two books, the books of Peter, that lead, guide, direct, even in your daily life, that teach and show you how to be happy, how to find that peace of mind, and to know yourself. The books of Peter, I know you're going to enjoy them.

0: 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Wisdom is understanding God's Word. Pastor Murray's unique teaching approach brings God's Word alive with meaning as he takes you on a chapter-by-chapter, verse-by-verse study of God's letter to you, the Bible. And now, here is Pastor Dennis Murray.
1: Good day to you. God bless you. Welcome to Shepherd's Chapel. Welcome to this Family Bible Study Hour. Ready to get back into our Father's Word here at the chapel? We invite you to get your Bible and join us. We're going to pick it up today, 2 Samuel chapter 18, verse 26. In our last lesson, David was at Mahanaim on the east side of Jordan. Absalom and almost the entire armies of Israel, they're not numbered at any place here, but there were tens of thousands of them, and they were ready to go to war. And David divided the troops that were with him up into three divisions. He put one group under Joab, one under Abishai, and one under Ittai. And he said, "I'm going with you." And they said, "No, you're worth more than 10,000 of us. And you stay here." And he agreed to do so. But remember in our last lecture that the armies clashed, but the wood claimed more of those that were with Absalom than the sword. And that dove in the distant oaks, we talked about Psalm chapter 55, and that dove in the distant oaks, always remember the dove symbolic of the Holy Spirit. And it was God's army in that woods destroying the armies of Absalom. And then what happened soon, 20,000 of Absalom troops died in the battle. And it was a slaughter, basically. But then what happened to Absalom? One of the oaks grabbed him by the head of the hair and left him dangling. Now, you see, Absalom was an accomplished mule rider. And why did the Israelites ride mules? Because God said, you don't multiply horses unto yourself. You don't go back to Egypt to get horses. Deuteronomy chapter 17 will document that. My point is, Absalom was an accomplished mule rider. He wouldn't have ridden under low-hanging branches of a tree under normal circumstances. I think we see God in control, the Holy Spirit snatching Absalom off of that mule, and then Joab and his armor bearers finishing him off. Well, then one of the high priest's sons, Zadok, the high priest's son, Ahimaaz, went to Joab and said, "Let me run back to Mahanaim and tell King David the good news." And Joab knew that David wouldn't look upon the fact that Absalom was dead as good news. So he sent one of his own servants, Cushi. But Ahimaaz was very persistent and insisted on running after Cushi. Cushi had a head start on Ahimaaz, but Ahimaaz was fleeter of foot. He was a faster runner. And he passed Cushi on the way to Mahanaim. And as we ended our last lecture, David was anxiously awaiting news from the front. And one in the watchtower, the watchman, cried out, "I see a runner coming." And David said, if he's running alone, then he's bringing good tidings, good news. But if there are many running, it means Absalom's armies have been successful and they're running to take cover in the fortified city of Mahanaim. So that's where we pick it up today. Let's ask that word of wisdom in Yeshua Jesus' precious name. Father, we ask you to open eyes, open ears this day. We pick it up, 2 Samuel chapter 18, verse 26. And the watchman saw another man running. The watchman called unto the porter, this would be the doorkeeper, and said, "Behold, another man running alone." This is Cushi being outrun by Ahimaaz. And the king said, he also bringeth tidings. They're both running alone, so that means they both have good news. It's just one was a faster runner than the other. Verse 27. And the watchman said, methinketh the running of the foremost, the first runner, is like the running of Ahimaaz, the son of Zadok. And the king said, he's a good man, and cometh with good tidings. Now the watchman must have seen Ahimaaz run before. But what David is thinking is that Joab would not have sent Ahimaaz if Absalom had been killed. He would have known that David would have looked upon that as bad news, not good news. But remember, Joab tried not to send Ahimaaz and sent Cushi in his place. Verse 28. And Ahimaaz called and said unto the king, all is well. Shalom in the Hebrew tongue, peace. And he fell down to the earth upon his face before the king, exhausted and in obeyance to the king, and said, blessed be the Lord thy God, which hath delivered up the men that lifted up their hand against my lord the king. And Absalom was at the forefront of those who rebelled against David, that lifted up their hand against David. Now the enemy has been defeated, the rebels are dead and gone home, is what the message of Ahimaaz is. And the king said, is the young man Absalom safe? Note what's David's first concern, Absalom. And Ahimaaz answered, when Joab sent the king's servant, that being Cushi, and me, thy servant, I saw a great tumult, but I knew not what it was. There was a lot going on, and I can't be certain whether Absalom is safe or not. For being so insistent to Joab on he being allowed to run to King David and tell him, he's afraid to tell David that Absalom is dead. Verse 30. And the king, this being David, said unto him, turn aside, or wait over here, and stand here. And he turned aside and stood still. David wants to see if Cushi has a little more definitive answer concerning Absalom. Now understand, Absalom rebelled against David. He stole the hearts of all the men of Israel. He went in to 10 of David's concubines, claiming the throne for himself. Absalom was not God's anointed. David was God's anointed. And it was right what Joab did in putting down the rebels, and that includes killing Absalom. David's tender-heartedness towards his family was a burr in his saddle a lot. David had no problem defeating the enemies outside of his family and outside of Israel. The enemies he had trouble fighting were within the borders of Israel, within his own family. Verse 31, and behold, Cushi came, and Cushi said, tidings, my lord the king, for the Lord hath avenged thee this day of all them that rose up against thee, including Absalom. David should be happy that Absalom is taken out. He's not going to be, and his reaction is totally opposite of what the fighting men that were with him would have expected. Verse 32. And the king said unto Cushi, is the young man Absalom safe? And Cushi answered, the enemies of my lord the king, that includes Absalom, and all that rise against thee to do thee hurt, be as that young man is. He's letting David know, but he's doing it rather gingerly, carefully. He realizes that David is not going to consider the news that Absalom is dead as good news. Verse 33. And the king was much moved. Check out this word moved in your Strong's Concordance. It means angry. And David was angry with Joab for having taken out his son Absalom. You remember when the troops of David were leaving Mahanaim, David charged Joab, Abishai, and Attai that they be gentle with Absalom. David considers this that Joab disobeyed his command to be gentle because he took out Absalom. David is dead wrong. And went up to the chamber over the gate and wept. He's mourning. And as he went, thus he said, O my son Absalom, my son Absalom, would God I had died for thee, O Absalom, my son, my son. Now, again, David is dead wrong in what he's doing. The people who risked their necks, some of them undoubtedly gave their lives. It's stated that 20,000 of Absalom's army were slain. It's not stated how many of David's died, but certainly some gave their life for David to regain the throne. All the others risked their life and limb. And what are they getting? Rather than a king who is celebrating a great victory, they have a king who is mourning the loss of the enemy, his son Absalom. And we don't want to come down on too hard on David, because it is out of the natural order of things for a parent to lose a child. Children grow old and have children of their own, and then they die. And then their children grow old and have children of their own, and then they die. It's, again, out of the order of things for a child to die before the parent. And I think it's probably a little more traumatic for a parent to lose a child than a child to lose a parent. I'm sure there's mourning and grief when a child loses a parent, but I don't think it's as traumatic as when a parent loses a child. Now, in his weakness, we're going to see David's judgment become even further clouded in chapter 19. Let's go with chapter 19, verse 1. And it was told Joab, Behold, the king weepeth and mourneth for Absalom, weeping and mourning for the enemy. Inappropriate behavior under the circumstances. There were often times that David was not pleased with Joab's behavior, Absalom's as well, but Joab's in particular. But here we're going to have Joab is not pleased with David's behavior, and he's going to let the king know. And the victory that day was turned into mourning unto all the people. For the people heard say that day how the king was grieved for his son. They say thanks for those who were willing to go and risk life and limb. Our victory is turned into a day of mourning. Verse 3. And the people got them by stealth that day into the city, as people being ashamed steal away when they flee in battle. Rather than returning to victory parades and proudly, boldly walking into Mahanaim victorious, they are as those who are cowards and run from the battle, sneaking back into Mahanaim, even ashamed to show their face, made to feel like cowards rather than victorious army. Verse 4. But the king covered his face, sign of mourning and sorrow. And the king cried with a loud voice, O my son Absalom, O Absalom, my son. You can just hear David's voice echoing through the streets of Mahanaim. Joab is about to lose his cool. Joab's about to lose his composure, and rightly so, I think. Verse 5. And Joab came into the house of the king, and said, Thou hast shamed this day the faces of all thy servants by not rejoicing at their victory, but rather mourning the loss of the enemy Absalom. And you've shamed those who risked life and limb to put you back on the throne. And this day have saved thy life, the lives of thy sons, other than Absalom, obviously, and of thy daughters, and the lives of thy wives, and the lives of thy concubines. And this is this is David's nephew talking to him, but this is still pretty bold talk. Joab had some brass, quite obviously. Verse 6, in that thou lovest thine enemies, you love your son Absalom, and hatest thy friends. For thou hast declared, or made clear, this day, that thou regardest neither princes nor servants. You don't have any regard for your commanders of your army or the regular soldiers. You're treating them like they're worthless. For this day I perceive that if Absalom had lived and all we had died this day, then it had pleased thee well. If Absalom had won, you probably would have been acting like we had the victory, even if the rest of us gave our lives for you. Not a good situation. You're not making any sense to me, Joab said. You're not making any sense to the people that have fought for you bravely. Verse 7. Now therefore arise. Here we have Joab, a servant of David, giving David orders, a command. Arise, go forth and speak comfortably unto thy servants. This means to speak to the heart of your servants, the men who fought for you. For I swear by the Lord, if thou go not forth, there will not tarry one with thee this night. And that will be worse unto thee than all the evil or calamity that befell thee from thy youth until now. And that was a lot of calamity that had befallen David from the time of his youth. But what Joab is saying here is Absalom rebelled and caused the people to leave you. Now you, Absalom's out of the picture. You can't blame Absalom for this. But if you don't get up and go speak to the hearts of your men and tell them, good job, I appreciate you making sure that I had control of the throne still, and for saving my life, my son's life, my daughter's and my wife's life, they're going to say to heck with you, David, and you're going to cause another rebellion, and you're going to be left here alone. Pretty bold talk from Joab. Well, I think that anytime you're speaking the truth, you should be able to speak boldly. Verse 8, then the king arose and sat in the gate. And they told unto all the people, saying, behold, or look, the king doth sit in the gate. And all the people came before the king. Now he's acting more appropriately. For Israel had fled every man to his tent. This is referring to those who supported Absalom. Once they saw Absalom was dead, they knew the rebellion was over, and they went home. Imagine a lot of folks who supported Absalom are going to be pretty nervous about what David does when he returns to Jerusalem. I think some of them are a little hesitant about him returning to Jerusalem. Verse 9, and all the people were at strife throughout all the tribes of Israel, all 12 tribes, saying, the king, David, saved us out of the hand of our enemies, and he delivered us out of the hand of the Philistines, and now he has fled out of the land of from Absalom. In other words, David he delivered us from the Philistines and all of our other enemies, but he ran from Absalom. Again, David's worst enemies were from within, the nation of Israel and within his own family. I think the reason David fled was twofold. One, he didn't want to cause the civil war to occur in Jerusalem, which most likely would have destroyed the city. Two, David was shocked at what had happened. Some of his closest advisors, Ahithophel, for example, went over to Absalom's side. David didn't know who to trust, who he could trust, and I think he needed a little time to get that together. Verse 10. And Absalom, whom we anointed over us, this is the people of Israel speaking, is dead in battle. Now therefore, why speak ye not a word of bringing the king back? Here we've got a lot of bickering going on among themselves, a lot of apprehension, anxiety. Here we anointed Absalom king in David's stead. Absalom's dead, David's coming back. What are we going to do? And Israel needs a rock at this point. I mean, they have been through a civil war, and they need someone to step up to the plate and take control of the nation rather than all this bickering and strife back and forth about what are we going to do. Verse 11, and King David sent to Zadok and to Abiathar the priest, the high priest, saying, speak unto the elders of Judah, saying, why are you the last to bring the king back to his house? Seeing the speech of all Israel is come to the king, even to his house. The strife that's going on between the nations, that word is getting back to David in Mahanaim on the east side of Jordan. And David's sending a message to Judah, which David is of Judah. He was born in Bethlehem, Judah. And he's saying, you know, Judah, you shouldn't be the last to support me in returning to Jerusalem. You should be the first. Verse 12, ye are my brethren, ye are my bones and my flesh. Wherefore then are ye the last to bring back the king? You are my tribe. You should be the first to support me in returning. Do you want the other tribes of Israel to think that you're unhappy with my reign as king? Verse 13, and say ye to Amasa, art thou not of my bone and my flesh? Amasa, son of David's half-sister Abigail. And God do so to me, and more also, if thou be not captain of the host before me continually in the room of Joab. Can you believe that? David's behavior is becoming, his judgment is becoming more and more clouded. What he just did was he made the captain, the general of the armies of Absalom, whom Joab and the armies under David defeated, the head of armies of all of Israel in Joab's place, punishing Joab for killing Absalom, possibly Joab getting even with Joab for calling David out as he dressed him down pretty good there in verses 6, 7, 8. I don't know, but I'll tell you one thing, Joab is not going to take this change lying down. Verse 14, I should say. And he, this is David, bowed or inclined the heart of all the men of Judah, even as the heart of one man, so that they sent this word unto the king, return thou and all thy servants. We want you to come back, David, and be the king of Israel. Come back across the Jordan from the east side where the civil war took place. Verse 15, so the king returned and came to Jordan. And Judah came to Gilgal, Gilgal being the first place Israel encamped after they crossed the Jordan when they first entered the Promised Land, to go to meet the king, to conduct the king over Jordan. They met, Judah came to the west side of Jordan to greet David and form an escort for him to Jerusalem as he was preparing to cross over from the eastern part of the Jordan. Now, Gilgal is where, when Israel first came into the Promised Land, God instructed that the one man of each tribe take a stone from the Jordan River, which God stopped, and the people walked over on dry land, and they built a memorial in Gilgal that God had delivered Israel into the Promised Land. Now, there are several people who are very anxious about David returning. That wasn't in their plan. They thought Absalom was going to be the king. They supported Absalom, and you got a lot of people who are probably sweating bullets about this time. None more so than Shimei, verse 16. And Shimei, the son of Gera, a Benjamite, which was of Behurim, hasted and came down with the men of Judah to meet King David. He's not throwing rocks or cursing David at this point, as he did when David and his group, those who supported him, when David first came out of Jerusalem, leaving because Absalom had taken over. Shimei's the one who accused David of being a bloody man, a murderer, in other words. And he told David, you know, you're getting just exactly what you deserve. You stole the throne from Saul, the Benjamite, and now God is making sure that the throne is stolen from you by your own son, Absalom. Verse 17. And there were 1,000 men of Benjamin with him. And Ziba, the servant of the house of Saul, Ziba had something to be worried about too. You see, he deceived David concerning Mephibosheth when he left Jerusalem, and his 15 sons and his 20 servants with him. And they went over Jordan before the king. They came to meet David as he was crossing the Jordan. Now, Ziba has got some problems he's worried about as well. You remember when David first came out of Jerusalem, Ziba brought two asses laden down with bread and olive, you know, good wine and cheeses and whatnot. And David said, what be these? And he said, well, they're for the king and his servants. And then he went on to tell David, David said, well, where's Mephibosheth? And he said, well, I heard Mephibosheth say in Jerusalem, today the Lord is going to restore the kingdom of Israel back into my father Saul's house. In other words, Mephibosheth was going to be the king. Only one thing, Mephibosheth didn't say that. Ziba was lying. David gave all of Mephibosheth's lands to Ziba at that time. Verse 18. And there went over a ferry boat to carry over the king's household, his family, and to do what he thought good. And Shimei, the son of Gera, fell down before the king as he was come over Jordan. Shimei owes David a huge apology. Things are not turning out the way that Shimei thought they would. He thought David was leaving Jerusalem and leaving for good. Verse 19. And said unto the king, this is Shimei, the one who cursed and threw rocks at David, let not my lord impute iniquity unto me, neither do thou remember that which thy servant did perversely the day that my lord the king went out of Jerusalem, that the king should not take it to his heart. Don't hold it against me. I know that I did wrong. I sinned against you. But he's basically throwing himself at David's mercy. Verse 20. For thy servant doth know that I have sinned. Therefore, behold, I am come the first this day of all the house of Joseph. This is put for all the other tribes other than Judah, to go down to meet my Lord the king. And we have here no proof of true repentance on Shimei's part. David is going to spare Shimei this day, but it's not because he deserved to be forgiven. And David never forgot what Shimei did. In 1 Kings chapter 2, verse 8 and 9, David told Solomon, probably one of the last words that he had with his son Solomon. He said, "Don't let Shimei go down to the grave without blood." In other words, make sure that Shimei dies a violent death. 21. But Abishai, the son of Zeruiah, answered and said, "Shall not Shimei be put to death for this, because he cursed the Lord's anointed?" And that did qualify him and make him worthy of death. You might remember when Shimei first was cursing David and throwing rocks, Abishai said, "Why are you letting this dead dog do this to you? Let me go over and take his head off." David refused and said, "No, I probably deserve what the Lord is giving me. My own son, Absalom, is rebelled against me and taken the throne. All this Benjamite has done is curse me. Leave him alone." 22. And David said, "What have I to do with you, ye sons of Zeruiah?" This means, what do I have in common with you, "that ye should this day be adversaries to me," that you're opponents to me, you're throwing obstacles in my way. "Shall there any man be put to death this day in Israel?" This is a day that we should be rejoicing and celebrating. "For to do not, I know that I am this day king over Israel." I don't need you or anyone else, Abishai, to tell me that I am the king and I could rightfully take off Shimei's head. Verse 23, and we'll stop for the day. "Therefore the king said unto Shimei, thou shalt not die." You won't die today for this crime against the king. "And the king swear unto him." And David wouldn't kill him, but he would give Solomon, as I mentioned a few moments ago, instruction. Don't let Shimei go down to the grave without blood. In other words, make sure he dies of a violent death. One of the first things that Solomon did was he had Shimei build a house in Jerusalem. He told Shimei, "Don't ever leave Jerusalem or you will die." Shimei had two servants who escaped and ran away. Shimei, against the command of the king, left Jerusalem to go and get his servants back, which gave Solomon occasion to order Benaniah, one of his key servants,

0: to fall on Shimei and slay him. Well, David returns to Jerusalem. You got a lot of folks very nervous about how David is going to react to those who supported Absalom, who anointed Absalom king over Israel in David's stead. We got a short message. We'll ask you to listen a moment, won't you please?
1: The Mark of the Beast on CD is our free introductory offer to you. What is the Mark of the Beast? Many false teachers would have you believe it will be a tattoo on your forehead or a computer chip implanted under your skin. It is getting late in the game. You need to know what the Mark of the Beast is. As it's written in Revelation chapter 13, verse 8, many will be deceived. There is no need for you to be deceived. Christ said in Mark 13, 23, "Behold, I have foretold you all things." Jesus indeed told us how not to be deceived, and Pastor Arnold Murray takes you on a step-by-step study of God's Word concerning this critical subject, the Mark of the Beast. 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
0: Welcome back. We're glad you could join back with us. Let's have the 800 number, please. 800-643-4645. That number good throughout Puerto Rico, the U.S., and Canada. If you have a biblical question that you'd like to leave to possibly be answered on the air, feel free to call that number and leave your question. Please don't ask questions about a specific individual, denomination, or organization by name. We try to teach God's Word in a positive manner. Throwing out negative about others by name serves no purpose. We simply won't do it. We'll let God's Word do the teaching, the correcting, and the healing, fully capable of all three. If you're studying via the Internet somewhere around the world that's unable to use that 800 number, your announcer at the end of the hour will give you our mailing address. Quite all right to mail your questions in. Got a prayer request? We can do away with the telephone number. You don't need a telephone number. You don't need a mailing address. Talk to your Heavenly Father. He's there for you 24/7. And He's interested in you. He's interested in your life. He cares about you. And He wants you to be a child to Him. And you should talk to Him just like He is your flesh father. There's no closer relative than your Heavenly Father. Be sure you don't forget about Him. If you forget about Him, He will forget about you. We do have these prayer requests. Father, we come united as one in the name of Your Son, Jesus Christ. We ask You to look upon these, Father. You know their needs, financial difficulties, marital problems. You know, Father, if it is Your will, a special blessing on each of these. We also lift up our military troops who are in harm's way around the world. Father, watch over, guide, direct, touch, heal in Jesus' precious name. Amen, and thank you, Father. All right, let's get to some questions and see what's on the mind of folks. First up today, we have Kevin from Kentucky. I understand how we could have Babylon confusion in the forehead, but in the Bible it says in the forehead and the right hand. Would you please explain how we could have confusion in our right hand? Well, you're not talking about Babylon. You're talking about the mark of the beast. And you can read about that in Revelation chapter 13, verse 16. And having the mark of the beast in your forehead means that you don't have the seal of God in your mind, which prevents you from being touched by Satan and his locust army. God gave him instruction, Revelation chapter 9, verse 4. Everyone else you can touch, don't touch mine anointed. And when God says, don't touch my anointed, He means it. But then the mark in the hand means that they're doing the works of the Antichrist. Harrison from Maryland. I am 88 years old. Well, God bless you. I was in my 20s when I got saved. I never stopped loving God in my heart, but I still went back to my old ways. I have repented, but still don't feel comfortable. When I think of it, I feel so terrible. And you mentioned some things that you did to your own family members.

0: given, they're blotted out. It's like they never existed. Blot them out of your mind as well. Teresa in Wisconsin. I have been with a man for 25 years, but we're not married. Is it wrong to be living together as man and woman? I guess you mean as man and wife. When a man spreads his skirt over a woman, it's a figure of speech in the Old Testament of the Bible. It means that they had sexual intercourse. God considers that they're married. We here at the chapel teach that if, you know, you're of an age where you would jeopardize losing your pension, your retirement, or other benefits, insurance, for example, there's nothing wrong with you having companionship. Now, on the other hand, if you are of an age where children are a possibility, we think that we teach that it's important that you obtain a civil license. Why? Because that protects the rights of the children in the event that the relationship, the marriage, the relationship falls apart at some point in the future. Child support is what I'm talking about. Adolf in South Carolina, is Satan in heaven? Yes, he is in heaven. And when Jesus said, when in Matthew chapter 4, when Satan attempted to tempt Jesus Christ, Christ showed us how to handle Satan. He said, "Get thee hence, Satan." He rebuked Satan. "Get behind me" is what "get thee hence" means. And where is Jesus now? Jesus is at the right hand of God. Behind him, I think, is Satan. But he will be booted out of heaven onto earth. Michael and his angels war with Satan and his angels. Michael's victorious, and Satan and his angels are booted out onto earth. Revelation chapter 12, verse 6, and the following verses. And it's, "Woe unto you who are on earth." Giuseppe in Canada, what does the name Hosea mean? Well, Hosea, if you translate it rather than transliterate it, means Savior or salvation. Dave from Nebraska, the mailing address for Shepherd's Chapel is P.O. Box 416. Was that number by accident or by fate? And then he points out that the number 4 in biblical numerics is creation or the world, and 16 is love. You are the first to point that out, and I think that's interesting that no one has ever noticed that before, but world love is what our mailing address means, and that's what God's word is world love. Richard from Louisiana, I have a few relatives that are gay and lesbians that are married and getting married, which I love as well. I am their uncle, and I lie about why me and my wife don't go to their weddings. I feel bad for lying and not going, but I know it's wrong because I know what happened with Sodom and Gomorrah, and don't want to be in the building if that happens again. What do you think I should tell them not to hurt them without getting mad at me because my brothers and sisters looks like they're all for it? Pastor Dennis, you and the staff keep up the good work. Well, thank you for that, and we're going to keep on keeping on as long as God wants us to. Well, if anyone asks, I would explain to them that you can't support gay relationships due to your religious beliefs. And then if they follow that, well, how is that against your religious beliefs? I'd tell them Leviticus chapter 18, Leviticus chapter 20, God states that homosexuality is an abomination and you just don't want anything to do with it. If they don't like that, well, have a nice day. Todd from Louisiana. If the temple that is talked about in 2 Thessalonians 2 verse 4 opposes and exalts himself above all that is called God or that is worshipped so that he sits as God in the temple of God, showing himself that he is God. And he's basically quoting 2 Thessalonians chapter 2, verse 4. Is this temple already built? And if not, do you know if the people in Israel started building it, or if the temple he's referring to is the temple that is in all of us? And if not, is the temple a building of worship, an actual building, house of worship, so we could actually see him sitting in the temple? Please clear this up for me. Well, he will be calling himself God, and he will sit in the temple of God, God's sanctuary in Jerusalem. And that's called the synagogue of Satan in Revelation chapter 2:9, Revelation chapter 3:9. There's a second witness to that fact in Isaiah chapter 14, verse 12, in the following verses. It states there he will establish his throne on the north side of Jerusalem. Only one problem. That's where God's throne is, on Mount Zion. Jerry from New Mexico. I lost my wife of 46 years, and we're sorry for your loss, and I have been kind of useless since. My question is, the Bible states there is no marriage in heaven. I have always thought I would spend eternity with her, but now maybe you can explain this to me. And Matthew chapter 22, verse 23, and the following verses. The scribes and Pharisees were trying to catch Jesus, as they often did, and they presented a hypothetical situation. They said a man was married to a woman. Before they had children, he died. His brother took her to wife to raise up seed to his brother. He died before they had any children. This went on through seven brothers. And the scribes and Pharisees, Sadducees included, said, well, in the eternity, resurrection, which of the seven will be her husband? And Jesus said, you do err in your understanding of God, because in the resurrection they neither give nor take in marriage, but are as the angels. Now, that does not mean that you won't spend the eternity with her. It simply means that you won't have a relationship of man and wife. Spiritually speaking, we'll all be the bride of Christ. Vicky in California. Ephesians chapter 6, verse 14. Stand therefore, having your loins girt about with truth. And this is where we're instructed to put on the gospel armor, if you're not familiar. My understanding is that to girt up the loins was what held up the breastplate. Or I also read, to girt up the loins is to be ready to fight. For me, it's cowgirl up. Please let me know if I am on the right track. Well, yes, you are. The breastplate, not so much. But at this time, the Bible's time, Old Testament in particular, men wore skirts, basically. And a girt was nothing more than a belt that would normally be worn around the waist. But when someone girded up, they took the belt and fastened the clothing up tightly around the loins so that you could either run more quickly, freeing up the legs, or fight more easily. And we are in a spiritual war, and it is time to cowgirl and cowboy up. Genevieve in Pennsylvania, thank you for all you do. You're welcome. It's a labor of love, believe me. How can I respond to a so-called Christian who attends church every week and loves her church, yet when we talk about land rights to Israel, she strongly believes that the Old Testament is 5,000 years old and doesn't apply today? I told her to read Genesis. She yelled, I have my head in the sand. How do I deal with a close relative like that? Well, if you cannot discuss the Bible with a close relative, I would advise you to zip it. Don't talk Bible if it causes strife and fights between you and a relative. Respect, you know, sure you want to plant a seed, but don't argue and fight over the Bible. That's a waste of everybody's time. You're not going to change her mind. She's not going to change your mind. So be at peace knowing you're going to agree to disagree and be a relative to that person, but just don't discuss the Bible. HP from Arkansas. When in the timeline of end time events do the battles of Armageddon and Hamagog take place? Are we in flesh when they come to pass? Is the Antichrist here? I thought I heard Dennis say a few weeks ago that they happen, excuse me, on the first day of the millennium. If so, who and why are the armies attacking Christ in Jerusalem? Question. Why is U.S. attacked per your father? I know God destroys the armies to prove he exists. I'm just having problems with when. Well, the enemies are those who don't worship God. And there are two battles that take place on the Lord's Day. That is the millennium. When Jesus returns, there is no more human flesh. All flesh melts away and we're in spiritual bodies. That is when Armageddon and Hamagog take place. They're going to last about 5 minutes because Jesus Christ wins. Question two. If I understand correctly, the one world political system forms before the Antichrist arrives. That's correct. It fails, then Antichrist arrives and heals it. That's right, the deadly wound. And Antichrist reigns for 2.5 months until Christ returns. Is this correct? You've got the timeline right on that one. Does the one world system exist for the first 2.5 months of the 5 months? You got it. The first beast of Revelation chapter 13 is a political beast. If so, why not pay our bills, utility, rent, etc., ahead 5 months to cover when Antichrist is here before the mark, the worship of Antichrist, is required to buy or sell? And again, your time frame is perfect on that one, and that's a good idea. If you can afford to pay your bills ahead 5 months for the time period that Antichrist is here, when those who refuse to worship the Antichrist will not be able to buy and sell, that's a smart thing to do. Paul in Nevada, when Jesus returns, will we still have oceans, or will the earth, etc., be the same as now? Please reply. And yes, there will still be seas and oceans when Jesus returns. It's when God's throne returns to earth, Revelation chapter 21, verse 1 and the following verses, that the seas are no more. But remember, we're all spiritual at that point in time, not physical, no flesh. Fred in Wisconsin, was heaven here on earth during the first earth age? No, I don't believe it was. Jeremiah chapter 4 speaks of the end of the first earth age on earth. Revelation 21 and 22 tells us that heaven will be here on earth when God's throne returns, but that's after the millennium. That's after the lake of fire and Satan and his go into it. That's when the eternity begins. Jerry in Oklahoma, if heaven is here, a lot of questions on heaven today, why is it that the angels and Jesus descend? Heaven isn't here on earth now, as I mentioned a minute ago, but it will be after the millennium and the white throne judgment. Maryland and Michigan, is tuna a clean fish? Yes, tuna have fins and scales, which is what anything that comes of the waters in Leviticus chapter 11 is okay for us to eat if it has fins and scales. Therefore, tuna is clean to eat. Chris in Colorado, will Satan's time here on earth, will it be shorter than 2 months? 2.5 months, we have a lot of similar questions today. There was silence in heaven 1/2 hour. What is the hour? The hour is the hour of temptation. For the fact that the silence in heaven for 1/2 hour, the hour of temptation, if you understand Revelation chapter 9, is a 5-month period. 1/2 hour of silence in heaven equates to 2.5 hours that Satan is here on earth. Mary in Canada, who are the Canaanites and Kenites? What is the difference? Are they the same people? No, they're quite different people. Many times, however, they are confused. I guess it's because the words sound so much alike. Canaanites with a C are the inhabitants of Canaan. They were made up of several tribes, the Girgashites, Amorites, Perizzites, Hivites, and Jebusites. Many of them had mixed with the Nephilim, the fallen angels, and Geber in the Hebrew, the giants, were the result. Kenites with a K, on the other hand, are descendants of Cain from the Garden of Eden. And in 1 Chronicles chapter 2, verse 55, which is long after the flood, the Kenites had already worked their way in as scribes for Judah. In Revelation 2:9 and 3:9, that's who Jesus is talking about when he says, you know who those who claim to be of Judah but do lie and are of the synagogue of Satan. They are the Kenites. Out of time, I want you all to know that I love you a great deal. Why? Because you enjoy studying God's Word in depth. You know what? God loves you for that as well. When he looks down from heaven and he sees you reading the letter that he wrote to you, the Bible, it makes his day. You make Father's Day, he'll make your day. That's when the blessings start to flow. We are brought to you by your tithes and offerings. If we've helped you, help us keep coming to you and to reach out to others of our brothers and sisters who are lost in this world of darkness. There's one thing, though, that's most important, beloved. It's this. You stay in his word every day. Every day in your Father's Word is a good day, even with trouble. You know why? It's because Jesus, Yeshua, he is the living Word.
1: 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Once again, that's Shepherd's Chapel, P.O. 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We invite you to join us for the next in-depth Bible study each weekday at the same time. Thank you for watching today's program, and God bless you.

Genesis 1:46, the first six chapters in God's Word. The world that was. Did you realize there was a world age before this one? Same old world, different age. The creation itself. When were the races created? You see, all the races were created separately, and you'll find that documented in these particular CDs. How and what was the sin in the garden? It will be discussed in this series also. This is a must for the serious Bible scholar, for if you do not understand how it was in the beginning, you certainly will never understand the end. I think you will find this series very rewarding and certainly will answer questions that no doubt you have always wondered about. Genesis 1:46. Hey, I know you're going to enjoy this series.

0: Welcome to the Shepherd's Chapel Network Family Bible Study Hour with Pastor Arnold Murray. Wisdom is understanding God's Word. Pastor Murray's unique teaching approach brings God's Word alive with meaning as he takes you on a chapter-by-chapter, verse-by-verse study of God's letter to you, the Bible. And now, here is Dennis Murray.
1: Good day to you. God bless you. Welcome to Shepherd's Chapel. Welcome to this Family Bible Study Hour. Ready to get back into our Father's Word here at the Chapel? We invite you to get your Bible and join us in this beautiful, beautiful book of Psalms. We're going to pick it up today with Psalm 122, verse 5. A brief summary concerning the Song of the Degrees, as it appears in most of the titles in the Hebrew language, in other words, with the article. And we have 15 psalms. That was the number of years that God added to Hezekiah's life when Isaiah, the prophet, had been sent to Hezekiah to tell him, Hezekiah, you're going to die. Get your house in order. And Hezekiah wept before the Lord. And remember, there wasn't an heir to the throne at that point in time. 3 years after God gave Hezekiah 15 years, his son Manasseh was born the heir to the throne. 10 of the Psalms, the number of degrees that Hezekiah asked the Lord to move the sundial of Ahaz backwards 10 degrees, written by Hezekiah, four written by David, and one written by Solomon. And the reason that Hezekiah used the four written by David and one by Solomon is that the situation that Solomon and David were in was so closely related to his situation, there was no need for him to write another psalm. So we came to Psalm 122, reminding you too that there are five sets of three psalms throughout the Song of the Degrees. And the first psalm in each set having to do with distress, the second to do with trust in the Lord, the third having to do with deliverance, blessing, and peace. And this 122nd psalm, a song of the degrees by David. And David started out the psalm by saying he was glad when they said unto him, let us go unto the house of the Lord. David loved the house of the Lord, the presence of the Lord, although it wasn't Solomon's temple at the time. It was but a tent, basically, erected for the Ark of the Covenant. Hezekiah and David shared that love for their relationship with Yahweh. Let's ask that word of wisdom in Yeshua's precious name. Father, we ask you to open eyes, open ears this day. Psalm 122, verse 5, and it reads, for there are set thrones, notice the plural, of judgment, the thrones of the house of David. Now, the plural here is actually plural of majesty, which means the great throne. And of course, the great throne, the throne of our Heavenly Father. And there comes a day when all thrones, all crowns on earth will be melded into one. And that, of course, is when Jesus Christ returns at the second advent as King of Kings and Lord of Lords. I look forward to that day. I know many of you do as well. It's the only way this mess of a world is going to get straightened out. Verse 6, pray for the peace of Jerusalem. They shall prosper that love thee. And this is a promise, but notice there's a condition. And the promise of prosperity is to those who love the Lord. And I know many think, oh, prosperity, oh boy, that sounds like we're going to be wealthy and rich and just piles and piles of silver and gold and precious metals. Let me tell you, prosperity is not great amounts of wealth. Beloved, if you've been given eyes to see and ears to hear, that's worth more than all the riches in the world. I'm talking things of material wealth, that you could accumulate in the world. Because you see, if you have been given eyes to see and ears to hear, you love His Word, and you know what is going to bring eternal life to you. All the gold in the world won't buy your salvation, but eyes to see, ears to hear, help you learn what's important as far as gaining entrance into the eternity. Verse 7, peace be within thy walls, and prosperity within thy palaces, referring to Jerusalem. And you know, there will be peace in Jerusalem, but I submit to you, there will be no peace for the world until the Prince of Peace returns. That, of course, is Jesus Christ. And there are some things that have to happen before He returns. As we learned in 2 Thessalonians chapter 2, verses 3 and 4, two things have to happen before Christ returns at the second advent. One, there's going to be a great falling away, an apostasy. The second thing is that man of sin, the son of perdition, must be revealed. And he's going to exalt himself above God. He's going to be claiming to be God. That's recorded also in Isaiah chapter 14, where he's called Lucifer, and he sets his throne up on the north side of Jerusalem, meaning in Mount Zion. That's the problem with that, is that's God's place. That's where the throne we were talking about in verse 5 will be located after Jerusalem is cleansed. Verse 8, for my brethren and companions' sakes, I will now say, peace be within thee. And you can have that peace today. And we're talking about being in the temple. And as we introduced the Psalm 122, I pointed out that Jesus is the temple of the many-membered body. And you can have that peace by going into His temple today. You don't have to wait for the second advent to have true peace of mind. Verse 9, because of the house of the Lord our God, I will seek thy good. And again, you can have deliverance, blessing, and peace in the temple of the many-membered body that is in Jesus Christ. If you are not in that temple, I would like to extend to you an invitation to come into the temple. It's there for you. All you have to do is open the door. Now, God's not going to make you go into that temple. It's one that you can go into, but you have to want to yourself. And I'm not talking about a physical building. I'm talking about your relationship with your Heavenly Father. And, you know, it's interesting, I think, to note that these five groups of three psalms, the first having to do with distress, the second having to do with trust in the Lord, and the third in each of the sets having to do with deliverance, blessing, and peace. It's kind of like life, if you think about it. You know, God didn't promise us a rose garden, you know, and He will test you if you're one of His elect in particular. He wants to know that you can handle anything that comes your way. But life's a roller coaster. You know, we have highs and lows, ebbs and tides, ups and downs, if you will. And life is that way. We go through periods of distress, but then we turn and trust in our Heavenly Father. Then comes that deliverance and blessings and peace. So think about it. Psalm 123, a song of degrees. This is the first song in the second group, so you know what our subject is going to be. It's going to be distress. And what does God's Word instruct us to do when we are in distress? Well, if you don't know, you're about to find out. Psalm 123, verse 1. Unto thee lift I up mine eyes, O thou that dwellest in the heavens. And he who dwells in the heavens, of course, is our Heavenly Father. This wording here is the wording that Hezekiah used in 2 Kings chapter 19, verse 15, when Sennacherib wrote that letter reproaching not only the nation of Judah and Hezekiah himself, but reproaching God as well and blaspheming Yahweh. And Hezekiah took the letter from Sennacherib before the Lord, before the Ark of the Covenant, and spread it out before him, and the letter as well, and said, "Do you see what this man says?" Verse 2, "Behold, as the eyes of servants look unto the hand of their masters, and as the eyes of a maiden," this word is shifkah in the Hebrew, it's a female slave, usually a member of the household, "maiden unto the hand of her mistress, so our eyes wait upon the Lord our God until that he hath mercy upon us." And just as a bondman looks to his master for instruction, or as a maiden, a house servant, looks to the lady of the house for instruction, to be attentive to their needs, so should we as servants of God. And I hope you don't have any trouble humbling yourself even to the position of a slave as far as your Heavenly Father is, because we are his servant. And you know, Jesus would teach many times in the New Testament, if you humble yourself, God will exalt you. But if you blow yourself up in an ego, if you exalt yourself, that you will be abased. That means to be brought low. Be humble before your Father. Verse 3. "Have mercy upon us, O Lord, have mercy upon us," twice for emphasis, "for we are exceedingly filled with contempt." And this, no doubt, written by Hezekiah when Sennacherib and Rabshakeh were laying siege to Jerusalem. Verse 4, "Our soul is exceedingly filled with the scorning," or the scoffing, "of those that are at ease, and with the contempt of the proud." Now, the ease here, check it out, it's the old English word, and when the King James 1611 Bible was written, the word ease, as it's used here, did not mean relaxed, as we would think of it today. It meant haughty, those who are all puffed up in themselves, and that follows with contempt of the proud, and again referring to Sennacherib and Rabshakeh. And they were proud. They had defeated almost all the nations of the world, and they would say to Hezekiah and to Yahweh, you know, why to the people of Judah, why are you trusting in Hezekiah? You know, he can't deliver you. Look at all the other kings of the world that we've defeated. And Hezekiah says you should trust in Yahweh to deliver you. You can't trust in Yahweh. What good did the gods of the other nations do them? We defeated them. So that's the kind of language we saw, pride and arrogance from Sennacherib and Rabshakeh. Hezekiah was certainly in distress. Now we come to the trust psalm. This is suited to Hezekiah's situation, although the title, A Song of Degrees of David. David was harassed and chased halfway around the world by Saul, the first man king of Israel. Just as Hezekiah was in distress as a result of Sennacherib and Rabshakeh, so was David in distress because of Saul. So this psalm fit Hezekiah's situation perfectly. There was no need for Hezekiah to write another psalm, no need to reinvent the wheel. Trust is our subject in this, the second in the group two of the Song of Degrees. Let's go with verse 1. "If it had not been the Lord who was on our side, Now may Israel say, if it wasn't for the Lord being with me, there's no way that we could have survived. This again suits David when Saul was chasing after him. You know, many people think of David as being the king of the most powerful nation in the world. He didn't have it all that easy, though, in the beginnings. He was pursued. He had to leave his home. He had to leave his family. He had to leave the courts of Saul because Saul was trying to kill him. And then he had that ragtag army that started off with 200. And they were pretty much most of them criminals, if you will. And then that army grew to 400 and then 600. Then God blessed David and he became the king of Israel. But he had a pretty tough time of it when he in his younger years. So did Hezekiah due to the siege of Sennacherib, the king of Assyria, and his captain Rabshakeh. Verse 2. If it had not been the Lord who was on our side, two times for emphasis, when men rose up against us, and this men here, check it out, actually is singular, and it refers to, in Hezekiah's case, the man Sennacherib, in David's case, the man Saul. Verse 3. Then they had swallowed us up quick or alive when their wrath was kindled against us. And in the case of Hezekiah, we had Sennacherib. In the British Museum, you have that Sennacherib cylinder where Sennacherib recorded for history that he had taken 46 fenced cities. That's fortified cities, walled cities of Judah. And he also took 200,150 people of Judah captive back to Assyria. And he said, I have Hezekiah like a bird in a cage. And understand, too, when we said 200,150, that's by no means the population of Judah at this time. What he took was the cream of the crop. The heads of government, if you will. Well, that was in the time of Hezekiah. Today, he probably would have gone more with competent people in private industry. But the heads of the military, the leaders, the doctors, the lawyers, those who would be considered intelligent. He took the cream of the crop, in other words, and he left the others to do the menial work of tending the olive yards and the vineyards, etc. Verse 4, then the waters had overwhelmed us. The stream had gone over our soul. And this written by David, but I couldn't help but think prophetically that these waters of Revelation chapter 17, verse 15, the waters are the peoples. And this, I think, looking forward to the fact that the flood of Satan's lies, as it's written in Revelation chapter 12, will overwhelm us in the future as Antichrist is here on earth. But both David and Hezekiah are saying we wouldn't have had a chance without God on our side. And no doubt both of them on many occasions felt like their life was over as far as being overwhelmed by the enemy. But they knew that trust in the Lord would deliver them from the enemy. I hope you learn that from this group of Psalms, that trust in the Lord will deliver you from the enemy. And who is the enemy? I hope if you're a Christian, you don't think it's the church across town or across the state. I hope you think of the enemy as Satan. That is our enemy. All too often we spend too much time trying to pick apart little differences that we have with other Christians instead of focusing on who the enemy is. And again, I hope you realize our enemy is Satan. Verse 5. Then the proud waters, that sounds like Satan's own, had gone over our soul, and prophetically that flood of lies of Revelation chapter 12, verse 15. But just as God opened up the earth to take Korah and his troop in Numbers chapter 16, God is going to do the same for us. When that flood of lies hits of Revelation chapter 12, verse 15, what happens in the following verses? The earth opens up her mouth and that flood of lies of Satan is swallowed up. Verse 6, blessed be the Lord who hath not given us up, had not given us as a prey to their teeth. And the lesson, again, trust in your heavenly Father. He doesn't want to give any of his children up to the teeth of Satan. Verse 7, our soul is escaped as a bird out of the snare, as the fowlers. The snare is broken and we are escaped. Now, I don't know how many generations were between David and Hezekiah, but we're talking decades and decades of time. And here David wrote a psalm that talked about escaping as a bird out of the snare. How ironic that Sennacherib would say, I have Hezekiah as a bird in a cage in Jerusalem on that Sennacherib cylinder. And, you know, Satan himself has a snare. I mentioned it in a couple lectures back, 2 Timothy chapter 2, verse 26. You can read about the snare of the devil. And you know, who he wants to catch in that trap, that snare? He wants to catch you in that trap. You know, he knows, or I believe he knows, he's going into the lake of fire. He knows that he's going to be kind of lonesome. And you know what? He wants as much company as he can round up to go into the lake of fire with him. But the snare is broken and we are escaped. Don't overlook that part of that verse. And what is it that sets us free from the trap, the snare of the devil? Truth. Jesus taught in John chapter 8, verse 32, that the truth, you keep the truth and you learn the truth, and the truth will set you free. And if you'll learn the truth of your Father's word, it indeed will set you free from the traps of Satan. It will set you free from the anxieties of life in this flesh, the distress that we encounter in the flesh. His word, his truth will deliver you and bring you peace of mind. Verse 8, our help is in the name of the Lord who made heaven and earth. This word help in the Hebrew, Ezer, which means aid, is from the prime Azer, which means to surround, like to surround with protection. And, you know, when the enemy is attacking, it's good to have the protection of your heavenly Father surrounding you. It's a lot like that gospel armor of Ephesians chapter 6, which allows you to stand against the fiery darts of Satan. The Lord who made heaven and earth, not as Sennacherib and Rabshakeh thought of Yahweh as some small god, some idol, if you will, but Yahweh, the God of heaven and earth. That is who they blasphemed. And the Father would say so much through his prophet Isaiah in Isaiah chapter 37, where he would say, who is this that reproaches the God of heaven and earth, referring to Sennacherib and Rabshakeh? And God goes on to say there in Isaiah 37, I will put my hook in the jaw of Sennacherib and my bridle in his lips, and I will turn him around from laying siege to Jerusalem, and he'll hightail it home. And that did happen after 185,000 of the Assyrian army died in one night. Psalm 125, the third psalm in our set, our group two, again, always having to do with deliverance, blessing, and peace in Zion. We have that cycle again, distress, trust, and then deliverance. Psalm 125, verse 1. They that trust in the Lord shall be as Mount Zion, which cannot be removed, but abideth forever. Now, I don't want you to overlook that particular verse. They that trust in the Lord shall be as Mount Zion. Well, let me ask you, what is Mount Zion to our Heavenly Father? Ezekiel chapter 16, verse 8. He spread his skirt over Mount Zion. And that's a Hebraism, a figure of speech. That means he married Mount Zion. It's his favorite place in the whole universe. It is where his eternal throne, the throne we began talking about at the beginning of this lecture, will be on Mount Zion. So if those who trust in the Lord are as established as Mount Zion, you can't get any more established than that, beloved, because you think God's going to allow something to happen to Mount Zion? Of course he's not. He protects Mount Zion because that's going to be his eternal home. He made an eternal covenant with Mount Zion. That's a covenant that won't be broken. It's a covenant that you can trust in. Can you trust in the Lord and become as established as Mount Zion? Verse 2, as the mountains are round about Jerusalem, so the Lord is round about his people from henceforth even forever. And if you've ever looked at a topographical map of Jerusalem, it's pretty much surrounded on three sides by mountains. But then you have an area where it's not protected by the mountains. But that's what Hezekiah is pointing out here, that just like the mountains of Jerusalem are surrounding it and making it difficult for enemies to attack, so is your Heavenly Father surrounding you, as we talked about that word in verse 8, our help, the prime of that being Azer, which means to surround like a wall of protection. And notice that is from henceforth even forever. That's forevermore, beloved. Verse 3, surely, the rod of the wicked shall not rest upon the lot, or the heritage, you could translate the lot, of the righteous, lest the righteous put forth their hands unto iniquity. Now, there's a lot in this verse. What's talking about the rod of the wicked is the rule of the lawless. And we can carry that forth prophetically even to when Antichrist is in Jerusalem. And the whole world is going to be worshiping him. He's going to be the prince of the hour. But this is saying, surely the rule of the lawless shall not rest upon the heritage of the righteous. And I hope you learn from this that if and who are the righteous? Those are who do right, those who love God and serve him. And certainly his Zadok, the upright, the just, will fit that category. So don't allow the rule of the wicked, the lawless one, the Antichrist, to rest upon you, lest the righteous, the Zadok, if you will, put forth their hands unto iniquity. To put forth the hands, often utilized in God's word, to put forth your hands in worship. So don't worship the rule of the lawless one. Don't worship the Antichrist. Put your rest and your trust in Jesus Christ, and you wait for his rod, that rod of iron that he will rule with when he returns, as it's written in Revelation chapter 19. Verse 4, do good, O Lord, he always does, unto those that be good, and to them that are upright. We were talking about the Zadok. This word upright is Zadik, a form of the word Zadok, the upright ones, the elect in their hearts. And he does, and he always will. Touch not mine anointed is what the Lord says. Verse 5. As for such as turn aside unto their crooked ways, those who turn away from God and apostatize, the Lord shall lead them forth with the workers of iniquity, but peace shall be upon Israel. And those who are workers of iniquity will be those who put forth their hands and extend their hands in worship to the Antichrist. They're not going to be very popular people with our Heavenly Father. Why? Because he wrote a letter to us telling us that the Antichrist is going to be here first, that there's going to be a great apostasy, a great falling away, if you will. But those who are spiritually in bed with Satan when Jesus Christ returns at the second advent, they're going to be just like the virgins in Matthew chapter 25. Some of the virgins had enough oil in their lamps, the oil always symbolic of truth, the truth that sets you free. The others didn't have enough oil. They didn't have enough truth. Why? Because they hadn't read God's letter. And they went into town to buy oil. Then the bridegroom came. The bridegroom, if you're not familiar, is Jesus Christ. And he's expecting a bride. He's expecting a virgin bride. Unfortunately, all too many are going to be extending their hands in worship to the Antichrist, which is adultery to our Heavenly Father. So then when the bridegroom came, the virgins that had enough oil went into the wedding feast. The door was shut. And what happened then? Those who went into town to buy oil came and said, "Lord, Lord, let us in." And he said, "Out of my sight. I've never known you." And it's going to be a sad day for many who consider themselves to be strong Christians. So study his word. Learn that the cycle of life is distress. We're not all going to have perfect days. But again, we weren't promised perfect days either. But when you're in distress, turn to your Heavenly Father. Trust him. And belief on him and trust in him will bring deliverance of something much, much more important than your flesh. It will bring deliverance of your eternal soul. I'm talking about eternal life, of course. Hope you're enjoying the Psalms. We've got a short message. We're going to ask you to listen a moment, won't you please?
0: The Mark of the Beast on CD is our free introductory offer to you. 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Many false teachers would have you believe it will be a tattoo on your forehead or a computer chip implanted under your skin. It is getting late in the game. You need to know what the mark of the beast is. As it's written in Revelation chapter 13, verse 8, many will be deceived. There is no need for you to be deceived. Christ said in Mark 13, 23, "Behold, I have foretold you all things." 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
1: Welcome back. 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

1-800-743-4645. That number good throughout Puerto Rico, the U.S., and Canada. If you have a biblical question that you'd like to submit to be answered on the air, feel free to call that number and leave your question. Don't ask questions about a specific individual, denomination, or organization by name. We know who the enemy is. The enemy is Satan. The enemy is not our brothers and sisters in Christ across town or across the state or across the world. So don't ask questions about denominations by name. We try to teach God's word in a positive manner. We'll let God's word do the teaching, the correcting, and the healing, fully capable of all three. If you're listening by shortwave radio or studying via the internet somewhere around the world that is not able to use that 800 number, your announcer at the end of the hour will give you our mailing address. Quite all right to mail your questions in, being the point. Got a prayer request? Don't need a telephone number. We can do away with that. You don't need a mailing address. Your Heavenly Father is there for you 24/7. He never sleeps. He's never on vacation. And I encourage you to talk to your Heavenly Father. Let him know that you love him and thank him. Don't ever forget to thank him, especially if you've been given eyes to see and ears to hear. There's nothing more valuable in the universe. We do have these prayer requests, Father. We ask you to look upon these. You know their needs, problem marriages, Father, illnesses in families. You know, Father, if it is your will, a special blessing on these. We also lift up our military troops who are in harm's way around the world, Father. Watch over, guide, protect, touch, heal in Yeshua Jesus' precious name. Amen, and thank you, Father. Let's get to some questions. First up today, we have Jerry from Pennsylvania. You say that when you die, your works go with you. So in donating at your blood bank regularly, is this considered doing works? Or is it something expected of us to do in saving other lives? I watch your show every morning and love your teaching on the Word of God. Well, we're glad you enjoy the teaching, Jerry. I had a couple of questions yesterday about works, and I'll refer you to the same scripture I referred those to yesterday, Jerry. 1 Corinthians chapter 10 talks about spiritual gifts. And when you exercise your spiritual gifts, that's considered good works. And those are, of course, those spiritual gifts are gifts from God. And, that is always your good works. And the reference, of course, that Jerry's talking about, your works go with you. You can document that in Revelation chapter, 14, verse 13. And good works can be anything that helps other people. Jesus would teach on many occasions that, you know, if you do unto others as you would have them do unto you, that's the one of the most important commandments concerning our relationships with our fellow men. That's, he summarized all of them, do unto others as you would have them. Love your neighbor as thyself, as he would put it. Shirley in New York, could you please direct me to a Bible verse that likens God to a fir tree, an evergreen tree? I sure can. Hosea chapter 14, verse 8. Also, you follow a Bible verse that likens God to an eagle. Deuteronomy chapter 32, verse 11 in the Song of Moses. That's an important song. Why? Because that's the song that the overcomers, those who don't worship the Antichrist, will be singing when Messiah returns at the second advent. And of course, I'm talking about Revelation chapter 15, verse 3, will document. But it speaks there that God will protect his young, or us, his children, as a mother protects her nest, and he will bear us up on her wings. God is also referred to as an eagle in Revelation chapter 12, verse 14, where the woman, and that's symbolic of Israel, is given two wings of a great eagle to escape the serpent. And of course, that serpent is

the work. I'm proud of you. Emmett in Illinois is, well, let's see here. My neighbor says there are more than 10 commandments. Is that true or false? That is true, because any time that God gives an instruction or a command, that is, of course, a commandment. We're not limited to 10 commandments. In fact, the first commandment that God gave was to Adam in Genesis chapter 2, verses 16 and 17. He said, of all the trees in the Garden of Eden, they're good for fruit. You can partake of them. But of the tree of knowledge of good and evil, thou shalt not partake of it, for in the day you do, you will die. One day with the Lord is 1,000 years. 1,000 years is one day. Methuselah lived to be 969 years old. So from the time that Adam and Eve partook of the tree of knowledge and good and evil, in the day that man partook of it, they would die, meaning 1,000 years would be the maximum that anyone would live. Methuselah got close, but he didn't make it. Let's see. And is there... we got that. Oh, I'm looking here. If there are more than one commandment, what are they? Well, use your Strong's Concordance. That's another way that can help you use when you're studying God's Word. Look up several words that have to do command, commanded, commands with an S on the end of it. Look that up and take it through the Old Testament, and that'll point out everywhere that God commanded. There may be other people who commanded, but most of the commanding you'll find was done by our Heavenly Father. Wendy in Virginia, I have been watching your program about 3.5 years. I would like to say thank you for explaining God's Word so clearly. It makes such a difference when you can understand what you are being taught. You get God's Word crystal clear. Well, we're glad you're understanding. You know, I think people want to understand God's Word, and a gifted teacher, someone who's gifted of the Holy Spirit, can help people read God's Word with understanding. And that's what's important. A lot of people read it, but they don't understand it. And so it's good that, and God promised, I'll send teachers who will teach you. Your question, what does never chant in prayer mean? I look chant up, but I can't seem to find a meaning. And I think you're probably talking about in Matthew chapter 6, verse 7. The disciples asked Jesus, how are we supposed to pray? And one of the things that he told them was, you don't pray in vain repetitions. And this does not mean to chant, but it does mean to talk on and on foolishly. So don't allow yourself. Yeah, a chant is kind of a good way to think of that, I think. But a lot of people think because it says vain repetitions, it means you should never ask for the same thing twice. That's not what it's talking about there at all. It is talking about talking on and on endlessly about something. And God's far too intelligent for you to bore him with a lot of talk about nothing. It does not hurt to pray and ask for the same thing more than once. And you follow with another. Why don't many churches today teach about the six trumps, the coming of Antichrist, and then the seventh trump, the coming of our true Jesus Christ? I personally think they need to teach on the importance of it. We know many will be deceived by not knowing the difference. I never did until I started watching Shepherd's Chapel. Thank you. And you know, it's written that this would be the case, that there are going to be many deceived. Revelation chapter 13, the whole world is going to worship the Antichrist with the exception of those who are written in the Lamb's Book of Life, that's to say, his elect. In Revelation chapter 2 and 3, actually, yeah, I think that includes all seven of the churches that Jesus addressed in Revelation in chapter 2 and 3. Out of the seven, there were only two that Christ found no fault with, Smyrna

0: Philadelphia. The rest of them were teaching a lot of nonsense, and unfortunately, that's what we see basically today. It seems that teaching the traditions of men has outweighed or replaced the teaching of God's Word. And anytime you think the Word of man is more important than God's Word, you're headed for deception. You're headed for a lot of falsehood. William in Washington, who first founded the church? Was it Paul, Peter, Priscilla, and Aquila? Please explain. Well, read Acts chapter 2 and 3 and on, for that matter, and you'll have no doubt that the church of Jesus Christ was founded by Peter. And Jesus, before he departed from the disciples, he said three times to Peter, twice actually, he said, feed my lambs or feed my sheep on two occasions. And the third time he said, feed my lambs. And that I think he was preparing Peter then to start the church. And of course, Peter, his word in the original language, his name, it means rock. And you can kind of think of Peter as the rock that the church was founded on. Of course, our rock, capital R, is Jesus Christ. But Jesus thought a great deal of Peter in that he entrusted him to found the church. And he did a good job of it, quite apparent by the church today. It grew and grew and grew and grew. Tom in Oklahoma, why do they call Jesus the Son of Man? And actually, that title is only utilized of Jesus as he appeared here in the flesh on earth. And why? Because the living Word, if you will, the flesh, when he became flesh, the Word became the living Word. And if you would, Appendix 98, if you have a companion Bible, you have all the titles and various names that Jesus was called by. And section 16 in that Appendix 98, you'll find the explanation of the Son of Man. Patty in South Dakota, what does it mean to hear God's voice? Does he actually speak to you in your mind and actually have conversation with you? Well, God's Word records several ways that God can communicate with you. In the case of Moses and Aaron, God spoke directly with them. And also the King Solomon, for example, and others, quite often God would communicate to them in a dream. Samuel, you could include in that. God spoke to Samuel in a dream. You know, and he came to many of the prophets in a vision, and that's the reason that seers is one of the names for a prophet. Now, don't go going bonkers on me with looking into a crystal ball or something like that, but a prophet was someone who was understood to be able to see God's Word through a vision, if you will. And, of course, we have his Word, the letter that he wrote to us, and that's how he communicates with you. He wrote the letter to you. The question, have you taken time to read it? I would be really leery of anyone who comes on very strongly with, God spoke to me this morning, and he told me this, so you need to listen to me. When God speaks to someone, it's a very, very special event in that person's life, and it's not one that they go making public, I don't believe. Johnny in Texas, I have a friend who believes in the flyaway doctrine. He read a scripture in Thessalonians about meeting Jesus in the clouds. I believe in the Lord's Prayer, maybe you mean it is in the Lord's Prayer, thy King, oh no, it is, you're right, the Lord's Prayer as we find it in Matthew chapter 6, thy kingdom come, thy will be done on earth as it is in heaven. Now, his kingdom is coming to earth. Why would we want us to meet him in the air? Please explain. Good point. And you know, we don't put on the gospel armor to fly away. And, of course, I'm sure you're familiar with the scripture that your friend who believes in the rapture flyaway doctrine is referring to, 1 Thessalonians chapter 4, along about verse 17, 18. But for your subject there, back up to verse 13, which is, I don't want you to be ignorant concerning, as the heathen are, concerning where those who are asleep in Christ, those who died believing in Christ, in other words. And when it says that we meet Jesus in the clouds, it's talking about, that's a figure of speech that means a large group, like a cloud of locusts or a cloud of quail, if you will. A lot of them, in other words. John in Georgia. Leviticus 11 and Deuteronomy 14 say anything that has fins, scales, and gills can be eaten. Is tilapia clean fish to eat? And actually Leviticus 11:9 doesn't say anything about gills. It says anything from the waters that has fins and scales is clean for you to eat. Tilapia, I believe, has fins and scales, and therefore it is clean to eat. Robert in North Carolina, could you please let me know your take on the scripture Matthew chapter 18 verses 21 verse 35? And it's talking there about, it starts out with one of the disciples asking Christ, you know, if one of my brothers transgress against me, how many times should I forgive him? Seven times? And the Lord said, no, not seven times, seven times 70 times. That's 490 times. And he goes on there and presents a parable, and he says a man was owed money by a servant. And the man that was owed money, of course, referring to our Heavenly Father. Think spiritual, not physical. And the man that owed him money, the father, in other words, forgave the one that owed him money. But then that servant who was forgiven had someone who owed him money. Did he forgive him? No, had him thrown in prison until he could repay the debt. And the teaching there was, you must forgive to be forgiven. God was not happy with the man who he forgave, who turned around and had someone who owed him a debt. In other words, someone who had transgressed against him in prison. And then you follow with a second question. If a person has not been healed after they find salvation, does that make them any less of a faithful person? No, you know, we are not promised that in these flesh bodies, if we find salvation, we're going to be free from illness and sickness. That you won't find that promise anywhere in God's word. The flesh is weak. It's subject to sickness. But actually, you know, those who are ill and handicapped can be a much, much more powerful witness for our Heavenly Father as far as faith is concerned than someone who is whole. In other words, who is not ill or disabled. Why? Because if they can talk positively to others about their relationship with Jesus Christ, from the level of being dealing with the cards that they've been dealt, that they can still have faith in our Heavenly Father is a powerful, powerful witness. David in Virginia, can you tell me what the word seer in the Greek and Hebrew mean? Well, in the Old Testament, it's from the Hebrew. And according to the Smith's Bible Dictionary, seer, and that's S-E-I-R, transliterated, means hairy or shaggy. And we have two, actually, a land of Seir, as you'll find it in Genesis chapter 32, verse 3, and Genesis 36, 30. And you also have Mount Seir of Genesis 14, 6. The former was a possession of the Horites and then the Edomites. The second, also completely different, Mount Seir, was on the north boundary of Judah when the allotment of land was described concerning Judah in Joshua chapter 15, verse 10. Melissa in Georgia, can I get to heaven if I don't stop smoking? Smoking is a sin against our flesh, not a sin against your spirit. And I know if you're watching the live time of the program, there are a lot of people who are taking on resolutions at this time. And I can tell by the televisions, the commercials on television, a great number of people have taken on the resolution to lose weight, and a great deal of people have taken on the resolution to stop smoking. But, you know, there are some new smoking cessation products, and if you haven't looked into those recently and you're still trying to quit, you know, pray about it. Ask God for His help and His strength to quit. But also talk to your medical doctor, because as I said, there are some new products out there that some people have had a lot of success who thought they would never ever be able to quit smoking. And this is a lengthy question, and I've just been given the out of time sign. So with that, I'm going to tell you that I love you a great deal, and I do, because you enjoy studying our Father's Word in depth. You know that when life brings a little bit of distress your way, to turn up the trust in your Heavenly Father. That brings blessings and deliverance from whatever situation you might find yourself in. And you know, when God sees you studying the letter He wrote to you, it makes His day. Blessings are truly going to follow. We are brought to you by your tithes and offerings. 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Most important, this, you stay in His Word every day, and your Father's Word is a good day, even with trouble. Do you know why? Because Jesus is the living Word.
1: 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Thank you for watching today's program, and God bless you.

The book of Deuteronomy. The law was given as our schoolmaster. Have you been to school on God's Word? Certainly one way to go there is to study the book of Deuteronomy. Probably the most exciting thing that Deuteronomy has to offer for you is that great song of Moses, that those that overcome the false Messiah in the end generation will be singing. The law itself being the schoolmaster that keeps us out of trouble in these flesh bodies. Again, an education in taming that part of you that oftentimes needs taming through the old schoolmaster, that great book, Deuteronomy, the law, and its set ways of keeping you from harm's way even in this generation. You're going to enjoy it.

0: Welcome to the Shepherd's Chapel Network Family Bible Study Hour with Pastor Arnold Murray. Wisdom is understanding God's Word. Pastor Murray's unique teaching approach brings God's Word alive with meaning as he takes you on a chapter-by-chapter, verse-by-verse study of God's letter to you, the Bible. And now here is Pastor Arnold Murray.
1: Good day to you. God bless you. Say welcome to the Shepherd's Chapel. Welcome to this Family Bible Study Hour. Ready to get back in our Father's Word, Book of Micah. Micah in the Hebrew tongue is one of the only titles that is a question. And that question being interpreted is, who is like Yahweh? The answer, no one. Our Father is unique, and He's it. He is the creator of all things. And the first three chapters of Micah were threatenings to those that didn't get their act together, exactly what would happen to them. But then we come to chapter 4, and it's kind of consolation or restoration in a sense. It's talking about the last days. And as a matter of fact, verse 1 of chapter 4 starts out, "But in the last days it shall come to pass," letting us know exactly how it's going down. And our Father is always true to His Word. And when you follow Him, we completed with the fifth verse of that fourth chapter. I want to cover it. You won't have it, and then we'll start with the sixth. But listen to it anyway. "For all people will walk every one in the name of his God," lowercase, "and we will walk in the name of the Lord our God." That's Yahweh forever and ever. In other words, there's a separation there. And that separation is of those who believe and those who do not. If you worship a God other than Almighty God, in as much as He is the only God, your God's not going to help you because He doesn't exist. So you want to make sure that you're wired in to the right Father, or you probably would end up in a heap of hurt. Continuing, and when is forever and ever? That's when Messiah returns. And we look forward to that time. That is the last days. Now, verse 6, and it reads, "In that day," well, what day is that? Well, it just told you, in the last days, in the day Messiah returns. "In that day, saith the Lord, will I assemble her that halteth, and I will gather her that is driven out, and her that I have afflicted." Whoa, you mean God would afflict someone? You bet He would, for their own benefit. "For as it is written in Romans chapter 11, verses 1 through 4 and 6, he says, I have sent the spirit of stupor upon," slumber in the English. Okay, but that stupor is that they're not going to have eyes to see or ears to hear, which would make them accountable. Therefore, they slide on through into the millennium, and on the day that Christ returns, He'll help them. He'll make it right. He'll give them an opportunity to learn. Those of you that are deeper students, what it's talking about is to prevent some from that would be weak from committing the unpardonable sin. Okay, but all those that are scattered, I'm going to bring them back together. They've done my work, and I'm going to use them. Okay. Verse 7, "And I will make her that halteth a remnant, and her that was cast far off a strong nation. And the Lord shall reign over them in Mount Zion from henceforth for ever and ever." What is the strongest nation in the world today? I mean, that's where you would want to look if you wanted to follow this. Did he or didn't he? And naturally, the strongest nation in the world today is the United States of America. It just so happens that that's where a large majority of those 10 tribes, the House of Israel, that went north over the Caucasus, were called Caucasian, settled Europe, migrating to Canada and America. And he did make that remnant a strong nation. Many of them don't know who they are, but God didn't lose them. God knows exactly who they are. Okay? Now, you're going to have to sharpen up for me because there's a lot in the next verse, okay? We'll pull it out. Verse 8, listen carefully. "And thou, O tower of the flock, the stronghold of the daughter of Zion, unto thee shall it come, even the first dominion, the kingdom shall come to the daughter of Jerusalem. Now, the stronghold, of course, the tower and the stronghold is Ophel. And Ophel is the tower that guards and protects the east gate as it looks over to the Mount of Olives. But what's real important is the translation of the word flock. For the word is Eder in the Hebrew tongue. Well, what does that mean? Well, you would have to take into consideration Genesis 35, verses 19 through 21. It's about 1,000 paces from Bethlehem. So it is Bethlehem. Bethlehem being that place where the last of the 12 tribes were born, and the mother died giving birth, that is to say Rachel, and she named the boy Bini, which is to say son of my sorrow, but his father renamed him Benjamin, which is to say son of my right hand. But here in this same place, Bethlehem, we have the birth, the death of the mother and the birth of the last of the 12 tribes, but also the birth of Messiah from Mary, who would be this leader, this Messiah that would come in the end times. That's a lot tucked into one little verse for those that are wise enough to understand the direction that God takes us. We know exactly where to look to see these prophecies come to pass. And as we would read that Rachel there at Bethlehem would weep for her children, but she need not, for our Father is much in control, and so it is. But here you have the first dominion coming into the beginning, if you would, of that kingdom, and the king and his dominion is what we look forward to. Verse 9 to continue. My friends, what you just covered is the key of David. Okay. If you have the key of David, it opens many doors that a lot of people can't find. It can lock doors against those that are not supposed to know. But having that key of David is a beautiful thing. Again, I'm going to give you the scripture, Genesis 35, 19 through 21. And of course, there, the very birthplace of Benjamin, the last of the 12 tribes. Verse 9, and it continues. Now, why dost thou cry out aloud? Question. Is there no king in thee? Is thy counselor perished? Or don't you have any wise people among you? For pangs have taken thee as a woman in travail. It is amazing that this would be linked with that birth and the labor that would destroy, that would bring Rachel to return to the father. And here we have the birth pains of a new age, and people can't even tell it. We have this new dominion that's about to begin, and the labor pains are growing closer and closer and closer, whereby father will lead us into that. Now, you bet we have a king. And if you understand the last verse, you know who that king is. He's the King of Kings and Lord of Lords. There's only one. And that is to say, Messiah, Yeshua, Jesus, the Christ. Verse 10, be in pain and labor to bring forth, O daughter of Zion, like a woman in travail. For now shalt thou go forth out of the city, and thou shalt dwell in the field, and thou shalt go even to Babylon. There shalt thou be delivered. There the Lord shall redeem thee from the hand of thine enemies. And naturally, where is Babylon? Well, it's Iraq today, that you're going to go there. Things are going to happen there. You're going to defeat your enemy there. And there you're going to find deliverance. You're going to find truth. Truth of the word as it is woven together over the years of history. If you look in that same area, you even find Ur, the city from which Abraham had his beginnings. how fascinating it is. And we see within this that redeeming the land from our enemies, the two witnesses, the witness that is truth, that truth that we use as a sword in these end times. Verse 11, now also many nations are gathered against thee. They say, that say, let her be defiled, and let our eye look upon Zion. Let's destroy her. Verse 12, but they know not the thoughts of the Lord. They leave him out of the equation. Neither understand they his counsel. That's to say, God's plan. We're reading it, okay? For he shall gather them as the sheaves into the floor. He's going, well, who's this talking about? The enemy. Well, what floor are we talking about? Threshing floor. The Lord intends to do a little thrashing. And it goes all the way back to the fifth verse, the reason I read it. Some are going to follow their God, G-O-D, small case, not ours, but we shall follow Yahweh Elohim, the Lord of lords and King of kings forever and ever. No give, no take. And that thrashing separates the grain, that not one little grain will fall that loves Almighty God. Verse 13, but how does he forewarn and arm his children? Arise and thresh, O daughter of Zion, for I will make thine horn iron, and I will make thine hooves brass, and thou shalt beat in pieces many people, and I will consecrate their gain unto the Lord, and their substance unto the Lord of the whole earth. What do you thrash with? That's what's important, beloved. What is this threshing, or this instrument of threshing, that makes our horn? That means always strength, your power. Okay. And naturally, our power is in Almighty God. All of our strength comes from God. But the weapon that we use is truth. And we shower the entire earth with that truth of God's word, that he is in control. And that sword of the Lord, which we read of, which is truth, well, what is it? Well, read Revelation chapter 1, verse 16. Well, what do you read in Revelation chapter 1, 16? Christ's tongue is a two-edged sword. It is the truth, and it cuts both ways. That's what we thrash with. That's what the entire fifth seal is about, is taking that truth, that threshing instrument, which is truth, and spreading it to the world, whereby people are forewarned about that is to come, which is to say the false Christ. And how important it is that God foretells us. If you ever had any doubt who God is with, you want to remember this fourth chapter. For he is with us forever and ever. When you follow him, when you pay heed to his word, and when you bring him into the equation of your life, that is to say your plans, your thoughts, your studies, and you always bring his word in, because it isn't my word or your word as to how it's going to be. It's going to be according to the word of God. So if you want to always be right, and what is truth? This word. You take that word and you teach it. You share it. You experience it. We might say then, meanwhile, chapter 5, now gather thyself in troops, O daughter of troops. He hath laid siege against us. That is to say the enemy has, okay? They shall smite the judge of Israel with a rod upon the cheek. And so it is. Down through the time, it will happen. The false Christ will appear first, and he'll have a go at it. But God just told us what we're to thrash with. And when you listen to that word, you know exactly how it's going to be. Why? Because the next few verses let you know why we have the victory. Verse 2, but thou, Bethlehem Ephrathah. Bethlehem, of course, is the house of bread, and Christ's body is the bread of life. And what about Ephrathah? It's fruitful. And it's always fruitful for you to go there for truth, for knowledge. Though thou be little among the thousands of Judah, yet out of thee shall he come forth unto me that is to be ruler in Israel, whose goings forth have been from of old, from everlasting. And so it is that this is Emmanuel, which is to say God with us. He has been for everlasting because he is the Creator. And those of you that can understand that can better understand the very first verse of the great gospel, St. John, which said, in the beginning was the Logos, which is to say, in the beginning was the Word. The Word was with God. The Word was God. And the polysyndeton of chapter 1, the great book of Genesis, every time the word and is used at the beginning of each verse, it says a lot more. It says, and the Spirit, the Ruach of Almighty God, moved and brought these things. He was always there. Okay. And though he is born of that virgin, he came forth as Melchizedek as well. Well, what is Melchizedek? King of justice, king of righteousness. There's only one. You don't get three guesses. There's only one. And that's the Lord Jesus Christ. And he lets us know exactly here where that Messiah comes from. And that he has been for everlasting. And I'm not going to add to that, but I will say this, and forevermore. Verse 3. Therefore will he give them up until the time that she which travaileth hath brought forth, then the remnant of his brethren shall return unto the children of Israel. And so it is. Return where? Out of Babylon. Well, what is Babylon? Confusion. There is a great danger at this time for people's being deceived. Deception is destroyed and trampled when truth comes forth. That truth must be taught that dispels that destruction that Babel, which is to say nonsense. There's a lot of nonsense in the world today. And unfortunately, many people do not know when they're listening to nonsense and when they're listening to the Word of God, chapter by chapter and verse by verse. It seems pretty simple, doesn't it? Yet many people have great difficulty with it. Verse 4. And he, well, who is this he? It's Christ. And Christ shall stand and feed in the strength of the Lord, in the majesty of the name of the Lord his God. And they shall abide, for now shall he be great unto the ends of the earth. Time begins to change, and that birth of a new age, that new dominion comes into being. We're getting there, my friends. It's much closer than many might think. The labor pains are certainly growing closer and closer. 5. And this man shall be the peace when the Assyrian, that's one of the names of Antichrist, okay, when the Antichrist shall come into our land, and when he shall tread in our palaces, then shall we rise against him 7 shepherds and 8 principal men, or better translated, prince of men. Who is the prince of men? It's the Lord Jesus Christ himself. That's God's 7,000 election and Christ himself. And 8 is new beginnings. And so new beginnings marches into the land. It's coming, friends. Do you have a destiny? Could be you have a part in this. Do you understand the truth? Father's word is always very accurate. And there's a reason we're in Iraq. There's a reason all these things come to pass as it's written. And of all times at this time, you must be awake. Why? You're a watchman. And a watchman must always watch when he's on watch, and you are. verse 6. And they shall waste the land of Assyria with the sword. Whoa, what sword is that? The truth. And the land of Nimrod, now that's Babylon again, in the entrances thereof. Thus shall he deliver us from the Assyrian, that's to say the false Christ, when he cometh into our land and when he treadeth within our borders. He won't have a prayer of a chance. Why? Because it is written in Mark 13 how we will be delivered up, that is to say the remnant. That they're not to premeditate what they say beforehand, but to speak what God gives them in that hour. What hour is that? Hour of temptation, when the false one is trying to play little Jesus. That's not a time to be asleep, my friend. Verse 7. And the remnant of Jacob shall be in the midst of many people as a dew from the Lord, as the showers upon the grass that tarrieth not for man, nor waiteth for the sons of men. In other words, that tender truth falls upon the ears that have, that can hear, and the eyes that can see. That dew that falls from the very heaven itself, God giving those witnesses, those seven spoken of, the privilege and the opportunity of serving him and bringing that tender dew, the most crystal clear water there is, because it's not polluted, that falls, and so is the truth that falls from him through the word of God upon the people's ears at that time to dispel those that would deceive. Satan's main tool, you must understand always, is deception. This was the first warning Christ gave us in all three of the warning books, that's to say Matthew 24, Mark 13, and Luke 21, is don't let man deceive you. For many will come in my name. Many are going to claim to be Christ, but there's only one Christ, and he's the real one. There'll be a lot claiming to be Christian preachers, but if they're not teaching the words of Christ, they're not Christian preachers, period. Okay. Let that answer the question. But this word, well, brother, you don't understand. My church calls that the Old Testament and his past history. It is prophetic. It is the minor prophets. It is the prophecy of what happens tomorrow. If you discount God's truth, you're in a heap of hurt, friend. And you need to study God's word, not part of it. All of it, both old and new. For there is more written about the millennium in the Old Testament than is written in the New. And if you're not educated in God's word to know and to understand that, you could be deceived. And as I said, deception is the main tool that Satan uses. He loves it. So let that dew come from you that falls on the people of the land. That gentle truth of God's word makes common sense. Verse 8. And the remnant of Jacob shall be among the Gentiles in the midst, that's to say the nations, in the midst of many people, as a lion among the beasts of the forest, as a young lion among the flocks of sheep, who, if he go through, both treadeth down and teareth in pieces, and none can deliver. Now, again, I would ask you, what's the weapon? Truth. And boy, listen, when somebody finds themselves bending down, worshiping the false Christ and not knowing any better, and the real truth falls upon them, that they are in bed with Satan, it's going to tear them up. The truth can do that. But they are blessed if they have eyes enough to see and ears enough to hear to come out of confusion, out of deception, and to see that truth that is the weapon of God that brings that dew of truth into their minds, the buds of the mind, whereby they see that truth and know and understand how precious it is. Verse 9, thine hand shall be lifted up upon thine adversaries, and all thine enemies shall be cut off. Now I want to tell you something. We go from verses 9 through 13, the word cut off, our Father uses it five times. That's the number of grace. And he tells you here exactly what he's going to do. And, you know, it should be encouraging to you. For God always stands with his own. We thresh with the truth. Verse 9, again, I will read. Thine hand shall be lifted up against thine adversaries, and all thine enemies shall be cut off. One. Verse 10. And it shall come to pass in that day, what day is that? The end days, saith the Lord, that I will cut off their horses, thy horses, out of the midst of thee. And I will destroy thy chariots. In other words, he's going to purify Israel. That is to say, true Israel, as well as the house of Judah. Verse 11, that's two times. Verse 11, and I will cut off, that's thrice, the cities of thy land, and throw down all thy strongholds. And any disagreement, anything that comes up, hey, you can forget it. God's going to take charge. He didn't say, myself and a bunch of others. He said, I will do it. Verse 12, and I will cut off witchcraft out of thine hand, and thou shalt have no more soothsayers. Those sputters I was telling you about in chapter 3, 2 and 3, that claim to be preachers of God's word, but all they are is a bunch of sputters, false prophets, false teachers. I intend to cut them off. You know, judgment begins at the pulpit. I would hate to be guilty of teaching something other than God's word, chapter by chapter and verse by verse, when judgment day comes. Because cut off means exactly that. And that's a pretty strong penalty. You can better understand in this why many will run up to Jesus and say, oh, Jesus, we've healed in your name. We've cast out demons in your name. You know what Christ said to him? Get away from me. I never knew you. They don't know the real truth. They deceive themselves with the sayings of men and the traditions of men that make void this word of God. Don't be a sputter, or you will be cut off. That is God's word, and God's word, as it is written, so it shall come to pass. Next verse, please. Verse 13, thy graven images also will I cut off. That's, and there you have that last time, five times. And thy standing images out of the midst of thee, those things that you worship. And thou shalt no more worship the work of thine hands. You're going to pray to the Father. You're going to stay with the Father. But we've built this wonderful work. Did you build it or did God? If you built it, it will not stand. If God built it, it will survive. You know, those that would worship anything that comes between them and the true word of God can turn out to be a very dangerous thing. Verse 14, and I will pluck up thy groves out of the midst of thee, so will I destroy thy cities. Well, what are these groves? That's where they rolled eggs of fertility that many call Ishtar eggs. You know, well, where is this Ishtar eggs written in the word? It isn't. It's in the groves. But many people are deceived. And quick like a bunny. Well, where's quick like a bunny? It's not. It's in the grove. You don't want to be deceived in this generation, my friend. Our Father doesn't like it, especially when you let that take the place of the true Passover, For as it is written in 1 Corinthians chapter 5, verses 6 and 7, Christ became our Passover. There is no other. You want to watch Grove Worship. 15, and I will execute vengeance in anger and fury upon the heathen, such as they have not heard. They haven't seen anything left. Not one stone on Mount Zion will be left standing to cleanse Antichrist from that place when he appears there. Well, could you simplify that for us? Yes, I could. Antichrist is coming first. Make sure you don't worship him. Many people will be deceived by him. He's known here as the Assyrian. That's what the prophetic in the last days, that's how the chapter started, telling you how it would be in the end days, and keep touching base with it when the new dominion, the birth of a new age begins. You do not want to be caught short, my friend. You do not want to listen to sputterers, as we learned in those first chapters. That's people that claim to be teachers of God's word. But have you ever noticed they never really get around to teaching chapter by chapter and verse by verse? Do you know where the difference comes in? If you just pick one verse, it's impossible to know what the subject and the object and the article is of the subject Almighty God is bringing forth by one verse. You have to start at the beginning of the subject as the explanation of God pours forth through his word. So it is God's word that leads us, that we build on, that gives us our strength. Make sure that you know which weapon it is we're to use in the end times. Truth. And what is truth? The word of God. Grow skilled in it. You know, when you learn to use a weapon, you practice until you're an expert at it if you intend to put your life behind it. Well, so it is with this weapon of the end times, the truth. Get to be an expert. That is to say, grow real skilled in listening to your Father. He'll take care of the rest. You just listen to him. He'll take care of the rest by studying that sword of the Lord, which is to say his tongue, his word, which is a two-edged sword. It cuts both ways, but always it healing. The word of God. Always listen to your Father. All right, bless your heart. You listen a moment, won't you please?
0: The Mark of the Beast on CD is our free introductory offer to you. 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You need to know what the mark of the beast is. As it's written in Revelation chapter 13, verse 8, many will be deceived. There is no need for you to be deceived. Christ said in Mark 13, 23, Behold, I have foretold you all things. 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You may also request your free CD by mailing your request to Shepherd's Chapel, Post Office Box 416, Gravette, Arkansas 72736. Don't be deceived by Satan.
1: And there we are back again. Let's have the 800 number, please. 1-800-643-4645. That number is good from Puerto Rico, throughout the U.S., Alaska, Hawaii, all over Canada. If the Spirit moves, you got a question, you share it. Won't you do that? Please never ask a question about a particular reverend or denomination or organization. Let's don't judge people. Just teach God's word as it's written and let the chips fall wherever they may. Never apologize for the word of God. It is written. It will come to pass as it is written. Amen. So it is. So, those of you that listen by shortwave around the world, it's always a pleasure hearing from you. Your announcer at the end of the hour will give you our mailing address. Now, you got a prayer request? You don't need that number, and you don't really need an address. Why? God knows what you're thinking right now. All you have to do, you don't even have to say it out loud. You're his child. He created you different than anyone else. Your DNA is different. Your fingerprints are different. You're unique. He wanted you, someone just like you. He may not love what you're doing, but he sure does love you. Get with his program and be blessed. Father, around the globe we come. We ask that you lead, guide, direct, Father. Touch in Yeshua's precious name. Thank you, Father. Amen. Excuse me. Okay, questions. Beth from Illinois. My husband and I enjoy and have learned a lot from your lessons. We were talking today about Jesus' 12 disciples. Could you please explain where or how Thaddeus fits in? Thaddeus is another word, name for Judas, okay? It's just Judas, that's all. Thaddeus and Judas, same person. Sean from Louisiana. My question is, why did God take, and this lady has lost a 15-year-old daughter 2 years ago. Why should I say allow my child to die when his word says honor thy mother and father all the days will, and thy days will be long? My child's life was short-lived. Please clarify. Also, you state, and I believe you're teaching, that my child is very much alive and conscious. This is very true. Living in paradise with our Lord. Please explain the verse that states the dead know nothing. Well, you're quoting dead know nothing is from Ecclesiastes chapter 9. And what it's saying is the flesh, which is the only thing that is really dead, goes back to dirt, and it knows nothing, and it will always be dirt. But as it is written in Ecclesiastes chapter 12, verses 6 and 7, instantly, not much later, instantly, the spirit, the intellect of the soul, being the soul, returns to the Father that gave it. There are some people that are just too good for this world, I feel, and God brings them home. He's putting an army together there. So know that she's happy and you're blessed, all right? I know you miss her, and that's one of the tough things about it. But be happy for her in that respect. Marion from Oklahoma. I have been taught by some to pray for people with specific needs, and then others who just say, just pray that God bless someone because you don't know what someone really needs. To pray specifically is a form of judging. Could you please let me know what God thinks about this? Well, if you know, our Father knows and understands. He has a lot of wisdom, and he knows what your mind is saying and thinking. Don't let someone else put thoughts into your mind when your mind knows how you feel about something. If you feel like praying for someone, it's called intercessory prayer. And there's certainly nothing wrong with it. God highly approves of it. But don't let someone tell you that you're judging people. You know, that would be letting Satan kind of steal your blessings there. I would hate to think that I had to stop prayer for anything that it might be called judging and allow Satan to stop me, because God knows I would never judge someone. So be that as it may, okay? You feel like praying for somebody, you pray for them. Leah from Maryland. Pastor Murray, I'm 15 years old. I would like to know if I have to memorize the Song of Moses, or will the Holy Spirit give it to me when the time comes? This question has been on my heart for a long time. Well, don't let it trouble you, dear, all right? Thank you for studying God's word and staying in the word. As long as you understand, the Song of Moses is the song that will be sung by those who have overcome the mark of the beast. But remember this, and it might help you somewhat. As it is written in Mark 13, you're not to premeditate what you will say, but the Holy Spirit will speak through you. So as long as you know and understand,

0: Our answer lies in St. John chapter 14. Christ would say, if you have seen me, you have seen the Father. So when you see the Father, when you see Christ, you will have seen the Father. Why? Because he's Emmanuel, God with us. Because of the events, this is how you tell time. This is how you know which trump, which seal, and so forth, is because of events. That's why you must always study God's word so that you know which events apply to which seal or trump. And you know what happens in the seventh trump, the seventh seal, Christ returns. Those events identify him. He is God with us. You won't have any trouble. Brenda from Washington. Pastor Murray, I love your program. Could you please explain Revelation chapter 3, verse 16? Father likes people that will make a stand. Okay? And what he says there, I would rather you were hot or cold, because if you're lukewarm, I'm going to spew you out of my mouth. Okay? Meaning, he doesn't like people that'll just go along with whatever happens. It's all right. I'm not going to be troubled with it. He wants you to either, you know, even if you make a stand and you're in error, at least you've tried. And God takes that and considers that, and that's good, okay? But with experience and understanding God's word, soon you're going to be right. But by lukewarm, he means somebody that won't stand for anything. If you won't stand for anything, then you're in a heap of hurt, okay? You have no principles then, you're just trying to get by. That won't cut it with our Father. Candace from Arkansas, what does number two mean? It means witness, for one thing. You have to have a second witness, but that's the way God operates. But basically it means a union, like we have the Father and the Son. And it can also mean separation or division. If you got two, they might divide. So it has more meanings than one. Sybil from Tennessee. Pastor Murray, I have a daughter that is deaf. Some people told me to bring her to a place and let people lay hands on her so she could be healed. I asked them, what would they think if God didn't heal her? What would that mean? Someone in the crowd didn't believe. Pastor Murray, tell me what the Bible says about laying hands on and praying. Read James chapter 5, verse 14, okay? But what you always want to do, Sybil, is pray, if it be your will, Father, okay? Don't leave it up to man's judgment, your judgment, or any other man's judgment. Always pray that the healing be done if it is God's will. Because God has a plan, and sometimes he uses people. And sometimes people that are handicapped and have problems, they are some of the best witnesses in the world. Because there are a lot of people that hang out there lukewarm, like we were just discussing. And when a person such as your daughter comes along, full of faith, and yet at the same time is deaf, then that impresses them. So let God's will be done. Okay, love God enough to let God have his way. If he wants her healed, so be it. Again, John 5:14, it will help you. But always, in any prayer you make according to God's will, that does not show weakness. It shows love to Almighty God that you accept his decision. Michael from Georgia, how do you blaspheme against the Holy Spirit? There is only one time that this can that is referred to. It is best stated in Luke chapter 12, verse 10. It is when one of God's elect are delivered up before the synagogue of Satan. For he has just said, you can say anything you want against Christ as he walked in the flesh on the earth. Son of man, meaning in man in flesh. But if you disallow the Holy Spirit when you're delivered up before the synagogue, that is unpardonable. I do not believe that will happen. I certainly do not, because I know God's elect pretty well, and I know if they have any problem at all, it'll be talking too much instead of zipping it and not premeditating and allowing the Holy Spirit to speak. Linda from South Carolina. Does Christ return to the Mount of Olives or Mount Zion? We love you, Pastor, and love your programs. Well, thank you. It's good having you with us. He definitely returns to the Mount of Olives. You can document that in Acts chapter 1, and you can also document it in Zechariah chapter 14. Okay, that's both the Old and the New Testament. And when his feet touch, he left from the Mount of Olives, he will return there. But he will part away over the Kedron Valley, and right through the East Gate, and prepare a way. Teresa from Virginia, thank you for, well, we return that love. My question is, my son is a Marine. What if in the course of his duty he is called to fight against Israel? I hope that never happens. Please advise what to do in this case. You would be wasting your time worrying about it. It would never happen, okay? Absolutely would never happen. You might tell your son for me, simplify, okay? This old sergeant just sends his regards. But at the same time, give him a home assignment from me of studying Psalms chapter 144 and memorize the first verse. Psalms 144, okay? It's praying that God teaches you how to fight, okay, and that he's with you as a warrior for this nation. Joy from Arkansas. It might be Jay. Is there any scripture that says the Holy Spirit will not dwell in an unclean temple? Well, that's just common sense, okay, number one. And God naturally will not dwell in an unclean temple. He would cleanse it first, okay? Now, that has to do even with bodies. A lot of people ask this question in a little different way. They say, can a Christian be possessed? The answer is no. As long as you have Christ in you, you cannot be possessed, because you're going to take charge and you're going to order that is evil away from you in the name of the Lord Jesus Christ. They run from you. But the same way, then naturally, many times Christ always cleansed. I would say I'm going to say Mark 2, I believe it is, where Christ took, he went into the temple, he platted out him a cat of nine tails, and he drove out the money changers. He loosed the filthy, mite-infested doves and threw him out of the house of God. Okay. So, just common sense. Victor from California, please explain Matthew 16:4. A lot of people maybe get confused because Jesus asked the question of the disciples, who do men say that I am? And they said, well, some say you are this, and some say you're Elijah, and some say something else. But a lot of people say, well, even the disciples didn't know who he was. No, you miss the whole point if you think that. You got to pay attention to what you read. He asked, what of the disciples? What do men say? Who do men say that I am? Okay. He didn't say, what do you disciples say I am? Because Peter immediately came forth and said, you are the Lord Jesus Christ, the Son of God. And then Jesus would say, Barjuna, you have said this through the Holy Spirit, meaning God himself. He called him the Son of the Dove. That's always the presence of the Holy Spirit. They knew who he was. Bill from Texas. Did Adam have a wife named Lilith? I don't think so, but who was Lilith? This is a real sad thing, and it seems to be growing, but it's mythology. Scholars who know that there was a six-day creation bring in this mythology to kind of cover their tracks rather than just teaching the truth. Many of the so-called scholars, I said so-called, some of them have written me saying, you need to stop teaching the six-day creation. We know it's true, but they're going to label you as a racist. Well, if God created all the races on the sixth day, which he did, then the very last verse of the chapter says, and he looked and it was good. So God is proud of all the races. How could that possibly, the truth always is very acceptable. And to lie about it is confusion, that's Babel. So Lilith is, in mythology, is a sexual goddess, okay? And they try to say, that they bring, weave this in. And then they have the way of saying, well, then we know who Cain took for a wife in the land of Nod. You know, well, you can't throw mythology out and stick with the word of God. The Hebrew makes it very clear. Eve was the only wife Adam ever had, okay? Period. Lilith is mythology and a thing of people's imagination. Stacy from Oklahoma. In the millennium, how will we feed our animals and pets? Well, you need to read Isaiah chapter 11. They kind of take care of themselves. There are no carnivores, okay? And God takes care of that. There's plenty of everything for everyone, all right? And there will be no, when I say carnivores, I mean there will be no meat eaters in heaven. And a child can even play with a snake, okay? Harmless, okay? All that offends is taken away. David from Michigan, how do we know if we are part of the tribes? Well, it really doesn't matter as long as you love the Lord Jesus Christ. And if you pray about it and he leads you, if you are part of those tribes that were taken over the Caucasus, Caucasian, then you're kind of headed in the right direction, okay? I like to think that most know that the false Christ comes first. Then you're not only one of the tribes, but you're probably part of God's election, not making you any better than anyone else, but at least knowing you were chosen before the foundations of this earth age. Lillian from Wisconsin. I heard you say that animals go to heaven. I've always known that animals don't have a soul, so they can't go to heaven. How can you teach an animal about God? I was disappointed in Pastor Murray when I heard him say that. Well, bless your little heart, okay? Haven't you ever read God's word? I just quoted it from Isaiah chapter 11. The animals are there. You wouldn't really, Lillian from Wisconsin, want to call God a liar, would you? God loves animals. He created animals, why? Because he loves them very much. Now, you do yourself a favor before you start judging me. You want to read God's word and kind of be a little cautious, okay? Always prove yourself in the Word of God, okay? I could give you a little lesson in Hebrew about the first animal. It is written that they had a soul. But I won't do that, okay? It's in the first chapter of Genesis. Many of your little standard King James versions, when the word life is utilized, it's translated soul, nephesh in the Hebrew. Be that as it may, be happy. Keith from Nebraska. What are the first five seals? Where in the Bible can I find scripture on this? Well, Revelation chapter 6. It'll give you all of the seals, and basically. And the fifth seal is a time of teaching. You can read of it coming to pass, quite frankly, in Revelation chapter 9, okay? And so it is. Karen from Iowa, greetings from Iowa. I have a question. Are we as Christians to admonish those calling themselves Christians but who teach hate in anything otherwise contrary to the word, or is that the sole duty of God alone? There are so many in pulpits something teaching hatred today, teaching hatred and ripping people off, that it saddens me. Please advise me on this. God's business in God's hands, okay? You don't have to worry about it. God's judgment begins at the pulpit, okay? God will take care of it. You don't have to worry about it. You just keep stuff in line. I'm out of time. Hey, you know what? I love you all because you enjoy studying our Father's Word, chapter by chapter, verse by verse. But most important, God loves you for it. It makes his day. And when you make his day in studying this letter he sent you, he's going to make yours. We are brought to you by your tithes and offerings. If we've helped you, you help us keep coming to you. Once you do that, bless God. He will always bless you. But you know what's most important? Don't ever forget it. You listen carefully. Most important, stay in his word. Every day in his word is a good day, even with trouble. You know why? Because Jesus, Yeshua, he is the living word.
1: 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Thank you for watching today's program, and God bless you.

This has been a long time I've been promising a children's book. This is a book that will help a parent teach their child exactly what God's Word states. Now, this was done by a very good friend and student of this chapel. We have given it, if you would, a binder whereby if there is a page that you feel is too far advanced for your children, then by all means you should remove that particular page. It is done in a material that is even washable, and it takes you step by step into instructing a child what does God's Word say. And I think you will find it extremely helpful. It is item number 4414.

0: Welcome to the Shepherd's Chapel Network Family Bible Study Hour with Pastor Arnold Murray. Wisdom is understanding God's Word. Pastor Murray's unique teaching approach brings God's Word alive with meaning as he takes you on a chapter-by-chapter, verse-by-verse study of God's letter to you, the Bible. And now here is Pastor Arnold Murray.
1: Good day to you. God bless you. Say welcome to the Shepherd's Chapel. Welcome to this family Bible study hour back in our Father's Word, Exodus. You know, the going out and actually going out and what? Entering into the promised land. It is a type of we today entering into the promised land. That is to say, into the millennium, the eternity, the return of Christ. Moses was a type of deliverer or savior, inasmuch as God utilized him to deliver the children of Israel at that time. And we have just gone through the great hailstones and fire, raining fire and hailstone all at the same time. And Pharaoh's heart is still hardened, as well as the people. And he lies to Moses, saying he will promise one thing until Moses has God stop certain elements. And then here he goes again. So we pick it up as he's learning certain lessons. But always remember, it is God that also helped harden Pharaoh's heart. God's on the throne. He has a purpose. We'll talk more about it here in a moment. So we pick it up, if we may, with chapter 9, verse 29, word of wisdom from our Father in Yeshua's name, and it reads, "And Moses said unto him," Pharaoh that is, "as soon as I am gone out of the city, I will spread abroad my hands unto the Lord, and the thunder shall cease. Neither shall there be any more hail, that thou mayest know how that the earth is the Lord's." There is a God. It's not some frog out here. It's not some statue. It's not something you've dreamed up. It's our Heavenly Father, and he owns this earth. Pharaoh has trouble coming to that knowledge. Verse 30, "But as for thee and thy servants, I know that you will not yet fear the Lord God." I know it's not going to make any difference to you. Verse 31, "And the flax and the barley was smitten," the hail beat them down, "for the barley was in the ear," it was already headed out, "and the flax was bold," that means it was in bloom, knocked all the blooms off. 32, "And the wheat and the rye were not smitten, for they were not grown up." In other words, they hadn't booted yet. So therefore, they were safe enough with the hail. 33, "And Moses went out of the city from Pharaoh, and he spread abroad his hands unto the Lord. And the thunders and hail ceased, and the rain was not poured upon the earth." Stopped it. Verse 34, "And when Pharaoh saw that the rain and the hail and the thunder were ceased, he sinned yet more, and hardened his heart, he and his servants." God didn't have to nudge him too much. He had a way of hardening his own heart quite a bit. Verse 35, "And the heart of Pharaoh was hardened, neither would he let the children of Israel go. And the Lord had spoken by Moses." He had spoken by Moses' hand, as so it was instructed back in verse 22. I'm going to read it to you again. "And the Lord said unto Moses, stretch forth thine hand toward heaven." And so it was that hand of Moses that brought it and sealed it. But it was God that did it. Don't ever forget that. In your prayers and in your life, don't you ever leave God out of the equation, or you're going to be in a heap of hurt. Chapter 10 and verse 1. "And the Lord said unto Moses, go in unto Pharaoh, for I have hardened his heart and the heart of his servants, that I might show these my signs before them." Now, God always has a purpose. Can you remember back what chapter 7, verse 5 said? It's important that you do. chapter 7, verse 5, I'm going to read it to you. And the Egyptians shall know that I am the Lord when I stretch forth mine hand upon Egypt and bring out the children of Israel from among them. In other words, God, the children of Egypt were God's children also. He wanted them to know, hey, I'm your father. I'm in charge. I'm in control. And maybe it would save a few of them. So as it would say in Romans chapter 9, he said, I can harden Pharaoh's heart. I can do whatever I want to with man out of the same lump of clay to bring forth the word whereby it betters the children of Almighty God. So don't think God is being cruel when he hardens Pharaoh's heart. He wants them to know that he is the Father, not some frog, not some water god, not some locust chaser, which they had one that they worshiped that was supposedly keeping locusts away, verse 2. And that thou mayest tell in the ears of thy son and of thy son's son what things I have wrought in Egypt and my signs which I have done among them, that you may know how that I am the Lord. That stands even good to this day, that these signs were given, these miracles, so that you would know Father knows how to deliver his children. I don't know, are you one? If you are, what do you got to worry about? I mean, he takes care of his own. He goes to great ends. He did this to document that he cares. He did this to document, and it's supposed to go from generation to generation being reported. I will deliver you into the promised land. You can count on it. I'm your father. Verse 3, and Moses and Aaron came in unto Pharaoh and said unto him, thus saith the Lord God of the Hebrews, how long wilt thou refuse to humble thyself before me? Let my people go, that they may serve me. In other words, that's what I want. Verse 4, else, if thou refuse to let my people go, behold, tomorrow will I bring the locust into thy coast. Now, the Egyptians had a little god they called Serapi that was supposed to keep locusts away. They might count on him a great deal, but it's not going to help them. Now, it's important also that you know that locusts are symbolic, as we have learned, of the swarmers in the end time. And here you have a prime example of exactly how it's going to be. So pay very strict and close attention. Verse 5, and they shall cover the face of the earth, that one cannot be able to see the earth. The word see is very important here. And they shall eat the residue of that which is escaped, and even the wheat and the other that hadn't booted yet, they're going to get that also in every tree, which remaineth unto you from the hail, and shall eat every tree which groweth for you out of the field. Now, there's something very important here that I don't want you to overlook, okay? It's important. In the original manuscripts, we used what we call Paleo-Hebrew, not Syriac. And this word face is very important that you know that. That's not what the word face is, not it. The word in the Hebrew manuscripts is Ayan, which is one of the original Paleo Hebrew figures. All Hebrew letters, Paleo, have a special meaning all of their own, such as Aleph is It's like your English A laid over with the crossbar being the horns. It's an ox head. And Betha is house. Delith is door. Gimel or G is camel. Why? Because it looks like a camel running. But what about this Ayin? It's important because it fixes what God wants you to see. It is a, if you were to describe the Palo letter, it's like a perfect O in English. And it means the eye. When you are out doing research in along the Rio Grande River and other places, when you find ancient signs in Palo Hebrew, if you see an Ayin, which is a perfect circle, it means look behind that mountain, look behind that ridge. In other words, it is a message for you to look, to see. And this is why I said the word, to be able to see the earth. So it wasn't the face of the earth here, it's the eye of the earth. The eye mirrors the very soul. And we're coming down into the spiritual soul of the deliverance of God's people here. And this swarming of these locusts, it's ever, so very important. Well, what does he want you to do? He wants you to see it. He wants you to see what's happening with the locust. Verse 6 to continue. And they shall fill thy houses and the houses of all thy servants, the houses of all the Egyptians, which neither thy fathers nor thy father's fathers have seen, since the day that they were upon the earth unto this day. And he turned himself and went out from Pharaoh. In other words, since they have ever seen Ayin with the eye, it's going to be something you've never seen before, but you better had spiritually understand it. Verse 7, and Pharaoh's servant said unto him, how long, how long shall this man be a snare unto us? Let the men go, that they may serve the Lord their God. Knowest thou not yet that Egypt is destroyed? I mean, God is destroying us. So Pharaoh's own people, even though God is helping harden his heart, even his own people are beginning to say, let's get rid of them. Verse 8, and Moses and Aaron were brought again unto Pharaoh, and he said unto them, go serve the Lord your God. But who are they that shall go? Who all are you taking with you? Verse 9, and Moses said, we will go with our young and with our old, and with our sons and with our daughters, with our flocks and with our herds will we go. For we must hold a feast unto the Lord. We're taking everything. Now watch Pharaoh, verse 10. And he said unto them, let the Lord be so with you as I will let you go, and your little ones, look to it, for evil is before you. That's kind of a threat. Okay, Pharaoh's losing his patience. He's getting angry. Verse 11, not so. Go now, ye that are men. You leave the women here and serve the Lord, for that you did desire. And they were driven out from Pharaoh's presence. And here you have Pharaoh disobeying Almighty God, because it was God's plan that all go, and that you even ask and borrow from the Egyptians what they could and take that. Verse 12, and the Lord said unto Moses, stretch out thine hand over the land of Egypt for the locusts, that they may come up unto the land of Egypt, and eat every herb of the land, even all that the hail hath left. Now, I want you to know that this word locust is orbe, which is the same in the Paleo-Hebrew as Arabian. And is that a coincidence? No, it's a fact. It's the swarmers. And that's why you want to pay attention to the kings of the east today, because the way has been prepared for them, and they're swarming. You want to pay attention. Verse 13, and Moses stretched forth his rod over the land of Egypt, and the Lord brought an east wind upon the land all that day and all that night. And when it was morning, the east wind brought the locusts. This word east in the Hebrew tongue is kedem. And it is the word that is used, go to the Euphrates and prepare the way of the king of the east, which is to say, you go to the geographical location and look and see. The word means, kedem means look, open your eyes. Look and see what's in front of you. Observe it. Take it in. Pay attention. Keep your head out of the sand. Observe what's happening, because this is what you're going to see. Now, spiritually, the question is, do you have eyes to truly see what he's saying here? What's coming from the east? What is swarming from the east? Now, you might say, well, it's kind of like in the book of Joel, and it's kind of like Revelation chapter 9. Yeah, but there's one difference. They were called locusts, but they weren't really locusts. They were men. And so that's what swarms today. That's what Orbe, the Arabian. You want to pay attention and be very careful as your father lays this way of entering into the promised land and what's going to transpire. Continuing then with the next verse, verse 14. And the locust went up over all the land of Egypt and rested in all the coast of Egypt. That means from border to border. Very grievous were they. Before them there was no such locust as they, neither after them shall be such. It was a divine influence of Almighty God. And with that, he teaches a lesson. Ayan, open your eye. Look at the face of the earth and see what's happening out there. Pay attention. Know and understand what swarms, when it swarms, what direction it comes from. The east wind is hot. And you know, this, to give you an example of this generation, in the last 15 to 20 years, there was a tremendous east wind that came across that desert and blew locusts all the way to Central America. A wake-up call, open your eyes, pay attention. Verse 15. For they covered the face of the whole earth. How much? The whole earth. So that the land was darkened, and they did eat every herb of the land and all of the fruit of the trees which the hail had left, and there remained not any green thing in the trees or in the herbs of the field through all the land of Egypt. The consumer consumed it. The destroyer destroyed it. Keep the order. Verse 16, and then Pharaoh called for Moses and Aaron in haste. Hurry. And he said, I have sinned against the Lord your God and against you. 17, now therefore forgive, I pray thee, my sin only this once, and entreat the Lord your God that he may take away from me this death only. that is such a, you know, a bleeding heart Christian would say, oh my goodness, he has repented. He's lying. Okay. You cannot trust someone that it is their religion that they are free to lie to you and consider it an honor. Open your spiritual eye, Ayin, Palo Hebrew, and look and see what's happening around you. 18, and he went out from Pharaoh and entreated the Lord. He kept his word. 19, and the Lord turned a mighty strong west wind this time, which took away the locusts and cast them into the Red Sea. There remained not one locust in all the coast of Egypt. He cleansed it. You know, you can trust your father. That's why it's good that he's on the throne yet today. And yet we have people that'll shake in their boots and worry and wonder, and they're a child of God. And God takes care of his children when they use common sense. To verse 20. But the Lord hardened Pharaoh's heart, wasn't time yet, so that he would not let the children of Israel go. Well, why is God doing this? He knows they're lying. He wants the children of Egypt to know he's God. And all they have to do is repent to find forgiveness. The same as he does even to this day, as he said, pass this on from generation to generation to know on repentance. But what he must bring to pass yet is all the firstborn of Egypt to die. And in so doing, that lamb on the 15th of the first month of the year is consumed, and it brings in the office of Passover. And the office of Passover, if you've ever read 1 Corinthians chapter 5, verse 6 and 7, Christ is our Passover. He became our Passover lamb. But that's what must be constituted here. In other words, it brings in the Christ, the Savior. I don't know, how sharp are you and how open are your spiritual eyes? That's what God wants you to see here. You cannot trust the enemy. Verse 21, and the Lord said unto Moses, stretch out thine hand toward heaven, that there may be darkness over the land of Egypt, even darkness which may be felt. I mean, it was so dark, it just pressed in around you. Well, was that normal? Of course it wasn't. Have you ever been in a place when it was so dark you couldn't see anything? And I mean, it was so dense. Who is the prince of darkness? Well, it's Satan, of course. I shouldn't have to tell you that. 22. And Moses stretched forth his hand toward heaven, and there was a thick darkness in all the land of Egypt 3 days. Verse 23. They saw not one another, neither rose any from his place for 3 days. But all the children of Israel had light in their dwellings. Well, pray tell me, what light was that? Do you really need to be told? The Holy Spirit. That is to say, Christ is our light. God is our light, our Heavenly Father. He is with us, and his Spirit makes room in our hearts for the Comforter. And the Comforter comforts us with knowledge, with what's going down, releasing information and knowledge whereby there are no surprises. Just as he would say in Mark chapter 13, behold, I've foretold you all things. The question is, have you ever read it? That's the question. They had that light. Verse 24, and Pharaoh called unto Moses and said, go ye and serve the Lord. Only let your flocks and your herds be stayed. Let your little ones also go with you. He's not keeping his word. 25, and Moses said, thou must give us also sacrifices and burnt offerings that we may sacrifice unto the Lord our God. That's what it's all about. 26, our cattle also shall go with us. There shall not an hoof be left behind. For thereof must we take to serve the Lord our God, and we know not with what we must serve the Lord until we come thither. This is pretty bold for Moses to get in Pharaoh's face. Verse 27, but the Lord hardened Pharaoh's heart, and he would not let them go. 28, listen carefully. And Pharaoh said unto him, get thee from me. Take heed to thyself. See my face no more. For in that day thou seest my face, thou shalt die. In other words, he'd had it. Moses was pretty popular. You know, Pharaoh's daughter had raised Moses, and Moses and this particular Pharaoh had kind of grown up as brothers, but he's had it. 29, and Moses said, thou hast spoken well. I will see thy face again no more. And so it was. And here we have the darkness, and now comes the time for the Passover lamb. Now comes that time. That is the high day of Christianity, the day that all Christians look forward to, called Passover, and Christ is our Passover. He is still our light, our guide on, that gives us direction and way. Chapter 11 and verse 1, and the Lord said unto Moses, yet will I bring one plague more upon Pharaoh and upon Egypt. Afterwards, he will let you go hence. When he shall let you go, he shall surely thrust you out hence altogether. He's going to be through with you. Bear in mind, Father's not going to let anything happen to Moses. He's the savior of his nation at this time. Verse 2, speak now in the ears of the people. You let them know. And let every man borrow of his neighbor and every woman of her neighbor jewels of silver and of jewels of gold. You ask them to give them to you. You've earned it, in other words. You've been a slave here for years, 400 years. You've earned it. Verse 3, and the Lord gave the people favor in the sight of the Egyptians. He touched their hearts. Moreover, the man Moses was very great in the land of Egypt. They respected him in the sight of Pharaoh's servants and in the sight of the people. He had been raised there. They knew him, and he was a mighty man, and they knew it. But most of all, they knew that at his hand, as he reached to heaven, that God spoke with him, that God used him. Verse 4, and Moses said, thus saith the Lord, about midnight will I go out into the midst of Egypt. Verse 5, and all the firstborn in the land of Egypt shall die, from the firstborn of Pharaoh that sitteth upon his throne, even unto the firstborn of the maidservants that is behind the mill, and all the firstborn of beasts. It's all gonna die. Verse 6, and there shall be a great cry throughout all the land of Egypt, such as there was none like it, nor shall be like it any more. And so it was that grief would finally come. And certainly they're gonna know there is a God. Verse 7, but against any of the children of Israel shall not a dog move his tongue, against man or beast, that you may know how that the Lord doth put a difference between the Egyptians and Israel. There's not even going to be a dog bark at our children. They're going to be protected from the first to the last. God will protect his own. You know, to love the Father, that's what he wants from you. That's what makes the difference, is when you return that love to him, he's going to take care of you. That doesn't mean that he's going to put you in a rose garden and you're going to have everything easy. He likes people that can cut it, that can take a little adversity and cut right through it. I mean, smoke it, get it done. Can-do type people. That's the kind of people God can use. Verse 8, and all these thy servants shall come down unto me and bow down themselves unto me, saying, get thee out, and all the people that follow thee, and after that I will go out. And he went out from Pharaoh in a great anger. Moses is slow to anger, but he had been kind of through it. And he had already been told, you come back here again, you die. Verse 9, and the Lord said unto Moses, Pharaoh shall not hearken unto you, that my wonders may be multiplied in the land of Egypt. That's the purpose. We want those people to know there is a God, those that will listen. Not all will. They're swarming. Verse 10, and Moses and Aaron did all these wonders before Pharaoh, and the Lord hardened Pharaoh's heart, so that he would not let the children of Israel go out of his land. And so it is. Neither will Satan let the children go today. Every time Satan has a chance to throw a stumbling block in front of you, if you allow it, he's going to do it. You can count on it. But all you have to do is use the name of the Lord Jesus Christ and order him out. Take charge, can-do people. Don't let Satan or anyone else hinder the work of the living God. Next lecture is very important. Don't miss it. All right, bless your heart. You listen a moment, won't you please?
0: The Mark of the Beast on CD is our free introductory offer to you. 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Many false teachers would have you believe it will be a tattoo on your forehead or a computer chip implanted under your skin. It is getting late in the game. You need to know what the mark of the beast is. As it's written in Revelation chapter 13, verse 8, many will be deceived. There is no need for you to be deceived. Christ said in Mark 13, 23, behold, I have foretold you all things. Jesus indeed told us how not to be deceived, and Pastor Arnold Murray takes you on a step-by-step study of God's Word concerning this critical subject, the mark of the beast. 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You may also request your free CD by mailing your request to Shepherd's Chapel, Post Office Box 416, Gravette, Arkansas 72736. Don't be deceived by Satan.
1: And there we are back again. Let's have the 800 number, please. 1-800-643-4645. That number good from Puerto Rico throughout the U.S., Alaska, Hawaii, all over Canada. If the Spirit moves, you have a question, you share it. Won't you do that? Please never ask a question about a particular reverend, denomination, or organization. We don't judge people. God is our judge. You do have proper spiritual discernment. Spiritual discernment to know who you should listen to and who you should not. Naturally, it's real simple to know. Listen to the word of God and let man kind of fall by the wayside if he doesn't agree with the word of God. There's nothing complicated about that. If you want to be blessed, you will always please God, and hopefully it'll please man. If it doesn't, you don't care. Okay. Please God first. And those that God wishes to use will hear and understand. Always remember that. Those of you that listen by shortwave around the world, it's always a pleasure hearing from you, and your announcer at the end of the hour will give you our mailing address. Again, always a pleasure. Got a prayer request? Don't need a number. Don't need an address. Why? God knows what you're thinking. All you got to do is go to that throne. Let him know you love him. Hosea 6:6, I don't want your burnt offerings. I want your love, your mercy, grace. That's what he wants from you. That's why he created you, for his pleasure. You give him no pleasure, and you're probably not going to receive any pleasure. So think about it, won't you? Father, around the globe we come, we ask that you lead, guide, direct, Father, touch in Yeshua's precious name. Thank you, Father. Amen. Okay, and

Cynthia from Missouri. Cynthia, in Kind After Kind, go to your Hebrew dictionary and your Strong's Concordance. Check out the Hebrew word 4464. You will find your answer. I'll repeat it again. The Hebrew word 4464. You will find your answer. George from Alabama. Where in the Bible does it say that God divorced Israel? Jeremiah chapter 3, verse 8. You can't blame him. They were whoring around after everything but God. And he just wrote them a bill of divorcement and got rid of them. Naturally, with Christ's death, then he was able to remarry again, and many have. Sylvia from Ohio. Is Melchizedek the same as Jesus? Well, what does Melchizedek mean when properly translated? Melka is king, and Zedek is the just, or the upright, or the righteous. Who is the King of Kings and Lord of Lords? There's only one. So naturally, as it is written in Hebrews chapter 7, verse 3, that Melchizedek was exactly like the Son of Man. Why? Because he was the Son of God. Sarah from California. My question is this: can a person be part of God's election if they have a sinful past? Please answer this question, as I am having much trouble with it. God bless you. You know, Sarah, I do not know one individual that is one of God's elect that hasn't sinned in the past. Because we're all sinners. We all fall short of the glory of God. So there's nobody perfect. What is perfect is when you repent and God forgives you and can use you. That is the beauty of Christianity, is the forgiveness of sins. I have a feeling deep down that you are having trouble forgiving yourself. You get over it. Now, you forgive yourself. Christ paid an awesome price on the cross. You're free. It didn't happen. And serve him. Sue from Illinois. When Satan returns, will I still get my Social Security check? And if I spend it, will I be taking the mark of the beast? Let's look at facts, okay? Always go by facts. What is taking the mark of the beast? It's worshiping Satan or worshiping him to receive monies. Okay. You cannot worship him to receive monies. That is a no-no. You must not do that. Now, this is why you always want to be able to, naturally, if your Social Security check keeps coming and you don't have to worship him, you enjoy it. Okay. The legal, spiritual aspect of the thing is you cannot worship the Antichrist. And you have nothing to worry about because God always takes care of his own anyway. When that happens, the Comforter will come to you and God will take care of business. Sharon from Nevada. My daughter passed away last May. Would you please tell me where in the Bible does it say she will go to heaven immediately after she dies? Ecclesiastes chapter 12, verse 6 and 7. When this clay pot breaks, meaning this body dies, ere the silver cord part, then instantly you go back to the spirit, which is the intellect of your soul, being your soul, returns to the Father that gave it. Also, 2 Corinthians chapter 5, verse 7 and 8, to be absent from this body is present with the Lord. She's with him in paradise. Also, read Luke chapter 16, the parable of Lazarus and the rich man. They're all in paradise, awaiting judgment. Rhonda from West Virginia, I looked up the word death, 2289 in the Strong's, as used in Mark chapter 13, verse 12, and it says it can be translated either literally or figuratively. Which should we use? I'm not concerned about it, but I need to know how to answer questions about it. And naturally, chapter 13 is where God's elect are delivered up before the Antichrist. What's his name?

0: Then we're in the millennium and every knee will bow. No one knows the exact moment or time, but we are in the generation in which it happens. That's to say, the generation of the fig tree. Blaine from Georgia, is it okay to have a mustache or a goatee? I was told you could only wear a full beard or nothing. Well, I don't know who would say a thing like that, but however a man chooses to decorate his face or hide it, I'm an old military person, and I've been where if you have too much fuzz, you get a lot of bugs, okay? And for hygiene reasons, I like to be clean shaven myself. And I mean, if you've got a face that looks like this, why not, okay? But so I jest, yes, I do. But I don't know, if a man wants to wear a goatee or a mustache, I see nothing wrong with it. And as long as the hygiene is proper and so forth, there's nothing biblically wrong with it. Let's put it that way. It's a free nation. Don't you let anyone tell you what you have to do. James from New Jersey. My wife passed away 5 years ago. Is there any scripture you can tell me to look at which I may find some comfort? She's with the Father. That should be a great comfort to you, and someday you're going to join them. Luke chapter 16, as I foresaid, shows that to be absent from this body is present with the Lord in paradise. Awaiting judgment, yes. But we know from Ezekiel chapter 44 in the Millennium Temple that we will know our loved ones, wife, husband, so forth. Ezekiel 44, verse 20 through 25, we're already in the millennium and in spiritual bodies, so you're going to know her. But the best comfort for you, I've been there, I've done this, I know how you feel. Okay. But know that that's what we all Christians look forward to, being with the Father. So don't be sad about that, be happy for her. I would say a scripture of comfort is 1 Corinthians chapter 10, verse 13. 1 Corinthians 10, 13. Deanna from West Virginia. Are the Christians going to be here during the reign of the Antichrist? Absolutely. Who do you think stands against him? Satan's children are not going to stand against him. That would be quite a picnic for the devil if his own little children was all that was here. No, quite the contrary. All Christians, let's say Christ's men and women and children, will be here, and he cannot harm a hair on our head. We're protected by the living God. We have a witness and a testimony, as Mark chapter 13, which the woman called the word death from earlier. Read it real good. John from Ohio. Can a person who is mentally ill find salvation like everyone else? Of course. As a matter of fact, it is a handicap, and that's considered innocency. God loves all of his children. We live in a polluted world, and accidents happen. God, you know, God doesn't wake up every morning and get a pitchfork and say, wonder who I can zap today. He loves his children. Everything God does is an act of love for some reason. Even hardening Pharaoh's heart was because he loved the Egyptian children. He wanted them to love him. So everything he does, when you go right to the very core of it, is an act of love. So naturally, he loves the innocent. Clint from Texas, please tell me, where in the Bible does it explain that we can help people in the millennium and bring them back? Well, only Christ can bring them back. I'm not sure what you mean by bring them back. I think you probably mean to reinstate them in good standing with God. I'll buy that. It's as I mentioned a moment ago, Ezekiel chapter 44, verses 20 through 25, that a blood relative if they didn't make it, if they fell short, and you are one of God's elect, that's what, where the difference comes in. You are allowed to go witness to them, but they still have to make their own mind up whether they're going to overcome or not. You can't overcome for them. All you can do is preach to them. Okay. Everybody must make their own mind up, sail their own ship, whether it goes on the rocks or it's smooth sailing. That's up to each individual. Scott from Pennsylvania, question, you say that we are the good, bad, and the ugly will need God someday, will meet God someday in paradise. Is the gulf in paradise? Yes. And if so, would it be possible that even the malefactor at the crucifixion of Christ be on the wrong side of the gulf, though he would be with Christ in paradise that day? No, Christ meant he had overcome, okay? That he had overcome and that he would be with Christ. Only on one side is Christ. This is why you could see, go back to Luke chapter 16, and you could read there that the rich man, he couldn't go over where Abraham and God were, but he could see Lazarus, the poor man, in the bosom, Abraham hugging him. So that kind of answers it for you. No, Christ said, I will see you in paradise, meaning I will be with you in paradise. He repented. That's the whole art of Christianity. You know, you can call that a last minute salvation. It was. He was dying on the cross and overcame. Why? He loved the Lord. That's all that's necessary. And meant it. Bernice from North Carolina. I would like to ask you a question. I know that it is going to sound silly. No question sounds silly, okay? But I just don't know. I am a child of God and I don't eat pork, but before I came to God, I did, and I put in the beans that I cooked. If I still cook this way, and when they are done, can I take out the pork and throw it away? Will it still be a sin to eat the beans? Well, it won't be healthy. Because why? Because in pork doesn't have sweat glands. And it so saves up all the poison in it, so you poison your beans. Okay. Now, when your tummy's used to that, it can handle it pretty good. But if your tummy's not used to it, it'll make you sicker than a dog. But why would you want to do that? You know, you can go to Walmart, a good grocery store, and you can buy smoked turkey legs. I mean, they're big rascals. And you can boil them beans, put them in a crock pot, turn that baby down on low, and let them cook a while, and then plop one of the big old smoked turkey legs down in there. There's enough meat on there. It's as big as a ham on a hog, okay? And it just falls off the bone, and it flavors them beans to woo-wee. I'm telling you, you cook up you a pan of cornbread and enjoy those beans. Or get a recipe. If you don't have one yourself, get a recipe from us on how to make beef bacon. So you can have some good bacon for breakfast and put some bacon ends in them beans. There, makes them, it flavors them up good. Shirley from, but keep the pork out of your beans. Shirley from Tennessee, I would like to know where in the Bible it says we will be in heaven with our loved ones who have gone on before us if we both are saved. Thank you for your ministry. You're welcome. That's the same, you know, this has come up three times, if I'm remembering correctly, Ezekiel 44, verses 20 through 25. It's the millennium, and we're with them. God loves his children, and his children love each other. Lorraine from New Jersey, what is the significance of 3 p.m. when Jesus was on the cross? Well, it was the time of day that the high priest would enter the Holy of Holies. And it so happened that at 3 p.m. when he was supposed to enter, God wanted, he didn't want that filthy, Roman-appointed chief priest, wasn't even a priest of God, into the Holy of Holies. So he rent that veil from top to bottom when Christ gave up the ghost. So that anyone, you or anyone else, you don't have to be a high priest. Just come on in, God says. I love you, okay? That's what it means. When you are dying and praying to Jesus, would it be possible for Jesus to appear to you and keep you through the, help you through the transition? Of course it, being a pastor, I've been at many deathbeds and know of people being visited. Darlene from California, I am so mixed up about the rapture, help me please, thank you. Why would you want to be mixed up about it when the word's not even in the Bible? Why would you let man confuse you about something that's not even in the Word of God? That would be foolish. So take it and throw it away. Don't be confused about something. There is enough in God's Word to feast on, to enjoy. Why let man stir you up about something that's not even in the Bible? The word rapture is not in the Bible. There's not going to be a rapture. We're going to gather back to Christ at the seventh trump. He's coming here, joining us. We're not going anywhere. And those that have already passed away have, they're with him. We can't prevent them in any way. If you believe Christ rose from the dead, you better believe those that are asleep or dead in him have risen also. That's what it's talking about, not some big rapture thing. It's not in the Bible. Don't let it confuse you. Kathy from Texas, you're so welcome. In Isaiah 45:7, I form the light and create the darkness. I make peace and I create evil. I, the Lord, do all these things. I thought that God was only good. He is. But you see, translations are bad things sometimes. What it is instead of I create evil, it's I allow tumult. If you want to go that route, I'll allow you to take it. That's what he's saying. Okay, he does not create evil. But if you want to get off in the boonies, he will allow you to experience some tumult. Big time. Okay. If God has blinded a human from the truth at this time, will that human be tormented by God in the second? No. If God sends a spirit of slumber upon someone, it can be removed just that quick in the millennium. It's because probably they would not have the courage to stand against the false one. Okay, 10 years old, this is Dr. Murray, why is Israel God's favorite place in the world? This is Sydney from Michigan. I'm 10 years old. My grandma watches too. Well, that's great. It isn't Israel, it's Jerusalem, okay? And you can find out why he loves it in Ezekiel chapter 16. He fell in love with it before it was ever founded. When the Jebusites first founded Israel, or Jerusalem, they called it Jebus. It was filthy, had an unclean birth. And then David came along and freed it and changed the name to Yerushalayim. And Jerusalem it is, as you would read in Ezekiel chapter 16. Douglas from Florida, would you please explain the significance of 1948? 1948 is the first time that Israel became a nation from the time it was destroyed back at the turn of and the beginning of Adodamene. And so it is a one-time thing, which, as you know from learning the parable of the fig tree, that was the setting out of the shoot, which would announce the generation of the fig tree. And the actual act you will read of in Jeremiah chapter 24, that there's both good figs and bad figs. What you have to figure out is who's the bad ones and who's the good ones. Matt from Iowa, when he says in John, the hired man fleeth and scattereth the sheep, what does the scattering of the sheep mean? Well, it means that If you've got somebody that just is teaching God's word just for money, when the going gets rough, they're going to haul out, okay? And that means they haven't fed the sheep, so they're going to scatter, and I'm out of time. Hey, I love you all because you enjoy studying God's word chapter by chapter, verse by verse. Most of all, God loves you for it. Hey, makes his day. And when you, I'm talking to you, when you make his day, boy, is he going to make yours because he loves you. We are brought to you by your tithes and offerings. If we've helped you, you help us keep coming to you. Once you do that, bless God. He will always bless you. Again, why? He loves you. Now, most important though, you listen to me, listen good. You stay in his word. Every day in his word is a good day, even with trouble. You know why? Jesus Yeshua is the living word.
1: 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We hope you have enjoyed studying God's word here on the Shepherd's Chapel Family Bible Study Hour with Pastor Arnold Murray. 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

The Book of Ezekiel. What a fantastic study, this Book of Ezekiel. The Book of Ezekiel that covers, if you would, those vehicles, those circular discs. In the Hebrew, it states very clearly that that whirlwind with the color amber traced back to the Hebrew, highly polished bronze. What an exciting thing that God's Word informs us on all things. Ezekiel, one of my favorite prophets of the Bible, probably more written, not probably, but absolutely more written on what will happen in the millennium age than even the book of Revelation. Ezekiel guiding you through it, what God will expect at the final battle, Armageddon and Haman Gog, recorded in this great prophecy. I know you're going to enjoy it, the book of Ezekiel.

0: Welcome to the Shepherd's Chapel Network Family Bible Study Hour with Pastor Arnold Murray. Wisdom is understanding God's Word. Pastor Murray's unique teaching approach brings God's Word alive with meaning as he takes you on a chapter-by-chapter, verse-by-verse study of God's letter to you, the Bible. And now here is Pastor Arnold Murray.
1: Good day to you. God bless you. Say welcome to the Shepherd's Chapel. Welcome to this family Bible study hour. Back in our Father's Word, new book today, Book of Hebrews. You know, the Israelites would always call each other Israelites. But when they crossed the Euphrates River, then the Canaanites and many others called them Eber, which from this comes Hebrew, which means those that cross the river. And the first report of it you'll find in Genesis 14:13, where it was Abram, later to his name to be changed to Abraham, who would be called the Hebrew, which means simply the one that crossed the Euphrates River. This is interesting to a scholar in more ways than one. A sort of an oddity, because so much attention is drawn to that Euphrates, even back to there, and yet in prophecy in the book of Revelation, you are told the word is used kadim, which means you don't just look east, you go to the Euphrates and look east from there, and you'll see your enemy. You'll see the trouble. That was for the end days, and hey, that's exactly as it is today. So that's how we come here to, what about the author? The author, of course, is Almighty God. He's the author of every book in the Holy Word of God. But who did he use for this? He used Paul. There's no doubt about that. As a matter of fact, Peter in 2 Peter chapter 3, and you will find there in about verse 15 that Paul wrote a letter to this people, the Hebrews. And if this isn't it, where is it? Because it is the letter from Paul. Paul, many people say, well, it's not quite his style. Oh, yes, it is. You would show your ignorance if you didn't recognize it. Because his main language was Hebrew. In other words, he studied at the feet of Gamaliel, and he could speak more languages, that is to say, than anyone. He could speak Roman, because his father was a Roman. He could speak Greek, but it was colloquial Greek, or you might even say street Greek. And this is how you recognize Paul's teachings, but he was educated in this language. So that makes it a little bit different, but a person that understands the manuscripts has no problem with it whatsoever. So naturally, Peter in 2 Peter chapter 3:15 gives us the credentials of Paul. And if you don't recognize Paul, you better throw Peter out also, because he was giving him credentials. So having said that, chapter 1, verse 1, the book of Hebrews, let's go with it. God, who at sundry times, many different times, and in diverse manners spake in time past unto the fathers by the prophets, all the way back to the very beginning, even in Adam, to Adam, he would speak at different times, bringing a message, always a prophecy. Verse 2, hath in these last days spoken unto us by his Son, whom he hath appointed heir of all things, by whom also he made the worlds. Now, this word world is not cosmos or eretz, meaning soil or a geographical location. It's aeon, it's times. In other words, he put him over all times. That means the first earth age, this one and the one to come. God is the same yesterday, he is today, and he will be forever. So here we have this beautiful truth of the power and the all-encircling God's wishes, that if you believe upon this Son, then naturally you're going to believe God because God sent him. He would say in Isaiah 7, verse 14, a virgin will conceive, will bear a male child. You will call him Emmanuel, being interpreted. What does it mean? God with us. So he was God with us. If you've seen him, you've seen the Father. Verse 3, who being the brightness of his glory, that's the Shekinah glory, and the expressed image of his person, and upholding all things by the word of his power, when he had by himself purged out sins, sat down on the right hand of the majesty on high. Do you know what he's quoting here? And it's important. We're going to go there. It's Psalms 110. And you need to absorb it. This is why he was quoting it. Psalms 110. Listen to the authority that comes forth from this. Psalms 110, and it reads, you'll have it on the screen. The Lord said unto my Lord, sit thou at my right hand until I make thine enemies thy footstool. That promise is going to stand. Our enemies will be made his footstool. They're going to get everything they got coming to them, and then some. Verse 2, the Lord shall send the rod of thy strength out of Zion. Rule thou in the midst of thine enemies. You take charge, and he shall. 3, thy people shall be willing in the day of thy power, in the beauties of holiness. From the womb of the morning, thou hast the dew of thy youth. In other words, that freshness, that control is always there with him. Verse 4, the Lord has sworn and will not repent. I mean, you can nail it. You can count on it. God's not going to change his mind. Thou art a priest forever after the order of Melchizedek. Now, to understand this, you must know what the word Melchizedek means in whatever language you so choose to pick. Melcha is king. Zedek is the just, righteousness, or God's elect, whichever you want, making him King of Kings and Lord of Lords, that high priest forever, and yet at the same time king. Verse 5, the Lord at thy right hand shall strike through kings in the day of his wrath. Our Father's not happy, and that day of wrath is coming, and it's not that far off. Verse 6, he shall judge among the heathen. He shall fill the places with the dead bodies. He shall wound the heads over many countries. And he's going to break the leaders, break them back. They will be brought to tow and brought under control on the Lord's day. We will take over on the Lord's day. That is to say, Christ shall, and we're his servants. Verse 7, to complete the chapter, he shall drink of the brook in the way. Therefore shall he lift up the head. So the Nephilim, the fallen ones, he's going to do away with them. Those are the first 7,000 you'll read of in Revelation chapter 11 that die instantly at his return. And so it is. So returning then to the first chapter of Peter, of Hebrews, let's pick it up with verse 4. Hebrews chapter 1, verse 4, and it reads, being made so much better than the angels, as he hath by inheritance obtained a more excellent name than they. Well, Son of God, the only begotten. He that was promised, when God would say at sonderous times, meaning in the beginning, let us create man in our, don't overlook the word our, image. In other words, God included himself, and his image carries forth Almighty God's image through this Son. And for this reason, much better than the angels. Why? Because God with us. Verse 5, and unto which of the angels said he at any time, thou art my son, this day have I begotten thee, and again, I will be to him a father, and he shall be to me a son. Now, I can't resist it, you know, especially in the troubled times we have today of how the heathen rage. You cannot help but go back to Psalms 2. That's what he's quoting from. And when Almighty God quotes from a book, then it does you well to go there and check it out. So Psalms 2, and it reads, we're going to take the entire chapter, and it will say, when we get there, very important that you recognize the time and why God would quote from this Psalms, especially in this generation here where we're in the closing times of the end times. Listen to it carefully. Psalms 2, verse 1. Why do the heathen rage and the people imagine a vain thing? Why do they blow themselves up? Why do they do these strange things? Verse 2. The kings of the earth set themselves and the rulers take counsel together against the Lord and against his anointed sayings. In other words, in every way they go against God, the very foundation of home life itself, questioned, though God made it so very clear as to how it should be, trying to take God's very name away from the little children and then wonder why the children are so uncontrolled, how that they do as they do. Why? Because God has been removed from their vocabulary. Verse 3, let us break their bands asunder and cast away their cords from us. Get rid of them, those that will not convert. Verse 4, he that sitteth in the heavens shall laugh. The Lord shall have them in derision. And he shall. They will not have a prayer of a chance. That is to say, those that go against him, all that are with him and for him, I don't care of what tribe, what people, what language, then you are guaranteed his protection. But if you go the other way and act as the heathen, the infidel, then God help you, because you're going to need it. Verse 5, then shall he speak unto them in his wrath and vex them in his sore displeasure. Verse 6, yet have I set my king upon my holy hill of Zion. Who is that king? King of kings and Lord of lords. There's just one. Verse 7, I shall declare the decree. The Lord has said unto me, and this is why we came here. This is where he's quoting this in that first chapter of Hebrews. Thou art my son. This day have I begotten thee. And there that scripture is fulfilled and why we're here. Let the heathen rage. We have the son. Verse 8, ask of me, and I shall give thee the heathen for thine inheritance and the uttermost parts of the earth for thy possession. You take it over. It is, God has promised it. And so it is. Verse 9, thou shalt break them with a rod of iron. And that's what Christ is coming back with. Not as a babe to be crucified, but as King of kings and Lord of lords, and he rules with a rod of iron. Thou shalt dash them in pieces like a potter's vessel. Verse 10, be wise now therefore, O ye kings, be instructed, ye judges of the earth. Wise up. Notice where the power comes from. Who issues it? It's from our Father and the Son. 11, serve the Lord with fear, that's reverence, and rejoice with trembling. You can be happy in it. You can rejoice having it your way. 12, kiss the Son, lest he be angry, then you perish from the way. When his wrath is kindled but a little, blessed are all they that put their trust in him. And where is your trust? Your trust had better be in him, not the heathen of the world. You know, we've had so many experiences, such as Bangladesh, where we had heathen raging, and nothing was done about it. But that time is coming when somebody's going to do something about it. How precious it is. It is written, and it shall come to pass as it is written. So we return then to the sixth verse, chapter 1, the great book of Hebrews, and let's go with it. And again, when he bringeth in the first begotten into the world, he saith, and let all the angels of God worship him. Why? Well, Emmanuel, God with us, why wouldn't they? Verse 7. And of the angels he saith, who maketh his angels spirits and his ministers a flame of fire? And he's quoting here, I'm not going to go there, but it might make a good home assignment for you. It's Psalms 104. Who are those ministers of fire? God is a consuming fire, so naturally it is those that minister the truth in these troubled times. That ministry, that flaming fire, has the blessings of God. It always will have those blessings of God. It will, nothing can stop it, for that day is approaching, and God says what he means, and he means what he says. And those ministers of fire, it's well written in Psalms 104. It'd make a good home study for you. Verse 8. But unto the Son he saith, thy throne, O God, notice what he calls him, thy throne, O God, is forever and ever. A scepter of righteousness is the scepter of thy kingdom. Everything in it is right. What he does, his decisions are right. That's why you can love him so much. That's why that you can see that Shekinah glory shine from him. Because he always does what's right. He wrongs no one, but he does see that everybody gets everything they got coming to them. Sometimes that makes people think they're being picked on. You earn it, you receive it. You're going to get everything you got coming to you. If you have been loyal and a loving servant of Almighty God, you got blessings. If you fall in the other camp, you got trouble, and boy, are you going to get it. You can guarantee that God will keep his word. That's why he is right and righteous. And you might say, well, wouldn't he let some slip through? Are you trying to bribe him? Do you know what kind of a sin a bribe is? To try to bribe the judge? He is the judge. So repentance can cover a lot of sins when you're sincere. And it's never too late. Verse 9. Thou hast loved righteousness and hated iniquity. You hate sin. Therefore God, even thy God, hath anointed thee with the oil of gladness above thy fellows. You know, this is something that many Christians overlook, is the anointing of the oil of our people. Well, what is that oil? It's olive. What is the olive tree when you pronounce it? El-Yah. That's God's title and his sacred name in that oil that is so healthy. It is not the oil that performs miracles. It is your obedience to obey God and use it in praying for the sick, your home, or whatever the case may be. Anoint it. You know, you might say, well, I didn't know Christians were supposed to now. Then you show your ignorance, because Christ means the anointed one. And the etymology of his name even comes from as rubbing with anointing with oil. So it's very, very important and should never, never be overlooked. Verse 10. And thou, Lord, in the beginning hast laid the foundation of the earth, and the heavens are the works of thine hands. Not some big bang theory. And don't you ever listen to one of these quacks that would have you believe that, well, it was evolution caused all this to be. And do you know something? Do you want to hear some my opinion of evolution? And it should be yours. Because if evolution were a fact, it would have to be unending. In other words, if we all came from amoebas, as they would have you believe, you would have to still have that process in motion today of amoebas turning into this and this turning into that, and then they would stand on their feet. You would have all of these various formations of growth and evolution. But you know something? You can dig into a bank out here and pick an old shell out, and what it was thousands of years ago is still there. Pick a live one today, it looks exactly the same. Why? Because that's the way God created it. So don't ever let anyone pass. Evolution is building something 50 feet off the ground. It's going to crash. Okay. God created what he would have, and it is his to control and his to do with as he so chooses. But know that of a fact and understand that, and if you want God's blessings, you will always follow that. Verse 11 to continue. And verse 11 reads, they shall perish, but thou remainest, and they all shall wax old as doth a garment. They're not going to be around, but you're going to have eternal life. And do you know something? That word eon that we read in verse 2, it has nothing to do with your spiritual body. You do not, when you overcome and inherit eternal life, then certainly your garment doesn't get old. By that I mean your body is maintained for your soul and spirit eternally. Verse 12, and as a vestus shalt thou fold them up, and they shall be changed, but thou art the same, and thy years shall not fail. Why? Because you have eternal life. Those that don't have it, hey, they're out of here. And you might say, well, that's kind of sad. No, it isn't. If somebody's going to be trouble, and if somebody isn't intelligent enough to see the very graciousness of God, his righteousness, and in loving him and following him, what it brings you in inheriting eternal life, if you're a troublemaker, you're not going to be in heaven, because we're not going to have any trouble there. Well, how does God eliminate it then? He eliminates the troublemakers. They go into that, they're blotted out. They don't exist. But you have that beautiful eternal body that never grows old and never has illness, but has eternal life with Almighty God. Verse 13, but to which of the angels said he at any time, sit on my right hand until I make thine enemies thy footstool? And again, he's quoting that Psalms 110 again. That's why it's so important. He didn't. We know one that tried to take that seat. And you can read of it in Ezekiel 28, verses 18 and 19. It was Tyrus, which is to say the false rock, which is to say none other than Satan himself. He wanted to take that seat, but it was denied, and he will never even get close. But the Messiah connotation being Messiah shall sit there. It is his throne, and it is his throne forever. Verse 14 to complete the chapter. Are they not ministering spirits sent forth to minister for them who shall be heirs of salvation? And of course, that is as it is. The very word of God. What is ministering spirits? That is to say, when you receive the truth, you can't help ministering it. That means to pass it on. That means to share it. There is no way that anyone can prevent you. If you're an heir of that salvation, and someone asks, you're going to minister that eternal life. You're going to tell them how they can acquire it, where it comes from. It comes from our Father himself. It's his promise. And he always keeps his word. His word is solid. His word is secure. His word is not as the word of men. You can count on it. You will find no flaw in it when you look properly. It is complete within itself. It is man that has flaws, and those you have to correct in your very life itself. Chapter 2, verse 1. Let's go a few verses here. Therefore, we ought to give the more earnest heed to the things which we have heard, lest at any time we should let them slip. In other words, you need to pay strict attention to the Word of God. As you've covered it, as you've read it, you can't remember the whole thing, of course. But at least don't let it slip. The main part you can remember. It's imbued into your mind. The presence of the very Holy Spirit and the gift of God, which is to say eternal life. You cannot let that slip away. Verse 2, for if the word spoken by angels was steadfast, and every transgression and disobedience received a just recompense of reward, if they get fair payment. Verse 3, how shall we escape if we neglect so great salvation, which at the first began to be spoken by the Lord and was confirmed unto us by them that heard him? In other words, it was ministered. It was passed on. Don't ever let it slip. It's steadfast. It's solid. It's something you can really base your life upon and have a little sanity about you in a very troubled, mixed up world. You can have that solidity of spirit, knowing God touches you, God leads you, and God directs you and brings you to the very throne of God ultimately. How precious it is to be a servant of his and to pass that good news on. Well, what was that good news? The eternal life, salvation. That means saved from this mixed up heathenistic world into the beautiful life eternally chosen by God himself as a blessing and a fair gift to those that do what is right. That gift is yours. It's there for the taking. Let him know that you love him. That's what pays the dividends. Next, verse 4. God also bearing them witness, both with signs and wonders, and with diverse miracles and gifts of the Holy Spirit according to his own will. God's will is something you want to be sure and follow. When you pray for something, pray, God, if it be your will. Why? If he loves you and you're in good standing, he's not going to give you something that can bring hurt on you or your family. That's why you always want to pray in his will. Many men think that shows a sign of weakness. It doesn't. It's strength to know that you love him enough that if he doesn't want you to have it, you don't want it, regardless of what your desires may be, because you want to be an able servant. You want to be a loving child of the living God, one that he can be so very happy with, because he created you to bring himself pleasure. You might say, well, would you document that? The last verse of chapter 4, the great book of Revelation, all things were created for his pleasure. You give him no pleasure, and you're in a heap of hurt. That is what serving him is really about. But most of all is receiving his love and understanding and blessings, whereby that you are well taken care of by the hand of the living God. All right, bless your hearts. Don't miss the next lecture. Listen a moment, won't you please?
0: The Mark of the Beast on CD is our free introductory offer to you. 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It is getting late in the game. You need to know what the Mark of the Beast is. As it's written in Revelation chapter 13, verse 8, many will be deceived. There is no need for you to be deceived. Christ said in Mark 13, 23, "Behold, I have foretold you all things." 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You may also request your free CD by mailing your request to Shepherd's Chapel, Post Office Box 416, Gravett, Arkansas 72736. Don't be deceived by Satan.
1: And there we are back again. Let's have the 800 number, please. 1-800-643-4645. That number is good from Puerto Rico throughout the U.S., Alaska, Hawaii, all over Canada. If the Spirit moves and you have a question, you share it. Won't you do that? Please never ask a question about a particular denomination, reverend, or organization. Why? We're not going to judge people. We have a judge. That's our Father. He doesn't need your competition. Do you know, he feels he's quite capable of taking care of that himself. But you do have the right for spiritual discernment to know right from wrong. So always hang in with that. Those of you that listen by shortwave around the world, it's always a pleasure hearing from you. And your announcer at the end of the hour will give you our mailing address. Again, always a pleasure. Now, got a prayer request, you don't need that number, you don't need an address. Why? God knows what you're thinking right now. Let him know that you love him. That's what he wants most from you. It's written in Hosea 6:6, I don't want your burnt offerings. I want your grace, that's your mercy, your love. You do that and you receive his blessings. Father, around the globe we come. We ask that you lead, guide, direct, Father. in Yeshua's precious name. Thank you, Father. Amen. Okay, and question time. We're going to go with James from Indiana. Was or is Jesus Jewish? No, he is of the tribe of Judah, half, and of the tribe of Levi, half. Well, why would he be that way, and how can you document it? Well, Mary's cousin Elizabeth was a full-blood Levite, married to a Levite priest, meaning Mary's mother that enabled her to be a cousin of Elizabeth herself was a Levite. But her husband, Heliel, as you'll read in Luke 3, was of the tribe of Judah. Therefore, you have the king line and the priest line joined in one, and that was the genealogy being the Son of God of the Lord Jesus Christ. Thank you for your teaching. You are welcome. Kathy from Georgia.

When someone is buried, why do they always face them toward the eastern sky? Well, let's clarify one thing. When one is buried, it is customary that the way a pastor knows who his place, which is at the head of the deceased. Well, how do you know where the head is? It will always be on the west end, facing upright, meaning looking toward the east at the morning sun. It is just a custom, and it really means not that much. Because to a student of God's word, we know from Ecclesiastes chapter 12, verse 7, that when the silver cord parts, when you die, instantly your spirit, which is the intellect of your soul, and it dwells in whichever body you're in, the spiritual body or flesh body. Well, your flesh body is dead, so it moves into your spiritual body and returns to the Father from whence it came. So they're not out there in the ground, a hole in the ground. Only the remains are there. So really, it's just a custom. Be that as it may, nothing wrong with it, but so it is. Lisa from South Carolina. My husband has been married before and has not asked for forgiveness. I have not been married before. Does that mean that our children is cursed? I really appreciate the teachings. Well, thank you. We appreciate you. You put me in a position, you want me to judge. I don't know whether your husband has repented or not. Maybe you don't either. God does. But your children, by 1 Corinthians chapter 7, as long as he does not prevent you from teaching them Christ, then you have every right to be with him, for maybe you will even convert him if he is not a Christian. Or if he is a Christian, then that's God's business. So, but whatever. The sins of the Father do not fall on the Son. So don't try to say that God would punish some little old child for what its parents did. I realize there are diseases today that may carry over, but sin itself is not going to be accounted by God to the child. Charlie from Kentucky, thank you for your comments. I thank God for all of you. It's the only good truth that I have been taught about the Bible. Well, bless you. Chapter by chapter, verse by verse, will get it done for you. My question is, I would like to know, what does the only begotten one mean? It means that Jesus Christ, Mother Mary, was the only virgin that ever conceived by the Holy Spirit and brought forth God's promise from the very beginning, let us create man in our image. And that boy was in the very image of Almighty God himself. Further documentation you'll find in St. John chapter 14, when Christ would say, if you've seen me, you've seen the Father. And so it is. Why? Because he was the Father with us. Dorina from California, is it okay to constantly ask God for his grace and his Holy Spirit to fill us up and to feel his peace within us, like multiple times daily asking? Multiple times is fine. The main thing is don't turn it into a chant. God does not appreciate chants. Okay. Well, why would he not appreciate a chant? Well, you get the flesh into it. Okay. The flesh gets very involved in a chant. And that's not you yourself speaking to him. So therefore, he doesn't like that. But as far as you ask,

0: still enjoy the moon. The moon is not from Satan or from Satan. In mythology, Saturn is known as Satan's planet. Okay, that's where the word Saturday comes from. That is Satan's day, his planet. And it is scriptural, and you've heard me teach sermons on it. But as far as the moon is concerned, Satan has no power over the moon. It reflects the sun and gives us light in the dark night when it's time. But Saturn, from scripture, represents evil. Gagmar from California. In 2 Corinthians chapter 4, verse 4, it talks about the god of this world. Is that Satan? Absolutely. God allowed him to have the power as god of this world, meaning the events that transpire in this world. This is why that in Matthew 4, he could offer it to Christ if Christ would worship him, but it's his. That's to say, the negative, you might say, for clarity, the negative part of this world belongs to him, because it is that would lead you astray, that would mislead you. It's his world, and he's going to do it. You see, when some group tries to take God away, his name away, they're of Satan. Okay. That's Satan working double time. And you might as well recognize it and realize they're damned unless they change their way. But those that strive to bring the word forth, then certainly that's as it is. But this world belongs right now, the wickedness of it, the evilness of it, the raging of the heathen, that's strictly from Satan himself. Tommy from Alabama, which Bible do you recommend? Well, naturally, I recommend the Companion Bible if you want to really study God's word. Number one, there are 198 appendix in the back of that Bible that has more biblical knowledge than a lot of people will ever have an opportunity to attain. It really gives you a lot of good help. But there are many works. The main thing I do recommend is, whatever you do, stick with the original King James as best you can, and the Strong's Concordance, whereby you can document whether a man is telling you the truth or not in all of the languages, whether it be Hebrew, Aramaic, or Greek. It is all brought out quite well for you. And that gives you a pretty good double check to keep God's word clean, pure, and honest. And if it wasn't, if you didn't have that ability, then you would have to take some man's word for it, and that's not that good an idea. Doris from Florida, what is the Holy Spirit? And how do you know when you have received the Holy Spirit? I think I understand, but I want to be sure. I've studied with you since the year 2000. Thank you, Pastor Murray, and God bless. You are so welcome. What is the Holy Spirit? It's God's Spirit. There's no other Holy Spirit other than his. And it is his Spirit. And when it is upon you, how do you know it? When you love him, he promises it will come to you. When you receive it, he promises you that he will be with you. He will never leave you. He will never forsake you. And when he promised it, he meant it. It's guaranteed. And you can certainly count on it. That's what the Holy Spirit is. It's the Spirit of the Father and the Son, which is the same. Okay. Catherine from Louisiana. When we die, we go to heaven or hell. What happens on Judgment Day? Well, it's according to let me say, you do not, when you die, go to hell. Okay. There, why? Because hell doesn't even exist at this time. Hell is used in the manuscripts. If you check it out, Sheol in Hebrew, it's grave. They're in the grave. Hell doesn't exist until after the great white throne judgment. God doesn't send people to hell before they're judged. This is why the parable of Lazarus and the rich man in Luke chapter 16 documents there is a paradise. One side of it's good, the other side not so good, because they didn't make it. And they're going to be judged because of that. So what happens on Judgment Day, I would never pretend to even be able to answer that, because God says, I want to do the judging and you stay out of it. Okay. But all you can do is teach, do what's right, and you will receive blessings. It is true that you must spiritually discern. And when you receive the Holy Spirit, you have that ability. It's a gift from God. To know, I mean, you can immediately tell there's something wrong with that. And then you know how to fix it. The Holy Spirit will guide you through it until you make the correction. But it is not our business to judge what happens on Judgment Day. Naturally, what does happen is God does his judgment. But know this. The Lord's Day will transpire before Judgment Day. And people go to paradise, and they will be 1,000 years in the millennium in spiritual bodies. And there will be teaching, as Revelation chapter 20, verse 5 so stipulates, because we are priests with Christ for 1,000 years. What do priests do? They teach. They hopefully prosper the word of God, pass it on, and minister it, whereby people are blessed from it. And then comes the great white, at the end of that 1,000-year period, comes the great white throne judgment. And what follows it, immediately following it, is the second resurrection, but most of all, the second death. The second death is death of the soul. That's not good. Joseph from California, if you have been doing good, will the Lord forgive you? I have been sober for 5 years now. Well, you're doing real good. That is great. I'm real proud for you. And God will forgive. All you have to do, you need to repent though, which I'm sure you have. Because he has strengthened you to make it this 5 years. That makes you a blessing to the rest of us, that we see that you can overcome. In his name, you can overcome even easier, as you have done. So you're doing real good. And our Father loves you for that. You can count on it. Kevin from California. In Ezekiel, concerning those discs, is that the same as the UFOs? UFO means an unidentified flying object. To God, those were not unidentified. They were flying objects, all right. His altar was even aboard one of them. And understand, if God created this whole earth, and as God stated in Job chapter 40, I placed all the planets out in orbit where they are. I put them there. I know exactly where they are. I've got them right where I want them. And if he can do that, he can certainly have a vehicle that is capable of doing what Ezekiel described. But it's not unidentified. And it certainly has a different power plant than burning fossil fuel. It's awesome, no doubt. Donald from Tennessee. Is it a sin to get cremated, or do we need our whole body? When your body dies, you're through with it. There is no sin in being cremated. Again, I'll go back to Ecclesiastes chapter 12, 6 and 7. This body goes back to dirt from which it came. Everything you have eaten or taken into your body is organic, meaning it came from the dirt. It was growing by nature in an organic form, and naturally it deteriorates back to dust or dirt from which it came. But your spiritual body is eternal. It doesn't get old, it doesn't get sick, it doesn't wrinkle. Time means nothing to it. It is eternal. So there's nothing wrong with cremation. It is very expensive nowadays to have funerals for some people that are not in a position. Don't go in debt over your head for a box. You know, there's nothing wrong with cremation, because they're already with the Father anyway. And he's probably said, my good and faithful servant, well done. And what you're doing is maybe putting your family in debt to see that they have a nice service. And it would have been much nicer to let the body be turned back to ashes, to dust, and for they are with the Father already. Leroy from Maryland. Did Adam make the ultimate sin for him not to be forgiven? Thank you. No, he didn't. I wouldn't want to judge, but there's only one unpardonable sin, and Adam didn't commit it. Okay. The only unpardonable sin is for one of God's elect. That's somebody that knows better, that knows Satan's coming first, that knows we are supposed to stand against him. If someone gives in to him and refuses the Holy Spirit to be able to speak through you, that's unpardonable. But I know that's not going to happen. God's elect are ready to go. They say bring it on. And not premeditating, but they're ready for action. Max from North Carolina. Did God create people before Adam and Eve? Yes, he did. He created all of the races. That's why we have more races than one. And he looked on the last verse of Genesis chapter 1, and it was good. He loves all people. He loves all the races. When they obey him, when they follow him, and when they take his lead. So there's that's our Father's way. That's why he created them that way. He expects them, that's the way he wanted them, and he expects them to stay that way. Pauline from West Virginia. Is it okay to have a picture of Christ in your home? You know, an idol is something you worship. And certainly you're not going to worship a picture of Christ. So therefore, there's no problem with having a picture to bring memory of him. You worship the Holy Spirit in Christ in that way, not a picture. So there you go. I'm out of time. Hey, I love you all because you enjoy studying our Father's Word. Most of all, God loves you for it. Makes his day when you study his Word and the letter that he has sent you to improve your life, to give you a better standing. When you make his day, boy, is he going to make yours. We're brought to you by your tithes and offerings. If we have helped you, you help us keep coming to you. Won't you do that? Bless God. He will always bless you. Most important, though, you listen to me and you listen good. You stay in his word. every day. And his word is a good day, even with trouble. Do you know why? Because Jesus Yeshua is the living word.
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Genesis 1:46, the first six chapters in God's Word. The world that was. Did you realize there was a world age before this one? Same old world, different age. The creation itself. When were the races created? You see, all the races were created separately, and you'll find that documented in these particular CDs. How and what was the sin in the garden? It will be discussed in this series also. This is a must for the serious Bible scholar, for if you do not understand how it was in the beginning, you certainly will never understand the end. I think you will find this series very rewarding and certainly will answer questions that no doubt you have always wondered about. Genesis 1:46. Hey, I know you're going to enjoy this series.

0: 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Wisdom is understanding God's Word. Pastor Murray's unique teaching approach brings God's Word alive with meaning as he takes you on a chapter-by-chapter, verse-by-verse study of God's letter to you, the Bible. And now, here is Pastor Dennis Murray.
1: Good day to you. God bless you. Welcome to Shepherd's Chapel. Welcome to this family Bible study hour. Ready to get back into our Father's Word here at the chapel? We invite you to get your Bible and join us. We're going to pick it up today, 2 Samuel chapter 18, verse 26. In our last lesson, David was at Mahanaim on the east side of Jordan. Absalom and almost the entire armies of Israel, they're not numbered at any place here, but there were tens of thousands of them, and they were ready to go to war. And David divided the troops that were with him up into three divisions. He put one group under Joab, one under Abishai, and one under Ittai. And he said, "I'm going with you." And they said, "No, you're worth more than 10,000 of us. And you stay here." And he agreed to do so. But remember in our last lecture that the armies clashed, but the wood claimed more of those that were with Absalom than the sword. And that dove in the distant oaks, we talked about Psalm chapter 55, and that dove in the distant oaks, always remember the dove symbolic of the Holy Spirit. And it was God's army in that woods destroying the armies of Absalom. And then what happened soon, 20,000 of Absalom's troops died in the battle. And it was a slaughter, basically. But then what happened to Absalom? One of the oaks grabbed him by the head of the hair and left him dangling. Now, you see, Absalom was an accomplished mule rider. And why did the Israelites ride mules? Because God said, you don't multiply horses unto yourself. You don't go back to Egypt to get horses. Deuteronomy chapter 17 will document that. So, but my point is, Absalom was an accomplished mule rider. He wouldn't have ridden under low-hanging branches of a tree under normal circumstances. I think we see God in control, the Holy Spirit snatching Absalom off of that mule, and then Joab and his armor bearers finishing him off. Well, then one of the high priest's sons, Zadok, the high priest's son, Ahimaaz, went to Joab and said, "Let me run back to Mahanaim and tell King David the good news." And Joab knew that David wouldn't look upon the fact that Absalom was dead as good news. So he sent one of his own servants, Cushi. But Ahimaaz was very persistent and insisted on running after Cushi. Cushi had a head start on Ahimaaz, but Ahimaaz was fleeter of foot. He was a faster runner. And he passed Cushi on the way to Mahanaim. And as we ended our last lecture, David was anxiously awaiting news from the front. And one in the watchtower, the watchman cried out, "I see a runner coming." And David said, if he's running alone, then he's bringing good tidings, good news. But if there are many running, it means Absalom's armies have been successful and they're running to take cover in the fortified city of Mahanaim. So that's where we pick it up today. Let's ask that word of wisdom in Yeshua Jesus' precious name. Father, we ask you to open eyes, open ears this day. We pick it up, 2 Samuel chapter 18, verse 26. "And the watchman saw another man running. The watchman called unto the porter," this would be the doorkeeper, "and said, 'Behold, another man running alone.'" This is Cushi being outrun by Ahimaaz. And the king said, he also bringeth tidings. They're both running alone, so that means they both have good news. It's just one was a faster runner than the other. Verse 27. And the watchman said, methinketh the running of the foremost, the first runner, is like the running of Ahimaaz, the son of Zadok. And the king said, he's a good man, and cometh with good tidings. Now the watchman must have seen Ahimaaz run before. But what David is thinking is that Joab would not have sent Ahimaaz if Absalom had been killed. He would have known that David would have looked upon that as bad news, not good news. But remember, Joab tried not to send Ahimaaz and sent Cushi in his place. Verse 28. And Ahimaaz called and said unto the king, all is well. Shalom in the Hebrew tongue, peace. And he fell down to the earth upon his face before the king, exhausted and in obeyance to the king, and said, blessed be the Lord thy God, which hath delivered up the men that lifted up their hand against my lord the king. And Absalom was at the forefront of those who rebelled against David, that lifted up their hand against David. Now the enemy has been defeated, the rebels are dead and gone home, is what the message of Ahimaaz is. And the king said, is the young man Absalom safe? Note what's David's first concern, Absalom. And Ahimaaz answered, when Joab sent the king's servant, that being Cushi, and me, thy servant, I saw a great tumult, but I knew not what it was. There was a lot going on, and I can't be certain whether Absalom is safe or not. For being so insistent to Joab on he being allowed to run to King David and tell him, he's afraid to tell David that Absalom is dead. Verse 30. And the king, this being David, said unto him, turn aside, or wait over here, and stand here. And he turned aside and stood still. David wants to see if Cushi has a little more definitive answer concerning Absalom. Now understand, Absalom rebelled against David. He stole the hearts of all the men of Israel. He went in to 10 of David's concubines, claiming the throne for himself. Absalom was not God's anointed. David was God's anointed. And it was right what Joab did in putting down the rebels, and that includes killing Absalom. David's tenderheartedness towards his family was a burr in his saddle a lot. David had no problem defeating the enemies outside of his family and outside of Israel. The enemies he had trouble fighting were within the borders of Israel, within his own family. Verse 31. And behold, Cushi came, and Cushi said, tidings, my lord the king, for the Lord hath avenged thee this day of all them that rose up against thee, including Absalom. David should be happy that Absalom is taken out. He's not going to be, and his reaction is totally opposite of what the fighting men that were with him would have expected. Verse 32. And the king said unto Cushi, is the young man Absalom safe? And Cushi answered, the enemies of my lord the king, that includes Absalom, and all that rise against thee to do thee hurt, be as that young man is. He's letting David know, but he's doing it rather gingerly, carefully. He realizes that David is not going to consider the news that Absalom is dead as good news. Verse 33. And the king was much moved. Check out this word moved in your Strong's Concordance. It means angry. And David was angry with Joab for having taken out his son Absalom. You remember when the troops of David were leaving Mahanaim, David charged Joab, Abishai, and Attai that they be gentle with Absalom. David considers this that Joab disobeyed his command to be gentle because he took out Absalom. David is dead wrong. And went up to the chamber over the gate and wept. He's mourning. And as he went, thus he said, O my son Absalom, my son Absalom, would God I had died for thee, O Absalom, my son, my son. Now, again, David is dead wrong in what he's doing. The people who risked their necks, some of them undoubtedly gave their lives. It's stated that 20,000 of Absalom's army were slain. It's not stated how many of David's died, but certainly some gave their life for David to regain the throne. All the others risked their life and limb. And what are they getting? Rather than a king who is celebrating a great victory, they have a king who is mourning the loss of the enemy, his son Absalom. And we don't want to come down on too hard on David, because it is out of the natural order of things for a parent to lose a child. Children grow old and have children of their own, and then they die. And then their children grow old and have children of their own, and then they die. It's, again, out of the order of things for a child to die before the parent. And I think it's probably a little more traumatic for a parent to lose a child than a child to lose a parent. I'm sure there's mourning and grief when a child loses a parent, but I don't think it's as traumatic as when a parent loses a child. Now, in his weakness, we're going to see David's judgment become even further clouded in chapter 19. Let's go with chapter 19, verse 1. And it was told Joab, Behold, the king weepeth and mourneth for Absalom, weeping and mourning for the enemy, inappropriate behavior under the circumstances. There were often times that David was not pleased with Joab's behavior, Absalom's as well, but Joab's in particular. But here we're going to have Joab is not pleased with David's behavior, and he's going to let the king know. And the victory that day was turned into mourning unto all the people. For the people heard say that day how the king was grieved for his son. They say thanks for those who were willing to go and risk life and limb. Our victory is turned into a day of mourning. Verse 3. And the people got them by stealth that day into the city, as people being ashamed steal away when they flee in battle. Rather than returning to victory parades and proudly, boldly walking into Mahanaim victorious, they are as those who are cowards and run from the battle, sneaking back into Mahanaim, even ashamed to show their face, made to feel like cowards rather than victorious army. Verse 4. But the king covered his face, sign of mourning and sorrow. And the king cried with a loud voice, O my son Absalom, O Absalom, my son, my son. You can just hear David's voice echoing through the streets of Mahanaim. Joab is about to lose his cool. Joab's about to lose his composure, and rightly so, I think. Verse 5. And Joab came into the house of the king, and said, Thou hast shamed this day the faces of all thy servants by not rejoicing at their victory, but rather mourning the loss of the enemy Absalom. And you've shamed those who risked life and limb to put you back on the throne. And this day have saved thy life, the lives of thy sons, other than Absalom, obviously, and of thy daughters, and the lives of thy wives, and the lives of thy concubines. And this is this is David's nephew talking to him, but this is still pretty bold talk. Joab had some brass, quite obviously. Verse 6. In that thou lovest thine enemies, you love your son Absalom, and hatest thy friends. For thou hast declared or made clear this day that thou regardest neither princes nor servants. You don't have any regard for your commanders of your army or the regular soldiers. You're treating them like they're worthless. For this day I perceive that if Absalom had lived and all we had died this day, then it had pleased thee well. If Absalom had won, you probably would have been acting like we had the victory, even if the rest of us gave our lives for you. Not a good situation. You're not making any sense to me, Joab said. You're not making any sense to the people that have fought for you bravely. Verse 7. Now therefore arise. Here we have Joab, a servant of David, giving David orders, a command. Arise, go forth and speak comfortably unto thy servants. This means to speak to the heart of your servants, the men who fought for you. For I swear by the Lord, if thou go not forth, there will not tarry one with thee this night, and that will be worse unto thee than all the evil or calamity that befell thee from thy youth until now. And that was a lot of calamity that had befallen David from the time of his youth. But what Joab is saying here is Absalom rebelled and caused the people to leave you. Now Absalom's out of the picture. You can't blame Absalom for this. But if you don't get up and go speak to the hearts of your men and tell them, good job, I appreciate you making sure that I had control of the throne still, and for saving my life, my son's life, my daughter's, and my wife's life, they're going to say to heck with you, David, and you're going to cause another rebellion, and you're going to be left here alone. Pretty bold talk from Joab. Well, I think that anytime you're speaking the truth, you should be able to speak boldly. Verse 8, Then the king arose and sat in the gate, and they told unto all the people, saying, Behold, or look, the king doth sit in the gate. And all the people came before the king. Now he's acting more appropriately. For Israel had fled every man to his tent. This is referring to those who supported Absalom. Once they saw Absalom was dead, they knew the rebellion was over, and they went home. Imagine a lot of folks who supported Absalom are going to be pretty nervous about what David does when he returns to Jerusalem. I think some of them are a little hesitant about him returning to Jerusalem. Verse 9, And all the people were at strife throughout all the tribes of Israel, all 12 tribes, saying, The king, David, saved us out of the hand of our enemies, and he delivered us out of the hand of the Philistines. And now he has fled out of the land of from Absalom. In other words, David ran from, he delivered us from the Philistines and all of our other enemies, but he ran from Absalom. Again, David's worst enemies were from within the nation of Israel and within his own family. I think the reason David fled was twofold. One, he didn't want to cause the civil war to occur in Jerusalem, which most likely would have destroyed the city. Two, David was shocked at what had happened. Some of his closest advisors, Ahithophel, for example, went over to Absalom's side. David didn't know who to trust, who he could trust, and I think he needed a little time to get that together. Verse 10, "And Absalom, whom we anointed over us," this is the people of Israel speaking, "is dead in battle. Now therefore, why speak ye not a word of bringing the king back?" Here we've got a lot of bickering going on among themselves, a lot of apprehension, anxiety. Here we anointed Absalom king in David's stead. Absalom's dead, David's coming back. What are we going to do? And Israel needs a rock at this point. I mean, they have been through a civil war, and they need someone to step up to the plate and take control of the nation rather than all this bickering and strife back and forth about what are we going to do. Verse 11, "And King David sent to Zadok and to Abiathar the priest," the high priest, "saying, Speak unto the elders of Judah, saying, Why are you the last to bring the king back to his house? Seeing the speech of all Israel is come to the king, even to his house." The strife that's going on between the nations, that word is getting back to David in Mahanaim on the east side of Jordan. And David's sending a message to Judah, which David is of Judah. He was born in Bethlehem, Judah. And he's saying, you know, Judah, you shouldn't be the last to support me in returning to Jerusalem. You should be the first. Verse 12, "Ye are my brethren, ye are my bones and my flesh. Wherefore then are ye the last to bring back the king? You are my tribe. You should be the first to support me in returning. Do you want the other tribes of Israel to think that you're unhappy with my reign as king?" Verse 13, "And say ye to Amasa, Art thou not of my bone and my flesh?" Amasa, a son of David's half-sister Abigail. "And God do so to me, and more also, if thou be not captain of the host before me continually in the room of Joab." Can you believe that? David's behavior has become, his judgment is becoming more and more clouded. What he just did was he made the captain, the general, of the armies of Absalom, whom Joab and the armies under David defeated, the head of armies of all of Israel in Joab's place. Punishing Joab for killing Absalom, possibly. Possibly Joab getting even with Joab for calling David out as he dressed him down pretty good there in verses 6, 7, 8. I don't know, but I'll tell you one thing, Joab is not going to take this change lying down. Verse 14, I should say. "And he," this is David, "bowed," or inclined, "the heart of all the men of Judah, even as the heart of one man, so that they sent this word in unto the king, Return thou and all thy servants." We want you to come back, David, and be the king of Israel. Come back across the Jordan from the east side where the civil war took place. Verse 15, "So the king returned and came to Jordan, And Judah came to Gilgal, Gilgal being the first place Israel encamped after they crossed the Jordan when they first entered the promised land, to go to meet the king, to conduct the king over Jordan. Judah came to the west side of Jordan to greet David and form an escort for him to Jerusalem as he was preparing to cross over from the eastern part of the Jordan. Now, Gilgal is where, when Israel first came into the promised land, God instructed that one man of each tribe take a stone from the Jordan River, which God stopped, and the people walked over on dry land, and they built a memorial in Gilgal that God had delivered Israel into the promised land. Now, there are several people who are very anxious about David returning. That wasn't in their plan. They thought Absalom was going to be the king. They supported Absalom, and you got a lot of people who are probably sweating bullets about this time. None more so than Shimei, verse 16. And Shimei, the son of Gera, a Benjamite, which was of Behurim, hasted and came down with the men of Judah to meet King David. He's not throwing rocks or cursing David at this point, as he did when David and his group, those who supported him, when David first came out of Jerusalem, leaving because Absalom had taken over. Shimei's the one who accused David of being a bloody man, a murderer, in other words. And he told David, you're getting just exactly what you deserve. You stole the throne from Saul, the Benjamite, and now God is making sure that the throne is stolen from you by your own son, Absalom. Verse 17, and there were 1,000 men of Benjamin with him. And Ziba, the servant of the house of Saul, Ziba had something to be worried about too. You see, he deceived David concerning Mephibosheth when he left Jerusalem, and his 15 sons and his 20 servants with him. And they went over Jordan before the king. They came to meet David as he was crossing the Jordan. Now, Ziba has got some problems he's worried about as well. You remember when David first came out of Jerusalem, Ziba brought two asses laden down with bread and olive, good wine and cheeses and whatnot. And David said, what be these? And he said, well, they're for the king and his servants. And then he went on to tell David, David said, well, where's Mephibosheth? And he said, well, I heard Mephibosheth say in Jerusalem, today the Lord is going to restore the kingdom of Israel back into my father Saul's house. In other words, Mephibosheth was going to be the king. Only one thing, Mephibosheth didn't say that. Ziba was lying. David gave all of Mephibosheth's lands to Ziba at that time. Verse 18, and there went over a ferry boat to carry over the king's household, his family, and to do what he thought good. And Shimei, the son of Gera, fell down before the king as he was come over Jordan. Shimei owes David a huge apology. Things are not turning out the way that Shimei thought they would. He thought David was leaving Jerusalem and leaving for good. Verse 19, and said unto the king, this is Shimei, the one who cursed and threw rocks at David, let not my lord impute iniquity unto me, neither do thou remember that which thy servant did perversely the day that my lord the king went out of Jerusalem, that the king should not take it to his heart. Don't hold it against me. I know that I did wrong. I sinned against you. But he's basically throwing himself at David's mercy. Verse 20, for thy servant doth know that I have sinned, Therefore, behold, I am come the first this day of all the house of Joseph. This is put for all the other tribes other than Judah, to go down to meet my Lord the king. And we have here no proof of true repentance on Shimei's part. David is going to spare Shimei this day, but it's not because he deserved to be forgiven. And David never forgot what Shimei did. In 1 Kings chapter 2, verse 8 and 9, David told Solomon, probably one of the last words that he had with his son Solomon, he said, "Don't let Shimei go down to the grave without blood." In other words, make sure that Shimei dies a violent death. 21. But Abishai, the son of Zeruiah, answered and said, "Shall not Shimei be put to death for this, because he cursed the Lord's anointed?" And that did qualify him and make him worthy of death. You might remember when Shimei first was cursing David and throwing rocks, Abishai said, "Why are you letting this dead dog do this to you? Let me go over and take his head off." David refused and said, "No, I probably deserve what the Lord is giving me. My own son, Absalom, is rebelled against me and taken the throne. All this Benjamite has done is curse me. Leave him alone." 22. And David said, "What have I to do with you, ye sons of Zeruiah?" This means, what do I have in common with you, "that ye should this day be adversaries to me," that you're opponents to me, you're throwing obstacles in my way. "Shall there any man be put to death this day in Israel?" This is a day that we should be rejoicing and celebrating. "For to do not I know that I am this day king over Israel." I don't need you or anyone else, Abishai, to tell me that I am the king and I could rightfully take off Shimei's head. Verse 23, and we'll stop for the day. "Therefore the king said unto Shimei, thou shalt not die." You won't die today for this crime against the king. "And the king sware unto him." And David wouldn't kill him, but he would give Solomon, as I mentioned a few moments ago, instruction. Don't let Shimei go down to the grave without blood. In other words, make sure he dies of a violent death. One of the first things that Solomon did was he had Shimei build a house in Jerusalem. He told Shimei, "Don't ever leave Jerusalem or you will die." Shimei had two servants who escaped and ran away. Shimei, against the command of the king, left Jerusalem to go and get his servants back, which gave Solomon occasion to order Benaniah, one of his key servants, to fall on Shimei and slay him. Well, David returns to Jerusalem. You got a lot of folks very nervous about how David is going to react to those who supported Absalom, who anointed Absalom king over Israel in David's stead. We got a short message. We'll ask you to listen a moment, won't you please?
2: The Mark of the Beast on CD is our free introductory offer to you. 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There is no need for you to be deceived. Christ said in Mark 13, 23, "Behold, I have foretold you all things." 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
1: Welcome back. We're glad you could join back with us. Let's have the 800 number, please. 800-643-4645. That number good throughout Puerto Rico, the U.S., and Canada. If you have a biblical question that you'd like to leave to possibly be answered on the air, feel free to call that number and leave your question. Please don't ask questions about a specific individual, denomination, or organization by name. We try to teach God's Word in a positive manner. Throwing out negative about others by name serves no purpose. We simply won't do it. We'll let God's Word do the teaching, the correcting, and the healing, fully capable of all three. If you're studying via the Internet somewhere around the world that's unable to use that 800 number, your announcer at the end of the hour will give you our mailing address. Quite all right to mail your questions in. Got a prayer request? We can do away with the telephone number. You don't need a telephone number. You don't need a mailing address. Talk to your Heavenly Father. He's there for you 24/7. And He's interested in you. He's interested in your life. He cares about you. And He wants you to be a child to Him, and you should talk to Him just like He is your flesh father. There's no closer relative than your Heavenly Father. Be sure you don't forget about Him. If you forget about Him, He will forget about you. We do have these prayer requests. Father, we come united as one in the name of Your Son, Jesus Christ. We ask You to look upon these, Father. You know their needs, financial difficulties, marital problems. You know, Father, if it is Your will, a special blessing on each of these. We also lift up our military troops who are in harm's way around the world. Father, watch over, guide, direct, touch, heal in Jesus' precious name. Amen and thank You, Father. All right, let's get to see some questions and see what's on the mind of folks. First up today, we have Kevin from Kentucky.

Understand how we could have Babylon confusion in the forehead, but in the Bible it says in the forehead and the right hand. Would you please explain how we could have confusion in our right hand? Well, you're not talking about Babylon, you're talking about the mark of the beast. And you can read about that in Revelation chapter 13, verse 16. And having the mark of the beast in your forehead means that you don't have the seal of God in your mind, which prevents you from being touched by Satan and his locust army. God gave him instruction, Revelation chapter 9, verse 4. Everyone else you can touch, don't touch mine anointed. And when God says don't touch my anointed, he means it. But then the mark in the hand means that they're doing the works of the Antichrist. Harrison from Maryland. I am 88 years old. Well, God bless you. I was in my 20s when I got saved. I never stopped loving God in my heart, but I still went back to my old ways. I have repented, but still don't feel comfortable. When I think of it, I feel so terrible. And you mentioned some things that you did to your own family members that, they were disgusting things that you did. And hopefully, though, you have repented and asked God for forgiveness. And this you need to know, that once God's forgiven you, those sins are blotted out. It's like they're not there. And I know they like to hang around in your mind. Satan likes to beat Christians up by holding up their past sins. But what you need to do is forgive yourself. And that's what you're failing to do, Harrison, is forgive yourself. And we'll have you in prayer. But, once those sins are forgiven, they're blotted out. It's like they never existed. Blot them out of your mind as well. Teresa in Wisconsin. I have been with a man for 25 years, but we're not married. Is it wrong to be living together as man and woman? I guess you mean as man and wife. When a man spreads his skirt over a woman, it's a figure of speech in the Old Testament of the Bible. It means that they had sexual intercourse. God considers that they're married. We here at the chapel teach that if, you're of an age where you would jeopardize losing your pension, your retirement, or other benefits, insurance, for example, there's nothing wrong with you having companionship. Now, on the other hand, if you are of an age where children are a possibility, we teach that it's important that you obtain a civil license. Why? Because that protects the rights of the children in the event that the relationship, the marriage, the relationship falls apart at some point in the future. Child support is what I'm talking about. Adolf in South Carolina. Is Satan in heaven? Yes, he is in heaven. And when Jesus said, when in Matthew chapter 4, when Satan attempted to tempt Jesus Christ, Christ showed us how to handle Satan. He said, "Get thee hence, Satan." He rebuked Satan. "Get behind me" is what "get thee hence" means. And where is Jesus now? Jesus is at the right hand of God. Behind him, I think, is Satan. But he will be booted out of heaven onto earth. Michael and his angels war with Satan and his angels. Michael's victorious, and Satan and his angels are booted out onto earth. Revelation chapter 12, verse 6, and the following verses. And it's, "Woe unto you who are on earth." Giuseppe in Canada, what does the name Hosea mean? Well, Hosea, if you translate it rather than transliterate it, means savior or salvation. Dave from Nebraska. The mailing address for Shepherd's Chapel is P.O. Box 416. Was that number by accident?

0: I am their uncle, and I lie about why me and my wife don't go to their weddings. I feel bad for lying and not going, but I know it's wrong because I know what happened with Sodom and Gomorrah, and don't want to be in the building if that happens again. What do you think I should tell them not to hurt them without getting mad at me because my brothers and sisters looks like they're all for it? Pastor Dennis, you and the staff keep up the good work. Well, thank you for that, and we're going to keep on keeping on as long as God wants us to. Well, if anyone asks, I would explain to them that you can't support gay relationships due to your religious beliefs. And then if they follow that, well, how is that against your religious beliefs? I'd tell them Leviticus chapter 18, Leviticus chapter 20, God states that homosexuality is an abomination and you just don't want anything to do with it. If they don't like that, well, have a nice day. Todd from Louisiana. If the temple that is talked about in 2 Thessalonians 2 verse 4 opposes and exalts himself above all that is called God or that is worshiped, so that he sits as God in the temple of God, showing himself that he is God. And he's basically quoting 2 Thessalonians chapter 2 verse 4. Is this temple already built? And if not, do you know if the people in Israel started building it, or if the temple he's referring to is the temple that is in all of us? And if not, is the temple a building of worship, an actual building, house of worship, so we could actually see him sitting in the temple? Please clear this up for me. Well, he will be calling himself God, and he will sit in the temple of God, God's sanctuary in Jerusalem. And that's called the synagogue of Satan in Revelation chapter 2:9, Revelation chapter 3:9. There's a second witness to that fact in Isaiah chapter 14, verse 12, in the following verses. It states there he will establish his throne on the north side of Jerusalem. Only one problem. That's where God's throne is, on Mount Zion. Jerry from New Mexico. I lost my wife of 46 years, and we're sorry for your loss, and I have been kind of useless since. My question is, the Bible states there is no marriage in heaven. I have always thought I would spend eternity with her, but now maybe you can explain this to me. And Matthew chapter 22, verse 23, and the following verses. The scribes and Pharisees were trying to catch Jesus, as they often did, and they presented a hypothetical situation. They said a man was married to a woman. Before they had children, he died. His brother took her to wife to raise up seed to his brother. He died before they had any children. This went on through seven brothers. And the scribes and Pharisees, Sadducees included, said, well, in the eternity, resurrection, which of the seven will be her husband? And Jesus said, you do err in your understanding of God, because in the resurrection, they neither give nor take in marriage, but are as the angels. Now, that does not mean that you won't spend the eternity with her. It simply means that you won't have a relationship of man and wife. Spiritually speaking, we'll all be the bride of Christ. Vicky in California. Ephesians chapter 6, verse 14. Stand therefore, having your loins girt about with truth. And this is where we're instructed to put on the gospel armor, if you're not familiar. My understanding is that to girt up the loins was what held up the breastplate. Or I also read to girt up the loins is to be ready to fight For me, it's cowgirl up. Please let me know if I am on the right track. Well, yes, you are. The breastplate, not so much. But at this time, the Bible's time, Old Testament in particular, men wore skirts, basically. And a girt was nothing more than a belt that would normally be worn around the waist. But when someone girded up, they took the belt and fastened the clothing up tightly around the loins so that you could either run more quickly, freeing up the legs, or fight more easily. And we are in a spiritual war, and it is time to cowgirl and cowboy up. Genevieve in Pennsylvania, thank you for all you do. You're welcome. It's a labor of love, believe me. How can I respond to a so-called Christian who attends church every week and loves her church? Yet when we talk about land rights to Israel, she strongly believes that the Old Testament is 5,000 years old and doesn't apply today. I told her to read Genesis. She yelled, "I have my head in the sand. How do I deal with a close relative like that?" Well, if you cannot discuss the Bible with a close relative, I would advise you to zip it. Don't talk Bible if it causes strife and fights between you and a relative. Respect, you know, you sure you want to plant a seed, but don't argue and fight over the Bible. That's a waste of everybody's time. You're not going to change her mind. She's not going to change your mind. So be at peace knowing you're going to agree to disagree and be a relative to that person, but just don't discuss the Bible. HP from Arkansas. When in the timeline of end time events do the battles of Armageddon and Hamagog take place? Are we in flesh when they come to pass? Is the Antichrist here? I thought I heard Dennis say a few weeks ago that they happen, on the first day of the millennium. If so, who and why are the armies attacking Christ in Jerusalem? Question. Why is U.S. attacked per your father? I know God destroys the armies to prove he exists. I'm just having problems with when. Well, the enemies are those who don't worship God. And there are two battles that take place on the Lord's Day. That is the millennium. When Jesus returns, there is no more human flesh. All flesh melts away and we're in spiritual bodies. That is when Armageddon and Hamagog take place. They're going to last about 5 minutes because Jesus Christ wins. Question two. If I understand correctly, the one world political system forms before the Antichrist arrives. That's correct. It fails, then Antichrist arrives and heals it. That's right, the deadly wound. And Antichrist reigns for 2.5 months until Christ returns. Is this correct? You've got the timeline right on that one. Does the one world system exist for the first 2.5 months of the 5 months? You got it. The first beast of Revelation chapter 13 is a political beast. If so, why not pay our bills, utility, rent, etc., ahead 5 months to cover when Antichrist is here before the mark, the worship of Antichrist, is required to buy or sell? And again, your time frame is perfect on that one, and that's a good idea. If you can afford to pay your bills ahead 5 months for the time period that Antichrist is here, when those who refuse to worship the Antichrist will not be able to buy and sell, that's a smart thing to do. Paul in Nevada, when Jesus returns, will we still have oceans, or will the earth, etc., be the same as now? Please reply. And yes, there will still be seas and oceans when Jesus returns. It's when God's throne returns to earth, Revelation chapter 21, verse 1 and the following verses, that the seas are no more. But remember, we're all spiritual at that point in time, not physical, no flesh. Fred in Wisconsin, was heaven here on earth during the first earth age? No, I don't believe it was. Jeremiah chapter 4 speaks of the end of the first earth age on earth. Revelation 21 and 22 tells us that heaven will be here on earth when God's throne returns, but that's after the millennium. That's after the lake of fire and Satan and his go into it. That's when the eternity begins. Jerry in Oklahoma, if heaven is here, a lot of questions on heaven today, why is it that the angels and Jesus descend? Heaven isn't here on earth now, as I mentioned a minute ago, but it will be after the millennium and the white throne judgment. Maryland and Michigan, is tuna a clean fish? Yes, tuna have fins and scales, which is what anything that comes of the waters in Leviticus chapter 11 is okay for us to eat if it has fins and scales. Therefore, tuna is clean to eat. Chris in Colorado, will Satan's time here on earth, will it be shorter than 2 months, 2.5 months? We have a lot of similar questions today. There was silence in heaven 1/2 hour. What is the hour? The hour is the hour of temptation. For the fact that the silence in heaven for a half hour, the hour of temptation, if you understand Revelation chapter 9, is a 5-month period. Half an hour of silence in heaven equates to 2.5 hours that Satan is here on earth. Mary in Canada, who are the Canaanites and Kenites? What is the difference? Are they the same people? No, they're quite different people. Many times, however, they are confused. I guess it's because the words sound so much alike. Canaanites with a C are the inhabitants of Canaan. They were made up of several tribes, the Girgashites, Amorites, Perizzites, Hivites, and Jebusites. Many of them had mixed with the Nephilim, the fallen angels, and Geber in the Hebrew, the giants, were the result. Kenites with a K, on the other hand, are descendants of Cain from the Garden of Eden. And in 1 Chronicles chapter 2, verse 55, which is long after the flood, the Kenites had already worked their way in as scribes for Judah. In Revelation 2:9 and 3:9, that's who Jesus is talking about when he says, you know who those who claim to be of Judah but do lie and are of the synagogue of Satan. They are the Kenites. Out of time, I want you all to know that I love you a great deal. Why? Because you enjoy studying God's Word in depth. You know what? God loves you for that as well. When he looks down from heaven and he sees you reading the letter that he wrote to you, the Bible, it makes his day. You make Father's Day, he'll make your day. That's when the blessings start to flow. We are brought to you by your tithes and offerings. If we've helped you, help us keep coming to you and to reach out to others of our brothers and sisters who are lost in this world of darkness. There's one thing, though, that's most important, beloved. It's this. You stay in his word every day. Every day in your Father's word is a good day, even with trouble. You know why? It's because Jesus, Yeshua, he is the living word.
1: 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We hope you have enjoyed studying God's Word here on the Shepherd's Chapel Family Bible Study Hour with Pastor Dennis Murray. 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We invite you to join us for the next in-depth Bible study each weekday at the same time. Thank you for watching today's program, and God bless you.

The book of James. James is a book that I know you'll enjoy because it is written, when you rightly divide it, to those that are scattered abroad. That's to say the 12 tribes, the 10 tribes scattered abroad, being very specific in your freedom of Christianity, the repentance, giving much personal instruction as far as controlling our thoughts and finding peace, and giving us those parameters wherein Christianity, defining those things that come from the Word of God. Example, that bitter and sweet water cannot come from the same spring. Well, from God's Word, you should not have both either. The practice of healing brought forth in this book of James. I know you're going to like it. James, that great book of instruction.

0: 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Wisdom is understanding God's Word. Pastor Murray's unique teaching approach brings God's Word alive with meaning as he takes you on a chapter-by-chapter, verse-by-verse study of God's letter to you, the Bible. And now, here is Pastor Dennis Murray.
1: Good day to you. God bless you. Welcome to Shepherd's Chapel. Welcome to this Family Bible Study Hour. Ready to get back into our Father's Word here at the chapel? We're going to pick it up today, 2 Kings chapter 10, verse 20. And we invite you to get your Bible and join us if you care to. We'd love to have you join us. And in our last lecture, we saw Jehu, who had just been anointed king of Israel, the 10 northern tribes, by one of the sons of the prophets who was sent by Elisha. Jehu was taking care of business. He killed Joram, the king of Israel, Ahab's son. He killed Ahaziah, who was the king of Judah at the time. That was Ahab and Jezebel's grandson. Then he killed Jezebel. He killed 70 of Ahab's family members, grandsons and great-grandsons in Samaria, and had their heads sent to Jezreel. He killed all the kinsfolks and servants of Ahab in Jezreel. And then when he was on the way to Samaria, he stopped in to take a break, and he ran across 42 more of Ahab's kinsfolks who were on the way to visit Ahaziah and Joram and Jezebel. They didn't realize that all of them were dead, though, and then Jehu took care of them as well. He continued on his way to Samaria, and he set it up to where he's gathering all the prophets and servants of Baal, the priest of Baal, in the land. And there's a bunch of them. You see, Ahab and Jezebel, they closed the temple of God, the house of Yahweh, and opened up a house of Baal. And they took much of the contents of the house of God and used it in the worship in the house of Baal. Jehu put out a proclamation saying to the people, Ahab served Baal a little, that's sarcastically said, but I'm going to serve Baal much. And he put out the word that all of the servants and worshipers of Baal were to come to the house of Baal, and if any didn't, it would cost him his life. So that's where we pick it up today. Jehu taking care of business. We ask that word of wisdom in Yeshua's precious name, Father. We ask you to open eyes, open ears this day. We pick it up, 2 Kings chapter 10, verse 20, and it reads, And Jehu said, Proclaim a solemn assembly for Baal. And they proclaimed it. Let's have a Baal revival is what Jehu has got. He's got all of them gathered together. And Jehu sent through all Israel, and all the worshipers of Baal came, so that there was not a man left that came not. And they came into the house of Baal, and the house of Baal was full from one end to another. This could actually be translated, it was so full that they stood mouth to mouth. And in other words, it was so crowded in there, but they had, it was a big hall, but they had every single worshiper of Baal gathered together. Verse 22, And he said, Jehu speaking, unto him that was over the vestry, this would be the keeper of the wardrobe, Bring forth vestments, bring forth those fancy Baal robes for all the worshipers of Baal. And I got that. And he brought them forth vestments. And these robes were to be worn, of course, when they were in the worship of Baal. And Jehu went, and Jehonadab, the son of Rechab, that's the little Kenite he picked up in his chariot, on the way from Jezreel to Samaria, into the house of Baal, and said unto the worshippers of Baal, search and look that there be here with you none of the servants of the Lord, all capital letters, that's Yahweh, but the worshipers of Baal only. You take a good look around and make sure, and they would know who was Baal worshipers and who are worshipers of the Lord. Make sure that everyone here is a Baal worshiper. And you see, the Baal worshipers were ardent supporters of Ahab and his family. And Jehu is, you know, under God's instruction and the prophecy of Elijah, he's extinguished the house of Ahab. And that could have some negative influence as far as who supported Jehu and who didn't. You see, the Baal supporters supported Ahab, and Jehu killed all of Ahab's relatives. So I think this might be a little bit, have a political motive to it. Jehu is really good at using religion to accomplish what he wanted, whether it was he was a pure in his zealousness for the Lord remains in question, as we'll see later in this lecture, verse 24. And when they went in to offer sacrifices and burn offerings to Baal, not to the Lord, Jehu appointed 80 men without. He appointed 80 of his soldiers and said, if any of the men whom I have brought into your hands escape, he that letteth him go, his life shall be for the life of him. If you let one of these Baal worshipers escape, it's going to cost you your head, is what Jehu is saying. This was a similar situation, you may recall, back in 1 Kings chapter 20, verses 38 through 43. You remember when Ahab and Israel were fighting against Ben-Hadad, the king of Syria. And God gave Ahab and Israel the victory over Ben-Hadad. And what did Ahab do? Ahab said, oh, you're my brother. You're the king of Syria. And he let him go. And it infuriated God. You don't defeat the enemy and then let them go to fight another day, which is exactly what happened. And Ahab sentenced himself to death there with the one of the sons of the prophets who acted like a wounded Israelite who had been fighting the Syrians. And he pretended that he had captured someone and left him in the guard of one of his fellow soldiers, and he let him go. And Ahab said, well, he should die, and that was his sentence, all right. Verse 25, and it came to pass, as soon as he had made an end of the offering, of the burnt offering, this would be one of the Baal priests, probably the head Baal priest, that Jehu said to the guard and to the captains, go in and slay them. Let none come forth. And they smote them with the edge of the sword. This edge in the Hebrew is the mouth of the sword, stated for drinking the blood of the victims. And the guard and the captains cast them out and went to the city of the house of Baal. This last phrase makes entirely no sense at all. There is no such thing as the city of the house of Baal. Check out that word city, and you'll find that it's a protected part. It can be translated city, but I believe it should have been translated here, the innermost or least accessible part. In other words, this is stated that they got every single one of them, even those who ran to the innermost part of the house of Baal trying to hide. 26. And they brought forth the images out of the house of Baal and burned them. Obviously, these images that they brought out were made of wood. And they break down the image of Baal, this one no doubt made of stone, and break down the house of Baal and made it a drought house unto this day, made it a dunghill or a latrine. And of course, unto this day means until the time of this writing. Thus Jehu destroyed Baal out of Israel. Jehu cleaning house. But again, his heart is not 100% with the Lord, as we'll see in the next series of events. 29. Howbeit, from the sins of Jeroboam, the son of Nebat, this was the first man king of Israel, the 10 tribes to the north after the nation split, who made Israel to sin, Jehu departed not from after them, to wit, or namely, the golden calves that were in Bethel and that were in Dan. The people of Israel just could not seem to break away from the golden calves. And Jeroboam made those golden calves, you remember, so that people wouldn't go all the way to Jerusalem, which was under Judah's control at the time. You don't have to go all the way down to Jerusalem to worship the Lord. Here are your gods, these two golden calves. Many people looked upon the worship of these golden calves as a type of Yahweh worship. However, it was illegal worship of him at best. Close observation of Jehu's practices shows that he utilized religion to accomplish his own personal goals and agenda. Verse 30. And the Lord said unto Jehu, because thou hast done well in executing that which is right in mine eyes, and hast done unto the house of Ahab according to all that was in mine heart, thy children of the fourth generation shall sit on the throne of Israel. And this kind of seems like it's saying two different things here. The Lord was happy with the fact that Ahab had exterminated the house of Ahab as he was instructed to. However, the Lord was not happy with Jehu because he continued the practices of Jeroboam in leading the people of Israel into the worship of idols, the golden calves. This children of the fourth generation shall sit on the throne of Israel doesn't seem like an extremely long line, but it is the longest existing seed line, or not existing, but of all the kings of the 10 tribes to the north, four generations was the longest of one family to reign over the 10 tribes to the north. Verse 31. But Jehu took no heed to walk in the law of the Lord God of Israel with all his heart, for he departed not from the sins of Jeroboam, which made Israel to sin. As the leader of the nation goes, so goes the nation usually. And he was leading them into calf worship. Verse 32, when you don't worship the Lord properly, he'll chastise you, and that's what happens. Verse 32. In those days, the Lord began to cut Israel short. In other words, the borders became shorter and shorter. And Hazael smote them in all the coast or borders of Israel. Hazael appointed then prophesied by Elijah, actually, that Hazael would be the king of Syria. Elisha, while visiting in Damascus, carried out the anointing of this one Hazael. You might remember, this is in 2 Kings chapter 8, verse 11, that when Elisha anointed Hazael king of Syria, he locked eyes on Hazael, and he wept. And Hazael said, why are you weeping? And he said, the Lord showed me what you're going to do to my nation, Israel, killing the young men, ripping the children from the mother's wombs, etc. it's coming to pass. It all, the Lord's word always does come to pass. His prophecies, verse 33. From Jordan eastward, all the land of Gilead on the east side of Jordan, the Gadites and the Reubenites and the Manassites, from Aroer, which is by the river Arnon, even Gilead and Bashan. These are when Israel was coming into the promised land, they defeated the owners of the land on the east side, Gilead as it's known. And the tribes of Gad, Reuben, and half of Manasseh said, you know, Moses, this land here is good for cattle, and we have large herds. Let us take our inheritance in the promised land here. And Moses petitioned the Lord, and the answer from the Lord was, you leave your children and your herds and flocks here, but you gird yourselves for war and enter into the promised land and help your brethren defeat the Canaanites. So the Syrians took basically a portion of Israel that was on the east side of Jordan. 34. Now the rest of the acts of Jehu and all that he did and all his might, are they not written in the book of the Chronicles of the kings of Israel? And yes, they had. And yes, they are. And Jehu slept with his fathers, and they buried him in Samaria. And Jehoahaz, his son, reigned in his stead. God promised four generations of Jehu's descendants would sit on the throne, and that came to pass. Jehoahaz means Yahweh seized. And the time that Jehu reigned over Israel in Samaria was 28 years. And this is a bit unusual. Normally, when a king is first introduced, of Israel or Judah for that matter, when a king is first introduced, that's when the number of years that he reigned is stated. Some scholars have taken a stab at explaining why in Jehu's case it was at the end of his reign, the number of years, and none of them really hold water, so I'll just leave it at pointing out the fact that it's unusual. Chapter 11, now we switch gears back to what's going on in Judah. Let's go with verse 1. And when Athaliah, the mother of Ahaziah, saw that her son was dead, Jehu killed him, you remember, she arose and destroyed all the seed royal. Now, what is she doing here? You see, Ahaziah was her grandson. So what is she doing? She's killing all of her grandsons who might have a right to claim the throne of Judah. You see, when Ahaziah was first appointed king, I pointed out, you won't believe who reigns over Judah next. It's Athaliah. Why? Because she killed all of the sons of Ahaziah, her grandsons, so that she could sit on the throne. Verse 2. But Jehosheba, the daughter of King Joram, sister of Ahaziah, took Joash, the son of Ahaziah, and stole him from among the king's sons, which were slain. No doubt he was left for dead among the corpses of his brothers. And they hid him, even him and his nurse, in the bedchamber from Athaliah, so that he was not slain. Jehosheba, by the way, was Joram's daughter, but she was not Athaliah's daughter. In other words, they shared the same father, but not the same mother. In 2 Chronicles chapter 22, verse 11, where she is called Jehoshebeath, she's also listed as the wife of Jehoiada, which was the priest, probably better stated, the high priest at the time. But she's protecting the seed line of David in what she's done here. verse 3. And he was with her, this is Joash, and he was with her hid in the house of the Lord 6 years, and Athaliah did reign over the land. And while she was the queen of Israel, Judah, I should say, she stripped the temple basically bare and sent all of it to the Baal temples. The house of God was greatly neglected during this period of time. When Joash takes the throne, one of the first things he will do is order the refurbishing of the house of God. And you might think, well, the house of the Lord wouldn't be a very good place to hide Joash. Well, you see, under Athaliah, the house of God was pretty well shut down. There wasn't anybody going to the temple, the house of Yahweh. So it was a very good place to hide Joash where Athaliah wouldn't find him. If she had found him, she definitely would have done the same thing to him that she had done to the rest of Ahaziah's descendants, killed him. She's a murderess. Verse 4. And the seventh year, Jehoiada, this is the high priest at the time, also a brother-in-law to Ahaziah, he was an uncle to Joash, as Jehosheba was his aunt, sent and fetched the rulers over hundreds, with the captains and the guard, the king's bodyguards, and brought them to him into the house of the Lord, and made a covenant with them, and took an oath of them in the house of the Lord, and showed them the king's son. Note that he made them on an oath swear to silence before he showed them Ahaziah's son, Joash. And note here, we've got Jehoiada calling together the rulers of the military, the captains and the guard, the bodyguards of the king, but nothing mentioned of the priests. And in 2 Chronicles chapter 23, verse 2, it states that also had the Levites out of the cities, their home cities, gathered together. When we began the Kings, I pointed out to you that Samuel and Kings are history from man's point of view, whereas the Chronicles are more of God's point of view. And we see in Chronicles a lot more emphasis on the role of the Levites and the priests in bringing Joash, the rightful heir, to the throne. Here in Kings, we see more the military predominantly taking the lead. Verse 5, and he commanded them, this is Jehoiada the high priest, saying, this is the thing that ye shall do. A third part of you that enter in on the Sabbath shall even be keepers of the watch of the king's house. He's positioning them to where they can protect Joash from being detected and seen from Athaliah, keeping Athaliah in the dark. Now this coming in, enter in on the Sabbath, this is talking about the Levites. In that they, when they came in on a Sabbath, there were 24 courses of the priests. And each course served twice, 2 weeks out of each year. And then the three major festivals, Passover, the Feast of Pentecost, as it's called today, and the Feast of Tabernacles, all went in. The Feast of Weeks is what I was trying to think of under the Old Testament. Now, and let's go with verse 6. And a third part shall be at the gate of Sur, and a third part at the gate behind the guard. Again, he's positioning them where they can protect Joash from Athaliah. So shall ye keep the watch of the house, that it be not broken down, so that Athaliah doesn't wise up and kill Joash as well. Verse 7, and two parts of all you that go forth on the Sabbath, even they shall keep the watch of the house of the Lord about the king. And this is talking about those who have the assignment of being porters or doorkeepers. You could think of them as security, and that would be pretty accurate. Verse 8, "And you shall compass the king round about, every man with his weapons in his hand. And he that cometh within the ranges," or the ranks, "let him be slain, and be ye with the king as he goeth out and as he cometh in," every single minute. Again, if Athaliah knew that Joash was alive, she would do everything in her power to kill him. And what? These are men of God that have weapons, and they have instructions that if anybody comes in to the ranks to kill him, you got it. Men of God and getting there done. Verse 9. "And the captains over the hundreds," in 2 Chronicles 23:8, it states the captains over the hundreds and the Levites, "did according to all things that Jehoiada the priest commanded. And they took every man his men that were to come in on the Sabbath, with them that should go out on the Sabbath, and came to Jehoiada the priest." Verse 10. "And to the captains over hundreds did the priest give King David's spears and shields that they were in the temple of the Lord." And no doubt they were preparing for this day. And after all, they couldn't bring their weapons with them without being detected. So they decided to use the weapons that were already there. They would have been seen carrying their weapons in had they done so. Verse 11, "And the guards stood, every man with his weapons in his hand, round about the king, from the right corner," in the Hebrew, from the right shoulder of the temple to the left corner or shoulder of the temple, along by the altar and the temple. They got it covered from wall to wall is what this is saying. Verse 12, "And he brought forth the king's son," Ahaziah's son Joash, at the age of 7, "and put the crown upon him, and gave him the testimony." What's the testimony? Deuteronomy chapter 17 states that every king of Israel is to have a copy of the God's law, and that's what the testimony is. "And they made him king, and anointed him, and they clapped their hands." No doubt they were joyful that Athaliah was not going to be in control. "And said, God save the king." In the Hebrew, this is let the king live. God in control, utilizing the priest to protect the king line of David. And that king line promised in Samuel that would be never ending, and it will be never ending when David's son or his descendant, Jesus Christ, returns at the second advent and reigns as King of Kings and Lord of Lords. I say, come, Jesus, come. Verse 13, "And when Athaliah heard the noise of the guard and of the people, she came to the people into the temple of the Lord." Athaliah, a lot like her mother Jezebel, no doubt pretending that I'm in control, I'm on the throne, but not anymore. Verse 14, "And when she looked, behold, the king stood by a pillar as the manner was." This was the brazen scaffold that Solomon had made, and the first time it was utilized was at the dedication of the temple. This was a standing place that the king normally took the position on the eastern gate of the inner court. "And the princes and the trumpeters by the king, and all the people of the land rejoiced and blew with trumpets. And Athaliah rent her clothes and cried, treason, treason when she realized what had happened. In the Hebrew, this treason is conspiracy. And you know, that's exactly how she came to power, was conspiracy. That's how she's going to lose power as well. But Jehoiada the priest commanded the captains of the hundreds, the officers of the host, the army, and said unto them, have her forth without the ranges. In other words, through the ranks of the soldiers and the Levites. Make a path to get her out of here. And him that followeth her, in other words, him that follows her to lift a finger to help her, kill with the sword. For the priest had said, let her not be slain in the house of the Lord. Don't defile the temple with the blood of this murderess. And as they laid hands on her, and she went by the way which the horses came into the king's house, and there was she slain. Finally, at last, she got her just desert. And you might think, well, you know, that was awful mean of them to do that to this woman. No, that's God's law. She obviously was a murderess. Her own grandchildren, for goodness sake, did she murder. And Numbers chapter 35, Deuteronomy chapter 19 state that's God's law. When someone commits premeditated lie-in-wait homicide, the penalty is death. And again, Athaliah has received her just rewards. Verse 17. And Jehoiada made a covenant between the Lord and the king, Joash, and the people, that they should be the Lord's people between the king also and the people. A good start to renew the covenant with the Lord and to make it a promise that it's clear that under King Joash, we're going to be a nation that worships the Lord, not Baal. And, you know, under Jehoiada's influence on young Joash, Joash did really well in the first years of his reign over the tribes. It's a awful way, though, that he repays Jehoiada in his later years. We'll get to that in our next lecture. Don't miss it. We've got a short message. We'll ask you to listen a moment, won't you please?
0: Genesis 1:46, the first six chapters in God's Word. The world that was. Did you realize there was a world age before this one? Same old world, different age. The creation itself. When were the races created? You see, all the races were created separately, and you'll find that documented in these particular CDs. How and what was the sin in the garden? It will be discussed in this series also. This is a must for the serious Bible scholar, for if you do not understand how it was in the beginning, you certainly will never understand the end. I think you will find this series very rewarding and certainly will answer questions that no doubt you have always wondered about. Genesis 1:46. Hey, I know you're going to enjoy this series.
1: Welcome back. We're glad you could join back with us. Let's have the 800 number, please. 800-643-4645. That number good throughout Puerto Rico, the U.S., and Canada. If you have a biblical question that you'd like to pose to be answered on the air, feel free to call that 800 number and leave your question. Please don't ask questions about a specific individual, denomination, or organization by name. We try to teach God's Word in a positive manner. Throwing out negative about others by name serves no purpose. We simply won't do it. If you're studying via the internet somewhere around the world that's unable to use that 800 number, your announcer at the end of the hour will give you our mailing address. Quite all right to mail your questions in being the point. Got a prayer request? We can do away with the telephone number. You don't need a telephone. You don't need paper and pencil and a mailing address. talk to your Heavenly Father. You know, He developed a means that you can communicate with Him. Doesn't matter where you are, what you're doing, day or night, anytime, you can talk to your Heavenly Father through prayer. I encourage you to exercise that, because I'll tell you, it makes His day. He feels neglected, I can't help but believe. He feels ignored by many of His children. So talk to Him in prayer. He always has time for you. He always wants to for you to tell Him that you love Him if you do. Of course, you can't con God. We do have these prayer requests. Father, we come united as one in the name of Your Son, Jesus Christ. We ask You to look upon these, Father. You know their needs, marital problems, financial difficulties, Father. If it is Your will, a special blessing on each of these. We also lift up our military troops who are in harm's way around the world. Father, watch over, guide, protect, touch, heal in Jesus' precious name. Amen, and thank You, Father. And let's get to some questions and see what's on the mind of folks. First up today, we have Nora in Oklahoma. I have a friend that said if we don't worship on the Sabbath that we are going to hell. Well, Sabbath, what does it mean? It means rest, if you take it back to the original language. In Hebrews chapter 4, we learn that our rest is Jesus Christ. And I submit to you that if you don't put your rest in Jesus Christ every day, you have no rest. Don't be a one-day-a-week Christian. We worship every day here at Shepherd's Chapel. Elizabeth in Kentucky, is it an abomination to combine Christmas and the conception of Jesus together? No, I don't think so. Christmas is a very special time of the year. The conception date of Jesus Christ, and if you're not familiar with that, you might want to order Pastor Arnold Murray's work, Christmas, which helps you document that He was conceived on December 25th, born on September 29th. And, you know, the Word became flesh on December 25th, and that is indeed something to celebrate. Julie from Washington, were the angels that followed Satan in the first

world age and the fallen angels that came to earth to seduce women, the same angels. You're confusing those who supported Satan, a third of God's children in the first earth and heaven age, with the fallen angels. There were a lot less fallen angels that came to earth in Genesis chapter 6. And let's see. Were they all born of woman even though they refused? No, that was the thing that they sinned the most, was they didn't do things God's way. It was God's plan that all souls be born in the flesh one time. But as it's written in Jude chapter 1 verse 6, they left their habitation, meaning heaven, and came to earth, and they saw the daughters of Adam and they took them to wife. They're coming back, and Christ warned us about it in Matthew chapter 24 when he said it's going to be just like in the days of Noah. They're going to be eating and drinking and giving and taking in marriage. Mike in Washington, why were some books left out of the Bible and put in the Apocrypha? Well, the Apocrypha was included in the King James Version original 1611 Bible, but the powers that be in the church did not canonize the books that you find in the Apocrypha. Are they biblical? Well, it's like anything else that you read. If it aligns with God's Word, it's probably accurate. If it doesn't align with God's Word, it's rubbish. Also, do you know about the book of Jasher? It is talked about in Joshua 10:13. And yeah, I'm familiar with the book of Jasher, but it's not biblical. We don't offer the book of Jasher in our library here, so that kind of tells you what we think about it. Susie in Mississippi, I'm black. So out of the 10 tribes, what tribe did we come out of? All of the 12 tribes of Israel were sons of Jacob, which means that they were Adamic. Blacks are descendants of the sixth day creation, which you can read about in Genesis chapter 1. Some falsely teach that blacks were a result of what happened in Genesis chapter 9 when Ham uncovered his father's nakedness, which means he slept with his own mother, and Canaan was the result. And many people think that God cursed Ham and for this, and Canaan's skin turned black. Well, that's not the way it works. You don't have two people of the same race have an incestuous relationship and it changes the color of the child's skin. That's biologically impossible. And you know, it wasn't God who cursed Canaan. It was Noah who cursed Canaan and sent him away. Why? He didn't want a constant reminder running around reminding him of what his wife and his son did. Stan in Utah or Vermont, I'm not sure. The wife of Abraham, was she Adamic or Arabian race? Well, which one? You know, both of Abraham's wives, Sarai, later her name changed to Sarah, and Keturah, you can read about in Genesis chapter 25, were Adamic. Doris in Georgia. Now, he did have Sarai had a handmaid. She was not able to bear children for many years, and Hagith, I believe, was her name, and Abraham knew her, and Ishmael was the result. Ishmael sent away later by Abraham when he did marry Sarah, and she was able to give him a child, and Isaac was his name. I believe Ishmael was the origin of the Arabic races of today. Doris in Georgia, in Mark 10, is Thaddeus the Hebrew for Timothy in the

0: gives us 48 weeks. We covered that in today's lesson. If all the priests served on the three major feast days, how does this add up to 52 weeks? I get 51 weeks. Well, I'd refer you to your Smith's Bible Dictionary. You see, 52 weeks comes out to 365 days in the year. Under the old Hebrew calendar, there were 360 days in the year, not 365. And, you know, the sacred year began, there were two basic years in Old Testament times. The sacred year, which began at the vernal equinox, the spring equinox, if you will, was Abib on the Hebrew calendar. Then the civil calendar actually began 6 months later at the Feast of Tabernacles at the autumnal equinox. And enough on that. Suzanne in Georgia. I heard Pastor Murray say that Christ will come on the seventh trump. What does a trump mean? Well, the trumps are events that must come to pass as listed in Matthew chapter 24 and Mark 13. They must come to pass before Christ returns. At the beginning of Matthew 24, Jesus is walking with some of his disciples. And they say, Master, look at these buildings. And Jesus said, you know, not one stone will be left standing atop of another when the Antichrist is here. And then he went on to tell them, they asked him, what's it going to be like when you return at the second advent? And Jesus went on to tell them and us in Matthew 24 and Mark 13. The Antichrist is here at the sixth trump. Jesus here at the seventh trump. At that point in time, there will be no more flesh. Dave in California. The four horsemen, the last one is pale. When you look up pale, it means green. What do you think that means? Well, you'll find the four horsemen in Revelation chapter 6, verses 7 and 8. When the fourth seal is opened, the fourth beast, which is a living creature, said to John, come and see. Behold, a pale horse. And you're right, if you check it out in your Strong's, it's a greenish colored. And in his name that sat upon the pale horse was death. And this, of course, I believe the Kenites at that point in time are in power. Look around today, leading people to a spiritual death, not a death of the flesh, but a spiritual death. Gretchen in California. I married a Hindu man 17 years ago. He treats me like a queen. He does his religious thing and I do mine. We have a home, plenty of food, clothing, and am not in want for anything. Sometimes he watches your show with me. I wanted to know if God will look down on this marriage. I thought you said let no one judge you in marriage. Sometimes I question this marriage because he is Hindu. 1 Corinthians chapter 7, Gretchen will tell you about relationships where one member of the couple is a believer and the other is a non-believer, meaning a believer in Christ. So I'd refer you to that. Jerry in Arkansas, is God only going to allow 200,000 into the kingdom of heaven after he comes back and gets us? The Lord is returning here to stay, Jerry. He's not coming back to get any of us or some of us. Acts chapter 1 and Revelation 21 make that very clear. I think you're speaking of the 200,000 and you left the second thousand off of that. of Revelation chapter 9, verse 16. Those were the same that Gabriel and Michael warred against in Daniel chapter 10. Dan in New York, what is the pastor's opinion on the prophecy God gives to David through Nathan, which says, I shall establish his kingdom forever, and he shall be a son to me, and I his father? This prophecy seems to be talking about Christ, but it's clear David and Solomon both believe it's talking about them. Well, the promise is to David, and the promise was that God would, you see, David was wanting to build God a house. And God said, you know, I didn't ask you to build me a house, David, but I'm going to build your house, meaning your line of descendants, and it will be forever. There will always be someone of your loins, descendants and descendants, to be on the throne. And this was fulfilled through David's son Nathan, not Solomon, actually. You can verify that in Luke chapter 3, in that Messiah was born in the flesh, a descendant of David. And when he returns at the second advent, he will be on the throne forever as King of Kings, Lord of Lords. Very important that people understand and know the key of David. In Revelation chapter 3, verse 7, that key that opens doors that no man can shut and shuts doors that no man can open. It's the key of David, that will open these scriptures where you can understand them. And it's all about knowing that Jesus Christ was a descendant of David, and that there are Kenites who claim to be of our brother Judah, but do lie and are of the synagogue of Satan. Patricia in Missouri, why do you ask God to care for our military? I thought the Bible teaches he wants to save all. Well, I ask that God protect our military troops who are in harm's way around the world, because they're brave men and women who are protecting our rights and freedoms. One of those freedoms is the First Amendment, the freedom of speech. And it allows people, maybe even when they don't have something intelligent to say it. They have the right to say it. Do you think that people who behead Christians, such as ISIS, should be saved? We don't here at the chapel. You also follow with what is a good, what Bible do you recommend as a study Bible? We recommend the Companion Bible. If you obtain the Companion Bible and you obtain one from another source than Shepherd's Chapel's library, make sure which one you're getting. There are about five different Companion Bibles. You want one by E.W. Bullinger, who was an outstanding Christian scholar, who, it's not a commentary Bible, but it has scholarly notes that help you and direct you in your studies. Mark in Virginia, I search God's word to learn whether I will go to heaven when I die. I try to live a good life, but am concerned about if I will be judged worthy enough to go to heaven upon my demise. I believe that Jesus is the Son of God. I just do not know if I am worthy enough to go to heaven. And teaching, you can give me any teaching you can give me to understand if I will go to heaven would be very appreciated. May God bless you and you as you bless others. Well, thank you for that, and bless you as well, Mark. John chapter 3, verse 16 answers your question. It tells you how to obtain eternal life. And you said it, you believe on Jesus Christ. And you know, Mark, it sounds to me like you might be being a little bit too hard on yourself. You know, none of us is worthy, but Jesus Christ was worthy to pay the price on the cross for our sins. But once you ask for forgiveness and you repent of your sins, they're gone. They're blotted out. So don't continue to beat yourself up and wonder, am I going to heaven? That's kind of doubting God's ability to forgive. So be careful with that. Once you've been forgiven of a sin, God doesn't want to hear about it anymore. That's what blotted out means. It's like he took an eraser and erased the sins next to your name in the book of life. Eloise in Louisiana. I was reading in Revelation or somewhere said, behold, Satan has fallen from heaven as lightning. Now I hear he is still in heaven. Help me to understand. Okay, what you heard was when we're studying Luke chapter 10, verse 18. And that's prophecy there by Jesus himself that said, behold, I beheld Satan fall as lightning, as a star from heaven. And that will happen. It is future. Revelation chapter 12, verse 6 and the following verses tell us when that will happen. And you follow with the second question, if my neighbor's chickens get into another person's chicken yard and they claim it's theirs, should I let them keep it? What do you think I should do? This is all from your viewer. I love you all's teaching. Well, we're glad you enjoy the teaching. You know, that's why we brand our chickens here in Arkansas. I'm kidding. We don't really brand our chickens. That's what we do with cattle. And that way, if one gets in with another herd, we know which one's ours and which one's theirs. But I would, if I were you, I would talk to your neighbor and see how you're received. And if your neighbor hears you, you've got your chicken back. But if not, perhaps it's time to invest in a few posts and some chicken wire so that you can keep your chickens home. Daryl in Florida, I want to know where in the Bible it says that Jesus was nailed to a cross. Well, Colossians chapter 2, verse 14 will get it said. The dogma of blood ordinances were nailed to the cross right along with Jesus Christ. Psalm 22:16, prophecy of the crucifixion, states, they pierced my hands and my feet. That's prophecy of the crucifixion there in Psalm 22:16. I'm out of time. I love you all. Why? Because you enjoy studying God's Word in depth. And you know what? It makes God's day when he looks down and he sees you reading the letter that he wrote to you, the Bible. We are brought to you by your tithes and offerings. If we've helped you, help us keep coming to you. Won't you do that and to reach out to others who are lost in this world of darkness? One thing most important, though, and it's this, you stay in his word every day. Every day in your Father's word is a good day, even with trouble. Do you know why? It's because Jesus is the living word.
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The Mark of the Beast on CD is our free introductory offer to you. 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

0: Welcome to the Shepherd's Chapel Network Family Bible Study Hour with Pastor Arnold Murray. Wisdom is understanding God's Word. Pastor Murray's unique teaching approach brings God's Word alive with meaning as he takes you on a chapter-by-chapter, verse-by-verse study of God's letter to you, the Bible. And now, here is Dennis Murray.
1: Good day to you. God bless you. Welcome to Shepherd's Chapel. Welcome to this Family Bible Study Hour. Ready to get back into our Father's Word here at the Chapel, this beautiful book of Psalms, and a beautiful letter indeed that our Father has written to us here in the Psalms. And we're going to pick it up today. We invite you to get your Bible and join us if you'd care to. We're going to pick it up today as Psalm 6, verse 2. And Psalm 6 is a psalm by David in view of Psalm 2, which I'll remind you once again started out, began, why do the heathen rage? Why do the nations assemble themselves and meditate on an empty or nothingness, a vain thing, and take counsel together against Yahweh, our Father, and his anointed, and of course the anointed referring to Messiah, Jesus Christ. So let's ask that word of wisdom in Yeshua, Jesus' precious name. Father, we ask you to open eyes, open ears this day. Psalm 6, verse 2, and it reads, a psalm of David. Have mercy upon me, O Lord, for I am weak. O Lord, heal me, for my bones are vexed. This word vexed, you could translate it, my bones are terrified or shaking even. And David, at this point in his life, you know, he's done some pretty bad things. David was not perfect. We had the matter of the adultery with Bathsheba, and then complicating that even worse, or making it even a worse crime, in my opinion. He sent Bathsheba's husband, Uriah the Hittite, to the hottest front after calling him back to Jerusalem in hopes that Uriah would sleep with his wife Bathsheba, and therefore covering up his adultery. In other words, Bathsheba was with child, and when her husband's away at war, Bathsheba should not be with child, is the point. So David, I think at this point in his life, somewhat feels like he's been abandoned by God. And we're going to see that he's really depressed later in this psalm, as we'll see. And of course, without God, if God had forsaken him, which we know from Hebrews chapter 13, verses 2 and 3, that God will never forsake us as long as we don't forsake him. But if you are without God, we all are weak, as David is feeling at this time. Verse 3, my soul is also sore vexed. Not only is my flesh body vexed, but my soul or my spirit is sore vexed. It's even worse shape than my flesh body. But thou, O Lord, how long? Or in other words, until when, Lord, will you return to me? I think is what David is asking. And David knows that what he has done, it gives God the right to punish him. God certainly has the right to punish David for what he's done, his infidelities. I mean, he is God's anointed, and it's bad enough when someone else messes up and commits adultery. But when God's anointed does it, not only is it a sin by the person, it's an abomination, if you will, that he is God's anointed that did this. He should be on a different plane, a different level, being God's anointed. In other words, verse 4, return, in other words, return to me, O Lord, deliver my soul, O save me for thy mercy's sake, for your loving kindness, your mercy. You can think of it as unmerited favor. And, you know, David wasn't perfect, and neither are any of us. We all need God's mercy, and thank God that we live in this dispensation, this period of time, under grace. Because if you believe on Jesus Christ and you go to him with a repentant heart, the slate is clean. Your sins are completely wiped away, and you have a fresh start. David feels like God has left him, and again, there is no worse affliction that David could feel. For in death there is no remembrance of thee. In the grave, this is Sheol in the Hebrew tongue or language, and it's most often translated into the English as the word hell. Who shall give thee thanks? And this was David's thinking, was that at this point in time that, and it wasn't true because Abraham was with our father, Isaac was with our father, and Jacob was with our father. We have a God of the living, not a God of the dead. But David's thinking was that in the grave, we are all cut off from God, and we're incapable of praising him from the sepulcher, from the grave, although that is not the case. Verse 6, I am weary with my groaning all the night, or every night, you could translate. Make I my bed to swim. I water my couch with tears. Now this shows how desperate David had become, how depressed he had become. I mean, this is bad to all night, every night, fill your bed with tears. What you should do, as he had done in earlier Psalms, is ask for forgiveness, obtain that repentance, and get a clean slate. Then you sleep good at night. You don't toss and turn and have a troubled heart and a troubled mind. You have true peace of mind, which allows you to sleep well. God always hears our prayers. David is finally going to figure out what it is he's doing wrong and correct it as we end this psalm. Verse 7, mine eye is consumed because of grief. And the eye reflects the health of the body. It waxeth old because of all mine enemies. It becomes old because of mine enemies. And the eye does reflect the health of the human body. If we feel good and we're healthy, our eyes are clear and sharp. But if we have a cold or the flu, our eyes look like a road map at times. And it's not only your flesh body that the eye reflects the health of, as it's written elsewhere in God's Word. The eye is the mirror of the soul. And you can tell by looking in someone's eye what condition their soul is in. And David's soul is sore vexed, as he made the statement earlier in this psalm. Verse 8. Depart from me, all ye workers of iniquity, for the Lord hath heard the voice of my weeping. Now David finally turns his emotions around. His adversaries, these are the ones who were mocking him back in Psalm 3, you may recall, that say his God is not going to hear him. His God has left him because of what he had done with Bathsheba, the adultery, and also the fact that that Satan had provoked David to number his military. In other words, he got off on an ego trip. It's up to God to order numberings, not David as the man king. But again, he had felt as one forsaken by God, but finally he turned it around and he's telling his enemies, back off, the Lord has heard my prayer and is answering and is going to deliver me. Verse 9, the Lord hath heard my supplication. The Lord will receive my prayer. Don't ever feel so sorry for yourself that you get in the condition. Don't allow yourself to get down so low that you fill your bed with tears every night. That's pathetic to a certain extent. So always remember that your Father is there for you, especially you, his election. You have a work to do. And some of that work is going to get tough. It's going to be tough for God's election. But don't ever forget that your Heavenly Father is there for you. I don't care how hard the road gets. We can always take one more hill with our Heavenly Father's help. You can always go to Him and have a place of refuge, a place that you are defended from your enemies, and He will deliver you because He has a plan, and if you're helping Him accomplish His plan, He's going to give you what you need to accomplish that, to get the job done. Verse 10, let all mine enemies be ashamed and sore vexed, just as His soul was sore vexed earlier in the psalm. In other words, let the fate that I felt was going to come upon me, David speaking, come upon the head of mine enemies. Let them return and be ashamed suddenly. And you know, there will be many who are ashamed when Jesus Christ returns at the second advent. As it's written in the New Testament, they will be praying for mountains to fall upon them when they realize that they have been spiritually in bed with Antichrist when the true Messiah returns. And they consider themselves to be Christian. We went to church. We sat in the pew every Sunday for years and years and years. Little did we know that the preacher standing behind the pulpit was leading us down Primrose Lane with this rapture theory talk, and we were deceived by Antichrist. Now, there is no subscription to the sixth psalm, which don't let that throw you, and I would understand if you thought that the beginning of Psalm 7 looks similar to the subscriptions that we've been talking about in the previous psalms. However, the beginning of Psalm 7 is correctly placed. Those of you with companion Bibles, you as well have the beginning of Psalm 7 as Shigion of David, which he sang unto the Lord concerning the words of Cush the Benjamite. And I remind you, this is just as much a part of God's word as verse 1 of Psalm 7 is part of God's word. So what does this mean? Shigion, you may recall when we first began our study in the Psalms, we were talking about the discovery by Dr. J.W. Thirtle that some of these, what appeared to be the beginning of a psalm, actually, the superscription, should actually be the end of the previous psalm. And we went to the psalm of Habakkuk, in Habakkuk chapter 3, verse 1, we had this same word, Shigion, which means to cry out either in anger or rage or in joy. So, and we hear both actually in this coming psalm. Now, Cush is unknown, Cush the Benjamite. This is the only place that we read of him in God's word. The fact that Cush was a Benjamite, though, gives us a hint as to what this particular psalm is about. Who was the tribe of Saul? It was Benjamin. And David spent a large part of his early life after Samuel anointed him king over Israel, while Saul was still on the throne. David spent a good part of his young years running for his life from Saul and Saul's armies. David had that little ragtag army of 200 and grew to 400 and 600, but the Benjamites were after him a great deal. Why? Because Saul was of Benjamin. So with that introduction to Psalm 7, let's go with verse 1. O Lord my God, in thee do I put my trust, or my confidence, you could think of this. Save me from all them that persecute me and deliver me. This word persecute is to pursue, and I think most likely refers to the armies of Saul, in many occasions Saul himself pursuing after David. Verse 2, lest he, and this I think referring back to Cush the Benjamite in the superscription, tear my soul like a lion, rending it in pieces while there is none to deliver. There's no deliverer apparent and no sign of a deliverer coming either. And this, I think, the lion used so that we can see the power of the armies of Cush and the armies of Saul compared to what David and his measly little ragtag army had. But God always had his hand of protection over David. Why? Because God anointed him to be the king over Israel. He also promised David that there would always be a descendant of his to sit on the throne of Israel. And David didn't have any children at the time that he was on the run. My point is, God was protecting David, knowing that that seed line was to come, that very important seed line which would lead to Jesus Christ through his mother Mary. Verse 3. O Lord my God, if I have done this, if there be iniquity in my hands. And no doubt David's talking about what Cush and the Benjamites are slanderously saying about David. You know, David was quite a warrior. When they were at their war with the Philistines, the women sang, Saul has killed his thousands, David has killed his tens of thousands. So it didn't take long for the Benjamites, being my point, to become very jealous of David. Saul started making up crazy thoughts in his own head, and it was a spirit that came upon him, an evil spirit, that David was trying to kill him. And nothing could be further from the truth. David had the opportunity on several occasions to kill Saul, but he wouldn't do it because Saul was God's anointed. But my point is that the Benjamites made up a lot of things about David that were quite slanderous. David saying, if I did this, then let me be punished for it. Verse 4. If I have rewarded evil unto him that was at peace with me, yea, I have delivered him that without cause is mine enemy. In 1 Samuel 24, there's an incident where David was on the run from Saul, and Saul and his men went into this very large cave. Little did they know, David and his men were also sleeping in the same cave. And David went up to Saul, who was sleeping very soundly, and his men were encouraging, saying, go ahead, David, here's your chance. Kill him while you can. And David refused. Rather, he bent down and he cut off part of Saul's garment and then later returned it to him as proof if he had chosen to kill Saul, he certainly had the opportunity. But he told his own men, I will not take God's anointed's life. Verse 5, let the enemy persecute my soul and take it. Yea, let him tread down my life upon the earth and lay mine honor in the dust, Selah. Selah meaning stop, pause, meditate. It's actually a musical term. And what the Selah here is connecting the treading down of David by his enemies who are persecuting him with the lifting up that God will bring to David in delivering him from the persecution of his enemies. David would willingly submit to death if he had done anything that he had acted dishonorably, but he hadn't. But that's how honorable of a man David was. He would have submitted to death had he been guilty of these things. Verse 6, arise, O Lord, in thine anger. Lift up thyself because of the rage of mine enemies, and awake for me to the judgment that thou hast commanded. David wanting to be judged by God, not by man. And you know, we're going to see that our Heavenly Father knows our inwardmost thoughts and emotions, or feelings, if you will. And that's what qualifies him to be a judge, the judge, let me say. A man doesn't make a very good judge. Oftentimes we minimize the shortcomings of ourselves, but we maximize the shortcomings of others. Christ taught on this in the New Testament very aptly. There was one who was going to pluck a little piece of sawdust out of his brother's eye. And Jesus kind of came down on him and said, why don't you remove the two before the board from your own eye, and then you can better see the little speck of sawdust that's in your brother's eye. So David's saying, let the Lord judge me, because I know he's fair. I know he knows my heart and my mind. Verse 7, so shall the congregation of the people compass thee about. For their sakes, therefore, return thou on high. After the judgment has been rendered, Lord, return victorious to reign in the eternity. I think this is somewhat prophetic of the great white throne judgment, possibly. Revelation chapter 20, everyone in the world will be, the universe, better said, will be judged during the white throne judgment. And this I see the peoples of the world circling round about that white throne judgment, seeking God's judgment. And you know, many people, when they hear the word judgment, they cringe. And David realizes he has some good qualities. And I know many of you have good qualities. You've done good works for Father. And he's going to reward you, and that's my point. Judgment is not always punishment. It's payday for those who love and serve the Lord. Verse 8, the Lord shall judge the people. Judge me, O Lord, according to my righteousness and according to mine integrity. My innocence, moral innocence, is what this integrity could be translated. That is in me. And again, David conscious that he has some good qualities and he has some righteous. Righteous means right. He's done some things right in his life. And, you know, David perfect? No. But when you look at the kings of Judah, the kings of Israel in particular, and compare them to David, David was a pretty good king. David was a pretty good man. He was fair to his people. He was concerned about the subjects that were under him as he ruled the nation of Israel. Verse 9, oh, let the wickedness of the wicked come to an end, but establish the just. This word just is Zadik, a form of the word many of you are familiar with, the Zadok of Ezekiel chapter 44, God's election. For the righteous God trieth the hearts and reins. And God is righteous. What he does is right. And that's another, the reason that he is the judge. Now the hearts are minds, you could translate. Your reins are the seat of your emotions, your inner feelings, if you will. And God knows your thoughts and your inner feelings. And again, that's the reason that he is able to judge and to judge fairly. He will judge his children at that point, the white throne judgment. Some will go into the eternity with him. Some, unfortunately, well, actually fortunately for we who will go into the eternity, others go into the lake of fire with Satan. Why do I say fortunately? Because we certainly don't want the wicked and the evil to be in the eternity. That's why the wickedness of the wicked will come to an end, as this verse says. It will come to an end when they go in to the lake of fire. As Revelation chapter 21, the first few verses state, there'll be no more crying. There'll be no more pain, no more sorrow, no more sickness, no more death in the eternity. And why? Because the wicked are gone. Verse 10, my defense, this in the Hebrew is my shield or my protection, is of God, which saveth the upright in heart. Don't ever forget that verse, beloved. Verse 11, God judgeth the righteous, and God is angry with the wicked every day. Don't ever forget that either. If you think that God's not paying attention, you're wrong. The wicked don't get ahead. And we'll get to Psalm 37 where we have an acrostic that proves that the wicked don't get ahead, but God is angry with the wicked every day. He's not going to let their iniquities, their sins slide. He will judge. He is prepared to make judgment on all. Verse 12, if he, this is the sinners, the wicked, turn not, if they don't repent, in other words, he will whet his sword. That means to sharpen his sword. He hath bent his bow and made it ready. God warning sinners that he is and stands ready to judge. Now, what is the sword of the Lord? We learn about that in Revelation chapter 1, verse 16. It's the tongue of Jesus Christ, the truth, if you will, that sword that cuts both ways. And I think God uses the sword and the bow here. He certainly doesn't need a sword or a bow to bring the wicked to judgment. He has a lot more at his disposal than the weapons, simple weapons that man came up with. I think he's using those, though, in a way that we can see or hear and understand that he means business. Verse 13, he hath also prepared for him the instruments of death. The instruments of death, our Heavenly Father? You bet. He ordaineth, or will ordain, his arrows against the persecutors. And again, futile little weapons of man, arrows. Do you think God needs those to accomplish his plan? No, he doesn't. You better think that more along the lines of lightning bolts that he can throw. And God will use nature against his enemies. When his wrath is poured out, Haman, Gog, and Gog, they're going to be hailstones the size of a talent that fall. You know, a talent is 110 plus pounds. No one can stand in the flesh against hailstones at 110 pounds. Instruments of death, you bet. And know this, that your Heavenly Father, we're not talking about the death of the flesh. We're talking about something much more permanent, more final than that. We're talking about the death of the soul. And as it's written in Matthew chapter 10, verse 28, don't fear he who can kill your flesh body. Fear him, and there's only one entity that's able to destroy your flesh and your soul in hell, and that, of course, is your Heavenly Father. He is the one that will make the judgment as to where you end up after the great white throne judgment. Verse 14, behold he, this referring to sinners, travaileth with iniquity, or evil, sin, and hath conceived mischief, and brought forth falsehood, self-deception, and a burden he prepares for others placed on himself. In other words, the wicked who thought to place a burden on David, now they turn and they fall into their own traps, their own mischief, if you will. I like the wording of this verse. The sinner travails. That's a term used of when a woman is with child and hath conceived. In other words, she's going to bear the mischief. They think up all this mischief and then they bear it. They're going to end up bearing it themselves. Verse 15. He, this being the lawless one, including Satan and Antichrist, he made a pit and digged it, and is fallen into the ditch which he made. They are digging their own graves. And you know the pit that Satan goes into in Revelation chapter 20, verses 1 through 3, is a bottomless pit. But David is comparing here the wicked would dig holes in the ground and then cover it with a net in an effort to snare or trap David, but he's saying, let them fall in their own traps, that they come up with this mischief to bring upon me. Verse 16, his mischief shall return upon his own head, and his violent dealing shall come down upon his own pate. This word pate, a word we're not familiar with and using in the English all that much. It means the skull, and more especially the head, and more especially a smooth skull. And it's used figuratively for the whole body. In other words, let the mischief that he had planned for others come back on his own head. Verse 17, I will praise the Lord according to his righteousness, and will sing praise to the name of the Lord Most High. Most High is one of God's name, Elyon, and it's the possessor of heaven and earth. God owns everything in the universe. Now, we do have a subscription. If you have a companion Bible, at the end of Psalm 7, you find the phrase, to the chief musician upon Gittith. And to the chief musician, once again, is to he who has the victory, to he who gives the victory. Gittith, what does that mean? Gittith means wine presses. And what has that got to do with Psalm 7? Well, wine presses are only used at one time of the year, and that is when the harvest has been made. This points to, I believe, the Feast of Tabernacles, which is always in the fall at the time that of the harvest. And what has that got to do with verse 7? It has to do with deliverance by our Heavenly Father and then dwelling safely. And what happened when God brought Israel out of Egypt? He delivered them out of Egypt. What was the first place of encampment that they stopped? The name of the place was Succoth, many of you know. Succoth in the Hebrew tongue means booths. And what happened? Well, the people were, when they were out away from Egypt, where they'd been in bondage captivity for 400 years, the first place they stopped, they were given materials to make booths, if you will, little huts that were forms of protection for them. Deliverance out of Egypt and then dwelling safely with our Heavenly Father. And that's what Gittith, I think, has to do with Psalm 7. And, of course, Succoth, also the name for Feast of Tabernacles, as I started that explanation out with. Well, we're going to come back in Psalm 8. We're going to be covering some scripture that's very much quoted in the New Testament. Don't miss that lecture. You won't be a bit disappointed. We've got a short message. We'll ask you to listen a moment, won't you please?
2: Genesis 1:46, the first six chapters in God's Word. The world that was. Did you realize there was a world age before this one? Same old world, different age. The creation itself. When were the races created? You see, all the races were created separately, and you'll find that documented in these particular tapes. How and what was the sin in the garden? It will be discussed in this series also. This is a must for the serious Bible scholar, for if you do not understand how it was in the beginning, you certainly will never understand the end. I think you will find this series very rewarding and certainly will answer questions that no doubt you've always wondered about. Genesis 1:46. Hey, I know you're going to enjoy this series.
1: Welcome back. We're glad you could join back with us. Let's have the 800 number, please, 800-643-4645. That number good throughout Puerto Rico, the United States, and Canada. If you want to present a question to possibly be answered on the air, feel free to call that 800 number and leave your question. We do ask you not to ask questions about a specific individual, denomination, or organization by name. We teach God's Word in a positive manner, throwing out another negative about others by name serves no purpose. We simply won't do it. If you study by shortwave radio or via the internet somewhere around the world that's unable to use that 800 number, your announcer at the end of the hour will give you our mailing address. Quite all right to mail your questions in, being the point. Got a prayer request? You don't need a telephone number. We can do away with that. You don't need a mailing address. Your Heavenly Father is there for you 24 hours a day, 7 days a week. He hears your prayer. And you know, when you're down, don't let yourself get as down as David was, where you're filling your bed with tears every night. But go to him. Ask him for his help. Ask him for strength. There is no greater strength in the universe. There is no greater protection or shield of shelter in the universe than your Heavenly Father. He's there for you. Go to him in prayer. Ask for what you need. He is there, and he will hear your prayers. Father, we do come united as one in the name of your Son, Jesus Christ. Father, we ask you to look upon these. You know their needs. We've got problem marriages, addictions. Father, we ask you to look upon these. If it is your will, a special blessing on them. Watch over, guide, direct, touch, heal in Yeshua, Jesus' precious name. Amen, and thank you, Father. All right, let's get to some questions. I might update you a little bit. Pastor Arnold Murray came around and visited the staff in our locations here in Gravett this morning, and it was good to see him motivating around, up and around. He's looking real good, and again, he's got some minor medical issues that he's having to tend to, and that's what he's doing, and we'll be with you in Psalms until such time as he's able to come back and take the saddle back. And so that, we'll have some questions. Tina from Pennsylvania. If you lie to someone and you repent of the lie to Jesus Christ, do you still have to be truthful with the one lied to? Or is the sin forgiven no matter what, as long as you repent from the heart? Well, the sin is forgiven. Now, whether you tell the person about the lie, that's kind of depends on what the lie was. A couple of examples, and you didn't say what the lie was, obviously, but one example where you should talk to the person, if what you told the person places them in danger, in a situation where they could be harmed, yeah, that would be the good Christian thing to do, to go to them and say, look, I kind of misled you by when I said that. I lied to you, actually, and then be truthful with them. Now, on the other hand, if the lie was concerning something that is over and done with now, presents no possible harm or danger to the person, but would only cause hurt with the person, what's the point?

bringing it up. You know, if you've repented and asked for forgiveness, the one that you sinned against and lied to has probably already suffered a great deal because of the lie you made or the reason you lied to them. And I think most of you know what I'm talking about in the case of a spouse being unfaithful. That would be a situation that I'm talking about, the latter, that if it served no purpose, why further hurt the person that you brought this against? Charles, pray about it and take God's lead is always the best thing to do. The best counsel you can get is from your Heavenly Father. Charles from Texas, Luke 18:16 says not to marry a woman that has been put away. That's another term for is divorced. My wife's first husband committed adultery and she divorced him decades ago. We married. Is my marriage wrong? And I don't know what scripture you were trying to get to, Charles, but Luke 18:16 says nothing about marrying a woman who has been put away. But, you know, there are acceptable reasons for a spouse to divorce their spouse in God's Word. And also, if the reason that the divorce came about wasn't one of the acceptable ones listed in the Bible, you can still ask for forgiveness. And then you go on with your life and be blessed. Your marriage is fine. You know, you said it's probably better than most marriages that we have today. You said you've been married for decades. That's a number that a lot of people fall way short of in marriage today. So it sounds to me like, Charles from Texas, you and your wife have got a good relationship, a good marriage. Don't let anybody try and shame you into thinking that God would find some fault with your union. I'm sure he's very proud of both of you. Nancy in California, is there anywhere in the Bible stating burials were always to be from east to west? My husband is buried in a national cemetery where they are burying veterans north to south. Is this biblical? And Nancy, I think what you're talking about is you've heard us say that it is by tradition of men that bodies are buried in the grave facing east. In other words, toward Jerusalem. But that's not biblical. That's according to the traditions of men. So neither being born buried east to west or west facing east or north to south or vice versa is biblical. That is all by traditions of men. And I might say that we have a God of the living, not a God of the dead. So my point, it kind of really doesn't matter. Elizabeth in California, does the devil hear everything we say? Does he know our thoughts? Does he follow us wherever we go? Well, Satan can hear what we say out loud. He cannot read your thoughts. And I don't believe Satan, you know, has time or is interested in following anybody around for lengthy periods of time. You know, he's a pretty sharp cookie himself. It doesn't take him long to figure out what people's weaknesses are, and then he utilizes those to get the people in his control. And by that I'm talking about addictions to drugs or addictions to alcohol. Once he gets that little weak link in your chain, he'll go for it, and he wants you in his camp, and he'll use whatever means are necessary. So if you have negative or evil that you feel like around you, Elizabeth, learn to use the olive oil of our people. Obtain some 100% virgin olive oil. You ask God in prayer to bless it as anointing oil. Set a small part of it apart in a vial and use it as anointing oil. The rest of it

0: in Alaska. What does it mean in the last verse of James where we are to visit the fatherless and the widows? Does that mean spiritually or physically? That scripture keeps coming up to me as if I am to accomplish it. Well, the word visit in James chapter 1 verse 27 in the Greek language is episkeptomai. By extension, the word simply means to go see. So that's what visit of course, the fatherless are orphans, and the widows are elderly who have lost their spouse and no doubt are very lonely. So it also means, this word episkeptomai also means to relieve them from distress. So if you're able to help an orphan or a widow, do so. And many times we can help them by teaching them God's word. Daniel from Georgia, I see all these pastors on TV speaking in tongues. Is this the way true Christians are to speak? And if we don't, will we be damned to hell? Unintelligible talk is nothing short of confusion. Our Heavenly Father has nothing to do with confusion. He's not the author of confusion. Satan is the author of confusion. In Acts chapter 2, verses 4 through 6, where most who claim these tongues are a godly thing to do, the thing they're missing is that there were people there from all over the world that spoke almost every language in the world. And when the disciples, when that cloven tongue language of the Holy Spirit came through the disciples, everyone could hear and understand what they were saying. It wasn't like they spoke some gobbledygook and then someone had to interpret for them. That's not what the cloven tongue of the Holy Spirit is. The key there is everyone understood. Marie in California, why do you call Jesus Yeshua? Well, Yeshua is Jesus' name in the Hebrew language. Yeshua is also translated as Joshua in the Old Testament. But Yeshua, if you translate it rather than transliterate it, means Yahweh's, that's God's or the Lord's Savior. And of course, who is that? That's Jesus Christ. He's if those who believe upon him, he came to save the world. Elaine in Louisiana. Many of us really understand 6 comes before 7 and about the Antichrist coming first. But their question to me is, why does God keep his children here while Antichrist is here too? I really want to be able to explain this to them. I also want them to be prepared for it mentally. Well, good for you. I'm glad you're planting seeds and working to educate people that the sixth trump comes before the seventh trump, and Antichrist comes in the sixth, and Jesus comes in the seventh. But you see, one-third of God's children followed Satan in the first earth age. That's the reason for this, the second earth and heaven age. God did not want to destroy one-third of his children who followed Satan in the first age. So they've got an opportunity in this earth age to follow God or follow Satan. He wants to know if they will be faithful to him or whether they're going to be faithful to Satan. So the church is going to be here on earth when the Antichrist is here. There are two tribulations, the tribulation of Antichrist, the tribulation that will occur when Jesus Christ returns, and many supposed Christians are going to find that they have been worshiping Antichrist rather than Jesus Christ, and that's going to be a pretty traumatic experience for them. June from Tennessee. Thank you so much for your help in understanding the Bible. You're sure welcome. We're glad you enjoy studying. Would you please tell me about Goliath? How tall was he? How much is a cubit Did he only have six fingers, and do you know his weight? Were there others like him at that time? Thank you so much. God has truly blessed you. Well, we feel blessed, and we're glad you're enjoying studying the Word. It's funny you should ask about Goliath. Don't miss our next lecture. We're going to be talking about out of the mouths of babes, and that concerns what David said when he was but a youth as he walked up to the giant Goliath. You ask what a cubit is. A cubit depended on who was king at the time. You see, a cubit was defined as from the elbow to the tip of the middle finger. And depending on who was king, that varied anywhere from probably 18 inches to 24 inches. But I put Goliath, and it states that Goliath was in 1 Samuel 17:4, that Goliath was six cubits and a span. I put his height at approximately 9 feet. You talk about six fingers. It's not written that Goliath had six fingers and six toes on each hand and each foot, but it is written in 2 Samuel 21:20 that there was a giant, a Geber in the Hebrew tongue. They were descendants, you see, of the fallen angels, the Nephilim. They were freaks, if you will, and that's the reason you have the six fingers and six toes. There was one recorded in 2 Samuel 21:20 that had six fingers on each hand, six toes on each foot. Why don't we have any of them now? Because God sent the sword of the Lord of Israel to wipe them out. That was the second influx. The first influx, Noah's flood, wiped them out. You can read about it in Genesis chapter 6 and the following verses. There is going to be a third influx. That's the one you should be most concerned about because it may directly impact you. It's future, you see, and what's going to destroy that third influx of the fallen angels. It'll be when Jesus Christ returns, as it's written in Revelation chapter 11. Fawn from Georgia. And thank you for your comments. I understand about what we should eat and what we should not eat. I have a question. Are people to eat frogs and gators or of any kind? I have never had either one. I've heard of people eating this kind of meat, but I don't think I could. Well, frogs and alligators are both unclean, so you don't want to partake of them for health reasons. You follow with the second question. I have a Bible that's an NIV and also an Amplified Bible, which I don't read anymore. I use the King James Version Bible now. I don't know what to do with these other Bibles. Can you give me some advice about what to do with the NIV and the Amplified Bible? Should we destroy them or pass them on? I feel if we pass them on, we are passing on non-truth or untruth. So, and you know, that's interesting that you brought that up, the passing along untruth. But, you know, and I know exactly what you're talking about, the NIV. There's some terrible translations. That's why you should use the King James Version, because along with the Strong's Concordance, you can check out the original languages that God's Word was written in, and that adds a lot of meaning to your studies. So if I felt the way you do about it, though, I believe it's not written in God's Word of how you dispose of an old Bible, but I would say burning or burying to dispose of it would be acceptable. Pearl in Nevada, do you think the Bible prophecy has mostly been fulfilled, or are we seeing the worst happening on earth before Christ returns? Please reply, thanks very much. Well, much prophecy has been fulfilled. There's a great deal of prophecy, including some in the book of Psalms that we're going to be covering beginning in our next lecture concerning the Antichrist. So there's all, particularly in Ezekiel, Revelation, Isaiah, and Jeremiah, where you see prophecies concerning the king of Babylon and the Assyrian. They were direct types for the antitype Antichrist. So That's what you want to study, and that's where you learn about what's going to happen in the future. Barbara in California, in the Bible, did they take communion 3 times a year? And I think I know what you're talking about, Barbara. You've heard us mention that that we take communion 3 times a year here at the chapel. And the point is that Israel gathered to Jerusalem 3 times during the year. One at Passover, the second at the Feast of Weeks, which became known as Pentecost, and third on the Feast of Tabernacles. In Luke 22:19, however, Jesus said, referring to communion, do this in remembrance of me. And there's no specified number of times in the year that you're limited to. We don't like to partake of communion weekly here at the chapel or when we meet every other week, because we feel like it takes away from the significance. It becomes almost ritualistic and loses some of the special effect, if you will, of taking it less often. But you can take communion at home as often as you feel the need. Jason in California, what is a mamzar? Can they go to heaven? Well, look up the word bastard in your Strong's Concordance, and you'll find that it is from the Hebrew word mamzar. Mamzar is someone, as it states the definition in the Strong's Concordance, who was born of an Israelite and a non-Israelite. So to answer your question, can they go to heaven? Anyone who believes on Jesus Christ and accepts him as their Lord and Savior has eternal life if they choose. Brandon in Tennessee, and I just got the sign that we're out of time, so Brandon, I promise we'll come back and your question, or two questions looks like, will come up first off in our next lecture. I do want you all to know that I love you a great deal because you enjoy studying our Father's Word in depth. You take a little time. You know, everyone's busy these days. It seems like we don't have time to do anything. We rush here, we rush there, but you make time for your Heavenly Father, and He appreciates it. And when He looks down and He sees you studying the letter He wrote to you, it makes His day. Blessings will follow. We are brought to you by your tithes and offerings. If we've helped you, help us keep coming to you. Won't you do that? And help us keep teaching His Word chapter by chapter, verse by verse. Most important this, beloved, you stay in His Word every day. Every word, every day in your Father's Word is a good day. Do you know why? It's because Jesus is the living Word.
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The Mark of the Beast on CD is our free introductory offer to you. What is the Mark of the Beast? 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It is getting late in the game. You need to know what the Mark of the Beast is. As it's written in Revelation chapter 13, verse 8, many will be deceived. There is no need for you to be deceived. Christ said in Mark 13:23, "Behold, I have foretold you all things." 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You may also request your free CD by mailing your request to Shepherd's Chapel, Post Office Box 416, Gravette, Arkansas 72736. 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

0: Welcome to the Shepherd's Chapel Network Family Bible Study Hour with Pastor Arnold Murray. Wisdom is understanding God's Word. Pastor Murray's unique teaching approach brings God's Word alive with meaning as he takes you on a chapter-by-chapter, verse-by-verse study of God's letter to you, the Bible. And now here is Pastor Arnold Murray.
1: Good day to you. God bless you. Say welcome to the Shepherd's Chapel. Welcome to this Family Bible Study Hour, our Father's Word. You know, the term "these words" is the actual Hebrew title to the book of Deuteronomy, in which the book we're in. Elahad Abarim, that in the Hebrew tongue, these words. You're going to see that come up several times in the scripture. Translated to English, I will probably be calling it to your attention. These words are what you live by if you want God's blessings. It is Moses teaching the law, the fifth book in the Pentateuch. I'm kind of laying it out for the in the way that a lay person can understand. And we thank our Father for that. He's in the process here in the fifth chapter of giving the Ten Commandments and the other law as well, which we'll get into some in this lecture. Okay, having said that, a word of wisdom from our Father. Let's take the seventh commandment, 5:18 being the scripture thereof, and it reads with that word of wisdom, "Neither shalt thou commit adultery." And so it is. Verse 19, "Neither shalt thou steal." You know, this is a good one to use when you have some preacher tells you the law was done away with, shows his ignorance. It's still against the law to steal in most any country there is. Some places they'll even cut your hand off for it. Verse 20, "Neither shalt thou bear false witness against thy neighbor." And, you know, gossiping is the seedbed of false witnessing. And It is a bad thing. A neighbor is one of the best friends you can have, because when you're away, he'll look after your stuff if he's a good neighbor. When he's away, you'll look after his. It's a great advantage to have a good neighbor. Verse 21, "Neither shalt thou desire thy neighbor's wife, neither shalt thou covet thy neighbor's house, his field, his manservant, or his maidservant, his ox, or his ass, or anything that is thy neighbor's." Always be happy for your neighbor and encourage him and be happy for what he has. If he has more than you do, all the better. Rejoice for him. Okay. That's the way it is. That's God's blessings. You know, many people feel it's a sin to almost be wealthy. Not so. If you're wealthy with God's gifts, that's a blessing. That's what God promises. It's ill-gotten gains that's a sin. And you got to unload your camel with ill-gotten gains to receive God's blessings. Verse 22, to continue. These words, and there it is, Elahad Barim. That's the name, Deuteronomy. Okay, these words. "The Lord spake unto all your assembly in the mount out of the midst of the fire, of the cloud, and of the thick darkness with a great voice. And he added no more, and he wrote them in two tablets of stone and delivered them unto me." He gave them to Moses, the first five being spiritual, the second five being civil. Laws telling us, laws that would never change. Laws that would tell us how to get along, how to have receive God's blessings, how to find peace of mind. It is not the law that is bad, it is man that is bad. The law keeps you out of trouble as long as you don't break them. 23, "And it came to pass, when ye heard the voice out of the midst of the darkness, for the mountain did burn with fire, that you came near unto me, even all the heads of your tribes and your elders." They were afraid. Okay. 24, "And he said, Behold, the Lord our God hath showed us. And ye said, behold, the Lord our God hath showed us his glory and his greatness. And we have heard his voice out of the midst of the fire. We have seen this day that God doth talk with man, and he liveth. This goes along with the old cliche that you cannot be alive and see God. Why? It's very simple. Why? Because God is in a different dimension than we are. But you can hear the voice, no problem, and still be in a flesh body. This form. Verse 25. Now therefore, why should we die? That's what Israel would say, question. For this great fire will consume us. If we hear the voice of the Lord our God anymore, then we shall die. They were truly, can you imagine that? You know, many people would wonder, well, is there really a God? How frivolous can you be? These people, and there were thousands of them, heard the voice of God. And it frightened them. You know what the reaction was. It's history. So don't ever let anyone try to tell you there isn't our Father, for indeed he's very real, and most of you have felt him through his Spirit at one time or the other. But in general, as always, the multitude was afraid. 26, for who is there of all flesh that hath heard the voice of the living God speaking out of the midst of the fire as we have and lived? Question, how could that happen? Verse 27, go thou near, that's what the people would say to Moses, and hear all that the Lord our God shall say, and speak thou unto us all that the Lord our God shall speak unto thee, and we shall hear it and do it. Well, I wouldn't take any odds on that. We'll hear it and do it. It's real easy, and you'll have many people that will say they're doers, but you never see them doing anything. They like to hear, but they're not doers. And in your life, in your family, in your home, you need to do the word of God. You need to do his law. If you want his blessings, it is so easy to follow his path. It is so easy to stay within the parameters of the law and be blessed. Why? Because he'll take care of the stuff you can't. It doesn't mean he's going to do it all for you, but he'll take care of what you can. Verse 28, and the Lord heard the voice of your words when you spake unto me, and the Lord said unto me, I have heard the voice of the words of this people, which they have spoken unto thee. They have well said all that they have spoken. They've said it pretty well. Verse 29, oh, that there was such an heart in them. Just, if they only had a mind in them that would hold to that. And that they should, that they would fear me. And this word fear, check it out in your Strong's. It means to revere or fear, to love. He wants their love. And keep all my commandments always, that it might be well with them and with their children forever. Now, did God say that I have created this law to give people trouble everywhere they go? No, he created it, if you're a seer and a doer, that it will not only go well with you, but with your children, that you'll be blessed. That's why he gave us the commandments. That's why he made the covenant. If you stop and think that it might be well with them, that's what the law is about. That's what our Father's wishes are. He does not wish that he must punish everyone. He wants it to be well with them. And he is laying out exactly how you receive his blessings, how you keep it in your family whereby it is well with you. Verse 30, go say to them, get ye into your tents again. In other words, just to go get on back. Okay. Don't want to hear his voice. 31. But as for thee, stand thou here by me, and I will speak unto thee all the commandments, that's one, and the statutes, that's two, and the judgments, that's three, which thou shalt teach them, that they may do them in the land which I give them to possess it. Now this is preparation for entering that promised land. Do you know the difference in the commands, the statutes, and the judgments? You've got to, dear one. You know, as it is written in the great book of Matthew, Christ said, I'm not changing any jot or tittle of the law. The commandments are the spiritual, or you might say the moral part of the law. But basically, better to say spiritual. We just covered all 10 of them. They do not change. The statutes are the rituals. You got to keep these separated if you ever expect to understand God's law. Okay. The statutes are the rituals. That's blood sacrifice, example. Well, does that still in existence? Well, after Christ was crucified, as it is written in Hebrews chapter 10, it would be sacrilegious for you to sacrifice blood of an animal when Christ sacrificed his own blood for us. So if many of the rituals were done away with or nailed to the cross, if you prefer. So there you have the commandments. That's the spiritual and moral part of the law that will not change. And you have the statutes, which are the ritual of God's word. That is to say, doing something that is a similitude or a likeness or a type of what is to be and will always most likely be fulfilled. Okay. In other words, rituals can change, can be done away with, can be nailed to the cross. And then we have judgments. And the judgments are civil. And when you know by that is civil law, that's getting along and with your own personal self as how you will, you know, judgment, let's break it into two parts. Judgment for you can be reward or punishment. So judgment can mean more than one thing to different people. If you're a servant of the living God, judgment means reward. It is civil. It constitutes even the clothing we wear in heaven, your righteous acts. And for those that choose not to follow God, it is punishment for the sins they have committed. So there you have the three parts of the law. Now, did God say, teach the commandments? Did God say, teach the statutes only? Did God say, teach the judgments only? No. God said, teach the commandments and the statutes and the judgments. You teach all three. Whereby what?

0: do have a work. It's two tapes on the law. And it will go into each of these in a little more depth if you choose to go. But I cannot impress upon you how important it is to know the simple foundation of the law whereby you're not deceived by some yo-yo. Because you're going to have false teachers that will not understand the difference between commandments, statutes, and judgments. To them, they sack them all up in the same sack and throw them out there. That won't get it. And again, I have to say, back in verse 29, why did God say do this? That it might be well with them and with their children forever. That applies even to today. So one more time, commandments, the spiritual or moral part of the law, doesn't change. Statutes, that is rituals that can be nailed to the cross, example if it were blood sacrifice. Judgments, that is civil. That is reward for some and punishment for others. Okay. Now, continuing with verse 32. Ye shall observe to do therefore as the Lord your God hath commanded you. Ye shall not turn aside to the right hand or to the left. Now, in this modern day, we practice law by precedent. In other words, we don't do this, don't turn to the right and don't turn to the left. We go over to the right and we'll say, well, now what? I mean, you're having a trial and the lawyers spend all their time rather than deciding what God's law says, what the precedent says. Okay. They spend their time learning how to dig up precedents that best fit their client. Well, and if it's on this hand, fine, and if it's on that hand, but they're never going to go straight on with God's law. What is right, and what is wrong, period. And that is contrary to God's blessings. And that's why that law is in such a terrible shape today. I know that may offend some, but hey, if the shoe fits, put her on and wear it. If you're a lawyer, you know exactly what I'm talking about. Verse 33, ye shall walk in all the ways which the Lord your God hath commanded you. You'll stay in them, that you may live and that it may be well with you, and that you may prolong your days in the land which you shall possess. And that's the way it is. You want to be happy, whatever you are. God scattered the house of Israel all over the world, and so it is. But still to this day, generation after generation, if you want his blessings, you'll do it his way. Now, we come to the sixth chapter, and it is basically preparation for entering into the promised land. We're about to do that into the millennium. So this as a type of what it is like even today, you might pay close attention. Chapter 6, verse 1. Now these are the commandments and statutes and the judgments, that's all three of them, which the Lord your God commanded to teach you, that you may do them in the land whither you go to possess it, so that you can stick with them and receive God's blessings wherever you may go. Verse 2, that thou mightest fear the Lord thy God, that you love him, to keep all his statutes and his commandments, which I command thee, thou and thy son and thou son's son, all the days of thy life, and that thy days may be prolonged. In other words, if you want a long life and you want a happy life, you'll do it God's way. Otherwise, you're not going to last long. Verse 3, hear therefore, O Israel, and observe, really take heed to do it, that it may be well with thee, and that ye may increase mightily, as the Lord God of thy fathers hath promised thee, in the land that floweth with milk and honey. And it is, well, we're here in depression, we're under a terrible state. If you do it God's way, you won't have that many problems. Makes a big difference, my friend. You want to keep your wagon loaded according to the times, and you won't run out of supplies. You might mull that one around a little bit. Verse 4, listen carefully. Hear, O Israel, the Lord our God is one Lord. Now, there is a very important acrostic in that one verse. The first word, Shema, and the last word, Echad, has one major letter in each word. That's E-D, okay. Well, what does E-D, it's witness. You witness to the fact. I mean, the acrostic is there that you want Israel to hear by the majestic letters being placed at the front and the back, okay. That you witness to that fact that God is one, Ehud in Hebrew, Unas in Latin, Una in another language, and Ichi in another language, Hana in another language. We could go on and on. It's one. God is one, and there is no other. It is His word, and He hides this acrostic that you witness to it. That any time someone tries to tell you, well, there's more than one God, there isn't. If you want to make God very angry, just go there. You break the first commandment, first and second. That's not very smart, okay? That's not wise at all. So our Father, you with companion Bibles, you're fortunate. This is drawn out to the nth degree for you. In the Hebrew manuscripts, you can check it out for yourself if you happen to be so fortunate. Verse 5, and thou shalt love the Lord thy God with all thine heart, and with all thy soul, and with all thy might. That's to say, with your mind. You can't con Him. And you know, when you know that He has written us a letter telling us exactly how we should do and what we should do to receive His blessings, then indeed your mind, having absorbed that, is a fantastic thing, that it can protect you from trouble. Verse 6, and these words, there it is again, Elahada Varim, Deuteronomy. These words, it's God's words, these words, which I command thee this day, shall be in thine heart. I want you to take them, and I want you to seal them away in your mind. Verse 7, and thou shalt teach them diligently unto thy children, and shall talk of them when thou sittest in thine house, and when thou walkest by the way, and when thou liest down, and when thou risest up. Always have in your mind, is this act pleasing to God? Is God going to approve? And you meditate as you go to bed, you meditate as you arise, you meditate through the day, and you rest and think on that law. That is meditation that eases and brings you peace of mind. Verse 8, and thou shalt bind them for a sign upon thine hand, and they shall be as frontlets between thine eyes. Verse 9, and thou shalt write them upon the post of thy house and on thy gates. Now, we have people that take this literal, and they write little scriptures, and they put it in their hair and shake their head and bounce the little scriptures. That's not what it's talking about. What's in the front part of your forehead? Your brain. You take it and you put these in your mind, your brain, and you wear them there That's why when you meditate on them and teach them, absorb them, the simplicity, not that that is difficult, the simplicity that is in God's word. Also, in your house, you have that word, these words, in your home. And what is it at your gates? That's your judgment. You judge by God's law. Okay. You don't go, you could nail this whole book to your gatepost. Wouldn't do you any good if it's nailed there. The door, the gate means judgment seat. What you place your judgments upon. If you have them locked in up here, and you're judging by God's law, you're going to have God's blessings. You know, people have to take things literal instead of spiritual many times make religions out of it. They'll stuff a little scripture here and stuff a little scripture there, and not that it does any harm, but when you have to act and react, you don't have time to go dig some scripture out of some little place somewhere and read it all over. You gotta act like that. Well, how could I do that? By having it tucked away up here in the gray matter. Don't try to take shortcuts. Whatever aids you in memorizing, that's fine. The basic law is not that complicated. The wisdom of the law, first of all, is to break separate the three parts. That takes away a lot of the complication for people that find it complicated, is to be taught the three parts. That simplifies it, believe it or not. But don't ever avoid tucking them away. Teach them at home. Teach them on the holidays whenever it's necessary. You know, in old time, they didn't have Bibles that they could take home. So the priest had to repeat these words at every gathering that people could memorize them and utilize them. And that's how you operate your home if you want to have a happy home, if you want your home to practice the judgment that it should to really be successful, then that's how you do it, okay? And many might say, well, this is the Old Testament. Oh, there's nothing old about it. Back up to that fifth verse, what does it say? It said, and thou shalt love the Lord thy God with all thine heart and with all thine soul and with all thy might. Do you know where that's written? It's written in Matthew 22, verse 37. Let me read it to you if you think this is all just Old Testament. Jesus teaching, thou shalt love the Lord thy God with all thine heart and with all thy soul and with all thy mind. That's the 37th verse of the 22nd chapter of Matthew. Same wording. That is the first and great commandment. And the second is like unto it, thou shalt love thy neighbor as thyself. On these two commandments hang all the law and the prophets. That's how simple the law is. Okay. So don't try to say you're just in the Old Testament. God is the same yesterday, he is today, and he will be forever. He wants you to love him. He wants to help you and your family be happy and find grace and peace of mind and to be blessed. That's as it is. So tuck them away inside the forehead, seal them in your mind so that when the pressure comes on, you can act and react instantly in the word of God, that pleases God. It always pays great dividends. Now returning to Deuteronomy 6, next verse please, 10. And it shall be, when the Lord thy God shall have brought thee into the land which he sware unto thy fathers, to Abraham, to Isaac, and to Jacob, to give thee great and goodly cities which thou buildest not. I mean, even while you were wandering in the wilderness to get rid of those knuckleheads, I've had people building your cities for you. Whatever God does is right and fair, so don't start feeling that he would be otherwise. 11, and houses full of all good things, which thou fillest not, and wells digged, which thou diggest not, vineyards and olive trees, which thou plantest not, when thou shalt have eaten and be full. God takes care of his own when they follow his plan. Verse 12, then beware lest thou forget the Lord. That's very important, beloved. Beware, be careful lest you forget the Lord, which brought thee out of the land of Egypt from the house of bondage. You know, you can be in bondage today if you're not careful. You can be in bondage to many things, usury, contracts, and so forth, if you haven't really used your head. And you use your head by doing it God's way, by God's law. 13, thou shalt fear the Lord thy God. You love him and serve him and shalt swear by his name. There is no other. Okay. Verse 14, you shall not go after other gods of the gods of the people which are round about you. In other words, you want to be real careful, as Christ would teach. Anytime you gather together in a large group on the fringe edges and other places, you're going to have fruitcakes. Even at Shepherd's Chapel meetings, you'll always, on the fringe edge, you'll have somebody trying to make a name for themselves contrary to God's word. So you have to be on guard. You have to look out for the fragments of other gods. And people, they may even be well-meaning, but they make religions out of many things. You will keep in your forehead, in your mind, these words of God that bring God's blessings not only upon you and your family, but upon God's family here on earth, by doing it his way and receiving his blessings. 15, for the Lord thy God is a jealous God among you. He doesn't like you listening to malarkey. Lest the anger of the Lord thy God be kindled against thee and destroy thee from off the face of the earth. There comes a time when you commit adultery too many times with the false God, and our Father can put you to the side. He won't tolerate it. As he said, I'm jealous. And you know something? He has a right to be, because he teaches you the simplicity of all three phases of the law, the commandments, the statutes, and the judgments, whereby you can make a sound decision in life, and a decision that is pleasing to him, that brings forth his blessings. Don't miss the next lecture. All right, bless your hearts. You listen a moment, won't you please?
1: The Mark of the Beast on CD is our free introductory offer to you. 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As it's written in Revelation chapter 13, verse 8, many will be deceived. There is no need for you to be deceived. Christ said in Mark 13:23, behold, I have foretold you all things. 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Don't be deceived by Satan.
0: And there we are, back again. Let's have the 800 number, please. 1-800-643-4645. That number is good from Puerto Rico, throughout the U.S., Alaska, Hawaii, all over Canada. If the Spirit moves, you got a question, you share it. Won't you do that? Please, again, never ask a question about a particular reverend, denomination, or organization. We do not judge people. We have one judge. It's our Father. He does not need our help in judgment. Discern, yes. Teach the word, yes. Let the chips fall wherever they may. Never, never, ever apologize for the word of God. Those of you that listen by shortwave around the world, it's always a pleasure hearing from you, and your announcer at the end of the hour will give you a mailing address. You got a prayer request, we can do away with the number and the address. Why? God knows what you're thinking. He knows your mind. And he loves you, may not love everything you do, but he sure loves you. He wants that love returned. And if you want his blessings, you will return that love. You know, he gives us everything in detail of exactly what it takes to please him. It isn't that difficult. Think about it. Pray about it. Father, around the globe we come. We ask that you lead, guide, direct, Father. Touch in Yeshua's precious name. Thank you, Father. Amen. Okay, question time. Rodney from North Carolina. Is once saved, always saved true? You know, isn't it amazing how many times I get this question? Who does the saving? Christ does. When you slip away from the rail of salvation into sin, how do you reinstate yourself? By repenting. Don't ever, when you are away from Christ after you've been saved, ask him to save you again, because you're calling him a failure, not yourself. He doesn't like that. Okay. As it's written in the great book of Hebrews chapter 6, it's like re-crucifying him all over. Not a good thing. Repent. What if I didn't repent? Well, you'd probably go to hell. Okay, but it's your choice. It's whichever way you like. Richard from Oklahoma. It says that every man will answer for his own sins, not my Father for mine or me for my Father. So why do I have to answer for Adam's sin? If Eve was the mother of all creation, was not Adam? Do you feel burdened about that? You know, you really are burdened down because of Adam's sin? How about your own? You need to read Jeremiah 31:29. Find out nobody answers for their father's sin. Eve is the mother of all living for only one reason. Because through her would come Christ. And the living is eternal life, not just living in these skin and bone bodies. It's eternal life. She is the only, through her offspring, which would be Jesus Christ, from umbilical cord to umbilical cord to Mary. Adam had nothing to do with it. Okay. So if I were you, I'd repent for my own sins, and I wouldn't worry a whole lot about Adam's. He'll take care of himself. Suzanne from Georgia, how do you open a direct line to God where you can be sure it is God talking to you and not just yourself getting in the way? Well, self can do that, but just talk to him. That's all you do. Talk to him, and you know, he answers in many ways. It takes time many times when you give him a petition. But he hears you instantly. You don't even have to say it out loud. He knows what you're thinking. So as long as you're sincere and you're not trying to con him, he's listening. Will from Alabama. Where in the Bible does it say that angels left their first place? Their first place of habitation, Jude verse 6. Little book of Jude, just before Revelation, verse 6. That's why they're in chains for destruction. They left their place of habitation and came and seduced the daughters of Adam in Genesis chapter 6. Gary from Louisiana.

I understand the parting of the silver cord, but when I read John 5:25-28, I'm confused again. John 5 was a one-time thing when what Christ was talking about at the time that he was on the cross. There would be many, as he would rise from the dead, that the town actually knew, would appear, and I'm going to put it again, would appear to come out of the grave and take a walk downtown. It was to document beyond any shadow of a doubt to those people there that Christ had defeated death, period. Those people had already joined with the Father, but he arranged it for the eyes of the public there as a witness that Christ had defeated death. One-time thing. Brenda from Texas, I was wanting to know, where do you find the answer to going to the other side to help a family member after you go there and you have 7 days to come clean before returning? Is this after the Lord comes back or during the time he's here? It's during the time that he's here through the millennium age. Ezekiel chapter 40 to the end of the book is all millennium. There's more about the millennium in the Old Testament than there is the New. And you will find written in Ezekiel 44 in the millennium that you can do exactly that. And along about verse 20, even tells you which relative you can go assist. Cliff and Gloria from Texas. I've heard it said on your program that even a child could read and understand the Bible. What's wrong with me? Even with your CDs, I find it difficult. I've prayed and asked God to help me. There are times when I have read a chapter in your CDs two or three times before I get it. When we come before the Father, is our judgment, is it on a one-to-one basis? Yes, it is. There will be no one between you and the Father, and that's good. But methinks perhaps you may worry about that a little too much. Just relax and let the Word of God flow over the buds of your mind. Don't strain at it in the simplicity that Christ taught it. Okay. A lot of times, you have to really concentrate on listening to God's Word and culling out many things that man has taught you. Okay. Who do you listen to, God or man? You listen to God through the Word. Okay. James from Michigan. If Paul was such a scholar, why did he not know Christ died, paid the price on the cross? Well, when he heard about it, he certainly did. And as you well know, you know how he heard about it. Paul was a very zealous person. That means when he went for something, he didn't hold back. He went all out. He felt just as sure as punishing the church that he was doing what was right. And then when the Holy Spirit hit him on the road to Damascus, he turned exactly the other way. And he was a believer. Okay. And after having this happen, he knew from Isaiah chapter 7, verse 14, it's him. Okay. Tyler from Indiana, how do you correctly spell and pronounce the Holy Ruach, the Holy Spirit? It's R-U-W-A-C-H. R-U-W-A-C-H. It's kind of pronounced R-O-O. Sound A-C-K, Ruach, okay. Brad from Oklahoma, that's simply the word spirit in the Hebrew tongue, okay, so that you know that. It would be the same thing if you said pneuma in the Greek tongue. Brad from Oklahoma, what can I do to save my daughter from false teachings? Thank you. I really appreciate your teachings. Set an example. And many times, if you can draw, if your daughter is listening to someone else and she fancies herself a student of the Word,

0: millennium. It's not over until Christ says it is. Alan from Texas, when Satan returns on the sixth trump, will he be able to speak in tongues where everyone will understand what he's saying? Absolutely. He is supernatural, and he will have that ability to work miracles in the sight of, that means with understanding of the people. That's why a lot of people are going to be misled. They do not have God's word sealed in their forehead to know the chronological order of events that are about to transpire. It will catch many off guard. Bobby from Ohio, what is the Apocrypha? Where did it originate from? Who were the writers of it? Is it important to be read or to know anything about it? Thank you, and bless you and your staff. Well, he sure does. Thank you. The word Apocrypha means hidden or secret. Okay, it is books of the Bible that were not canonized. However, there are certain parts that take the book of Esdras. It is the Greek name word Ezra. And much of Ezra you can document in the Masoreth. And I especially like the little story of Daniel in the Apocrypha, where two Kenites tried to molest a daughter of Adam. And Daniel put them to shame, got them fixed up. There, you know, when you understand God's word, you can read anything. But don't let anything you read outside of the word override what is written in the word. Got it? Kathy from Pennsylvania. If a couple exchange married vows in a ceremony but does not sign a marriage certificate, are they married in the eyes of God? Well, in the eyes of God, if you place your cloak over each other, you're married. Okay, that's the vows written in the Bible itself. But I would highly recommend, if a couple is in childbearing age, because of the monetary system and the guarantees of Social Security, which is insurance, okay, that you really mess up when you don't legally, through civil law, which is not that big a deal, accomplish it. Nancy from Kentucky. I said it's childbearing age. Nancy from Kentucky. Can people who die suddenly who haven't been baptized or walked with Christ have a chance to be saved? You know, you would be judging if you said answered that question, and it's not our right to judge. We would have to judge that this person wasn't baptized, and we would have to judge that this person walked without Christ, and nobody knows that. You know, many people at certain moments, if you'd ever been in the military and in combat and had people under extreme pressure, tension, and see what came out of the mouths of some people, you would learn not to judge man, okay? It's not our right to. So it would be impossible for me to answer that question, because that would make me judge. But you see, even if it is a loved one, you can always help them in the millennium if they had no way to know. God is loving. He's not out to zap everybody that moves. He wants people to love him. But it isn't our place, just because we think, you know, I know one of the greatest Christians I've ever known in my life, I'm going to say just really a good man. As far as I know, he never entered a church door, including this one. Never entered a church door. But he was the best neighbor and the most Christian neighbor that I've ever had in my life. And I certainly wouldn't judge him, because I know that he honored the good book and he honored our Lord. So be very careful on judging people. It's not It's not good. Francis from Tennessee. Where can I find that a murderer can live in the flesh, cannot live in the flesh, and has to be sent directly back to the Lord? Thank you for all the thank you. You're welcome. Deuteronomy chapter 19, we'll be getting there in a few days, but basically, way back in the New Testament, in the first epistle of John, chapter 3, verse 15, it says that a murderer cannot find salvation in the flesh. I'll say that again. First epistle of John, chapter 3, verse 15. But stick around till we get to the 19th chapter of Deuteronomy. Sheena from Tennessee. Where can I find the scripture to tell what God's will is for us? Thank you, and I love watching you. God bless you. Well, the word is fantastic. You know, most Christians, especially God's elect, their destiny is written in Mark 13, where they're going to stand against the false Christ. They know the false Christ is coming first. It is the supreme destiny of God's elect to stand against that one, not to premeditate what they'll say, but allow the Holy Spirit to speak through them, for it is not they that speak, but the Holy Spirit, so that those truths go to the whole world. What a destiny and what a time to live, and you're in that generation. Dinah from Illinois, how do you spiritually and scripturally identify the 10 tribes of Israel? Well, it's Christ would say, can you tell if you're picking oranges off of an apple tree? Okay, you have to be a fruit inspector. In other words, you test the deeds of what the people do. Number one, you would have to look for a people that love God. You would have to look for tribes that serve God. And within that, you would find the tribes of Israel. And naturally, with the prophecy that goes, let's say, against Esau, he is, as it is written in Genesis chapter 27, he is to live away from the fat of the land, which means he's probably above our furthest north parallel. And he would be away from the good farmland and many other things, and would be against God, and like communism, and try to drive God right out of the nation. So it isn't that difficult to simply through common sense, but there are ways through history to test them also. We have a little book titled Abrahamic Covenant in our library for a beginner that's a good start. Ella from New York. I have a 12-year-old granddaughter who is not baptized. She wants to be baptized, and I want to help her. How can I do that? I understand that if she is not baptized, they don't go to heaven. They go to limbo. Is that true? No, that is not true. Christ said to one of the malefactors that converted on the cross, "This day I will see you in paradise." He was not baptized, okay? But it's good that you want to help her, and if she, it is her own volition. In other words, because she loves the Lord Jesus Christ and she knows that he died, that he went into the tomb, but he resurrected for us to give us eternal life if we believe upon him. And she wants to be baptized knowing that, then you can do it yourself. Any Christian can baptize another Christian. That doesn't mean there are some churches that would not recognize that baptism, though. But Jesus will. That's what's important. God will. Zach from Wisconsin, from Washington. I am 15 years old, and I want to know, when you repent, do you say it just once, I repent, or do you have to say everything you are repenting for? You can just say, I repent for all my sins. If you're afraid, I sense maybe by feeling that maybe you think you might not remember all of them, just say, I repent, Father, and love you for all my sins. And that gets it all in one bundle, neatly done, and it's done. He loves you. You know something? We do too, so I'm real proud of you. Joe from Georgia, who are the Kenites descendants from, and where can I study more about them in the Bible? You know, Kenites means sons of Cain. So that's where they're from. It is the offspring of Cain. And you can read of them in the offspring of Cain. His genealogy is separate from Adam's because Adam's genealogy and Cain's genealogy are different. Okay. You will not find Cain in Adam's genealogy because Cain was not Adam's son. I know that may upset some people, but hey, do you believe man or do you believe the Bible? It's real simple. All you have to do is read Genesis 4 and then read Genesis 5. 4 is Cain's genealogy. 5 minus 2 verses from 4 are Adam's genealogy. You will not find Cain in Adam's genealogy because he was not Adam's son. He murdered Adam's son, Abel, and so be it. But you can find them then that God told Noah to take two of every flesh. The Kenites were flesh. They were taken aboard the ark, and you'll find them in 1 Chronicles chapter 2, verse 55, already scribes for the tribe of Judah. Boy, scribes can sure change words, can't they? Anyway, and so on it goes. I'm out of time. Hey, I love you all because you enjoy studying our Father's Word. Most of all, God loves you for it. You know something? It makes his day. And when you make God's day, boy, is he going to make yours. He loves you, but he wants that love returned. Don't forget it. We're brought to you by your tithes and offerings. If we've helped you, you help us keep coming to you. Once you do that, you bless God. Again, he'll always bless you. Most important, though, you listen to me and you listen good now. Stay in his word every day. In his word, it's a good day, even with trouble. You know why? Because Jesus, Yeshua, he is the living word.
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The Mark of the Beast on CD is our free introductory offer to you. What is the Mark of the Beast? 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It is getting late in the game. You need to know what the Mark of the Beast is. As it's written in Revelation chapter 13, verse 8, many will be deceived. There is no need for you to be deceived. Christ said in Mark 13, 23, "Behold, I have foretold you all things." 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

0: Welcome to the Shepherd's Chapel Network Family Bible Study Hour with Pastor Dennis Murray. Wisdom is understanding God's Word. Pastor Murray's unique teaching approach brings God's Word alive with meaning as he takes you on a chapter-by-chapter, verse-by-verse study of God's letter to you, the Bible. And now, here is Pastor Dennis Murray.
1: Good day to you. God bless you. Welcome to Shepherd's Chapel. Welcome to this Family Bible Study Hour. Ready to get back into our Father's Word here at the chapel? We invite you to get your Bible and join us if you care to. We're going to pick it up 2 Samuel chapter 19, verse 24 today. In our last lesson, we saw Absalom killed, the leader of the rebellion against David. The type for Antichrist, if you will. He was trying to steal the throne from the rightful king. Absalom was dead. And it appears that the people of Israel were a little hesitant in asking David or seeking David to come back across the Jordan. He was in Mahanaim on the east side of Jordan when the civil war took place. But the tribes of Israel, the tribes other than Judah, were nitpicking each other. They were what Israel needed at the time was a rock. I mean, they'd just been through a civil war. Most of them had supported Absalom in the rebellion. That's the reason David fled with those who supported him, because most of the folks went with Absalom in the rebellion. Well, instead of asking David to come back, they were bickering amongst themselves. David finally sent to Abiathar and Zadok, the high priest, and said, "Why hasn't my own tribe, Judah, at least asked me to come back to Jerusalem to rule as king?" And we saw there are several people, many people, as a matter of fact, who were probably a bit nervous about David coming back. Those who had supported Absalom, they're going to be just like those who worship the Antichrist, but then when the true Messiah returns, they're going to be praying for mountains to fall upon them. Well, it's kind of a similar situation, not to the same degree, but we saw Shimei, the one who cursed David and threw rocks, was one of the first ones to meet David when he crossed the Jordan. And he begged forgiveness. And Abishai, one of David's nephews, said, "Let me go over and take off his head. He's worthy of death because he cursed God's anointed." And David said, "This is not a day of executions. This is a day of celebration." But and he did forgive Shimei and said, "I'm not going to kill you or have you killed for the crime you committed throwing rocks." But David left it with Solomon to make sure that Shimei went down to the grave in a violent death. Then we're going to pick it up today with Mephibosheth. And you remember there was a servant of Saul named Ziba who came out and met David as they were leaving Jerusalem, fleeing Jerusalem from Absalom. And Ziba made up a lie, is what he did. David asked, "Where's Mephibosheth?" Who was Ziba was a servant to Mephibosheth. David had restored all of Saul's property to Mephibosheth, and commissioned Ziba and his sons and servants to farm the land for Mephibosheth. Well, what did Ziba do? He met David as he was leaving Jerusalem and made up a false story. He said, David said, "Where's Mephibosheth?" And he said, "Well, he's in Jerusalem and he's claiming that God is going to restore the kingdom of his grandfather Saul to him," which was a total lie. Mephibosheth was in no position to challenge Absalom, who had complete control of Jerusalem. But at that time, David gave all of Mephibosheth's land to Ziba under the false receipt, the false deceit of Ziba. So We're going to pick it up today with Mephibosheth coming to greet David as he's returning to Jerusalem. Let's ask that word of wisdom in Yeshua's precious name. Father, we ask you to open eyes, open ears today as King David returns to Jerusalem. Verse 24. And Mephibosheth, the son of Saul, actually he's the grandson of Saul, the son of Jonathan, who is of course Saul's son. There is no word in the Hebrew language for grandson, grandfather, etc. The son of Saul came down to meet the king, and had neither dressed his feet, nor trimmed his beard, nor washed his clothes, from the day the king departed until the day he came again in peace. He looked a mess. Hadn't washed his clothes since David had left Jerusalem. And all of this, you know, letting yourself go in this manner is a sign of great grief. And I think it's stated here, which it kind of adds validity to the statements that Mephibosheth makes over the next several verses. Now, I don't know that it's anywhere written how long David was away from Jerusalem, but you can bet it was months. So Mephibosheth looked a mess. This, to dress the feet, some scholars think that that means he just simply had not washed his feet. The word dressed in the Hebrew means to do or to make. Some scholars think possibly he didn't clip his nails on his feet, be that as it may. Verse 25. And it came to pass, when he was come to Jerusalem to meet the king, that the king said unto him, Wherefore wentest not thou with me, Mephibosheth? And this is a justified question, especially what David was left thinking of Mephibosheth due to the lies of Ziba. In other words, Ziba said, Mephibosheth said, today Israel is going to restore the throne that belonged to my grandfather to me. So David's a little suspicious of Mephibosheth. When he was come to Jerusalem, it kind of loses it in the translation. This is talking about the inhabitants of Jerusalem came to Jerusalem. In other words, those who went with David returned. Verse 26. And he answered, Mephibosheth, to David, My lord, O king, my servant deceived me. Ziba lied, and that's the truth. For thy servant said, I will saddle me an ass, that I may ride thereon, and go to the king, because thy servant is lame. From the age of 5 years old, when his nurse, fleeing after her receiving news that Saul and Jonathan had been killed at Mount Gilboa fighting the Philistines, she dropped Mephibosheth accidentally, and he was lame in the feet from that point on. But this is the truth. He's saying, David, Ziba lied to me. I asked Ziba to saddle an ass so that I could go with you as you fled Jerusalem, and he went off and left me. Verse 27, And he hath slandered thy servant. He's been a talebearer, is what this means, unto my lord the king. But my lord the king is as an angel of God. Do therefore what is good in thine eyes. Ziba left it that Mephibosheth had rolled over on David and was trying to take the throne for himself. That wasn't the case. But now Mephibosheth is totally leaving this in David's hands. David has been nothing but good to Mephibosheth, keeping his promise that he made to Jonathan and to Saul, that he would always show favor to the house of Saul, meaning the descendants of Saul, which Mephibosheth is about all that's left of the immediate family of Saul. Verse 28, For all of my father's house were but dead men before my lord the king. When you took the throne of all of Israel, it was within your power to kill all the males of the previous king. Yet didst thou set thy servant among them that did eat at thine own table. What right therefore have I yet to cry any more unto the king? Mephibosheth's not a poor me baby. He's saying, you know, I realize that you allowed me to eat at the king's table. You've heard of the phrase, eating like a king. Well, Mephibosheth ate like a king, for he ate the same thing that the king and the king's sons ate. He was treated like a prince. David realizes, though, that he was deceived by Ziba. 29. And the king said unto him, Why speakest thou any more of thy matters? I have said, Thou and Ziba divide the land. Now that's not what David said originally. Chapter 9, verse 7, David gave all of Saul's lands to Mephibosheth, and as I said earlier, commissioned Ziba, his sons, and his servants to farm the land for Mephibosheth. All that was Mephibosheth's was given to Ziba when David was leaving Jerusalem, and Ziba made up the false report. David's only halfway righting the injustice that was done by Ziba unto Mephibosheth, saying that he now only gets half of the land. I think we see David's judgment becoming more and more clouded as these events are hitting close to home. By that I'm talking about the death of Absalom. David was just simply too tender-hearted concerning his sons, and even when they messed up like Absalom did, David had very little trouble defeating the enemies from without. It was the enemies within, including himself, that David had trouble controlling. Speaking of the matter of Bathsheba and Uriah the Hittite, verse 30. And Mephibosheth said unto the king, Yea, let him, referring to Ziba, take all, for as much as my lord the king is come again in peace unto his own house. And this kind of made me think about the Zadok. What does God say about the Zadok in Ezekiel chapter 44, verse 26 and the following verses? He said, you don't give the Zadok, which are his election, those who don't worship the Antichrist, don't give them any inheritance in the kingdom of God, because I am their inheritance, the Lord speaking. Mephibosheth is being totally unselfish here. He said, I don't care. Give all the lands that belong to my grandfather Saul to Ziba. I'm just happy that you return to Jerusalem in peace, victorious over Absalom's rebellion. Verse 31. And Barzillai, the Gileadite, Gilead on the east side of Jordan, came down from Rogelim and went over Jordan with the king to conduct him over Jordan. Now in chapter 17, verse 27, Barzillai was one of several wealthy men who brought provisions to David and his family and his men who were in desperate need at the time. There probably would have been some of them starved to death. You see, Absalom had a way to establish supply lines back to Jerusalem. David didn't have that luxury. He had to depend on the people who were in the area that came to help him. Now, Barzillai was a very aged man, even 80 years old. A score is 20. Fourscore means he was 80 years old. And he had provided the king of sustenance while he lay. This word lay in the Hebrew is sheba. It means to reside. And let's read it that way. He had provided the king of sustenance while he resided at Mahanaim on the east side of Jordan. For he was a very great man. He was a great man in possessions, which he was very generous to share with David and his family and his men. He was also a man of a great heart, showed compassion to to David the king. Verse 33, David owes Barzillai big time. And the king said unto Barzillai, come thou over with me, and I will feed thee with me in Jerusalem. Allow me to return your kindness, Barzillai, and come to Jerusalem. And you know, you took care of my family and me and mine. Now let me return the favor. I'll make it the same as Mephibosheth had it, that you eat whatever the king eats. Verse 34, and Barzillai said unto the king, how long have I, or probably better said, how much longer have I to live, that I should go up with the king unto Jerusalem? I'm an old man, David. I'm 80 years old. I don't have a lot of time left. I am this day 80 years old, 80. And can I discern between good and evil? Probably better said, can I discern between pleasurable and unpleasurable? Can thy servant taste what I eat or what I drink? The old taste buds just aren't what they used to be. I can't tell the difference between a filet mignon and a bowl of soup. I can't tell the difference between good wine and bad wine. Can I hear any more the voice of singing men and singing women? My hearing is shot. It's just not what it used to be. Wherefore, or why then, should thy servant be yet a burden unto my lord the king? What good could I possibly be to you in Jerusalem? I'd be more of a headache to you than I'd be good to you. So thanks for the invitation, David, but I think I'll just stay at my own home. You know, there is no place like home. Verse 36, thy servant will go a little way over Jordan with the king, and why should the king recompense it me with such a reward? It's very generous, David, what you're offering me, but I decline. 37. Let thy servant, I pray thee, turn back again. In other words, Barzillai saying, let me go back home, that I may die in mine own city, and be buried by the grave of my father and of my mother. But behold, thy servant Chimham, let him go over with my lord the king, and do to him what shall seem good unto you. And in 1 Kings chapter 2, verse 7, when David is giving last-minute instructions to his son Solomon, who's about to take over the kingship, the reign of Israel, not only did David instruct him concerning scores to settle with Shimei, for example, with Joab for murdering Abner, and we're going to see that Joab's not finished murdering people when we get to chapter 20. But also David instructed Solomon that there are some that I want you to show kindness to. The sons of Barzillai were the ones that David told Solomon, you take good care of them. You make sure that they eat at your table. David very much wanted to repay Barzillai for the kindness that he showed. Now, it's nowhere stated that Chimham is the son of Barzillai in the Bible. Historically, in the writings of Josephus, again, that's not biblical, that's historical, but according to Josephus, Chimham was Barzillai's son. And the Smith's Bible Dictionary states that Chimham was possibly Barzillai's son. I think it's very possible and likely. 38. And the king answered, Chimham shall go over with me, and I will do to him that which shall seem good unto thee. And whatsoever thou shalt require of me, that will I do for thee. David owed Barzillai a great deal, and here he's promising to take care of Chimham as he would have taken care of Barzillai. What Barzillai is doing basically is putting one of his sons who is younger, who the taste buds still work, the hearing still works, and letting him go to Jerusalem with David, hopefully to enjoy the rest of his life. Verse 39. And all the people went over Jordan, all the people that were with David. And when the king was come over, the king kissed Barzillai and blessed him, and he returned into his own place. David, probably tender-hearted and emotional, realizing that this was probably the last time he would see Barzillai face to face. Verse 40. Then the king went on to Gilgal. This is on the west side of Jordan. And Chimham went on with him. And all the people of Judah conducted the king, and also half the people of Israel. If you have a companion Bible, Bullinger makes an interesting note concerning this verse. He says the people, the statement, all the people of Judah, means that Judah wholeheartedly supported David. On the other hand, the half the people of Israel means that the people of Israel half-heartedly were with David. There's trouble on the horizon between Judah and the other tribes of Israel. Verse 41. And behold, all the men, in other words, their representatives and elders of Israel, came to the king and said unto the king, why have our brethren, the men of Judah, stolen thee away and have brought the king and his household and all David's men with him over Jordan? And we weren't invited. Here they're complaining to David, why didn't the people of Judah let us know that they were coming to greet you? We would have come. I kind of doubt it. You see, most of them had supported Absalom at the time of Absalom's rebellion. Back in chapter 19, verses 9 and 10, it states that the tribes other than Judah were so busy bickering among themselves about what should be done now that Absalom is dead. Nobody was doing anything. All they were doing was talking. Kind of reminds me a lot of our Senate and House of Representatives today. All talk and no action. 42. And all the men of Judah answered the men of Israel, because the king is near of kin to us. Wherefore then be ye angry for this matter? Have we eaten at all of the king's cost? Or hath he given us any gift? The men of Judah are kind of slamming the other tribes. Especially, I think this is a slap at the Benjamites. You remember when Saul addressed the people of Benjamin in 1 Samuel chapter 22, verse 7. Saul said, they were talking about whether they were going to support David or not. And Saul said, is the son of Jesse going to give you vineyards and olive yards as Saul had done? In other words, there were perks that were involved in being of the same tribe as the king of Israel. But the people of Judah are saying, we haven't eaten at all at the king's cost. We didn't take advantage of being of the same tribe as David is, as you did with Saul. Again, always a bit of contention between Judah and the other tribes of Israel. We're going to see it grow into all-out conflict. Verse 43. And the men of Israel answered the men of Judah and said, we have 10 parts in the king. And there are 10 tribes of us, is what this is saying. And we have also more right to David than ye. They should have stuck with David then when Absalom stole the hearts of the men of Israel and the throne, the kingdom. Why then did you despise us, that our advice should not be first had in bringing back our king? Their king was Absalom for a short period of time. And the words of the men of Judah were fiercer than the words of the men of Israel. Trouble brewing. We're at this point about approximately 50 years from the time that the nation would be split. two tribes to the son of Solomon, Rehoboam, 10 tribes to Jeroboam, the king of the 10 northern tribes. What was one stick was broken into two sticks. We'll see as the prophet Ezekiel prophesied in chapter 37 of Ezekiel, those two sticks will become one stick once again, future to this point in time. Discontent leads to another rebellion from David by the other tribes, this being the rebellion of Sheba, chapter 20, verse 1. And there happened to be there a man of Belial. Belial means shameful or lawless, worthless, can't even mean evil, whose name was Sheba, the son of Bichri, a Benjamite. And he blew a trumpet and said, "We have no part in David, neither have we inheritance in the son of Jesse, every man to his tents of Israel." A house divided falls, and we see the divisions beginning with this. What will David do? Verse 2. So every man of Israel went up from after David and followed Sheba, the son of Bichri. But the men of Judah clave unto their king from Jordan even to Jerusalem. Early indications of trouble to come. And remember, David has appointed Amasa, who led the armies of Absalom against his men. A little bit of why he did that, because David was angry at Joab for killing his son Absalom. Verse 3. And David came to his house at Jerusalem. And the king took the 10 women, his concubines, whom he had left to keep the house, and put them inward, and fed them, but went not in unto them. So they were shut up unto the day of their death, living in widowhood. He didn't kill them or not fail to take care of them, but they were widows from that point on. These 10, of course, are the 10 that David left behind when he fled Jerusalem. And Ahithophel, who was a counselor to David but betrayed him for Absalom, counseled Absalom to go in and lie with the concubines of David, thus fulfilling the prophecy of the prophet Nathan in 2 Samuel chapter 12, that their sword would never pass from David's house. And the Nathan, the God, through the prophet Nathan, said, "And I will have your neighbor will take your wives under the sun." In other words, in broad daylight where everyone knows about it, because what you did in secret with the wife of Uriah the Hittite, Bathsheba. Verse 4. Then said the king to Amasa, "Assemble me the men of Judah within 3 days, and be thou here present." Again, Amasa was replaced Joab as the leader of the armies of, it looks like, Judah pretty much at this point. There's only one problem with this. Amasa led the military for Absalom at the time of his rebellion. Now let me ask you, if you were a member of the troops who served David loyally and risked your life and limb for David, how much would you be interested in serving the leader, the general of the armies that you were fighting against when Absalom rebelled? Not very. I'd be afraid he'd turn around and kill me. He's going to have trouble convincing the people of Judah to gather behind him in 3 days. Verse 5. So Amasa went to assemble the men of Judah, but he tarried longer than the set time which he had appointed him, undisciplined. And again, I think the main reason was that the armies of Judah had no interest in following Amasa. Their general was Joab, And now David's asking them to follow the general of Absalom's army who led that rebellion. Verse 6. And David said to Abishai, this is one of his other nephews. By the way, Amasa is also one of David's nephew because his sister Zariah had a sister named Abigail, and she was the mother of Amasa. So a lot of cousins here. Verse 6. And David said to Abishai, now shall Sheba, the son of Bichri, do us more harm than did Absalom. He's going to be more dangerous to us than Absalom. Take thou thy Lord's servants, take Joab's servants, I think is what he means, and pursue after him, lest he get him fenced cities and escape us. If Sheba makes it to a walled city, a fortified city, then it's going to be even more difficult for us to rout him out. This escape us means to deliver himself from our eyes. Some scholars even say it means to tear out our eye. In other words, to do us serious injury. Verse 7. And there went out after him Joab's men, and the Kirathites, and the Pelethites, and all the mighty men. And they went out of Jerusalem to pursue after Sheba, the son of Bichri. The Kirathites are the executioners, not necessarily those who executed people at the king's command, those who executed the king's commands. The Perathites were more or less messengers. The two groups, the Kirathites and the Pelethites, made up David's royal bodyguard or whoever the king was at the time. And I'll remind you, in verse 6, David commanded Abishai, but we're going to learn that Joab is with them. I guess David was not talking to Joab at this point in time. Verse 8. When they were at the great stone, which is in Gibeon, Amasa went before them, in other words, to meet them. And Joab's garment that he had put on was girded unto him, and upon it a girdle with a sword fastened upon his loins, in the sheath thereof. And as he went forth, it fell out. Did it fall out by accident or by design? Verse 9. And Joab said to Amasa, art thou in health, my brother? In other words, how are you doing? A friendly greeting. And Joab took Amasa by the beard with the right hand to kiss him. And he's got the sword that fell out in the other hand. This is what you could call the kiss of death. But Amasa took no heed to the sword that was in Joab's hand. He either didn't notice it, or it probably would not be unusual to see a sword in the hand of Joab. He certainly didn't expect that Joab was going to attack him, though. So he smote him therewith in the fifth rib. Any time that you read in the Bible, I think it's four or five occasions that this term is used. Anytime someone is struck in the fifth rib, it means it was a fatal, instantly fatal blow. And shed out his bowels to the ground, and struck him not again. It was not necessary to strike him again. He was dead. And he died. So Joab and Abishai his brother pursued after Sheba, the son of Bichri. The reason that Joab killed Amasa, I think, jealousy. But then again, Joab, I think, had some rights to be angry at David. Should he have murdered Amasa? And that's what God considered it, because David told Solomon in 1 Kings chapter 2, verse 5 and 6, that you don't let Joab go down to the grave with a hoary head, a gray head. In other words, for what he did in murdering Abner and now Amasa, you take Joab out. David had another son by the name of Adoniah. And Adonijah was not God's chosen to assume the throne of Israel. It was Solomon. Joab, unfortunately, supported Adonijah. And Solomon, once he found out that Joab was supporting Adonijah, he instructed his servant Benaiah to take Joab out. Joab fled into the temple and laid his hands a hold of the horns on the altar. And Benaiah went back to Solomon and said he went into the temple and he laid his hands on the horns of the altar. And Solomon said, "I don't care, go take him out." And Benaiah fell on him and took Joab out. Well, how will all this work out with the rebellion of Sheba? We'll find out in our next lecture. We got a short message. We'll ask you to listen a moment, won't you please?
2: The book of James. James is a book that I know you'll enjoy because it is written, when you rightly divide it, to those that are scattered abroad. That's to say the 12 tribes, the 10 tribes scattered abroad, being very specific in your freedom of Christianity, the repentance, giving much personal instruction as far as controlling our thoughts and finding peace, and giving us those parameters wherein Christianity, defining those things that come from the Word of God. Example, that bitter and sweet water cannot come from the same spring. Well, from God's Word, you should not have both either. The practice of healing brought forth in this book of James. I know you're going to like it. James, that great book of instruction.
1: Welcome back. We're glad you could join back with us. Let's have the 800 number, please. 800-643-4645. That number good throughout Puerto Rico, the U.S., and Canada. If you have a biblical question that you'd like to pose to be answered on the air, feel free to call that number and leave your question. Please don't ask questions about a specific individual, denomination, or organization by name. We try to teach God's Word in a positive manner, throwing out negative about others, especially our brothers and sisters in Christ, serves no purpose. We won't do it. We'll let God's Word do the teaching, the correcting, and the healing, fully capable of all three. If you're studying via the Internet somewhere around the world that's not able to use that 800 number, your announcer at the end of the hour will give you our mailing address. Quite all right to mail your questions in if you wish. Got a prayer request? Well, you don't need a telephone number. You don't need a mailing address. Your Heavenly Father is there for you 24 hours a day, 7 days a week. I encourage you to go to Him. Do it often. Let Him know that you love Him. I really don't think you have a lot of competition these days. It seems like everybody is so busy running here, running there, trying to make a living, and they just don't have time for God. And guess what? You don't have time for Him. He doesn't have time for you either. We do have these prayer requests. Father, we come united as one in the name of your Son, Jesus Christ. Father, you know the needs of these, Father, alcoholism, addiction to drugs. You know, Father, if it is your will, a special blessing on each of these. We also lift up our military troops who are in harm's way around the world. Father, ask you to watch over, guide, direct, touch, heal in Jesus' precious name. Amen, and thank you, Father. All right, let's get to some questions. See what's on the mind of folks. First up, we have Rhonda in Texas. My question, one of the most beautiful places I go for to vacation is in Colorado. I do nothing but meditate with God. It could only be made by Him. The mountains of Colorado are beautiful. In the end times, and God returns, will places like this be totally remade here on earth? I know it will be good. It's going to be better than good, Rhonda. It's going to be great. Read the Revelation chapter 21, the first few chapters, the first few verses, where it states that God's going to wipe away the tears of His children. And there's going to be no more sorrow.

There's going to be no more death. It's going to be a very wonderful place. God never takes anything away without replacing it with something much, much better. Ned in Texas, where in the Word does it tell us not to abstain from fellowship with other Christians? And does this mean we should attend a local church if we are able? Well, let's talk first about where you're supposed to separate yourself from Christians. In 2 Thessalonians chapter 3, verse 14, it states there that if any obey not this epistle, the word of God, in other words, have no company with them. The second epistle of John, verses 9, 10, it states there that if any come to you without this doctrine, the doctrine of Jesus Christ, that you have no company with them. Don't invite them into your home, because if you even wish them Godspeed, which is a salutation, have a nice day, it makes you a partaker of their evil deeds. You follow with the second question. I'm beginning to pray regularly to God. Am I wasting my time to go to the church I attend because our pastor puts more emphasis on music and not the Word of God? I pray for you and Brother Dennis and your staff. Well, thank you for the prayers, and you're in our prayers as well. Now, Ned, we can't tell you to go to a church or not go to a church. It may be that God has you there to plant a seed. I don't know. Pray about it and take God's lead. I know what you're talking about, though, that it seems to me that a lot of churches spend more time on things other than teaching God's Word. What could be more important than teaching God's Word in a church? I can't think of anything. Robert, it may be that they don't know the Word of God is the reason they don't teach the Word of God. Robert in New York. Blessed be you, your family, and your staff. Well, thank you for that. I've been studying with you and your father for several years, and I've learned more with the chapel than I have learned from any other church that I know that I have attended. Probably wouldn't surprise you how many times we hear that. A good friend of mine who is also a Christian told me that to have my sins forgiven, I have to tell God each and every sin that I have committed. My problem is, in the past, I didn't have Christ in me, so I committed so many sins that I can't remember each and every one. My question to you, is it all right to ask Father for forgiveness, or for him to forgive all of my sins and to repent all of them at one time? I would greatly appreciate an answer on your program, okay? And yes, you can repent for all of your past sins. Now, you want to make sure that you're doing so with a repentant heart. You see, God can read your mind. He knows your heart. And he knows when you mean it or not. But he's very intelligent as well. You don't have to waste your time or God's time by sitting down and going over an itemized list of 100 sins you've committed in your life. Ask God with a repentant heart for forgiveness. He blots them out. The sins are, it's like they were never there. You could write them all on a chalkboard and then take an eraser when God blots them out. It's like they never existed. Robin in Mississippi, I have a question. As I do not want to perish for lack of knowledge, when you preach about the seven trumps, does it mean that we will actually hear the sound of a trumpet when they begin? And if so, will they be sounding one right after another or spread out over a period of time? Please explain this for me. Well, it's not the actual sound of a trumpet that it's talking about where you find the trumps listed in Matthew chapter 24 and Mark 13. There

0: disciples were before he met them. And yes, I'm certain that he did. Jesus didn't walk up to Peter, for example, and say, "Are you Peter?" He didn't do that with any of his disciples. He walked up to most of them and said, "Follow me." So he knew who they were in advance. Helen from Illinois, what are the 6 or 7 things that God hates? Where can I find that in the Bible? Thank you for your Bible study, and thanks to all of your staff. God bless you, and thanks for remembering our staff. We have a few employees, a few volunteers that accomplish a lot of work for the Lord here at Shepherd's Chapel. Some people might be surprised. I didn't think God hated. Yes, God hates. And you'll find it in Proverbs chapter 6, verse 16, and the following verses. Not only will you find one thing that he hates, you'll find 6 things that he hates. And yea, the 7th is an abomination. The 1st is a proud look, someone with a puffed up ego. 2, a lying tongue. 3, hands that shed innocent blood, a murderer. Verse 4, an heart that deviseth wicked imaginations. 5, feet that swiftly run to mischief. 6, a false witness that speaketh lies. And 7, that is, yea, is an abomination to God, is those who sow discord among the brethren. That's Proverbs chapter 6, verse 16, and the following verses. Sally in Arkansas, would the pastor please explain the black man, which is the beast of the fields? Now, the beast of the fields are animals. They're not human beings, black or any other color. The black human being was created along with the other races. When I say other races, I mean those other than Eth Ha'adam, which is the Hebrew name for Adam that was created in Genesis chapter 2. But all the other races were created in Genesis chapter 1, verses 26 and 27, where God said to the angels, "Let us make man in our image." The last verse of chapter 1, God looked upon all that he had created, and it was good. He was pleased. Gary in California, when is the Antichrist going to come to earth? Well, we learn in 2 Thessalonians chapter 2, verses 1 through 4, that these things must come to pass before Christ returns. And those things, you can read them again for yourself, 2 Thessalonians chapter 2, verse 1 through 4. But no man knows the exact hour that Christ will return at the second advent, but we are to know the season. We are in the generation of the fig tree, and all things will come to pass during that generation. Wanda in Florida, when heaven is shut up through the 1,000 years and we have a chance to go get our loved ones who didn't make it, how will we know who made it to the right side and those who didn't? My question is, how will we know if some of our loved ones are on the left side? Will we have insight? Okay, I think you're a little confused. When heaven is shut up 1,000 years, that's during the millennium. And those who need to be taught will be here on earth being taught at that time. When you're talking about going to loved ones that didn't make it, you need to make a note of Ezekiel chapter 44, where we have God's election, the Zadok, those who did not worship the Antichrist, those who participated in the first resurrection of Revelation chapter 20, verses 5 and 6, those who the second death, the death of the soul, has no power over them. But during the 1,000 years, the millennium, the Zadok will be allowed to leave the presence of Jesus Christ in the millennial temple, to go to their relatives, their immediate family, father, mother, brother, sister, who hasn't married, in an effort to help them. And they know that they need help because they didn't take part in the first resurrection, or they would be in the millennial temple along with you and Christ. Now, there is a price to pay. You talk about it. Also, will the 7 days of waiting be the 7 days of our days, or 7,000 years? What is it? 2 Peter chapter 3, verse 8. Be not ignorant of this thing, that a 1 year with 1 day with the Lord is as 1,000 years, and 1,000 years as 1 day. But the Zadok will not be allowed to re-enter the temple for a period of 7 days, which is a cleansing period. Judy in Ohio, and thank you for your kind comments, and thanks for your prayers. I am disabled. I get a check every month, so I don't know if I'm supposed to plant a seed or pay tithes. So I prayed on it and left it in His hands, referring to God. I hope that way the right thing to do. I am saving up for a Strong's concordance and a companion Bible, so I really need to know, do I pay tithes first, or, okay, I see your question, Judy. And we teach here at the chapel that if you're on disability, you don't pay tithes. Tithes means 10% of your income. And if you're drawing disability insurance, that's not income, and you're probably struggling to make ends meet. So God does not expect you to pay 10% of your tithes. Now, as far as obtaining a companion Bible and a Strong's Concordance, we also teach here at the chapel that God would not be offended if you use part of your offerings, your tithes, to obtain reference works or study materials that would help you be a better servant to God. So quite all right. You might want to order Pastor Arnold Murray. It sounds like I'm selling CDs today. I'm not. Pastor Arnold Murray did a CD entitled Stewardship, and it's item 30465. Would be an excellent study for you. Dana from Florida. I've been studying with Shepherd's Chapel for about 5 years and have learned more than in the previous 75. And again, it probably wouldn't surprise you how often we hear that. Question, Ezekiel 28:18, it seems to say Satan will be brought to ashes in the sight of all them that behold thee. Is this his fate, to burn or burn in hell? Well, there is no difference. You're right there, Ezekiel 28:18 is where he's called the king of Tyrus. It's just another name for Satan. And what happened? Well, he was charged with protecting the cherub that protects the mercy seat. But he got all puffed up in himself, and he wanted to be the one sitting on the mercy seat, not protecting it. In other words, he wanted to take Jesus' place. He is condemned. He's the only entity that has been condemned to death by name, Satan, and he will be brought to ashes from within. Revelation 20, verses 14 and 15 is when that happens, he goes into the lake of fire. Once ashes, always ashes. And we're not talking about flesh ashes, we're talking about the death of the soul. Susan in Oklahoma, will my husband be okay in paradise even though he didn't yet know that Satan comes to earth first? If your husband died in Christ, which means that he died believing in Christ, he's good to go into the eternity. He's saved. The danger is those who are alive in the flesh when Antichrist returns and believe in the rapture and false doctrine, they're going to be deceived. Susan in Oklahoma, we got that. I've got a second question. I receive widow's benefits monthly. Would I not accept them when Satan comes? I don't want to do anything that would displease our Father. It's okay to accept benefits. The one thing you don't want to do when the Antichrist returns is worship him. That's what he's going to be demanding, is that if you want to partake in their monetary system, that you worship him. That's the reason God's elect, the overcomers, won't be able to buy and sell during that period of time, because we're not going to worship the Antichrist. Anthony in Illinois, I believe that once you become saved, you can never fall out of salvation. Even when you sin, you just repent. Where is this in Scripture? Well, let me ask you this. What about if you're saved and then you sin, but you don't repent? Are you still saved? I don't think so. You see, you're going to be judged on your works. Luke chapter 12, verses 10 and 13 is where the unforgivable sin, you commit that, I promise you, you're not going to have salvation. You're going into the lake of fire with Satan. I'm out of time. I love you all a great deal. Why? Because you enjoy studying God's Word in depth. You know what? It makes Father's Day when he looks down from heaven and he sees you studying the letter he wrote to you, the Bible. It makes his day. We are brought to you by your tithes and offerings. If we've helped you, help us keep coming to you and to reach out to others who are lost in this world of darkness. There's one thing that's most important, beloved, and it's this. You stay in his word every day. Every day in your Father's word is a good day, even with trouble. You know why? Because Jesus is the living word.
1: 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We invite you to join us for the next in-depth Bible study each weekday at the same time. Thank you for watching today's program, and God bless you.

The book of Peter. Here we have two books, 1st and 2nd Peter, that are absolutely fascinating. That great old fisherman telling us, leading us, directing us, guiding us, going into the depth, if you would, in that second book, into the three earth ages, giving the most accurate recorded account of the events that transpire and document that there are three earth ages, that there was one before this one, and one to come. Peter, the great fisherman, which in his gentleness and his kindness brings us two books, the books of Peter, that lead, guide, direct, even in your daily life, that teach and show you how to be happy, how to find that peace of mind, and to know yourself. The books of Peter, I know you're going to enjoy them.

0: Love your father. As we gather this Father's Day, we should honor our flesh fathers. How do we honor them? Well, we honor them with our respect and with our love. We should also honor our heavenly Father. Well, how do we honor him? The same way we honor our flesh fathers, with our respect and our love. And in the case of your heavenly Father, you shouldn't just save that for one day out of the year. It should be a daily thing in your life, loving and respecting your heavenly Father. Father loves all of his children. He may or may not love what you're doing, but he does love you. Let's go to Exodus chapter 20, verse 1. As we begin our study today, there are benefits, dividends, we could call them, to loving your heavenly Father. Chapter 20 of book of Exodus, we ask that word of wisdom in Yeshua's precious name. Father, we ask you to open eyes, open ears this day. The Ten Commandments are found in this chapter. And God spake all these words, saying, I am the Lord thy God, which have brought thee out of the land of Egypt, out of the house of bondage. They were slaves in Egypt, working from dusk to dawn, making bricks for Pharaoh's building appetite. Thou shalt have no other gods before me, the first commandment. No other gods before me, the Father speaking. Commandment 2, thou shalt not make unto thee any graven image or any likeness of anything that is in heaven above or that is in the earth beneath or that is in the water under the earth. Now some read that verse and interpret it that you shouldn't have anything that you is an image of anything. Well, note that there's not a period at the end of that verse. It continues on the thought into verse 5. Thou shalt not bow down. There you go. You shall not make any graven image to worship, is what the commandment is. Thyself to them, nor serve them. For I, the Lord thy God, am a jealous God. Exodus 34, 14. He says, my name is jealous. And that's with a capital J. Visiting or charging the iniquity, the sins of the fathers upon the children unto the third and fourth generation of them that hate me. Many misinterpret this verse. They think that this is a generational curse. That if your great-great-great-grandfather committed a sin, you're going to pay for it. Would that be fair? Does that make sense? No, we're judged on what we do, not what our great-great-great-grandfather did. But notice this verse ends with them that hate me. In other words, they continue in the sins of their ancestors. They don't break the chain. And yes, if your great-great-great-grandson commits the same sin as you did, he's going to pay the same price. That's fair. And our Heavenly Father is fair. And showing mercy, that's loving kindness, unto thousands of them that love me and keep my commandments. That's a good reason to love your Heavenly Father. Do you need mercy? Boy, I sure do. I mean, every day I need mercy. And note also, keep my commandments. That shows that you respect him. And do we all fall short? Of course we do. We're liars if we say we don't commit sin. The book of James chapter 1 makes that very clear. But if you repent and try and keep the sin to a very minimum, you know, there's a big difference in your father's eyes from someone who occasionally falls short and then someone who is a habitual sinner that lives to commit sin. Galatians chapter 6, verses 7 and 8 states that God will not be mocked. For what a man sows, that shall he also reap. Continues in verse 8 and says, if you sow to the flesh, of the flesh you will reap corruption. If you sow to the Spirit, of the Spirit you will receive everlasting life. That's a good reason to love your Father. Everlasting life. God loved Israel, and Moses pointed that out and told Israel to return God's love. Turn with me to Deuteronomy chapter 7 as we continue this message. Deuteronomy, the fifth and final book of Moses. Deuteronomy chapter 7, verse 1. And it reads, when the Lord thy God shall bring thee into the land whither thou goest to possess it, and hath cast out many nations before thee, the Hittites, and the Girgashites, and the Amorites, and the Canaanites, and the Perizzites, and the Hivites, and the Jebusites, seven nations greater and mightier than thou. Not just greater in number than Israel. These folks, the seven tribes of the Canaanites, many of them had mixed with the Nephilim, the fallen angels. The result were children that were fairly large. They were Geber. They were giants. And when the Lord thy God shall deliver thee from before thee, deliver them before thee, thou shalt smite them and utterly destroy them. This is a ban from your Father. Thou shalt make no covenant with them, nor show mercy unto them. Now, some people have a hard time understanding how God could say, destroy this people completely. Well, your Heavenly Father is very wise. He knew that if they didn't destroy them, they would intermingle with them and start worshiping their gods. It happened. Neither shalt thou make marriages with them. Thy daughter thou shalt not give unto his, referring to the Canaanite's son, in marriage, in other words. Nor his daughter shalt thou take unto thy son. Don't defile the seed line through which Messiah would eventually come. And they will turn away thy son from following me, that they may serve other gods. So will the anger of the Lord be kindled against you and destroy thee suddenly. 1 Kings chapter 11, verse 3. Solomon had 700 wives and 300 concubines. Many of them were foreign. And what happened? Well, they set up little altars all over the Holy Mount and worshiped them. And eventually, Solomon joined them and worshiped the gods of the foreign people. That was the reason God split Judah and Israel. Verse 5, but thus shall ye deal with them. Ye shall destroy their altars and break down their images and cut down their groves. It reminds me of Gideon, the cutter down. And burn their graven images with fire. Destroy the false religions completely. 2 Chronicles chapter 25, verse 14. Amaziah, a king of Judah. God gave Judah the victory in war over the Edomites. What did Amaziah do? He gathered their little gods together, took them home, set them up, and started worshiping them. You think God was happy with Amaziah? No, quite the contrary. For thou art an holy people unto the Lord thy God. The Lord thy God hath chosen thee to be a special people unto himself above all people that are upon the face of the earth. Many people have a problem with that God had a chosen people. I was being interviewed on a radio station in Springdale when I first came to Gravette and joined the chapel. And they said, well, do you preach that there are a chosen people? I pointed to this verse and I said, it says right there, God has chosen people. And do you want to argue with the word of God? I hope not. The Lord did not set his love upon you, nor choose you, because you were more in number than any people, for ye were the fewest of all people. I think when the tribe of Israel, before they when they went into bondage to the Egyptians, I think there were 70. 70 was the beginning of the nation of Israel. They were few in number. But because the Lord loved you, and because he would keep the oath which he had sworn unto your fathers, hath the Lord brought you out with a mighty hand, and redeemed you out of the house of bondmen from the hand of Pharaoh, king of Egypt. He will deliver you as well. God takes care of his own even to this day. Now therefore, that the Lord, know therefore, that the Lord thy God, he is God, the faithful God. This generation of Moses had a hard time believing God. That's the reason that they didn't make it into the promised land, their lack of faith in God, their unbelief in God, which keepeth covenant and mercy with them that love him and keep his commandments to 1,000 generations, forever, in other words, even unto this generation. That's a reason to love your father, that he keeps his covenants. God doesn't break covenants, man does. And repayeth them that hate him to their face, to destroy them. He will not be slack, he won't delay. To him that hateth him, he will repay him unto his face. I quoted Galatians 6:7 just a moment ago. God will not be mocked. Whatever you sow, that is what you will reap. You can love God and receive his mercy and have him keep the covenant, or you can hate him and be destroyed. Pretty simple. Thou shalt therefore keep the commandments and the statutes and the judgments which I command thee this day, and to do them. James chapter 1, verse 22. You can't just be a hearer of the word. You have to be a hearer and a doer of the word. Otherwise, you're just deceiving yourself. It states there in James chapter 1, verse 22 and 23. The tribes of Reuben and Gad and half Manasseh petitioned the Lord that when they were going into the promised land, before they crossed Jordan, they petitioned Moses and said, please ask the Lord if we could keep our inheritance, our land, on the east side of Jordan. And Moses inquired of the Lord. The Lord said, well, you know, your brothers are going to battle against the Canaanites. So you make sheepcots and homes for your wives and children and your livestock, leave them on the east side of Jordan, and you go across Jordan with your brothers and fight. Well, they did. And Joshua, before he sent them home, gave them some very specific instructions. Go with me to Joshua chapter 22. Joshua 22. Pick it up with verse 1. Then Joshua called the Reubenites and the Gadites and half the tribe of Manasseh. And the other half of Manasseh, of course, took their inheritance on the west side of Jordan. And said unto them, ye have kept all that Moses, the servant of the Lord, commanded you, and have obeyed my voice in all that I commanded you. You did what you were asked to do in crossing over Jordan with your brethren to fight the Canaanites. Ye have not left your brethren these many days unto this day, but have kept the charge of the commandment of the Lord your God. And now the Lord your God hath given rest unto your brethren, those who were on the west side of Jordan. The fighting was over. And he promised them, therefore now return ye and get you unto your tents. In other words, go home. And unto the land of your possession on the east side of Jordan, which Moses, the servant of the Lord, gave you on the other side of Jordan. But take diligent heed to do the commandment and the law. You're starting to see a pattern in loving Father. Do his commandments and the law, which Moses, the servant of the Lord, charged you to love the Lord your God and to walk in his ways, always brings blessings, and to keep his commandments and to cleave unto him and to serve him with all your heart and all your soul. So Joshua blessed them and sent them away, and they went unto their tents. They returned to their wives and children and their homes on the east side of Jordan. Jesus instructed one of the scribes and us to love the Father with all our hearts, just as Joshua instructed Reuben, Gad, and half Manasseh to love the Lord with all their heart. Turn with me to Mark chapter 12, New Testament. Mark chapter 12. I'm going to pick it up with verse 13. And they send unto him, to Jesus, certain of the Pharisees and the Herodians to catch him in his words. They were trying to entrap Jesus. Herodians were a group that supported the family of Herod, thus the name Herodians. They were scripture lawyers. You know, they were the ones that like to put letters after their name, a doctor of DD and a doctor of TT and a doctor of BS, and the BS didn't stand for Bachelor of Science either. Verse 14, and when they were come, they say unto him, Master, we know that thou art true and carest for no man. You show no favoritism, for thou regardest not the person of men. You don't show partiality to anyone, but teachest the way of God in truth. Now the trap and the trick question. Is it lawful to give tribute to Caesar or not? Trying to butter him up with, you speak the truth, you teach the truth. You know, Satan will do the same with you. He'll blow your skirt up. He'll butter you up and then pull the rug right out from under you. So be careful for entrapping questions. And of course, they're trying to teach the teacher. Big mistake. Shall we give or shall we not give? But he, knowing their hypocrisy, said unto them, why tempt ye me? Bring me a penny that I may see it. To say that they shouldn't pay taxes would have been going against the Romans, and he would have been in big trouble with the Romans. Be wiser than the serpent. And they brought it, and said, he saith unto them, and he saith unto them, whose is this image and superscription on the coin, in other words? And they said unto him, Caesar's. And Jesus answering said unto them, render to Caesar the things that are Caesar's, and to God the things that are God's. And they marveled at him. Trick question failed. Now it's the Sadducees' turn. Then come unto him the Sadducees, which say there is no resurrection. And they asked him, saying, the Sadducees were a sect that believed that there was no life after death. Acts chapter 23, verse 8. They didn't believe that there were angels or spirits. They believed that what you have here on earth was it. In other words, life in the flesh is it. There is no resurrection as far as the Sadducees were concerned. their words, "Master, Moses wrote unto us, if a man's brother die and leave his wife behind him and leave no children, that his brother should take his wife and raise up seed unto his brother." Well, that's the truth. Deuteronomy 25 verse 5 states just what they said. But remember, they don't believe in a resurrection. So their hypothetical question is concerning the resurrection. Now there were seven brethren, and the first took a wife, and dying left no seed. And the second took her and died, neither left he any seed, and the third likewise, and so on through all seven of the brothers. This woman was hard on husbands, I'll tell you that. Kind of reminded me of Winston Churchill. A female member of parliament one time said, "Mr. Churchill, if you were my husband, I would put poison in your tea." He said, "Madam, if you were my wife, I would most assuredly drink that tea." She went through seven of them. Bang, bang, bang, bang, bang, bang. And the seven had her and left no seed. Last of all, the woman died also. In the resurrection, here's their trick question, after death, therefore, when they shall rise, whose wife shall she be of them? For the seven had her two wife. They're trying to say there is no resurrection because that wouldn't be possible for her to have seven husbands. Which one would be her husband in the resurrection if there's a resurrection? And Jesus answering said unto them, "Do ye not therefore err?" You are wrong, in other words. Listen to the teacher. "Because ye know not the scriptures." That would light the wick of the scripture lawyers. "You don't know the scriptures," he's saying, "neither the power of God. For when they shall rise from the dead," when there is a resurrection, Jesus is saying, "they neither marry nor are given in marriage, but are as the angels," Acts 23:8. The Sadducees didn't believe in angels or spirits, which are in heaven. "And as touching the dead, that they rise. Have ye not read in the book of Moses how in the bush God spake unto him, saying, I am the God of Abraham, and the God of Isaac, and the God of Jacob." In other words, Abraham, Isaac, and Jacob aren't dead. They're with God. We have a God of the living, not a God of the dead. "He is not the God of the dead, but the God of the living. Ye therefore do greatly err." You don't understand the word of God. Father loves us. He proved his love for us with the death of his son for our sins on the cross. Turn with me to Romans chapter 5. Romans chapter 5, verse 1. "Therefore, being justified by faith, we have peace with God through our Lord Jesus Christ." This word justified, it's like acquittal. If you were accused of a crime and then it was proven that you weren't guilty of that crime, that's called an acquittal. With us, we sin. We all sin, if we're honest. But through Jesus Christ, we are all acquitted. We have peace with God as a result. I hope you have true peace in your life. "By whom also we have access by faith into this grace wherein we stand and rejoice in hope of the glory of God." Do you stand firmly? I know you do because you're God's election. You're not wishy-washy. You're not hot and then cold. You're not blown like a reed in the wind, first one way and then another. You stand firm on the word of God. And not only so, but we glory in tribulations also. Tribulations are trouble, hard times, knowing that tribulation worketh patience. That word better translated, endurance. When we endure hard times, or when we go through hard times, it builds our endurance. I couldn't help but think of the Ukrainian people when I thought about that. They've gone through some hard times, folks. Some really hard times. That old bear is alive and awake. That bear is not, now a lot of people said that bear was dead when the Soviet Union broke up. I tell you, that bear was hibernating and now he's alive. The Ukrainian people are going through some hard times. But it's building endurance. They've given Mr. Putin a heck of a fight, a lot more fight than he thought he was going to encounter. He thought they were just going to waltz in there and be at Kyiv on day three, kind of like when the U.S. Went into Iraq. Verse 4. And patience, experience. Patience brings experience. And experience, hope. Experience brings hope. In other words, faith in God. And hope maketh not ashamed, because the love of God is shed abroad in our hearts by the Holy Spirit, which is given unto us. When Jesus rent that veil from top to bottom, you can walk right in and approach God through his Holy Spirit. And when we were yet without strength, in due time Christ died for the ungodly. He died for the ungodly just as he died for the godly. For scarcely or hardly for a righteous man will one die, yet peradventure for a good man some would even dare to die. Christ didn't choose to die just for good men. He died for, the world. But God commendeth his love toward us. He proves his love toward us, in that while we were yet sinners, Christ died for us. That is love, my friend. Much more than being now justified by his blood, the blood of the Lamb, we shall be saved from wrath through him. For if, when we were enemies, we were reconciled to God by the death of his Son, much more being reconciled, we shall be saved by his life. Through his death on the cross, we're all saved. In conclusion, turn with me to 1 John, the epistles of John, chapter 2, verse 1. If any man loves the world, the love of Father is not in him. First epistle of John. I'm going to pick it up with chapter 2, verse 1. My little children, and in this we see the tenderness of John. He uses that phrase, my little children, seven times, spiritual perfection in the epistle of John. These things write I unto you, that ye sin not. This is henna in the Greek, to the end that you may not sin habitually, is what he's saying. And if any man sin, we have an advocate with the Father, Jesus Christ, the righteous. He is our intercessor. And he is the propitiation. This means atonement. That word in the Greek has been translated the mercy seat of for our sins, and not for ours only, but also for the sins of the whole world. He died for the sins of the world. That's broad shoulders, beloved. But Jesus has broad shoulders. How do I know that? Because he took our sins on his shoulders. And hereby we do know that we know him, or we understand him, if we keep his commandments. You starting to see a pattern here? Love God, keep His commandments, and you'll do real well. He that saith, I know Him, and keepeth not His commandments, is a liar, and the truth is not in him. You know, when we're Christians, a lot of folks talk the talk, but they don't walk the walk. And if you're going to talk the talk, you need to walk the walk. By that I mean be a hearer and a doer of God's word. Not just a hearer. If you just hear the word and don't do it, you're deceiving yourself. John chapter 1 will back that up. James chapter 1. But whoso keepeth his word, in him verily is the love of God perfected. It's made complete or mature. Hereby know we that we are in him. He that saith he abideth in him ought himself also so to walk even as he walked. If you're going to talk the talk, you got to walk the walk. And don't get on a guilt trip. And I said earlier, we all sin. We all fall short from time to time. But do the best you can. And you know what? God knows when you're trying. He knows when you're doing the very best you can. And he marks that approved. Brethren, I write no new commandment unto you, but an old commandment which ye had from the beginning. The old commandment is the word which ye have heard from the beginning. John chapter 1, verse 1. In the beginning was the Word, and the Word was God. The Word was with God. The Word was God. That word in the Greek, logos, that's Jesus Christ, was from the beginning. Again, or on the other hand, a new commandment I write unto you, which thing is true in him and in you, because the darkness is past, and the true light now shineth. Jesus is the light. He that saith he is in the light and hateth his brother is in darkness even until now. He that loveth his brother abideth in the light, that's Jesus, and there is none occasion of stumbling in him. But he that hateth his brother is in darkness and walketh in darkness. He lives in darkness and knoweth not whither he goeth, because that darkness hath blinded his eyes. Verse 12, I write unto you, little children, because your sins are forgiven you for his name's sake. I write unto you, fathers, because ye have known him that is from the beginning. I write unto you, young men, because ye have overcome the wicked one, even Satan. You be an overcomer. I write unto you, little children, because ye have known the Father. I have written unto you, fathers, because ye have known him that is from the beginning. I have written unto you, young men, because ye are strong, and the word of God abideth in you, and ye have overcome the wicked one. In conclusion, verse 15, love not the world, neither the things that are in the world. If any man love the world, the love of the Father is not in him. The ways of the world are temporary. Your heavenly Father is everlasting. Make certain that your love for him is the same, everlasting. Let's go to his throne. Yahweh, heavenly Father, we do thank you, Father, for being our heavenly Father. We're proud that you have children that want to serve you, Father. You have a group here that wants to serve you, Father. Please continue to reveal your will to us through your word, through your Holy Spirit, Father. We will stand and do what is necessary to overcome Satan. In Jesus' precious name we pray, amen.
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2: The Strong's Exhaustive Concordance of the Bible is an invaluable tool to the serious Bible student. The Strong's Concordance lists every word used in the Bible and every passage where the word utilized may be found in the Scriptures. With the assistance of a reference numbering system, the English reader may easily translate any word back to the original Hebrew, Chaldean, or Greek in which God's word was written. The Companion Bible is a unique study Bible. In addition to the text of the King James Version Bible, an extra wide margin contains a wealth of information not found in other Bibles. A system of structures or outlines employed by the Companion Bible will allow the readers to rightly divide the Bible. The use of these structures help the reader follow the subject matter, and therefore they are critical to an understanding of God's Word. The 198 appendixes found in the Bible cover a wide variety of topics and information which will enlighten your studies. The Companion Bible and Strong's Concordance are a must for the serious Bible student.
0: Feel free to call that 800 number and leave your question. Please don't ask questions about a specific individual, denomination, or organization by name. We try and teach God's Word in a positive format. Throwing out negative about others, especially our brothers and sisters in Christ, serves no purpose. We won't do it. We'll let God's Word do the teaching, the correcting, and the healing. If you're studying via the Internet somewhere around the world that's unable to use that 800 number, your announcer at the end of the hour will give you our mailing address. Quite all right to mail your questions in as well. Got a prayer request? We can do away with the telephone number. You don't need a telephone. You don't need a mailing address. Your Heavenly Father is there for you 24/7. I encourage you to go to Him at least once a day. Make time to talk to your Heavenly Father. You don't have to go through some fancy rigmarole of getting down on your knees and clasping your hands and closing your eyes. You can talk to Him anywhere, anytime. And you know what? He loves to hear from you. He is your Father. He's the closest relative that you have, and you should be able to talk to Him just like you do your flesh father. We do have these prayer requests. Father, we come united as one in the name of Your Son, Jesus Christ. Father, we ask You to look upon these. You know their needs, Father, financial difficulties, marital problems, Father. You know, if it is Your will, a special blessing on each of these. We also lift up our military troops and our law enforcement officers who are in harm's way around the world. Father, watch over, guide, direct, protect, touch, heal in Jesus' precious name. Amen and thank You, Father. All right, let's get to some questions and see what's on the mind of folks. First up today, Mark from Oklahoma. What is the role difference between the evil spirits around us and the Kenites? Why two influences? We appreciate your business. Well, all make up the locust army of Joel chapter 1 and Revelation chapter 9. They all work for Satan. Sandy in Missouri, the Lord led me to you long ago. It wasn't by accident. He knew what I needed, what I was waiting for. What a blessing your teaching has been. Well, we're glad you enjoyed the Bible study. Will God be disappointed in me if I don't go to the other side to try to help my family to come to Jesus? I have told all my friends and family the way to be saved. Some listen and others think I am brainwashed. I just tell the unbelieving someday they will remember my words from God.
3: I will do what the Lord would have me do. I love them all. I pray daily they will have an open heart. Your opinion, please. This has become a real problem to me. I just don't want to be away from my Lord for any amount of time. Help, please. Well, and of course, what Sandy's talking about is that in the millennial temple, those who participate in the first resurrection will be allowed to leave the temple for a period of time to try and help.

help an immediate family member who didn't make the first resurrection. Nothing written in Ezekiel 44 concerning the elect having to leave the temple. But Sandy, God's elect are normally a characteristic that's common among all of them is that they're compassionate people. I think most will want to go to their immediate family members who didn't make the cut to try and talk some sense into them. And, and I'll leave it at that. Let's go with Bill in Missouri. You answered a question about a gay person teaching the word that they were not to teach because homosexuality is an abomination to God. Bill, I don't know what you heard, but you've never heard me say that a gay person should not teach the word. You have heard me say that homosexuality is an abomination to God, but you're misquoting me when you say that I said that they can't teach the word of God. Nancy from Tennessee, if Satan knows about the elect, could he not decide to not call them up to testify? God's word states that his election will be delivered up before the synagogue of Satan. You can count on it. It is going to happen. The elect will be delivered up. How do I know that so sure, for sure? Because God's word says so. Tom in Alabama, God's sacred name, Yahweh Yireh. How did that name become if there are no J's in the Hebrew language? And Jireh transliterated into English is J-I-R-E-H. That is, though, a transliteration. It's not in the original Hebrew. Properly pronounced, the name you mentioned is Yahweh Yireh with a Y. And it means the Lord will provide. It's utilized in Genesis chapter 22, verse 14, when Abraham was instructed to take his son, Isaac, his only son at the time, Isaac, to Mount Moriah and offer him for sacrifice. Abraham was faithful and he was going through with it, but God stopped him just as he was about to make the sacrifice, and he provided a ram from a bush, thus the name Yahweh Yireh. You called it his sacred name. His sacred name is YHVH, Yahweh Yireh. I think, what is it, in the Companion Bible, Appendix 4, I think that's right. It has the various names of God, and there are a lot more than one that apply to our Heavenly Father. Betty in Wyoming. Today you mentioned two dates, 1948 and 1967. I understood 1948, but what happened in 1967? The Six-Day War took place between June 5th and 10th of 1967. Israel's decisive victory affected land in the areas of the Sinai Peninsula, the Gaza Strip, the West Bank, and even Jerusalem. So that was the event that happened in 1967. I believe 90% that we're talking that 1948 was the year that the fig tree shoot was set out. That was the year that Israel became a nation once again. It's possibly, though, 1967. We throw that in because it's a possibility. Mary in Mississippi, I need a Bible verse to give my granddaughter. She thinks she likes girls. Okay, well, if she reads the Bible and believes the Bible is God's word, I would share Leviticus chapter 18, verse 22, chapter 20, verse 13, states that homosexuality is an abomination to God. Some folks say, well, that's Old Testament. Well, there's New Testament scripture as well. Romans chapter 1, verses 24 through 27, 1 Corinthians 6, 9, and 1 Timothy.

0: George, well, we'll find out. Carol in Florida, how close are we to the sixth trump? I know we are in the fifth trump, that's correct. Also, what trump do the two witnesses come? Now, the two witnesses come before the Antichrist, just before. So they'll come at the end of the fifth trump. What happens when the sixth trump sounds? The Antichrist is here. Again, the two witnesses, Revelation chapter 11, tell us that the two witnesses arrive a little bit before the Antichrist. Peggy from Alabama, I sat under your father's teaching for almost 20 years. Well, God bless you. Thank you for keeping him alive through videotapes. Without the two of you, I would be ignorant and totally deceived. Thank you. Well, you're welcome. We're glad you enjoy studying the Word of God. My question, is keeping cash at home a mistake? Will it be useless in a short time from now? Please help me know what to do. Well, the one world system, you can be assured, will establish their own monetary currency. You see telltale signs of that in the euro, which is a common monetary currency for a block of nations in Europe. I'm not saying that is the one world system, don't misunderstand. It's a type, though, for sure. Keeping money at home is probably a mistake, number one. If you keep everything at home and somebody breaks into your house and robs you, you've lost everything. I would keep some precious metals on hand is what we recommend, because money is going to be useless anyway. You're not going to be able to exchange your U.S. dollars for the one world monetary currency. Why? Because to do that, you would have to worship the Antichrist. And unless you take that mark of the beast, you're not going to be able to buy and sell, because you're not going to have their one world currency. That does not mean that you won't be able to trade. And if you have some precious metal, I prefer silver. It's valuable, but it's not as valuable as gold. My point is, it would be hard to give someone enough gold to go get some groceries for my family, but silver, that's another story. And then you should also have some non-perishable food on hand, and not only for the tribulation of Antichrist, but if you're in a city and you had a trucker strike for 2 weeks, how much food would be on the shelves in your local grocery store? Probably very, very little. So always good to be prepared. Brian in Pennsylvania. Greetings. Sorry. I don't know what you're talking about there. I have developed another question during my study. In Revelation chapter 18, Babylon the Great is fallen, and the merchants mourn because no one is buying their goods, verse 11. The chapter goes on to reveal their merchandise and grief, verses 12 through 19. In verse 23, it states that the merchants were the great men of the earth. Would the use of the term great men connect the merchants of the modern day descendants of the Geber? No, that you're misunderstanding. There are no modern day descendants of the Nephilim, which are called Geber in the Hebrew tongue. God destroyed the first batch of them with the flood of Noah's time. There was, however, a second influx of the fallen angels as early as Genesis chapter 12, where they're called Canaanites, but they were the ones that were responsible for the giants of David's time. Goliath, he was a big one. What was God's plan to destroy the Geber, the descendants of the fallen angels, the second influx? The sword of Israel. There are no modern-day Geber. great men simply means they're well thought of and prosperous. George in Rhode Island, how should one observe the Sabbath? I've heard pastors, preachers, and priests tell parishioners to observe it, but not one has yet to tell the assembly or listeners or viewers how. Do we pray and read the Bible all day? Do we cook all that day? Do we bathe, shave, work in the garden? What do we do? Question. All right, well, George, Sabbath means rest. And here at Shepherd's Chapel, we teach that chapter 4 of the book of Hebrews is very clear that Jesus Christ is our rest. And we don't put our rest in Jesus Christ one day each week. We put our rest in Jesus Christ 7 days a week. And he became our high Sabbath, 1 Corinthians chapter 5, verses 6 and 7, where we learn that Christ became our Passover. Yogesh in Georgia, may God bless you and all your staff. Thank you for remembering our staff. Those that believe in the rapture and they pass away before the actual appearance of the Antichrist, will they not have to prove themselves at the end of the Lord's day when Satan is released a short season? Isn't it possible that during that season when Satan is released, those rapture believers who are good to go into the eternity may be tempted to follow him since they would have in the flesh when he was upon earth? Those who pass away believing in Jesus Christ appears in the they are good to go into the kingdom of God. That's what God said. I'm okay with that. Candale, I believe, in Georgia. When my daughter was on life support and I was out of town, I didn't have my vial of anointing oil with me. And I bought a much larger bottle and asked Father to bless it. There is way too much oil just to pour out. How may I use it and to not be disrespectful? Or must I pour out the large bottle? My daughter lived, by the way, praise the Father. And I say hallelujah. It sounds like mission accomplished with the oil. It's not the oil, of course. It's the power is in with our Heavenly Father. There's nothing wrong with disposing of anointing oil that has served its usefulness. Oil does go bad after a period of time, and there's nothing disrespectful about pouring it out. I like to pour it out on the ground. But I would not use oil that you have asked Father to bless, anointing oil, in a common purpose, such as cooking or something of that nature. That, I think, would be disrespectful. And that's my opinion. Don't ask me to document that. It's not written. Irma from Minnesota, after listening to the CD about most asked questions about the 1,000 years, that's called the millennium, is it that the millennium could only be one day according to the scriptures in 2 Peter chapter 3 verse 8? Yes, and that is why the 1,000 years is referenced to the Lord's day in so many places. Was your father a modern day prophet? I believe he was. He would not have wanted anyone to, he did not claim to be a prophet. He would not want anyone to refer to him as a prophet. Urim and Thummim, what is that talking about? It was kept in a pouch. Are they considered an idol? What are their purposes? Well, Urim and Thummim were not idols. They were a means for the people of Israel to inquire of the Lord when they had major decisions to make. Urim, by the way, if you translate it, means light. Thummim means perfection. And when Israel were, for example, they were considering going to war, they would consult the high priest would reach in the pouch and pull out, and where they were able to determine whether God's decision was yes, go to war, or no, don't go to war. How that is exactly is not certain. What is certain is that the high priest did inquire of the Lord using the Urim and Thummim. And I am out of time. I love you all a great deal. Why? Because you enjoy studying God's word in depth. You know, when he looks down and he sees you studying the letter that he wrote to you, it makes his day. You make his day, he's going to make your day. Blessings will follow. We are brought to you by your tithes and offerings. If we've helped you, help us keep coming to you and to reach out to others who are lost in this world of darkness. One thing most important, though, and it's this, beloved, you stay in his word every day. Every day, and Father's word is a good day, even with trouble. You know why? Jesus is the living word.
1: 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We invite you to join us for the next in-depth Bible study each weekday at the same time. 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

Genesis 1:46, the first six chapters in God's Word. The world that was. Did you realize there was a world age before this one? Same old world, different age. The creation itself. When were the races created? You see, all the races were created separately, and you'll find that documented in these particular CDs. How and what was the sin in the garden? It will be discussed in this series also. This is a must for the serious Bible scholar, for if you do not understand how it was in the beginning, you certainly will never understand the end. I think you will find this series very rewarding and certainly will answer questions that no doubt you have always wondered about. Genesis 1:46. Hey, I know you're going to enjoy this series.

0: Welcome to the Shepherd's Chapel Network Family Bible Study Hour with Pastor Arnold Murray. Wisdom is understanding God's Word. Pastor Murray's unique teaching approach brings God's Word alive with meaning as he takes you on a chapter-by-chapter, verse-by-verse study of God's letter to you, the Bible. And now here is Pastor Arnold Murray.
1: Good day to you. God bless you. Say welcome to the Shepherd's Chapel. Welcome to this family Bible study hour. Back in our Father's Word, the book of Ruth. We're going to finish it today. We're coming to the fourth chapter, seventh verse. Now, Boaz has encountered the very nearest of kin, which this whole book is about, kinsman redeemer. That's what it's really about, is the kinship, keeping the line pure through which both David and Christ would come. But he has offered the nearest of kin the right to buy to Naomi's land and marry Ruth. But in doing that, his inheritance, if it was a son, the firstborn, went to that Naomi's son. He could not have that. He wouldn't go that way. His heritage meant too much to him. So he passed on it. And so therefore, it is Boaz's right to claim kinsman redeemer because he would be the next of kin. With that having been said, let's take it up with chapter 4, verse 7. And verse 7 reads, "Now this was the manner in former time in Israel concerning redeeming and concerning changing. For to confirm all things, a man plucked off his shoe and gave it to his neighbor, and this was a testimony in Israel." That meant it was passed. The soul was right passed on to the other. Now, naturally, this law does not still remain in order. How do we do it today? You're not going to have it. I'm going to take you to Galatians chapter 4. And what is the law concerning kinsman redeemer today? Well, let's learn so that we can apply it and understand better why you're given this old report on the genealogy of the Lord Jesus Christ. Galatians chapter 4, verse 1. "Now I say that the heir," that's the one that inherits, "as long as he is a child, differeth nothing from a servant, though he be Lord of all." He still has tutors. He still has people that order him around. And so it is if you are an heir with Almighty God, when you're a student of God's Word, when you're a child in the Word, you're not ready for the inheritance. That being the point. Verse 2, "but is under tutors and governors until the time appointed of the Father," until he reaches adulthood. Verse 3, "even so we, when we were children, were in bondage under the elements of the world." That means the rudiments. This word elements stock you on the rudiments of this world, the bad part. Okay, you were exposed to it. Many participated in it. Verse 4, "and when the fullness of the time was come, God sent forth his son, made of a woman, made under the law." In other words, he came forth through a woman. We owe women a great deal for having brought that genealogy forward, as well as those that helped that line. What law was that? The law of Israel, the law we just completed. Verse 5, "to redeem them that were under the law." And that's, what is this redeeming? It's kinsman redeemer. Christ is your kinsman, and he redeems you. It is his right to redeem them that were under the law, that we might receive the adoption of sons, that you become full children of the living God. Verse 6, "and because you are sons, God hath sent forth the Spirit of his Son," that's the Holy Spirit, "into your hearts, crying, Abba, Abba." That's Abba, Father, rather, and that's Father, Father. Father in Hebrew and Father in English. 7, "wherefore, thou art no more a servant, but a son. And if a son, then an heir of God through Christ. And note the difference here. In other words, that gives Christ, your nearest kinsman, Almighty God, that is to say, gives you the right to be redeemed when you believe, when you participate. No shoe involved, but your soul, yes, that you do believe and that you operate under the doctrine of the Lord Jesus Christ. Verse 8, howbeit then, when we knew not God, you did service unto them which by nature are no gods. In other words, you were in bondage to them. You were misled, lied to, deceived. Verse 9, but now, after that ye have known God, or rather are known of God, how turn ye again to the weak and beggarly elements, that's the rudiments, whereunto you desire again to be in bondage. Sometimes people try to turn back to their old way of doing when they're heirs of God. 10, ye observe days and months and times and years. You seem to turn back, even though you're free and redeemed, you turn back to the old shoe operation. You want to do it the old way. You can't grow up and realize the freedom that you have being freed from some of the ordinances, not the law, but the ordinances. Verse 11, I am afraid of you. I'm afraid for you, lest I have bestowed upon you labor in vain. In other words, I've wasted my time with you. That's what I'm afraid of, if you're going to just go ahead and go back to those beggarly elements. Verse 12, brethren, I beseech you, be as I am, for I am as ye are. Ye have not injured me at all. In other words, I want you to use me as an example. I persecuted the church, I believed, and now I teach. Use me as an example to stay away from the elements, if you would, of the world. 13, you know how through infirmity of the flesh I preached the gospel unto you at the first. You know, in other words, he almost lost his eyesight. God blinded him on the road to Damascus, but he did not let that interfere with his teaching the word, his weakness. 14, and my temptation which was in my flesh you despised not, nor rejected, but received me as an angel of God, even as Christ Jesus, the Word of God. You received me in that, even though I had weaknesses, that's to say in his eyes. 15, where is then the blessedness you spake of? Where is this that you talked about? Glad to hear the word from me. For I bear you record that if it had been possible, you would have plucked out your own eyes and have given them to me. Now, many people wonder why I say that the thorn left in Paul's side was his eyesight, that he was near blind. You can document it by this, okay, that he could hardly see. This is why Luke and others always scribed for him. They did the writing, except in one place he said, look how large I'm writing, so you know this is from me. Because he could hardly see. But that didn't keep him from teaching the word of God. It did not inhibit him. Verse 16, am I therefore become your enemy because I tell you the truth? And that I want you to come out of that old symbolism. 17, they zealously afflict you, but not well, yea, they would exclude you that you might affect them, that you would be apart there from what? From this gospel, from not hearing it, from not adhering to it. 18, but it is good to be zealously afflicted also in a good thing, affected rather in a good thing, and not only when I am present with you, my little children, of whom I travail in birth again until Christ be formed in you. In other words, They were reborn in Christ. That's born from above, knowing knowledge. But this was the true Redeemer. The very genealogy we're about to cover in finishing this book brings you to Christ, your kinsman Redeemer, which is very much in effect to this day. He is your nearest of kin, and he has the power and the authority to redeem you. If you had gone to the 13th verse in the third chapter of that book of Galatians, it would again have told you that he was on the tree because of his right to redeem. And so it is that he continues in that. Now, let's return then to Ruth, the fourth chapter. Let's pick it up with verse 8. Now, knowing and understanding what the new kinsman redeemer law pertains to, let's look at the old that was necessary to bring forth the true genealogy of he who now redeems. Do you understand? Let's go with it. Verse 8. Therefore the kinsman said unto Boaz, buy it for thee. So he drew off his shoe, and there it was reported. Verse 9, and Boaz said unto the elders and unto all the people, ye are witnesses this day that I have bought all that was Elimelech's and all that was Chilion's and Mahlon's of the hand of Naomi. I am the kinsman redeemer. I get it all. Verse 10, moreover, Ruth, the Moabitess, the wife of Mahlon, have I purchased to be my wife, to raise up the name, to do what now? Listen carefully. To raise up the name of the dead upon his inheritance, that the name of the dead be not cut off from among his brethren and from the gate of his place. You are witnesses this day. And so it was. Boaz did this legal right to the point. He went to the judgment seat. He got 10 witnesses. The nearest of kin passed by. He nailed him, called him in, made the offer publicly. He refused, and Boaz acted upon it. So he is now and has acted as kinsman redeemer. Verse 11, and all the people that were in the gate and the elders said, we are witnesses. The Lord make the woman that is come into thine house like Rachel and like Leah, which two did build the house of Israel, and did thou worthily in Ephrathah, that is to say one of the old names, and be famous in Bethlehem of it. That's where Christ was born. That's where the last of the 12 were born. Who was this Rachel and Leah? They were the mothers of the 12 tribes. And from those 12 tribes would come this one. Now, we have to do a little bit of side trip here and I must reason with you to understand where we stand in this, how important woman is. Do you know who Boaz, do you know who his mother was? This is important. Men will try to downgrade the birth of Christ. That's not going to happen. Certainly not going to happen in this ministry. But they will claim that his mother, Boaz's mother, was a harlot. She was Rahab. Rahab was Boaz's mother, through which Christ would come. Now, many people, I have even received letters from would-be students of the word, which say, how dare you say Rahab was not a harlot because the Bible says she was a harlot. Let me correct you. Nowhere in the Bible does God call Rahab a harlot. It was only men that called her a harlot. She was a producer of linen, some of the finest linen that could be had. I'm talking about Boaz's mother, so that we get this genealogy straight. And she produced this linen. In that day and time, it was proper for a business to put up for the night those travelers and buyers that would come, because there weren't hotels and motels and places, and would put them up. And when God sent the two spies to spy out the area, what did Rahab hide them under or around? Well, she took them up on the roof of her establishment, and there were rows and rows of flax. Why? Because she was a merchant of linen, fine linen. And there was enough flax on the roof that she could hide the two spies and they could not be found. A harlot on a roof doth not have flax. A harlot is not a worker in fine linen. Okay. So, but because she was so successful, it is a common thing for some man that couldn't do as well to say, oh, she's right down there. The reason she's so successful is she's a harlot. So man did call her a harlot. God never did, because she wasn't. So I will, she was in the genealogy of the Lord Jesus Christ. She was in the genealogy of David, and through which Christ would come. And I will stand for her right and her decency, her dignity, as one of the finest businesswomen that God ever allowed to walk this earth. And boy, did the men, were some of them jealous. And then you have some would-be scholars today that will not take the time to analyze, to look behind the scenes, and not to know that God keeps the seed line pure. And he has a reason for it, because it brought forth our kinsman redeemer. Otherwise, it would not have been possible. So here he said, let this woman, Ruth, be as important as Rachel and Leah. And she was, because she would be in that genealogy. Okay, let's go with the next verse, please. Verse 12. And let thy house be like the house of Pharez, whom Tamar bare unto Judah, of the seed which the Lord shall give thee of this young woman. Now, who then is this Tamar and who is Pharez? It's the red-handed people. The red thread was from Rahab, and now it comes on. You know, Judah had a bad habit. Every time the sheep needed shearing, he would go down around the Zur, I'll use that term for the Hebrew scholar, and strange women. And he liked to mess around. He married one, had two sons by her, unfit for the genealogy of Christ. And here Tamar was married to one of them. The other would not hold up kinsman redeemer. Why? It wasn't fit. And God killed them both. So here is Tamar, who was a woman that was destined by God to be in this genealogy. Do you know what she had to do? They called Rahab a harlot. Tamar had to play the harlot. She had to, because there Judah would mistreat her for Zur, strange women, she had to lay by the wayside, sit by the wayside. Judah comes along after he's had a few and sees her and thinks she's a harlot. She was playing the part, acting like it. She wasn't. And Tamar did accomplish what she's intended to do. Judah didn't have any money. And Tamar said, just give me your signet and your staff and I'll hold it until you can bring money tomorrow. Only when tomorrow came, Tamar was gone. And old Judah searches, where's that harlot? There's no harlot in this area. And Judah thought, well, so much for that. His signet's gone and his staff is gone. And then lo and behold, a few months later, the household came to him. Your daughter-in-law, Tamar, is with child. Judah exploded. I'll kill them. We'll destroy them. And he goes to Tamar and says, by what man did this happen? And she said, the one that owns this signet and staff. He's, oh goodness. He was caught. Okay, he was the father of the child. That was Pharis and Zeres. And the lineage of Christ brought forth through Judah. Judah not playing the man, keeping the true lineage. The point I want you to see, the beggarly elements are there, but God supersedes to make sure that you today can enjoy kinsman redeemer through the true birthright, which he had set forth through Eph-ha-Adam. So there you have it. That's Tamar. So Boaz's mother was called a harlot. She wasn't. Tamar had to play the harlot, and she wasn't, but the lineage was carried through. God will manipulate, because God is in control, and he does that so that you today have that kinsman redeemer. So there you have it, verse 13 to continue. So Boaz took Ruth, and she was his wife. And when he went in unto her, the Lord gave her conception, and she bare a son. Verse 14, and she would name this son Obed. Do you know who Obed was? Obed was the father of Jesse. Do you know who Jesse was? Jesse was the father of David. So you see, she is bringing forth that lineage of the true Christ. And God is engineering whereby you today can be thankful that you have a kinsman redeemer through this little child that Naomi is about to hold in her arms. This little child came from the son of Rahab, and Ruth, the Moabitess, which was who was Moab. He was Abraham's nephew, as by Lot, a second nephew. So it's all right in the seed line, perfect, engineered by God. Certainly not man. Verse 14, poor Naomi. Naomi in the Hebrew tongue means my precious one, and how precious she was. Everybody loved Naomi. And the women said unto Naomi, blessed be the Lord which hath not left thee this day without a kinsman, that his name may be famous in Israel. And his name is famous in Israel. Not only did he leave Naomi a kinsman, but through this genealogy comes your kinsman redeemer, the one we just read of in the fourth chapter of Galatians, the Lord Jesus Christ, sent to redeem, as kinsman redeemer, those that will believe, those that will follow, those that will understand. You know, sometimes women get a bad shake. Now, I'm going to defend that right. Why? Because it's truth. I will always stand for truth in the Word of God. You know, I know that our Father does not make mistakes. And I trust that, and I believe that with all my heart, body and soul. Men make mistakes. We're not perfect. But our Father is, and he does not make mistakes. He engineers what is necessary. He brings to pass what is necessary that you, his children today, have a kinsman redeemer. I don't care what family you belong to. I don't care where you are. You're a child of God. And Naomi holds he that will bring forth the Obed, which will bring forth Jesse, which will bring forth David, which through umbilical cord brings the Savior, the Redeemer of us all. Verse 15, to continue. And he shall be unto thee a restorer of thy life, and a nourisher of thine old age. He's going to take care of you. For thy daughter-in-law, which loveth thee, and boy did she was so loyal, Ruth, that is, which is better to thee than seven sons hath borne him. In other words, it's true. Ruth was better to her mother than any son could have ever been. She gave her a seven-vow oath when they left the Moabite country, that your God will be my God, your home will be my home, your family will be my family. She was not going to leave her mother-in-law just because her husband had died. Naturally, now we know why. We know that God had his hand on this child, this little girl, and brought her here. And through Boaz, the son of Rahab, that precious woman, that here comes Obed, and through Obed, Jesse, and through Jesse, David, King David, as we will certainly call him. How precious it is. 16, and Naomi took the child and laid it in her bosom and became nurse unto it. She took care. She babysit. She took care of that child. I mean, she was right there, to take care of that. What she was holding in her arms, that would be the kinsman redeemer of all times, ultimately. God had arranged it. All through the old law of the man loosing the shoe and Boaz, whose mother was even called a harlot, would bring forth this beautiful child. You see, men oftentimes that follow Satan would like to have you believe that Rahab, Boaz's mother, was a harlot to belittle the lineage of the Lord Jesus Christ. And I will not stand for it. I will not have it. We will stick to the truth. Father is still on the throne, and he is still able to choose people that have faith and are honest and will follow the command of the living God to enjoy the very kinsman redeemer that this brought us, whereby we as children of the living God have salvation and are inheritors. You are an heir to the very God in heaven. He owns everything. How precious could it be? And even he who sent through this lineage, through these women, Rachel, Leah, Rahab, Tamar, and Ruth on down, that he would send this Redeemer, that we have this freedom. You don't have to loosen a shoe anymore. You have to say, I love you, Father, and I believe in thy Son, Emmanuel, God with us, and you're redeemed. Redeemed from the elements, these beggarly elements of this world, stanchion in the Greek. Only the bad part, the good part is ours, wherever we are. And praise God, he brought it in this same way. And you can kind of understand why Paul would say, why don't you be as I am? He was plain, common. Use common sense and knowledge from the living God. Naomi was so very happy. She had lost so much, she thought. But how precious it was to hold that little child in her arms. 17. And the women, her neighbors, gave it a name, saying, there is a son born to Naomi. And they called his name Obed. That means serving, and he was serving that purpose. He is the father of Jesse. There you have it. Jesse means wealthy, and so he was the father of David. It doesn't get any better than that, my friends. The lineage of the Lord Jesus Christ down to King David, and this one Naomi holding this little child, Obed, the father of Jesse. You see, God doesn't miss a hitch. That's why you can put your faith in him. He did not forget us. He sent a Redeemer. The very story of this book, Kinsman Redeemer, because you are his kin and he is your Redeemer. Why? Because he loves you. Verse 18, listen, let's learn from the word. Now these are the generations of Pharez, and Pharez begot Hezron. Pharez means breach. Why? Because he was born breach. And Hezron means shut in or walled in. 19, and Hezron begot Ram, that's exalted or high. And Ram begat Amminadab, that's to say one of the princes of the people. Verse 20, and Amminadab begat Nashon, that means the enchanter, probably he was a charmer. And Nashon begat Shalom. Shalom means garment, listen carefully, 21. And Shalom begat Boaz, and Boaz begat Obed. Now, who did Shalom marry that brought, whereby he begat Boaz? It was Rahab, called a harlot. But you know now, or at least you should, if you analyze, and if you, it is only men that called Rahab a harlot. We will not have that in the genealogy of Christ. God never, ever, ever called her a harlot. It was only jealous men that would nail her with that to diminish ultimately through Satan the genealogy of the Lord Jesus Christ. It will not stand. Verse 22 to complete the book. And Obed begat Jesse, and Jesse begat David again. And there you have it. Right down to King David, who stood on his own, that little lad, left that way out in the boonies and was picked by the one Son of God to be that one that was anointed king by our King himself, our Heavenly Father, our kinsman redeemer through the Son. That kinsman redeemer is there for you today. It came through this genealogy of which I am not ashamed, nor is God. It is pure, though a little covert activity never hurts if it's necessary to defeat Satan or any group of lies or deception he might try to place upon our people. Not going to happen. The genealogy is pure, it is blessed, and the redemption continues on. Are you redeemed? Listen a moment, won't you please?
2: The Strong's Exhaustive Concordance of the Bible is an invaluable tool to the serious Bible student. The Strong's Concordance lists every word used in the Bible and every passage where the word utilized may be found in the Scriptures. With the assistance of a reference numbering system, the English reader may easily translate any word back to the original Hebrew, Chaldean, or Greek in which God's word was written. The Companion Bible is a unique study Bible. In addition to the text of the King James Version Bible, an extra wide margin contains a wealth of information not found in other Bibles. A system of structures or outlines employed by the Companion Bible will allow the readers to rightly divide the Bible. The use of these structures help the reader follow the subject matter, and therefore they are critical to an understanding of God's Word. The 198 appendixes found in the Bible cover a wide variety of topics and information which will enlighten your studies. The Companion Bible and Strongest Concordance are a must for the serious Bible student.
1: And there we are back again. Let's have the 800 number, please. 1-800-643-4645. That number is good from Puerto Rico throughout the U.S., Alaska, Hawaii, all over Canada. If the Spirit moves and you have a question, you share it. Won't you do that? Please never ask a question about a particular reverend, denomination, or organization. We don't judge people. You know why? We have a judge. Boy, does he keep things in line. Certainly a lot better than we can. And we thank him for that. You do have the right for spiritual discernment. That is to say, to discern for yourself what is true and what is untrue. And you must make your own mind up, but what you decide you must live with and be judged by the judge. So be that as it may. Those of you that listen by shortwave around the world, it's always a pleasure hearing from you, and your announcer at the end of the hour will give you our mailing address. And it's always a pleasure hearing from you. Got a prayer request? You don't need a number or an address. Why? God knows what you're thinking. He's a mind reader. He can read your mind. You don't even have to pray out loud, and he hears it. Why? He loves you, but he wants that love returned. Father, around the globe we come. We ask that you lead, guide, direct, Father. Touch in Yeshua's precious name. Amen. Okay, and question time. We're going to go with Sharon from, we carried this over, didn't we? Sharon from Ohio. Question, please explain 1 Thessalonians chapter 4, verse 13 through 18. My study Bible says this was a revelation given to Paul by God, in which Paul is encouraging believers not to worry about the dead. If they were believers, the dead in Christ will be first. Then we who are still alive will be caught up together with them in the clouds to meet them in the air. Well, your book is all messed up. Okay. It wasn't to assure or encourage about the dead. God is not the God of dead. He's the God of living. Not even Satan is dead. Have you ever read the last verses of St. John chapter 8? One of Christ's strongest teachings. He is not the God of the dead. That's why he knew Abraham, Isaac, and Jacob. He was with them in paradise, naturally. But what does, for you got to back up. Don't start here in verses 13. What does it say? And read it like a child would read it. If you believe Christ rose from the dead and is in paradise at the right hand of God, then you better believe all those that sleep have risen with him. They're not out here in some hole in the ground. When it says they go first, it means exactly that. They're already out of here. They are gone. And at the seventh trump, and not until, the word air is breath of life, not atmosphere. We change into spiritual bodies at the last trump and meet with them. That's what it means. This is why Paul wrote the second letter to the Thessalonians, to Thessalonica. Timothy and Silas were still there because he addressed it such. But in chapter 2, he knew they were getting way out of control. He said, don't ever let anyone deceive you about our gathering back to the Lord Jesus Christ. It is not going to happen until after the son of perdition stands in the holy place claiming to be God. Now, it can't be made any plainer than that by Paul in that second letter. He even goes as far as, don't let our first letter, don't let some spirit or anyone else deceive you into thinking anything else or some book. You're not going until after the falling away, which is the deception, great deception. Barb from Montana, I'm concerned about my dad. We're reared with teaching similar to your teaching without the three earth ages, and my mother passed away at this point. You will be able to, during the millennium, to assist your dad, but I would say that probably when you're delivered up before the false Messiah, and as much as you've shared that part, he's going to know you were telling the truth because that was a prophecy, and he'll come around, most likely. If not, you'll be able to help him in the millennium. No problem. Trust the Lord. Lisa from Colorado. In Revelation chapter 22, verse 15, who are these people? Please document. Well, it's real easy to document it. The sorcerers and liars, and you see, a lot of people think they don't realize that on the chapter 1 verse 10, John was taken to the Lord's day, which means the millennium. And in 22 verse 8, John returned to this earth age, which was about 95 AD at that time. And you know, in 95 AD there were still sinners and sorcerers, and they're all around. He was back with us now, okay, or in this generation, in this, not generation, but in this age. Carolyn from, it happens, chapter 22, verse 8, John returned to AD 95 and looked around, and that's what he saw. Carolyn from North Carolina, thank God for you're very welcome. Thank you for enjoying it. I've often heard you quote the verse, let no one judge you in food or marriage. Could you please tell me where that verse is in the Bible? That verse in the Bible is in 1 Timothy chapter 4, verse 3. What it says is, don't ever let anyone judge you in marriage. That means if you have repented of all your sins, regardless of what your state in life may be, you're free. Or in food, but let's read the rest of that in the third verse, that God hath prepared to be received. Not something that God did not prepare to be received, meaning scavengers, those he did not. And then it would continue on that all animals are good, and they are. The scavengers are very good. That's why God created.

created them, but they keep the filth cleaned up from the earth and gone, and that is good. Patricia from Missouri, please help me get this straight in my head. Okay, the Bible says, thou shalt not kill. Doesn't that make every army, navy, and all kinds of fight and kill out of the picture? That's not what it says. You know, it is real sad that people do not have the original King James Version where the translators wrote a long letter to the reader. We have those available in our library, but they're not a good study Bible. Most of you couldn't read the original English because it's not like our modern day English, but it is the way the first King James was written. But the letter in front, and that's why mainly I carry that particular Bible, is so that you can read what the translators have written to you. The fact that they've done their best, and that there could be errors. Check it out. So you need to check everything out. The commandment, thou shalt not kill, does not

It happens when you get there. That is to say, with the Father. That's why he demands capital punishment, not for a crime of passion, but for somebody that is ornery, mean, low down, and lies in wait and takes a life for no reason whatsoever. So our servicemen are doing right real good. All they have to do is read the warrior's prayer, in Psalms chapter 144, where you pray for God to give you the strength to throttle your enemy, all right, so that we can be free to study God's word. Linda from Texas. Okay, I am a 56-year-old widow, and I haven't taken Holy Communion in years. I am water baptized, but I don't know the words to say when I do this myself. Well, it's real simple. You know, God understands. All you do is take the elements, the bread unleavened, which you can buy unleavened crackers, or you can go to a Bible bookstore. They will usually have unleavened bread there, but probably just crackers will do it. Unleavened crackers, you can buy them in most grocery stores. And if you have naturally the bread, what you do is you take it first and you ask God's blessings upon it, being his body that took the stripes, and you get the healing and take you and eat you all of it. And then thank him for that, and then take the cup. And this is Christ's blood, which was shed for many to wash away sins. You thank him for having done that. Take it and drink you all of it. And then in prayer, thank him for the sacraments that heals and cleanses. And you can do that, or we do it on television a couple, three times a year. You can follow us. Laura from Texas. Thank you for your teaching. You're so welcome. Question, how do you know if you worship the Lord in the first earth age? Well, everybody worshiped him at one time in the first earth age. Those that went astray, that followed Satan, there was a third of them that did. Another third just didn't really give two hoots, and another third, they didn't really overcome. Only God's election passed the test. And God, rather than to destroy his children, destroyed the first earth age. But most likely, if you enjoy

what the katabo is. That's the foundation. That is the Greek word that is taken as and translated as foundation. But it really means to destroy, to overthrow. And it means in the first earth age when God, because of Satan's failure, overthrew that earth age and brought in this one. That is the mystery. You may even learn more about it in Appendix 146 than you wanted to. Courtney from California, can you please explain to me why pork is forbidden? Thank you. Well, pork's not going to cause you to go to hell. I want to say that. It's to your health. Pork has no sweat glands. That's why in Leviticus 11, you are told, of the swine you shall not eat. Why? It'll make you sick unless you're used to eating it. And then it will ultimately get you sooner or later. You will develop many things from partaking of pork. Because without having sweat glands, because it is a scavenger, poisons won't hurt it, basically, like normal, and therefore it builds up in its fat. And when you partake of that, you are partaking of all the poison that that porker has ever partaken, except for maybe a few little sweat glands in its nose that it roots with, okay? But it is just, that's why God said you should not eat of it. It will make you sick. Now, whether it's not going to send you to hell. You can eat all of it you want to if you love the Lord and follow him. Unless he puts a conviction on you about it, then you better quit. But it is just that you cannot be healthy and eat scavengers. You know, God created these bodies. They haven't changed from day one. Umbilical cord to umbilical cord, they stay the same. And what's good for them now was good for them back then and so forth. So when he said don't eat it, that's exactly what he meant. But it's good he created it to keep germs and disease and garbage off the earth, because boy, they can put away the garbage. If you don't believe it, just go out to, I know a place in California, I'm not going to mention a city, I think, but all the garbage is picked up in town, and they have a huge hogs feeding yard that they feed slop and garbage. There was one particular town I'm thinking about, an arm or a leg ended up in the garbage, and boy, a big investigation, and come to find out it came from a hospital. But there, those porkers are eating this garbage, and you take a big old ham and you want to honey it and coat it, and when you cook it, that juice that comes out of it, you want to look at it real close. It's garbage. Okay, it truly is. Now, this is just a point of, if you were to take that same porker, have him shut up and only fed him corn, it wouldn't be quite as bad. He wouldn't have as much poison in his system, but boy, those porkers in those, near those cities, they feed the slop to. Whew, they are loaded with it. If you want to eat it, hey, that's your problem. Have to it. Bruce from California. I've been taught false doctrine for so long. What can I do now so I won't be condemned to hell if I can't read the Bible all the way through before it's too late? Thank you for your teaching. It is not one of the requirements to read the Bible all the way through to have salvation. If you understand only one verse, John 3:16, and believe that the Lord Jesus Christ is the Son of God, sent as kinsman redeemer to redeem you, and you believe that, you're saved. But then, you know, the more you read the manual God sent to go with these flesh bodies so that you can be a better servant of his, it's just like when you would, whatever your job is, when you were untrained, you weren't very good at it. But the more you train for it, the better you were at accomplishing that. Well, so it is with God's word. The more you learn about it, the more it prepares you that God can use you. Because you know what,
You know what pleases him and how to get

0: it done, okay? You're a lean, mean, fighting machine. And I'm saying that to say salute to the Marine Corps and all Marines everywhere. Simplify, it's our birthday. So let's just celebrate together and know that some of us maybe are not as lean as we used to be, but we're still as mean and we're still a fighting machine, all right? Happy birthday to the United States Marines, and we can enjoy it. Just slipping that in on the side. Betty from Virginia, I love your teachings. Can you please explain Zechariah chapter 8, verses 4 and 5? Thank you. Children playing in the street and old people sitting on the side. This is a statement in the millennium that means it's going to be safe there. All it is, you know, if children can play in the street, there's not some 18-wheeler going to come, woo, plowing through, okay? Or there's not some terrorist or some evil person going to come through and bother the children in the street. Or if old people can sit on the swing and porch and be out there and they're not going to be shot at or anything like that, it's just a statement that means it's going to be peaceful and there won't be any evil there. There will be no young children, there will be no old people. In spiritual bodies, we're all the same age, we were all created at the same time in the first earth age, and in the spiritual body, it is immune to age, to disease. It doesn't wrinkle, it doesn't get old, it stays the same. That's the beauty of the eternity. That's why it's so good, and that's why you want to go there. Deborah from Tennessee. Can you tell me how to deal with my grown son and daughter? I try to, in conversation at times, to talk to them about God and his law and ways, such as what's to come in the end times and when Jesus comes for his children, about the Antichrist coming first and Jesus coming second, so that they know these things and are not fooled by Satan, but they yell at me and get angry. Well, you know something, though? You have declared it to them. And when you're delivered up, they're going to say, whoa, Mom knew what she was talking about. We better get our act together or we're going to hell. And they'll come to Mama big time, okay? Because you warned them before. You don't have to hammer at it. You've already done it. And if they come to you with questions, answer them. But when you're delivered up and Christ speaks through you, they're going to be amazed. And this is what the 144,000 are made up from, is the witnesses of the very elect being delivered up. They say, whoa, ha. So there are many people you plant seeds with that you think, well, that didn't take. Just wait. Hang around till you're delivered up. Then they're going to say, whoa. He or she knew what they were talking about. Crystal from Michigan, what does a house divided will not stand mean? Well, it's just common sense. A house that fights and is divided against itself, what Christ would use it for, you can't allow evil spirits in where Christ is. It won't fly. In the first place, if you're knowledgeable enough, you know that God has given you the authority and the power to order them out. But even in a family that is divided, it's not going to accomplish anything together until it gets worked out. You know? And maybe it never will. But don't ever let that stop the good in the family for doing God's work. Get it done. Ron from Florida, please explain Mark 13, verse 39. What does this mean? Well, it means when you see these things coming to pass, know that he's at the door. It's at the door, it is, but the Greek is he. It means Christ is next and it's going to happen. And I'm out of time. I love you all because you enjoy studying our Father's Word. Most of all, God loves you for it. Why? He's your kinsman redeemer through the Son. So let him know. It makes his day when you read the letter that he has sent to you. So let him know that you love him and be blessed. Won't you do that? We are brought to you by your tithes and offerings. If we have helped you, you help us keep coming to you. And bless God, he will always bless you. Most important though, you listen to me and you listen good. You stay in his word. Every day in his word is a good day, even with trouble. You know why? Because Jesus, Yeshua, he is the living word.
1: 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We hope you have enjoyed studying God's word here on the Shepherd's Chapel Family Bible Study Hour with Pastor Arnold Murray. 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We invite you to join us for the next in-depth Bible study each weekday at this same time. Thank you for watching today's program, and God bless you.

The Book of Ezekiel. What a fantastic study, this Book of Ezekiel. The Book of Ezekiel that covers, if you would, those vehicles, those circular discs. In the Hebrew, it states very clearly that that whirlwind with the color amber traced back to the Hebrew, highly polished bronze. What an exciting thing that God's Word informs us on all things. Ezekiel, one of my favorite prophets of the Bible, probably more written, not probably, but absolutely more written on what will happen in the millennium age than even the book of Revelation. Ezekiel guiding you through it, what God will expect at the final battle, Armageddon and Haman Gog, recorded in this great prophecy. I know you're going to enjoy it, the book of Ezekiel.

0: Welcome to the Shepherd's Chapel Network Family Bible Study Hour with Pastor Dennis Murray. Wisdom is understanding God's Word. Pastor Murray's unique teaching approach brings God's Word alive with meaning as he takes you on a chapter-by-chapter, verse-by-verse study of God's letter to you, the Bible. And now, here is Pastor Dennis Murray.
1: Good day to you. God bless you. Welcome to Shepherd's Chapel. Welcome to this family Bible study hour. Ready to get back into our Father's Word here at the chapel? We invite you to get your Bible and join us if you care to. We're going to pick it up 2 Samuel chapter 19, verse 24 today. In our last lesson, we saw Absalom killed, the leader of the rebellion against David. The type for Antichrist, if you will. He was trying to steal the throne from the rightful king. Absalom was dead. And it appears that the people of Israel were a little hesitant in asking David or seeking David to come back across the Jordan. He was in Mahanaim on the east side of Jordan when the civil war took place. But the tribes of Israel, the tribes other than Judah, were nitpicking each other. They were what Israel needed at the time was a rock. I mean, they'd just been through a civil war. Most of them had supported Absalom.